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1: Thunderstorms rolling in from the west and coming up from the south and kind of converging on us for the weekend. This is rich tropical moisture off the Atlantic, and I think we'll see a pretty good coverage of storms the next several days. And tonight, low tonight 69, afternoon storms Saturday and Sunday with highs in the upper 80s near 90, lows near 70 degrees. Less of a storm chance Monday, Tuesday next week with temperatures in the low 90s early next week. I'm meteorologist Scott Lariamore at the Weather Channel and Newstalk 94.5 WPTI. Stay connected.
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9: Have you heard the news? Birthright battle. Trump signs two executive orders.
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13: What's happening, fellow sports fans? It's Andy West. Let's look back on this day in sports history, August 7th. We'll start today in 1999. Wade Boggs, playing for the Tampa Bay Devil Rays, hits a home run off Indians pitcher Chris Haney to give him 3,000 hits for his career. It was the first time a player hit a home run for his 3,000th hit and was the first notable moment in the early history of the Devil Rays. Boggs would be inducted into the Hall of Fame in 2005. Sticking with Hall of Famers, today in 2004, Greg Maddux becomes the 22nd pitcher in Major League history to reach 300 victories, leading the Chicago Cubs to an 8-4 victory over the San Francisco Giants. And today in 2016, Manny Machado becomes only the second player in Major League history to homer in the first, second, and third innings, driving in a career-high 7 runs in a 10-2 victory over the Chicago White Sox.
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2: Something is said.
13: I love saying this.
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0: Welcome back to the Ramsey Show in the Fairwinds Credit Union Studio. I'm George Camel, joined by Jade Warshaw, taking your calls at 888-825-5225. Andrew is in Fort Wayne, Indiana. What's going on, Andrew? How can we help?
1: Hey, friends. So grateful to take your time here. I do appreciate it.
0: Sure.
1: So I am kind of in a pickle here. I have no money, and I have a vehicle that has 278,000 miles on it. I've been the one to put the miles on it. I have about $20,000 in debt, and I'm going to need a new vehicle sooner than later, especially as we start getting into the winter season here. I really don't want to have to go into any more debt. Unfortunately, I just don't have any liquid cash or anything to buy a new vehicle.
2: Is it broken down? Has it stopped on you?
1: So no, I think the motor in this vehicle is going to outlast the frame, but it is certainly going to be at some point to where it is going to.
0: What kind of car is it?
1: Of a highway. It is a 2011 Ford Escape. I bought it 10 years ago. I was young and dumb. I just showed up on a car lot. Next thing you knew, I was signing papers and I bought a way overpriced vehicle. And so I have at least drove the wheels off of it. It's getting pretty close. So,
0: yeah.
2: What's wrong with it today? Is it just the fact that it's got a lot of miles and you see the writing on the wall, or is there an actual issue with it other than the miles today?
1: It's still roadworthy at the moment. There's quite a bit of rust in some spots where it's like,
2: okay,
1: who knows? I could lose a tire anytime I hit a bag pothole around here.
2: Right. So you're more just thinking I need to start a sinking fund for a new car sooner than later.
1: Correct.
2: Okay.
1: And unfortunately, I financially, a lot of life has happened over the last year. I don't have an emergency fund. Like, I've been unfortunately living paycheck to paycheck.
0: What happened over the last 10 years?
1: Oh, so the last 10 years, I had some debt and then I paid it off. In 2020, I bought an affordable house. It's less than a quarter of my take home pay. So, and I bought it in 2020 where the interest rates were still good. So that at the moment is probably my best asset. Again, I just don't have anything liquid from that.
0: What's your 20K in debt?
1: So some of it is I just a lot of stupid. So I got a home equity line of credit to pay off a medical debt. And the only reason I got the extra money was to negotiate with the medical stuff. And it turns out that they don't charge you interest on that stuff. So now I'm paying interest and
0: variable interest, and it's tied to your house.
2: And the whole 20,000 is the HELOC?
1: So I pulled out $20,000 from the home equity line of credit. $10,000 of that was going to be for a vehicle, but having that $10,000 that, you know, I was paying interest on my own money, even though I was borrowing it on the bank, I just put that all right back onto the debt on the HELOC. And then the other 10.
0: I'm confused. Where did it go? What magic trick did you do?
2: So wait, you took 20,000.
0: What did you use the 10 grand on?
1: So I went to my bank. I pulled out a home equity line of credit to pay for a vehicle for when that time came.
2: Uh-huh.
1: And then I had took the 10 extra grand to negotiate with the hospital bill.
0: So that 10 grand's gone. Where did the other 10 grand go?
1: I put it back towards the HELOC. So now
2: what do you owe?
1: That currently, I only owe about $3,000 left.
2: Oh, okay.
0: Well, you told me you had 20 grand of debt.
2: So 3,000 of debt.
1: Yes. No, that was just the first one. So
0: time is of the essence. So break it down just quick.
2: Yeah, just tell us what you have today. Don't tell us the backstory just yet.
1: Yeah, no. So I owe my aunt $8,000. And then another one is like, I'm $600 behind in my gas bill, and then another $800 on my water bill.
2: Okay. $800 behind on water, $600 behind on gas. Okay. Tell us about your income, because something is happening there with your income that's causing these problems. So what kind of work do you do and what do you earn?
1: I have a niche industry job. So I'm a professional silkscreen printer. I will be making probably about $46,000 this year.
2: You have your own setup?
1: Nope. I work for a shop.
2: Okay. How many hours a week do you work?
1: So I have unlimited overtime, technically, that I can get, but I've been doing about 43 to 44 hours, so not a whole lot of overtime.
2: And with the overtime, that puts you at 46?
1: No, that's base pay.
0: Okay. Okay. So 46 plus you can make overtime. And are you living alone?
1: Yep.
0: What's your mortgage payment?
1: So my mortgage right now is at $515.
0: $515 bucks or $550? That's it?
1: $515.
2: Okay, that's great. And what do you take home from the 46 plus overtime? What's an average month look like for you?
1: So average weekly, I take up about $2,800.
2: Okay, $2,800. We know $515 is going to rent. What's your other major expense? Because you don't have a car payment, and it's just you eating.
1: Yeah, that's pretty much it.
0: Are you making payments to the aunt, or is this just sitting out there?
1: No, that's unfortunately just sitting out there. Like my what? Like there's just I have so many. Like with the gas and the water, it's just been.
0: Yeah, why haven't you been able to keep up with those bills?
2: Yeah, what caused you to get behind? Something.
1: So I was unemployed for a few months last year. Then I had a leak with the water and all that stuff just kind of.
2: But I mean, today. Let me go back to today. So if I take your $2,800 and I subtract $515, now I've got $2,285. And let's say, what do you spend on groceries? Let's say you're going bare bones. Let's say you do $400 on groceries. You don't have a car payment. Can you reach over today and get current on the gas?
1: Yes, I certainly could. But then the problem is, like, my concern is, like, because next week I will, like, I'm not behind on my mortgage, but, like, I still have to pay my mortgage at this month.
2: No, no, no. I already could. Let's pretend a clean month. Let's say you make $2,800 a month. And if I make $2,800 a month, I pay my rent. That's $515. Now I have $2,285. I'm going to go ahead and pay. Let's pretend we pay $400 for groceries. Now I've got $1,885. Now let's say, you know what? I'm going to pay the minimum that I can to keep my water on. Let's find out how much that is. How much can you pay minimum to keep the water on?
1: Probably about $130.
2: Okay, so I'll pay $130 there, and then I'll say I really want to get the gas current, so that's $600. And now I've still got $1,155 to go. You don't have a car payment. You don't have kids in daycare. Maybe you have a cell phone. I hope it's Boost Mobile, and you're only paying like $30 a month.
1: Yeah,
2: do you see
1: much.
2: What I'm saying? So what else is there that we're forgetting about? What I think is that you don't have a budget, and I think that you're doing some reckless spending and living for the moment. That's what I think.
1: I am guilty as charged.
2: Okay.
0: Well, you open the call, Andrew, saying, hey, I've been doing stupid things. It's fine to do that and then learn from it. But it's been a decade of stupid. So you got to decide, Andrew, 2 years from now, where does he want to be? Financing a car, keeping up the cycle of payments, or finally breaking free, going, you know what? I got to go make some money. I got to go do some overtime, get rid of this debt, never go into debt again, get an emergency fund, pay cash for a car, and build some serious wealth. You got to decide, man. It's up to you.

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1: Hey, guys, George here. I love the movies Angel makes because they always deliver great entertainment. 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

0: We want to hear from you guys. So jump in the comments on YouTube or Spotify and tell us what you're connecting with on today's show. Maybe you have thoughts. Maybe you would have told the caller something different. We want to hear about it in the comments. Our team enjoys seeing all of those. Appreciate that. All right, Jade, one of the biggest mistakes people make is they think they can just skip having a will because, well, I'm too young. I'm healthy. I don't own enough. I'll never die. Whatever it is, you're wrong. A will helps protect your family, and every single person needs one. It gives clear instructions and keeps your loved ones from having to guess what you wanted during a difficult time, or even worse, having the government decide for you. 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I apologize. And if you're not sure where to start, you can text the word quiz to this number, 33789, and we will help you figure out which option fits your situation. Chris is in Sacramento up next. Chris, welcome to the show.
1: Hey, how y'all doing?
0: We're doing great. How can we help today?
1: All right, so we got a situation. I want to buy a boat, and my wife does not want to buy a boat.
0: Oh, no.
2: Okay.
0: What a conundrum.
1: Here, a little background, right? So no debt other than the mortgage.
0: Okay.
1: We're making extra mortgage payment every month, so our mortgage is $3,900 a month. We pay $5,200 a month.
2: Good.
1: We bought a year and a half ago after we got out of all our credit card debt and everything. And, it's just a grind. So we do, we do house projects, save up, right, and all that. And,
2: so,
1: you know, I see that we could buy a used boat, you know, not a new one.
0: How much money do you guys have saved for this?
1: Well, none yet. It's in the conversations, right? So we're finishing up a backyard project that, is about like $25,000, right?
2: Okay.
1: With not too many projects in the future.
2: So the backyard project, was that a project that you both wanted to do, the $25,000 on the backyard, or was that more her bag?
1: No. It needed it. Drainage was bad, all that, right? Water under the house. So, I mean, it's definitely, and, you know, we... ripping up the yard, we said, hey, let's make it nice, right? So we're like,
2: okay,
1: doing a lot of work.
2: So you both were cool with that. What about the boat? Is that something that you'll both get enjoyment out of, or is it just something that's really something you want? Is it more of a wants thing, or is it a money thing?
1: So I definitely want one. It would be a bass boat, a fishing boat. She enjoys being out in the water with me and goes fishing from time to time, but it would definitely be more like my thing, you know.
2: Okay, and how much would it cost?
1: We're looking at like $10,000 to $12,000, you know, a decent used boat to get us through, you know, 5-10 years, and then look at a real nice dream boat later on, you know.
2: And in her mind, spending that $10,000 to $12,000, like, what's the opportunity cost? What does she feel like you guys are giving up on by spending that $10,000 to $12,000 or saving that up over time?
1: I think ultimately we're being pretty aggressive towards the mortgage, and she wants to pay off the house. So I think, you know, I don't want to speak for her, but I think at the end of the day, most of it is she thinks and feels that money could go towards the mortgage.
2: Okay. I would, if I were in your shoes, I would double check that and make sure that that's how she feels instead of guessing. I'd want to know, hey, where do you see us spending this money instead? Is it a vacation that you wish we were taking? Is it going to the house? Like, really get clarity on what the issue is with her on that, because that's the only way you guys are going to arrive at how this money's actually being spent. I mean, for my two cents, I think it's great that you guys are making an extra payment on the house. I think that's a really fair place to be in baby step six is, doubling the payment. I mean, I think that's pretty fabulous.
0: Yeah. So 10 to 12 for the boat. She just feels like that's a waste of money, from what I gather, that could be going towards the mortgage. What's the ongoing cost of this?
1: The ongoing cost of a boat, like maintenance and whatnot?
0: Yeah. Do you have something to haul it? Because that's where I go, well, now I need a truck, babe. I got to haul the boat.
2: Yeah. Now I need to
0: now I gotta store
2: have
0: the boat.
2: Gas and all that.
0: So what's your, do you have a full plan for how this is all going to shake down?
1: So I still got to get a quote for insurance. Boat insurance is the number I don't have. But, you know, maintenance is relatively easy, especially since I do a lot of it myself. We have a Toyota Tacoma with 280,000 miles on it, right? So that thing will run forever, ideally. So we do need to factor into the budget a little bit more.
0: I would start a sinking fund for that truck while I'm at it.
2: Mm-hmm.
0: As much as it'll keep going, there'll be a day where it doesn't. And you're going to be like, oh, I got to finance a truck now. So as long as you guys are saying no to debt, then the total value of all the things with motors and wheels is no more than half your annual income. You're in good shape as far as the check boxes here. So the alignment with the spouse is the final piece. What is your household income?
1: We're around 200.
0: Awesome. And what's the total value of the vehicles?
1: It's just that Toyota Tacoma. So $8,000 or $10,000.
0: Oh, it's your only vehicle.
1: We are both very lucky with our jobs and company vehicles. So we literally only have that Toyota Tacoma under our name.
0: So you drive other cars, but you don't have it.
1: Yeah. I just sold my Toyota RAV4 because we just weren't using it. You know what I mean? So.
2: I mean, unless she's looking at the upkeep of this and thinking, I don't like how this is going to affect our month-to-month budget. And again, I would run out those numbers and make sure you're talking about that. But other than that, I mean, financially, I don't see why you can't save up and do this. Especially
0: if you're a reasonable amount. If this is your hobby, this is where you want to spend your time and some money and it's in the budget, I would make a fake budget saying, hey, here's what life looks like when we have a boat. And then see and try to get alignment on what's the root of this. Why doesn't she want this to happen versus just trying to convince her? I think that's where we need to start talking to each other instead of missing each other. Yeah. But good luck, man. Brett is in Cleveland up next. What's going on, Brett?
3: Hey, Jaden, George. Thanks for taking my call.
0: Sure. How can we help?
3: Yeah, I just had a question. So Lord willing, next month my wife and I will be debt-free and we'll move into baby steps 4, 5, and 6.
2: Love that.
3: So we're really excited. Yeah, we're excited about that. My question for you today is, a couple of years ago, a relative, when they passed, gave us 3 gold coins, 1 ounce each. And so we've had those. Of course, gold going up in price. Should we sell those, the coins, which would basically give us our 3-month emergency fund? Or would you hang on to the gold since, you know, it could go up? I know it could go down too. So just want to get your thoughts on that.
0: Well, we're not fans of precious metals around here as an investment. So when you say, well, right, it could go up, that tells me we're sort of hoping and speculating it could go up. And gold, out of all the things you could have, is not, it's not crypto, right? We know that gold's going to hold some value. It'll always be there. But I personally would be selling that thing instead of sacrificing for 3 more months or 6 more months or however long it would take you to get through baby step 3. Could you get, what, I don't know what an ounce of gold is going for today. How much could you get for all 3?
3: It's at like 4,200 today.
0: Okay.
3: So at the beginning, we get that 4,000, then it's at 4,200 today, which I think is great.
0: Yeah. I mean, that'd be amazing. I mean, if you were like, hey, dude, I'll write you a check for 12 grand that could fund an emergency fund today instead of you having to continue to sacrifice, I'm personally taking it and I'm not going to miss out on what could have been. I would just don't check gold prices after you sell it. That's what most people do. Yeah. They go, oh man, it's 4,500 now. And now you're driving yourself crazy looking at what could have been.
3: Right. Okay. Well, and then I thought we'd just put in the Karen's account with the 3% interest. It would, you know, then you're always kind of gaining.
0: Yeah. You're at least keeping up with inflation. And I don't use gold as an investment. I just invest into the stock market. And over time, the stock market is at a higher return than gold. Gold has averaged about 7.8% a year since 1971, where it stopped being tied to the dollar, which is not a bad return, but you can do better with less stress in the stock market, and there's a little less risk since it's not a physical thing you're trying to keep safe.
3: Okay, good. That's what we were going to do. I just wanted to make sure I was thinking about it right. So thank you guys very much.
0: Absolutely. And there'll be egg on my face if there's an apocalypse where we only barter in gold one day, Jade. Who knows?
2: I'm thinking like spoons and forks will probably be more.
0: Yeah, I'm thinking ammo, fuel.
2: Water.
0: Yeah, weapons, water. That's going to be useful.
2: Shelter.
0: Yeah, I've seen enough post-apocalyptic movies. I've never seen them go, well, bro, I got some gold.
2: Listen, a fighting style. You better start brushing up on your...
0: I do need to go to...
2: Jiu-jitsu.
0: Is that grappling. What's hot right now?
2: Jiu-jitsu?
0: Yeah.
2: I think if you're into like MMA...
0: Yeah, you lost me there. If I get kicked in the face, this is the moneymaker. Right? All right, I can't afford that. Can't risk it.

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13: All right, today's question comes from Glenn in Pennsylvania. He says, what are your thoughts on cell phone plans where big companies lure you in for years to pay off? My wife and I never really thought about the monthly cost of paying off our cell phones. We just paid the monthly amount. This month we got our monthly bill and we're surprised at the new amount due to our phones being paid off. It's drastically lower than our normal monthly bill. Should we start saving now to purchase our phones outright the next time around? Short answer is yes. And Glenn, I love this question because this happened to me. I didn't even realize.
12: They're sneaky these days.
13: They're sneaky. I didn't even realize that our phones were not paid off. We had been out of debt and I'm like, woohoo, debt free. And then one day, you know, randomly I see the bill and it's a lot less. And I'm like, what happened? And then I realized we were still paying for our phones. I didn't even know that. So you're not alone on that. And yes, from now on, just whenever you go to upgrade your phone, hopefully it's not an Android, but whenever you go to upgrade your iPhone, you just pay cash for it and let that be that on that. But I did hear something, George, you'd probably be in the know on this. I feel like I heard that Apple is about to do away with that. And
12: they're
13: leasing your phone.
12: You lease the phone. Literally, they're calling it a lease. And so you have to make the payments. And then if you want at the end, you have to pay the remaining balance that's left for that device, whether it's a laptop, a phone, whatever it is, or you can hand it back to Apple and restart the process.
13: Man, I've seen everything at this point.
12: So it is brutal. So yes, if you got a payment plan on a depreciating asset, it is a type of debt because you have to pay that.
13: Yeah.
12: Otherwise, it's not your phone until it's paid off.
13: Yes.
12: So to me, that is a form of debt. You can get sent to collections for these kinds of things. So I would definitely set up a sinking fund and pay cash for your new phones. And just like a car, just try to get something that's going to last you a couple of years at least.
13: Yeah.
12: And don't upgrade every year. Because listen, the 16 is really no better than the 15.
13: It's really not. I couldn't even tell you what phone I have. And I agree with you so much, George, especially if you're in baby step two. Just get whatever you can that makes the phone calls, that sends the text message. And on your service, you know, go as cheaply as you can because there's a lot of money to be had there.
12: I meet people in the lobby, and it's my favorite when I see a single lens on the back of that iPhone. I'm like,
13: oh man.
12: They're a real one.
13: I know, that's
12: hanging
13: right.
12: Hanging on to that iPhone 4. Let's go.
13: You know what? I could really go back to a flip phone. I really could. I could be the person who has a flip phone that all it does is send phone calls and text messages.
12: You know, Rachel Cruz's husband, Winston, did that. He's got a dumb phone.
13: He likes it?
12: The man is at peace.
13: Sign me up.
12: Birds flock to him. You know what I mean? Like, the owls land on his shoulder. He is like one with nature now.
13: I'm going to try it.
12: Without a smartphone. I don't know if I could survive it. I need to be Googling at all times, so
13: yeah.
12: I wouldn't survive long in the wilderness.
13: I think I take offense that people are calling them dumb phones.
12: Well, smartphones.
13: Because isn't it really the smarter way, George?
12: Yeah, but it's the opposite of smart, and it's a funny name. So just go with it, Jade. Don't ruin it. All right, Jennifer's in Phoenix up next. What's going on, Jennifer?
14: Hi, thanks for taking my call.
12: Sure.
14: I have a question regarding my 16-year-old who's going to be 17 in about a month. So he is in his junior year of high school. He's a huge Dave Ramsey fan. He took financial literacy. They all have to take financial literacy their sophomore year. And their curriculum's based off of Ramsey. And so he has become a huge fan of investing and compound interest. And now we listen to it in the car all the time.
13: And you're super annoyed or?
14: Yeah, I mean, I'm learning a lot. So everybody's a huge fan. They love, my husband and my boys both love when Dave laughs at his own jokes or flips out on people for their bad decisions. So it's a good time.
12: We love it too.
13: That's so funny.
12: So yeah, what's the conundrum?
14: Great road trips. So he's been playing baseball since about 8 years old. He just had his best season yet. He plays club year round and high school ball in the spring. And he, since he's done financial literacy, he's thinking that he's not confident that he's going to play baseball in college. So he's thinking that he should quit baseball and start a part-time job and start earning money and investing and getting that compound interest to set himself up for the future.
12: Okay. So if you sat down with him and said, why do you want to quit? He would say, I don't think I'm going to finish doing this in college, and I'd rather be working to start investing.
14: Right.
12: Okay.
14: Yes.
12: And you want him to finish why? Why do you want him to stick through it through end of high school?
14: So, I mean, you only get this much time in childhood, right? And then you're an adult and you have all the responsibilities. So it's not that we're not supporting him. Like, he has some really great points. He was a little, he talked to me before he talked to his dad because he was a little nervous about dad. And I said, I love all of your points. And I said, now let's just really think about it. So we support him either way. We just are curious if we should squash the idea and say, enjoy your childhood, play baseball. It's only going to be here for a few years and then think about investing. Or if we should support him in his idea to quit and start investing now.
12: Are you guys doing well financially?
14: Grow up. Yeah, we're Ramseying it, but yes, we are.
12: Like, do you have any debt?
14: Yeah, we do.
12: Okay. I'm just wondering if there's a, if he's all about investing, is there a way you can help him with that and go, hey, you know what? We're going to match whatever you put in, or hey, we're going to put in $1,000 this summer for you to get started investing, but we want you to keep playing baseball. What would he say?
14: I think he would consider it. He also has told us, like, it feels a little bit more like a chore now.
12: Well, that's what I was saying. Because you're positing it as, man, his childhood. I'm like, baseball at 17 is work. I mean, you're showing up to practice. You're showing up to every game.
13: Is he good at baseball? Or is he not good?
14: He's good. I don't know if he's college level good, but he's good.
13: Like, but I mean, he plays in the game. He's not just sitting the bench. He plays and
14: Yeah, he was in the top three stats of every single stat his coach shared.
13: And was he complaining about baseball before he started learning all of this? And so this was coming either way? Or do you really feel like this kind of came out of the blue just because he learned about the compounding interest?
14: I know. He's always kind of had a love-hate relationship with it, but more love. He loves the social aspect of baseball. He loves the camaraderie that it builds, but it's always been kind of a love-hate relationship, probably because we live in Arizona and it's really hot.
13: Yeah.
12: I mean, he can get camaraderie at work with coworkers at the old ice cream shop. So here's my take. I'm going to just say it. You can take it or leave it. I don't want him to resent you for making him play. I'd rather him, on his own volition, regret turning baseball down to go work. And the truth is, I don't think he's going to regret it. I think he's going to go get a job and go, wow, I feel like I'm stepping into adulthood. And there's responsibility here. There's discipline. You got to show up. And it's going to prepare him for the future more than baseball will at this point.
13: I think I disagree. Right. I think I have a conflicting view.
12: Jade's forcing him to get out there on the field.
13: If he's played all of these years and you don't feel like this was coming down the road, I actually think that I would say, I think there's a world where he can do both, where he can play the season of baseball and finish out with his team. And then I think there's a world where when he's not, you know, in baseball training or in the season, that he can work. And I think that there's something that comes from team sports that's very different than what he would get, you know, working at the grocery store or working at wherever he's working. And I think if he can get the best of both worlds, I think that really can create some well-roundedness. Team sports are really important, not because of going pro or because of getting a college scholarship, but just what they build on the inside of you. And part of that is, you know, sticking to a task. So I think that there's something there. I don't think either is the wrong choice. I just think that you got two different views this time.
12: I like letting him own the decision either way, to let him feel like, all right, I'm an adult. I got to make peace with the decision I made, good and bad.

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7: Our scripture of the day, Psalm 1:3. They are like trees planted along the riverbank, bearing fruit each season. Their leaves never wither, and they prosper in all they do. Peter Marshall said, "When we long for life without difficulties, remind us that oaks grow strong in contrary winds, and diamonds are made under pressure." Boom.
8: Under pressure.
7: Dun, dun, dun, dun, dun. Thomas is in San Antonio, California. I didn't know there was. I'm learning a lot today. What's going on, Thomas?
9: Good, thank you. Happy to be here. How are you all doing?
7: We're doing great. How can we help today?
9: Yeah, so my wife is, I'm very blessed. She put her life on hold, her CrossFit athlete career on hold to put me through law school debt-free.
7: Awesome.
10: Wow.
9: Yes, and I'm graduating here soon with a great offer, and but we have a net worth pretty much of zero right now. And so she's, I want her to go back and pursue that CrossFit career that I think she can attain. But she is a big fan of Ramsey, and she wants us to get to, you know, step five at a down payment. So Am I being irresponsible?
7: You guys don't have an emergency fund yet?
9: No, we do not.
7: And you're not investing and you are renting?
9: We skimped it with in-laws during law school.
7: Okay, but you're renting on your own now?
9: As soon as I graduate, we will be renting.
7: Yeah. Got it. Okay. And so you are trying to get her to chase these dreams, but that would require her to not work for a season?
9: Yes.
7: Okay. What does that look like? I don't know the CrossFit world. I don't know if that's a shock looking at me. So explain to me what this track looks like.
9: She's already top 2,000 in the world, and that's like top 1%. But to get within the top 0.01%, that's a full time job working out all day.
1: So she's training as an athlete, not as a coach.
9: Yes, as an athlete.
1: Okay.
7: And she would enter into competitions and potentially get money from that and sponsorships? How does the income stream work?
9: Yes, exactly. I don't even care if it's an income stream for us. I have a good offer that we will live off of just fine. I just want to, pay her back for sacrificing.
7: So you're saying we can live on my income, and she's saying, well, I'd like to live in a house first instead of the in-laws, so let's get there before we start this dream. What is she doing now for work?
9: She's a PT technician.
7: Okay.
1: How much of this is your personal guilt for her sacrificing versus what she even wants to do at this point? Because if you're telling me she's saying, no, I don't want to pursue that right now, I want to focus on, whatever the next couple baby steps are, if that's what she's saying she wants to do, that might be what she wants to do. Or are you just worried that she's going to have resentment later on in life?
9: Yeah, that's a good point. I'd say probably a little bit of both. We're both young, and this is like her prime time. And so
1: this sounds like a date night conversation where you guys sit down and you unpack what you're feeling, and you ask her about what she's truly feeling, and you guys really get a sense of where each other is at today, instead of where it was in the past, and making sure you're making up for lost time and all that. I think this is just a conversation you guys have to have.
9: Yeah.
1: Well, and that's going to, point to, okay, yes, we can continue to do some of these baby steps. The speed at which we do it might change. If she decides, I do want to start, pursuing this competition, you might be going slower, but it doesn't mean you have to stop and that you can't do any of the steps going forward until she's done.
9: Yes.
7: What does she make as a PT tech?
9: Like 35.
7: Okay. And what will you be making with this offer?
9: 200.
7: Okay. Fantastic. So you would just live off your income? Because here's what I'm thinking. She wants you guys to have the emergency fund, have the down payment. And if she stopped, it would slow down your goal by a little bit, but the lion's share of the income will be yours.
9: Yes.
7: So it's not like a make or break. If she pursues CrossFit and quits her job, it's not like I'll never own a house now. So I'm just trying to not make it this like huge A or B scenario. There's an option C, which is it takes us 6 months longer to save for the house. And we're going to make other sacrifices in other areas to make this happen. So I would sit down, make a budget for what this is going to look like, making, 200 grand, and then factor in taxes and factor in, we got to save the emergency fund. That's going to take this many months. Then we're going to save a down payment. That's going to take this many years. And then start to go, okay, here's what we're really giving up. Here's the opportunity cost of you pursuing this. And if you find that it's a couple of months, she might then go, oh, I didn't think about it like that. I'm good to do this sooner rather than later.
9: That's helpful. Thank you. Yeah,
7: I think just using logic and facts, because everything right now is just like emotion on both sides. And I like the idea of the date night to just get some clarity, get all the emotion out, and then let's look at the facts.
1: Yeah. And I just want to say something, because he used some phrasing that I'm like, oh gosh, I don't like that. When you're building a life together with your spouse, each person is sacrificing to get to a shared vision, a shared outcome. Him becoming a lawyer is not just beneficial to him. It's beneficial to the family unit. So his feeling of, I've got to pay her back for her sacrificing, it's like, I get what he's saying, but does that make sense? It's like making sure that everybody, it's not about paying people back in a marriage. It's about both people sacrificing and both people doing things to for the greater good. So
7: and dreams change too. I mean, she could have a kid and decide, you know what, I don't want to pursue this anymore.
1: Mm-hmm, mm-hmm,
7: and she might stay home, and that's fine too. But I like having the options through healthy budgeting and knowing what the numbers are. All right, May is in Phoenix up next. May, welcome to the show.
10: Thank you. Thank you so much for taking my call today.
7: Sure.
10: So my question is, I am thinking of going back to school for about 11 to 13 years. And I'm thinking, like, how should I prepare financially? I am 33 years old and still in $69,000 of debt. So I'm thinking, do I pay the debt off completely before even thinking of this as an option?
1: What are you going to go back to school to do?
10: So I'm thinking a forensic pathologist, which will require like medical school and basically be a doctor.
1: Wow.
7: That's pretty intense.
1: That's very cool.
10: Yeah.
1: Okay.
10: Thanks.
7: Are you single?
10: No, I'm married.
7: Okay. What does your spouse think about this plan?
10: Of course, she thinks I can do anything. So she's like pushing me to do it. Of course, we want to get into like a little bit less of like have a little less debt before doing this.
1: But is that the combined debt, like, the $69,000, or is that just you?
10: Combined, $69,000.
1: Okay.
7: Because I'm worried that you're not going to be able to work for 11 years, it sounds like.
10: Yes and no. So I'm thinking of taking it slow. But yeah, I feel like when I get further down in the process, you know, that's going to be, I'm thinking I'll do whatever I can. Like if I have to work nights and, you know.
1: What does your spouse earn
10: during the day? She makes about $4,500 a month.
1: So $4,500 a month. Okay. And can you run your household just off of the $4,500 a month? Have you budgeted that out?
10: We can if we're out of
1: debt.
10: More debt.
1: Okay, so
7: that's a prerequisite. No matter what happens, we're getting out of debt. No matter what's next, what is the 11 years of school going to cost?
10: That's another thing that I'm currently looking into. I don't know specifically, but roughly about $14,000 a year. So that's the thing, is like we're wanting to pay like out of pocket, like obviously not get into any more debt.
1: Uh-huh.
10: So we're thinking, do we completely clear out our $69,000 before even trying to attempt this?
1: You have to.
10: Maybe. Okay.
1: I think there's two things that have to be true. First, hear me say, I think this is a really cool goal. I love the fact that you're wanting to reinvent yourself and you're like, I'm willing to put in the time and effort to do it. That's number one. I think that George is exactly right. You got to pay off the $70,000 of debt first. And I think that's worth both of you hunkering down and doing whatever it takes to knock that out, full baby step style to get that done. And then from there, it's about saying, okay, during that time, there's also got to be an increase of income along the way so that we can start to save up the $14,000 a year, or at least get ahead of it so that we can cash flow it. And your spouse is probably going to be bearing the brunt of that weight while you're in school.
7: That puts this hour of the Ramsey Show in the books. Remember, there's ultimately only one way to financial peace, and that's to walk daily with the Prince of Peace, Christ Jesus.
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0: big, through the roof. People aren't being laid off. Initial claims for unemployment insurance are about the lowest they've had since World War II.
1: Hassett attributes the job cuts to seasonal trends like the end of temporary World Cup workers in the hospitality industry and local school districts delaying the end of the school year.
2: Fox's Jared Halpern at the White House. The Senate appears to have the votes to confirm Todd Blanche as the next attorney general.
3: It came down to an emotional Bill Cassidy.
4: The people of Louisiana can be assured that I worked hard to understand the issue and to make the right decision.
3: Cassidy will vote yes on Blanche. He previously expressed regret after helping confirm RFK Jr. as Secretary of Health and Human Services.
2: Fox's Chad Pergram on Capitol Hill. Earlier today, the Senate overwhelmingly passed a package of sanctions against Russia over its war in Ukraine. The legislation was named in honor of late Senator Lindsey Graham, who fought hard to get it to the Senate floor as a way to further punish Russian President Vladimir Putin. A helicopter used to battle a wildfire in Utah has crashed with two people on board.
5: The helicopter is one of seven working to battle the Wide Mouth 2 fire in Millard County that's grown to 165 square miles. Utah Governor Spencer Cox taking to X to call the crash a painful reminder of the extraordinary risks these brave men and women accept to protect us.
2: Fox's Kristen Goodwin. 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
7: A Wake County woman pleaded guilty this week in a disturbing case of child neglect. Kyle Wilson reports.
8: The case involved four children. Investigators allege one child had been kept in a dog cage left covered in feces, while the others suffered conditions so serious they needed ongoing medical treatment. Rachel Lee Galasso pleaded guilty to four felony counts of negligent child abuse inflicting serious bodily injury. As part of her plea agreement, she agreed to testify against her former partner, Lacey Hocut, who remains jailed and also faces abuse-related charges. I'm Kyle Wilson.
7: A North Carolina drug pen is facing up to 22 years in prison. The DOJ said this week the 35-year-old Donnie Dantes Jeffries led a massive fentanyl and cocaine ring operating across eastern North Carolina. Searches turned up over 33 pounds of fentanyl pills, another 35 pounds of coke. Jeffries pleaded guilty to a federal drug conspiracy, cocaine possession, and intent to distribute. No injuries are being reported after a jet veered off a runway at Statesville Regional Airport. The incident happened Thursday evening during heavy storms when the jet went off the runway and came to a stop in a field within the airport's boundaries. Two people were on board at the time, but neither were injured. The airport temporarily closed down for aircraft removal and runway inspection. The FAA plans to investigate. And Holly Springs police are investigating after parents say a substitute school bus driver missed several stops and would not let their children off the bus this week. Parents followed the bus and eventually blocked it with their cars before calling police on Tuesday. Wake County Public Schools says the transportation department's reviewing the incident and speaking with the driver. The district says drivers who are unsure of a route are supposed to pull over and contact a supervisor. I'm Daphne Young.
9: Remaining rather hot and humid for us here this weekend with a chance of late day storms both days. Slight chance to see a shower storm here overnight, otherwise partly cloudy skies. Temperatures in the low part of the 70s for both Saturday and Sunday. Sunny, hot, and humid. Temperatures both afternoons reaching highs in the upper 80s to near 90 degrees. Our heat index could be as high as the middle to upper 90s. Widely scattered late day showers and storms possible both afternoons. Early next week, sunny skies and hot Monday, Tuesday, low 90s. I'm meteorologist Ken Boone from the Weather Channel on News Talk 94.5 WPTI. Stay connected.
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3: question. Have you heard the news? Birthright battle. Trump signs two executive orders.
4: Wealthy people are building businesses around birthright citizenship.
3: Blanche gets the backing of Bill Cassidy.
5: I'll be criticized for this vote. What's new?
6: Have some fun. On a Friday. Have conquered the week. Smile. Life is all right. And we are going to have a good time for the next 3 hours on the world famous Jesse Kelly show. Someone's mad about the customer service declining in the country. Someone else wants to talk about foreign affairs. I'm going to merge those two things here in a second. Somebody's worried about World War III. Is that a concern? Someone wants to know if they should turn off the radio. We have a COVID story that I will get to in a little bit. Some guy wants to talk about his experience with demoralized young men. All that. A youth pastor wants tips on telling history stories and so much more coming up tonight on the world famous Jesse Kelly Show. And in case you're wondering, yes, there will be a little bit more Little Debbie talk because that's the kind of show we are. Now, I'm going to dive right into it. And read these two things. Jesse, this guy says, all-seeing Bronco, is it possible that the corruption and social separations here in America are contributing to our failings internationally? All right. I'll read this one. I live in a blue state, he says. She says, I noticed customer service is declining. And fast food drive-through lanes, they say, we'll be right with you. Then they'll make me wait forever, even when there's no line. At the doctor's office today, I was greeted the same way while five receptionists sat there doing nothing. Are employees daring AI to take their jobs? All right. So let's do a little analogy here. Let's say there's a boat in the ocean. Boat holds 100 people, okay? Boat runs into some trouble. Bad storm, something like that. Goes down, but thankfully there's an island, a tropical island close by, way out in the middle of the Pacific Ocean. Now, the 100 people on that boat can be one of two things. Let's say, let's say the 100 people on that boat were good people, fairly good shape, fairly good health, solid values, come from good families. Now, are they going to run into hardship on that island? They might even all die. I don't know. But I think we would argue that there's a chance they're going to be all right. We'll figure things out. Okay. All right. Now, on the flip side, let's say those 100 people are all Antifa. Broken homes, drugs, violent, all kinds of history of mental health issues, things like that. Boat goes down. They get to the island. How long are they going to last? Yeah. You see look on Chris's face. It's the same look on your face. Not very long. Okay. Our country, we have to think about it in this way. All countries, not just ours. Countries have a health of their people that is determined by some things. And by the way, very specific things. We don't just have to act like it's not, well, we have no idea. There are specific things that contribute to the health, happiness, the people being ready for that island. There are things that contribute to it. One of the main ones is the family unit. And look, maybe you are in a broken home or come from a broken home or something like that. And all that stuff's fine. You can overcome it. But I'm telling you, it doesn't matter the country. It doesn't matter the point in time in history. Man, woman, staying together and raising children, the nuclear family unit, that is the foundation of a society. And if you look at the percentages of households that are that versus the ones that are not, that will almost, it's like taking your blood pressure in the doctor's office. It's going to go a long way to telling you, you're all right, or, oh my gosh, let's get you to the ER. Right? Religious attendance. This is not me preaching to you. Because you could pick your religion, pick your period of time in history. It applies to Jewish producer Chris and his people. How many people are coming together on Saturday, right, Chris? On Saturday and going to synagogue. How many are coming together, not just as a society, you're coming together and what are you doing? You are coming together around a certain set of values, even if the values don't always mirror each other. How many people are involved in that? That's a big deal. I mentioned that part and it leads me to this next part. It's really, really, really important. I've been talking to my son about this a lot as I'm trying to guide him, you know, in his career path. He doesn't have one yet. He's trying to find one. I'm trying to help him find one. But I've mentioned to him several times before that I've worked a lot of different jobs in this lifetime. Construction, I've sold RVs, I've washed cars. I mean, you name it, I've done it, right? I worked in the nonprofit sector, I've done it. Now I'm a radio host. Working around people who share your values is worth more than money. It is. It's worth more than money. And you know this, the second you start working around people who don't share your values, every day is this soul-sucking enterprise where you're driving into work thinking to yourself, I wonder if my car would blow up if I drove off this bridge. Well, societies work the exact same way. Now, you want to find a strong, close-knit community in this country? Find one where the people in that town, in that area, generally share the same values. Doesn't have to be all identical, but generally share the same values on family, everything else. And you're going to find a close-knit, cohesive community. My community, I'll use mine as an example. When Hurricane Harvey hit here in Houston, you know, it's not that the hurricane itself was that bad. It was that it did something really weird and it just parked itself over Houston for days. It didn't move and it just dumped water and everything flooded. Everything was underwater. I couldn't drive more than a mile from my house. My house was basically a mountaintop sticking out over the waters. You had to raft around. It was that bad, right? I don't remember the last time. It was probably post 9/11 was the last time I was that inspired by my country. And the reason I was inspired was the community was unbelievable. Immediately, too. Immediately was, who's in trouble? He's in trouble. Get in your car. Who's got a raft? Can somebody go help? Hey, I'm running out of diapers. Does anybody have? And it was everybody. The freaking Cajun Navy, of course, those studs come cruising over. Everybody rallying. Why? Same values. Community. Now, well, I'll play something for you. You understand that we've been invaded, right? You get that. We've been invaded. Do you know where Mackinac is? You ever heard of it? It's exactly what I just described. It's in Michigan. It's as down home America as you can possibly imagine. American flags, fairly well off. Wonderful, wonderful, wonderful place. Abdul al-Sayed is the Democrat nominee to be a United States senator from the state of Michigan. He's in a little hot water today because he did a documentary and he forgot the thing you should never forget. The mic is always hot. And on this documentary, as he's walking through the place, he looks around at these American flags, at these social cohesion. There's even... There's white people there. And this is what he says.
7: I hate Mackinac so much. It's funny because, like, if we win, this is going to be the, like,
8: summer home.
7: I'm just going to be like, every time I've ever come here, I've hated it. Why am I here?
6: You cannot maintain a healthy, cohesive society if you import foreign barbarians for 50 years. It's not humanly possible. Maybe you live in a wonderful, close-knit, family-oriented community, and you think to yourself, we are unbreakable. And I'll tell you, I bet you are to some extent. I bet you could take a tornado, a hurricane, a plague, a something, and you would figure out a way to get through it. But you know what your wonderful little community absolutely, positively cannot, you can't survive it. If I were to go grab a bunch of people from Somalia and a bunch of people from Yemen and a bunch of people from Afghanistan and a bunch of people from Guatemala, and I would drop thousands of them in your community, that community would disappear. It's the melting pot that's killing us because we're not melting. We're destroying the soup. Deport 100 million foreigners and you'll find a much different country than you have now. You can't go on like this. 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

0: It is the Jesse Kelly Show on a fantastic Friday, and Ask Dr. Jesse Friday. So that was, you know, kind of half answering the questions. I'll get to the specific answers in a moment about the kind of country we have. And if you're solid and there's social cohesion and shared values and nuclear families, then the country itself will be strong and it'll be able to weather anything. And if those things break apart, you can't weather anything. Nothing. And so back to this. Jesse, I've noticed customer service is declining. Fast food, can't get any, but okay, that's fair. Not in my area. And you know what? Set my area aside. I've told you this before. Last summer, we went up to Montana. We spent some of the summer in Montana. And small town Montana. Look, they're all fairly small, but small town Montana. I think it's 5,000 people in that town. Small town Montana. My children, who have been raised in a fairly polite area here in rural Texas, they commented all the time. We go to Taco Bell, and they said, Dad, all these kids are so polite. All these kids are so nice. All the kids. Yes, I know. I know that you just got smug, crappy attitude while you were trying to buy some Popeyes at the Houston airport. I am well aware. I am well aware that you walk into, she mentioned the doctor's office, and that you'll have a bunch of receptionists with fingernails 6 inches long filing them and glaring at you instead of being nice and helpful. I am aware. It's all about your upbringing. It's all about the culture. There are places where it's not like that. I'll go drive through Chick-fil-A, as a matter of fact. We talk about it all the time, especially since my boy just got a job there. Go drive through Chick-fil-A. Every single person, no matter, they're all teenagers. Teenagers, by the way, they all look different, right? Tall, short, black, fat, skinny, but all teenagers. All, yes, sir. Yes, sir. Thank you, sir. My pleasure, sir. How may I help you, sir? They'll come out and change your tire for you. Then you turn around and look, as much as I love them, you drive through Jack in the Box, they'll probably slash your tire for you. It's about culture. Now to this one. Is it possible that our corruption and social separations here in America are contributing to our failings internationally? Well, this has been something I've touched on a lot. I'll touch on it again and again and again. I get people have different views on foreign policy. I understand that completely. And it's one of those things that I have no problem with, because foreign policy is so complicated. People will have a foreign policy and they'll, you know, because we're all like this, they'll just dig their feet into the ground in it. And this is the right one and everyone else is wrong and you're an idiot. And look, I have a foreign policy too. I try to shy away from the everyone else is an idiot thing, because foreign policy is the most complicated thing. Now you're dealing with a different country, a different culture. There are divisions inside of that different country. There are other factors, economic factors. There are neighboring countries. The foreign policy is complicated. It has always been complicated. Our problem, to your point, is this. You cannot conduct any significant foreign policy operations while you are divided at home. You can't do it. You can't do it. If you feel strongly, we have to go do this. Jesse, we should go to war with China. All right, I would probably push back on that, but let's say I go with you. I don't want to call you an idiot. You want to go to war with China. Great. It's not humanly possible for the United States of America to fight a war of any significant size while half the country hates the country. You can't fight, you cannot properly fight a war on foreign soil when these people sit in the United States Senate.
1: I hate that girl so much.
2: It's funny because, like, if we win, this is going to be the, like,
3: summer home.
2: I'm just going to be like, every time I've ever come here, I've hated it. Why am I here?
0: You can't fight when you're being knifed in the back. You know, we love to talk about World War II. Who doesn't? It's one of our high points as a nation, saving the world and all that. You know, kind of nice thing to have on your resume. And we fought long, we fought hard, we've had so much loss, we did so many incredible things in World War II, and none of those things would have been possible if half the country, half the elected officials were trying to kneecap the war effort the entire time. Would not have been possible. Would not have been. Both parties had to buy in, and that was easier because of Pearl Harbor and because we didn't have an America Sucks party at that point in time in the country. Yes, Republicans and Democrats were different, but there was still all kinds of patriotism around. So you get sucker punched at Pearl Harbor, boom, it's World War II time, and everybody's on board. Let's rock and roll. That's what gives you the juice you need to fight a war like that. While you have animals in the streets here at home and animals in the House of Representatives, animals in the United States Senate, while you have a domestic insurgency going on inside your country, there is no significant foreign policy you can do. It will all fail because you can't fight with one arm tied behind your back. And let's be honest, Democrats want that. Democrats want us to fail. No matter what we do, they will root for failure. They will root for American deaths because they think it helps them gain political power. All right. Along those lines, are we heading to World War III? Hang on.

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0: on a fantastic Friday and Ask Dr. Jesse Friday. If you miss any part of the show, you can download it. iHeart, Spotify, iTunes. Hey, Jesse, Saudi Arabia, Turkey, and Pakistan recently signed a defense agreement following all the Iranian attacks against its neighbors. Is this the next step in World War III, similar to the defense agreements that pulled the world into World War I? All right. I don't know. And so we just talked about foreign policy a little bit. Let's talk about something else. You know how I said foreign policy is complicated? It's easy to throw mud at someone else's foreign policy, but it's always complicated. It's never simple. The only thing, the only huge mistake you make is thinking it's simple. It's not simple. It's complicated. The future of the world, nobody knows it except for God. Nobody knows it. If you ask me, if I look at, you know, the UAE, Saudi Arabia, Turkey, Pakistan, if look at Kuwait, if I look at all these different countries forming some kind of a pact to try to combat Iran and Iran's stuff, could I see that spilling over into some horrible World War III thing? You could do that doomsday scenario all day long. All day long. Well, yeah, well, that's going to bring in Russia, which bring in China. Look, we could do as long as we're doing doomsday stuff. But what if China at this point in time decides to go after Taiwan when we're low on missiles? Oh, you could do it. And all that stuff might happen. But I don't know that. I'll tell you this. In my opinion, you could see this ending up being healthy for that region if all these other countries decide they're going to start taking their own security more seriously, and if all these other countries decide they're going to come up with alternate routes so the dirt balls in Iran can't continue to close the Strait of Hormuz. If this whips Saudi Arabia in the rear end, if this whips the UAE in the rear end to stop building indoor ski resorts and start doing things that are actually beneficial for the bottom line of the country, like alternate routes, if this is what it takes to whip them into shape, maybe on a long enough timeline, at least for them, maybe it will work out even better. It would be nice if Iran doesn't have the ability to close off 20% of the world's shipping. that would certainly be beneficial. Now, that's a future thing. It's not coming tomorrow. It takes a long time to work out those pipelines, the roads, the logistics behind all that kind of stuff. It takes a long, long time. This is not going to be a quick thing. But if it ends up that way, maybe we're better off in the end. Maybe Iran ends up sitting there, isolated, probably economically sanctioned by that point in time, just slowly dying on the vine. You have to kind of feel for the 90 million people, at least the innocent ones. You have to kind of feel for the fact that their life sucks. Same way you got to feel for people in North Korea. Generally not a good time, but can't be our problem. So I don't know that I'm going to say World War III. I don't know that. I could see it. Remember, Brandon Weikert came on and freaked everybody out last week because he laid out all these facts and all this detail. And then he says, well, anyway, I think it's going to end in World War III. And everyone starts sending me emails. Oh, my gosh. Well, slow down. He doesn't know either. He's very well informed. I love him. But I don't know. You don't know. He doesn't know. No one knows the future. Right? Dear history guru, I'm a youth pastor and teacher at the church's small Christian school. I have recently been asked to teach a civics American history course for 7 through 12 grade students. I absolutely love your history segments, but I can't be you. Do you have any pointers to not suck? I want to keep their attention for sure, but most of all, I want them to come out of this loving America and hating communism. All right, so first, let's start at the back end there, like Pete Buttigieg. What, Chris? Don't worry about the love America, hate communism part. And the reason is there's no such thing as an unbiased education because teachers are human beings and they will have bias. And no matter what, that bias will come through. It will come through in how you say things, what you say, what you don't say. Your America-loving, anti-communist bias is going to drip from your lessons without any efforts from you whatsoever. It will. That's going to happen naturally, period, end of story. Now the first part. How do you make sure it doesn't suck? You're not me, you said. I'm not special. Here's how I handle history, and I'm glad you enjoy it. I'm glad you enjoy it, but here's how I handle history, and here's why you enjoy it when I do history stories or family stuff or stuff like that. People don't want to list. They don't want to read a textbook. They don't want to read facts and dates and names and things like that. The story of history is not facts. History is a movie. It's drama. It's comedy. It's tragedy. It's all those things. Your job, if you want them to know history, is to tell them stories. Stories. I could sit down right now and I could spend the next 2.5 hours on this show and I could go through for you World War II in the Pacific. And I could do it of, well, on this date, we went to Tarawa, and then on this date, Guadalcanal, and then on this date, Admiral King got with Halsey, and then the plan was made, and then on this date, they went through Peleliu, and there were 5,000 casualties. And I could spend easily 2.5 hours on that. Just fact, date, name. But, and guess what? I would lose your interest in 25 seconds. Your eyes would glaze over, and at the end of it, you wouldn't learn a thing. You wouldn't even remember any of the facts. It would just dump right out of your mind. But if I told you a story about two Marines sitting in a fighting hole in Iwo Jima, one of them, the doc, gets out to go check on somebody, and he comes back to the story. He comes back to the hole, and his buddy Iggy, United States Marine, who was with him, has disappeared. And then they find Iggy a couple days later because the Japanese snuck into the fighting hole while he was gone, dragged him down into an underground cave, broke out all of his teeth, cut his eyelids off, broke both of his arms, and spent days using him for bayonet practice. And then the Marines found their friend. I bet you remember that. Don't you? History is stories. Tell people stories. That 30-second story just made a greater impact on you than 2.5 hours of facts and names and dates. And you don't have to be me or whatever other great story, Rush, or name your great storyteller out there. Did I just call myself a great storyteller? I don't think that's necessarily true, but Rush certainly was. But you don't have to be that. You just have to be you. Your passion will come through. Stop listing names and dates and start telling them about something horrible, something wonderful, something a story of valor, and watch the young men and women sit up in their chair and learn and listen. I'm telling you. It's stories. Just tell them stories. All right? All right. Someone wants to talk about young men. It has a story about young men, so we've been on the topic of the economy a lot. Somebody's a little despondent with the news. Someone wants to talk about the fraud money. Should we get some of that back? All that and more still to come before we get to that. You know what's coming for you? 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

0: and Ask Dr. Jesse Friday. And remember, you can email the show, Jesse at jessekellyshow.com. So we've been telling the story. This is not something I just got on lately. Since COVID, as you know, I've been talking about the jobs market and affordability. I talk to normal people. I live around normal people. And I get emails and droves from normal people. It's a very working class audience, as you can imagine. And I know that people are hurting. They are hurting. That is a fact. We can argue about what the solution is, but we can't argue about that. Headline, almost 90% of jobs created since Trump's reelection have gone to women. It's because they're all going to healthcare because that's where all the government money's flowing. For men, young and old, and for women who don't want to be nurses or whatever it is, it's tough out there. And so combine that, the jobs market, with the fact that everything's so freaking expensive and people don't feel like their standard of living is even what it used to be, let alone what their parents had. So here's this story. Senor Jesse, I'm sure the only person more happy than I am to hear you talking about affordability is Chris, so thank you. I'd never tell a world-famous professional radio host how to run their show, but I don't think you can overdo this topic right now. Honestly, the person I can't believe doesn't get into his dad's ear more is Don Jr. He seems to be in touch with the real world, but maybe I'm wrong. We'll come back to that in a minute. I own a small service company with a workforce of young men who tend to work for me from 6 or 7 a.m. to noon or so, and then some go fishing or on to other jobs. Most who have other jobs are restaurant servers, bartenders, valets, so on and so forth. I was talking to a group of three of them yesterday about how things are going, and one volunteered that at his restaurant the night before, all the employees were talking about how they have never been this broke before. It is unanimous. They all agreed that right now is the poorest any of them have ever been since they started working full time. These are good dudes. I don't hire punks, and luckily my pay structure and work-life balance is very appealing, so I'm able to attract and retain solid employees. I do the best I can for them and have certainly felt the crunch with rising costs across the board. Like you, I have teenage boys, and it ticks me off. We have allowed these goobers, dorks, and degenerates who make it to D.C. to do to our country. I don't think you can beat this drum too much. So honestly, didn't say I can say his name, and I will not say his name. I hear this story every single time I hang out with my friends. Every single time. It's about their kids. Sometimes it's about themselves. And by the way, I know some rich guys too. They complain about the prices of everything. I can't believe how much it costs. Even the guys who can afford it, they go drop over $100 to fill up a pickup truck. They're furious. I can't believe what it costs. They pay the power bill. I can't believe what it costs. Costs are high. It's not that I think anybody in the GOP can fix it. Look, we can take steps to help make it better, but it's not that I think anyone in the GOP can just snap their fingers and say, hey, costs are back down. I laid all this out yesterday in the first hour of the show. If you want to listen to why costs are so high, first half hour, 45 minutes of yesterday's show, I laid it all out in detail. I'm not going to do that again. It's one of those things, been around for a while. COVID made it worse. Okay, here we are. Now everything's expensive. But what the Republicans absolutely must do is approach it with some level of, and I hate to even say this because it sounds like such a woman's term, but it's true. Approach it with some level of empathy. A, I know you're hurt and I understand. I know that I get it. I know that this, like I mentioned, this is really, really
1: good. A lot of Americans look at this rising tide of socialism and say, how did we get here? We got here by 40 years of bipartisan leaders selling our industrial base to foreign countries, allowing low-wage immigrants to come in and compete with Americans for jobs by destroying the foundation of the middle class. That's how you got socialism. How you fix that problem is by doubling down on Donald Trump's economic nationalism.
0: That's outstanding. Hey, I know you're hurting. Let me explain to you why you're hurting. This is how we got here. So, one, I'm a politician. I get it. That's a great thing to do. I get it. Two, here's why it's this way. It's not me. It's not even you. Years of this has brought it this way. Finishing it up with a solution. Let's get these foreigners out of the country. I mean, I said there's nothing we can snap our fingers and do. Do you know how much costs would drop if we deported 100 million foreigners? 107 million is the number Greg Bovino gives out. He kind of would know. 100 million. Housing costs would plummet. Young people can't afford a home anymore. They could if we deported 100 million people. Have you looked? I have actually asked Ob, I kid you not, I'm not as cheap as Chris, but I know I am fairly frugal. I have asked Ob to no longer tell me what we pay for health insurance. Because the last time we had to renew it, we do it through Premier here. I had her log in and do it because the numbers, I was so stressed and I was starting to cut coverage. And she's like, what are you doing? I'm like, well, we don't need that. And we don't, it causes my blood pressure to go up. And I've just told her, baby, it's yours. I don't want to know anymore. Don't tell me. I don't want to know what it is. Imagine if you didn't have to pay for the health care of 100 million foreigners. They're on Medicaid. They're using the emergency room as a doctor's office. Imagine that. You want costs to go down? That's how you do it. And that's how you message it. Don't kick dirt in people's face by telling them they have it great and everything's perfect. That insults people. Tell them, I get it. Things are hard. Times are tough. Here's why things are hard. Here's what we're going to do to make it better. That's what we need to do. What you don't want to do is tell people, oh, shut up. Everything's fine. I wouldn't lead with that. We have 2 hours left. Someone thinks he needs a break. Hang on.

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0: Senate passed a package of harsh sanctions against Ukraine.
1: Named for the late South Carolina Senator Lindsey Graham, the package penalizes countries continuing to purchase Russian oil and gas. Supporters say the measure will choke off a major source of revenue for Russian President Vladimir Putin to fund the war against Ukraine.
0: Fox's Jared Halpern at the White House. The measure has the support of President Trump, which means it will likely pass when lawmakers return after recess. The Pentagon has revoked former Air Force Secretary Frank Kendall's eligibility to access classified information and has barred him from holding any sensitive position, claiming he disclosed sensitive information about the capabilities of Air Force One to the media. This follows reporting last month on security concerns over the new jet, which was a gift from Qatar. The plane was retrofitted and upgraded, but reportedly lacks the anti-missile capabilities of the older jets. 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
3: Hundreds of Chatham County residents are mobilizing against a proposed natural gas pipeline, Kyle Wilson reports.
4: Enbridge Gas wants to build a 28-mile pipeline from Moncur to Siler City, saying it'll help meet growing demand for natural gas in the region. But some homeowners, farmers, and environmental advocates say the project could restrict property use and threaten natural resources. Residents are also concerned about the possibility of eminent domain being used to acquire pipeline easements. Opponents urge county leaders and state regulators to reject the plan. I'm Kyle Wilson.
3: Two men are facing charges after a large amount of narcotics were seized in Guilford County. The sheriff's office says about 55 pounds of cocaine, more than 8 pounds of fentanyl, and 1 pound of marijuana were seized as part of the operation. Walter Muhammad and Tyson Carter have both been taken into custody on multiple charges, including felony trafficking and felony possession. Severe thunderstorms are targeting millions across the East Coast. Heavy rain is set to pour across the region after storms swamped parts of the Northeast earlier this week. A level 1 out of 4 flash flood risk is in place for major cities like New York City, Washington, D.C., Charlotte, and Atlanta. A cold front is beginning today, Friday, and will stretch from Great Lakes into Central Plains. Heat alerts have been issued from Philadelphia to Boston. And drought conditions continue across North Carolina this week. The latest update from the U.S. Drought Monitor released on Thursday shows that more than 90% of the state continues to be in drought. More than 80% of the state is seeing severe, extreme, or exceptional drought conditions. The worst drought conditions continue to be in the northern and southern parts of the state. I'm Daphne Young.
5: Remaining rather hot and humid for us here this weekend with a chance of late-day storms both days. Slight chance to see a shower storm here overnight, otherwise partly cloudy skies. Temperatures in the low part of the 70s for both Saturday and Sunday. Sunny, hot, and humid. Temperatures both afternoons reaching highs in the upper 80s to near 90 degrees. Our heat index could be as high as the middle to upper 90s. Widely scattered late-day showers and storms possible both afternoons. Early next week, sunny skies and hot Monday, Tuesday, low 90s. I'm meteorologist Ken Boone from the Weather Channel on News Talk 94.5 WPTI. Stay connected.
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0: Blanche gets the backing of Bill Cassidy.
2: I'll be criticized for this vote. What's new?
3: In Friday, someone wants to know if all this fraud money, can we get some of that fraud money back? Someone wants to know about homeschooling. Somebody thinks he needs a break. We'll get to all those things in a moment. I would be remiss. Hey, Chris, don't roll your eyes, Chris. That's a good word. I would be remiss if I didn't play this little bit from Stephen Miller, this Trump executive order on birthright citizenship. I mean, as a judge, going to keep throwing, you know, roadblocks in front of this, of course, but this is good.
4: The president is using his authority as commander-in-chief to sign first an executive order using the new ruling the Supreme Court issued to expand the definitions of people who are ineligible for birthright citizenship. That includes, for example, alien enemies of the United States, members of foreign terrorist organizations, and large categories of people who lobby and act on behalf of foreign governments. And so with taking this action, it ensures that large numbers of people who wrongly would be getting birthright citizenship will no longer be eligible for those benefits. The second action that he's taking, which is especially historic, is for the first time ever in American history to ban birth tourism.
3: That's awesome. We're getting some good things. I'd like to keep that rolling. Hey, Jesse, I've been a loyal listener for years, and I've been fortunate to have you read a few of my emails, and I'm hoping you'll read this one. You have said numerous times that if things are getting too much, turn off the radio and put down the phones. I know I need to do that, but this whole Iran thing is freaking me out since I've got two boys, 18 and 15. If I put the phone down or turn off your sultry voice, I'm afraid I'll miss something. So I'm reluctant. That means hesitant. I know what reluctant means. Can you offer advice, please? Keep tearing up the airways, my friend. He said his name is Sean. All right. So first, trying to remember where I was. I don't remember exactly. In the past few months, I was somewhere where I was checked out of the news for a couple days. Oh, I remember. It was when I had to do that corporate thing with the suits in Florida. Remember, I took a couple of days off and everybody yelled at me, even though it wasn't my fault. I had to go down to Florida and we had to go meet with all the big shots who can fire me and all these other people in Florida. It wasn't heavy lifting. There was this nice resort. Believe me, don't feel bad for me. It was fine. But we had to go down to Florida and, you know, hang out with the suits and try to not get fired. And it was one of those things where every minute of the day for 2 days, they had me booked for something. Hey, Jesse, you've got to meet with these people here. Hey, Jesse, you've got to do this. They even made me go golf, which was really fun. Thank you, by the way, again, for putting me in a foursome with a bunch of scratch golfers when I'm hitting shots into the pond and everything else. But anyway, every minute was kind of booked for you. You got to do this. You got to do that. There's a dinner here. It was one of those things. It was as checked out on the news of the day as I've been in a long time, about 48 hours. I finally, when we get to the airport to fly back home to Texas, I finally pick up my phone, check back in. Hey, I got to do a show tomorrow. Everyone's going to be mad because I was gone. I got to do a show tomorrow. I guess I better figure out what's going on in the world so I know what the heck I'm talking about. And you know what I missed? Nothing. Nothing. You'll be fine if you turn off the show for a day or two. Look, hey, don't turn it off for a month. And I'm not just talking about mine, anything. It's fine to take a break. I don't know if you go to church, but I'll tell you, in every church I go to, including the one I have now, there are several pastors who do the preaching, 4 or 5 pastors. There's always one, always, who is gone. They rotate them out and have them do 1 or 2 month sabbaticals where they'll go to a cabin or to wherever they like to go relax. The job is so high stress and so demanding, they think it's better for everyone if you just get out and get away for a month. Stop dealing with the emails, the angry parishioners. Get out for a month. Go for a hike in the mountains. Read your Bible. Relax and get away. You are interested in politics because you understand how important it is. Otherwise, you'd be listening to sports talk radio right now instead of me. You understand politics is important, and it is important. You don't have to retire from it. Take a break. Take a sabbatical. When I tell you at the end of Friday's show, I'll do it again today, to put your phones down and enjoy the weekend. I fail at that lots of times. I know I do. And you'll yell at me. You'll see me put up a tweet or something on a Saturday, and you'll be, I thought you said put the phones down. So it's fair. Me being a big fat hypocrite, it's fair. But I try to do that. And there are times where I'll leave my phone at home. Or one of my favorite things to do is when we all get in the car to go somewhere. We're going to dinner, ball game, something like that. I open up the center console and I say, everybody's phone. Everybody's phone in the center console. Boom, slam it shut. It's wonderful. Wonderful. You can survive without your phone, without a podcast, without the radio, without television for a couple days. I swear the world will not spin off its axis. I swear you're not going to miss some critically important piece of information that you absolutely have to have. Take a break. Nobody can preach every Sunday for 30 years without burning out. Nobody can sit and whip themselves up into some sort of outrage over the latest freaking disaster that is happening in the country every single day without burning out. I, multiple times over the last few years, now keep this in mind, I do a radio show. That's not even a job. I have had many jobs. I'm embarrassed when I tell people what I do. I work for like 3 hours a day, 4 hours a day if you count TV. I work 4 hours a day. I'm a part-time employee. How embarrassing is this, what I'm about to say? I have burned out on politics multiple times. You know, did you know this? Might as well tell you. I think I probably already told you before. Half the time when I do a history special, it's because I'm burnt out on politics. I'll tell Chris and Corey, man, I'm freaking burnt out with this news cycle. It's time for a history. It's not just something you enjoy. I love that. It's a break for me. I don't want to talk. Do I want to talk about Hillary Clinton?
5: I mean, first, you know, get rid of all of the holdovers. Do not let anybody hang around in some small office somewhere who can literally subvert your program, and you don't even know that person's there. And I will predict that, you know, Trump and his minions are going to try to, you know,
6: put people.
5: They're going to try to move people from political appointments to so-called civil service appointments, although they're trying to destroy the civil service. So people are going to have to be really searching to make sure that they are not going to be literally subverted from within the government.
3: Do I want to endure that all day, every day? Could you imagine listening to that woman's voice all day, every day? One other note, I didn't actually pick this up the first time I heard this. Interviewers, maybe you are somebody who interviews people for work. Maybe you're an aspiring podcaster or radio host, or maybe you already are one and you're just enjoying the Jesse Kelly show on the way home from work. I'm going to play this again. Please, if this is your job or you want it to be your job, shut up when somebody's talking.
5: I mean, first, you know, get rid of all of the holdovers. Do not let anybody hang around in some small office somewhere who can literally subvert your program, and you don't even know that person's there. And I will predict that, you know, Trump and his minions are going to try to, you know,
6: put people.
5: They're going to try to move people from political appointments to so-called civil service appointments, although they're trying to destroy the civil service.
3: Why are you talking? Shut up and listen. Bronco, you played a soundbite of some commie talking about how he knew what kids need more than parents do. It's clear communists don't have kids of their own. They need to indoctrinate. That means teach. I know what indoctrinate means, our kids. Do you think that homeschooling is a good option to keep this from happening? Keep up the good work, says his name is Chip. Every homeschool kid I've ever met in my life was freaking wonderful. Highly educated, wonderful, wonderful values. I'm not saying it's for everybody. But I'm telling you, if it's something that interests you, you should look into it. And don't think to yourself that you're unqualified. homeschool parents, lots of them listen to the show, which is a real blessing. Homeschool parents with their kids will email me. There's all kinds of resources available for you. But I don't know, Jesse, I'm not good at math. I don't know history. There are resources available so you can teach your children, and you might just end up with healthy kids who don't get stabbed at study hall. Wouldn't that be wonderful? Pure Talk's wonderful. Hiring Americans is wonderful. For far, far too long, corporate America in this country has sold out the American worker in favor of foreign slave labor. They either bring them in, or they'll flat out ship the jobs overseas. When's the last time you called your big wireless provider? Did you notice that little delay when you were connecting? Do you know why there was a little delay? Because the call's crossing the Pacific Ocean. That's why there was a delay. Not at Pure Talk. When you dial #250 and you say Jesse Kelly and you make the switch to Pure Talk, you will speak to an American who speaks English. Pick up your phone. 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By the way, a fraction of the cost of the big guys. 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Say Jesse Kelly. We'll be back.
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0: is the Jesse Kelly Show on a wonderful, fantastic Friday. And Ask Dr. Jesse Friday, and you can email us, jesse@jessekellyshow.com. Jesse, the subject of this one is Iran being used as a decoy for a larger and unprecedented act of aggression? I keep thinking about this, he says. It's always on my mind. Has Iran and the axis of evil, Iran, North Korea, Russia, China, come to an agreement, unbeknownst to us, that they use Iran to deplete our stockpiles so we are left vulnerable to a larger act of aggression? Think about it. If Trump keeps getting strung along by Iran, this can't be on accident. They keep kicking the can. We keep hitting them with our weapons. Why is Trump letting Iran walk all over him? I feel like he's being blinded by getting some deal that he can add to his legacy, so on and so forth. What are your thoughts? He said, Semper Fi. Okay, so do I think that Russia and China and North Korea, that this triumvirate of evil, do I think those three countries somehow engineered this Iranian adventure to drain our missiles so they can do something like invade Taiwan? No, I don't. No, I don't believe that at all. Could there be some kind of, I don't know, intelligence networking that maybe? But no, I don't believe that at all. But I also know this, and we have the reporting on this. This is obvious by this point in time. They took advantage of it and are taking advantage of it. If you're China, remember how badly China wants Taiwan. They want the chip industry. And beyond that, there's so much history there. They believe Taiwan is already China. Remember China? China looks at Taiwan as being in rebellion. You know that? Like a rebellious city inside of China. That's how they look at it. They want it. They want it badly. We're the only thing holding them back. Fear of what we will do is the only thing that holds China back from doing that to Taiwan. Now, is China going to take that step? Because all this reporting's out there that we're low on missiles and low. I don't know. They might take it in 5 minutes. They might not take it at all. It's still risky. It's still very, very risky. Plus, Taiwan, they do have defenses, and there are rumors. I don't know that anybody's ever confirmed this. Obviously, I haven't seen it with my own eyes, that Taiwan kind of has this kill switch where if they feel like the island is going to collapse to China, where they're pretty much going to nuke out the chip industry. They have everything wired to explode, and they're just going to vaporize the whole thing. Hey, if I can't have it, you can't have it. Screw you, kind of a thing. Now, I don't know that that's true. That sounds like something out of the movies, but it wouldn't surprise me. It'd be a nice security policy, right? A nice little insurance policy, if you will. But I don't think it was engineered by our enemies, but it is being used by our enemies. You always want your enemy, you want his flanks exposed, and you want him draining his resources on something that you don't value all that much. It's wonderful to get your enemy in war, to drain his resources on something that's not important. The Battle of Verdun. You ever heard of the Battle of Verdun, World War I? I think I did a history episode on it a long, long time ago. It's like the stuff of nightmares. But the idea behind Verdun was this. Verdun is French. It's important to France. All kinds of history there. This is not nothing. It's important to France, okay? The Germans said, well, what if we just storm a bunch of troops in there, take Verdun, then the French, they'll throw gobs and gobs of troops at it to take it back, and we'll be able to bleed them white while they're doing it. Now, Verdun wasn't important for Germany, the actual location. They didn't give a crap about Verdun. What they wanted was to grab something important to the French so the French would send wave after wave of Frenchmen at it and get mowed down. Then Germany has the upper hand at the end. Now, look, it ended up being a long, horrible affair. You can go look it up. It's an amazing story. But that's a very common thing. Is China sitting back right now, laughing and cheering because we're stuck? Yeah. Now, you mentioned, why is Trump letting Iran run him around? I will remind you, Donald Trump doesn't want to let Iran run him around. Trump is an Iran hawk. Trump is not soft on Iran. His first election, he went over there and killed Soleimani with a sword missile. Not kidding. You can look that up. A missile that has swords pop out of it. And that's how you die when the missile hits you. Isn't that sweet? Anyway, that's what he did the first time he was president. Then this time he launches this action. He's not some softy on Iran, being too soft on Iran. He's stuck. Stuck in his own, it's his own making. I understand that, but he's stuck and he's trying to get unstuck. Say it again for the last time. Once the decision to go was made, there were only two bad options. A long, economically devastating war in the Middle East, which the American people have no appetite for, or a crappy deal that's going to have Iran better off now than they were before. That's kind of what they're working on now. This new thing has, hey, these guys, they'll have this lane, but then Iran will have control of this lane. And so it's going to end up Iran, if this deal happens, and I'm not saying that's going to happen, Iran's going to charge tolls and be way better off than they were beforehand. Whatever, it is what it is. There's no happy ending for you. 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
11: 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Carmine Galante, the feared boss of the Bonanno crime family, lies dead. His cigar still clutched between his teeth.
12: Masked men walked into Joe and Mary's luncheonette in Brooklyn today and gunned down Carmine Galante, a man believed to be the most powerful mafia chieftain in the country.
11: The execution sent shockwaves through the criminal underworld and set the stage for one of the most pivotal criminal cases in New York City history. From the minds behind the acclaimed television series comes Law and Order: Criminal Justice System. 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
13: My father should have been a dead man.
11: 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But the murder of Carmine Galante marked the beginning of the end. Discover how a group of young prosecutors took on the mafia, and with the help of law enforcement, brought down its most powerful figures. I'm Anasika Nicolazzi, and from Wolf Entertainment and iHeart Podcasts, this is Law & Order: Criminal Justice System.
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is the Jesse Kelly Show on a magnificent, wonderful Friday, and Ask Dr. Jesse Friday. And don't forget, you can email us. If you miss the show, you can listen to it. It's free. iHeart, Spotify, iTunes. Brother Jesse, would you rather be safe or free? And why? Skip the shallow talk, he says. And then he says, P.S., take a minute before you answer this. Your listenership and viewership may and will see you as you are. That's ominous, isn't it, Chris? What if they really see the real me? You know what? They'd be so lucky. See, what, Chris? I want people to be able to peer inside of me. I wish I'd put that in a different way. But do you understand? Whatever. You know what? Let's...

0: looks like.
1: Absolutely. Jesse, while I agree with your thoughts on Social Security, there's another aspect. Taxes on property sales and even federal income claw back almost 40% of my annual benefit. If the government is hitting me, they are likely getting hundreds of billions back from all Social Security recipients. Says, I can say his name. His name is Joe. It's a very good point. So many people, maybe you, are on Social Security. So the government is handing out a check. Here. You paid into it, so I'm not acting like you're stealing. But government's handing you a check with one hand, and then the other hand, they're reaching around behind you and sticking their hand in your wallet and stealing some of the money back. Only the government would be so stupid. Hey, Jesse, I was talking to a couple of my neighbors, both in their 60s and in construction their whole lives. One is in siding, having closed his own company because he couldn't compete with bids using illegal alien labor. He's working on a new house, less than 4 years old, replacing a section. He talked about the build to fail happening all over now. And when I asked, they both explained matter-of-factly that pretty much everything is now built to fail within about 5 years. It's not only cheap labor and low bid contracts, but almost all materials now come from China. So I have a little bit of experience with this because I have bought not one, but two houses in the last 10 years. Not at the same time. Okay, we sold one and moved into another one. It's a long story. But when we moved down to Houston and I was selling RVs, we bought a house here. And it was new. It was a new house. Okay, new house, brand new. You're picking the paint, stuff like that. New house. 3-4 years, everything starts breaking. Fridge starts breaking. AC starts breaking. 3-4 years. Okay? We sell that one, buy another house 5 years ago, something. It's not new. It had been lived in for a year. Year when we moved in. 3-4 years. Everything starts breaking. Absolutely everything. Everything starts breaking. We just had a leak that we have water. It's always a great feeling. You have water appear on your walls. Generally not a great sign, but there's water on the walls. So I'm thinking, oh gosh. So I'm up there and I'm looking and I can't find where a leak would be. It's beyond me. I can't find it. So I'm thinking maybe it's a roof leak. Maybe God forbid we have a busted water pipe somewhere in the house. Okay. So it's beyond my skills. I have my contractor buddy come out and I say, okay, will you take a look at it? Because it's in the area where there's a window. So he cuts a big hole in the drywall in the area where the window is. And he says, well, I think I found your problem. And I said, what? He said, come look at this. And I went and looked. The framing around the window, which was exposed at this point in time, there was no insulation. Now, this was it's not a starter home. It was a pretty nice house. They built a house. And they didn't put insulation around the windows? There's just such a degradation of quality on things. And if you want to avoid that, you can't afford it. If you want to avoid that, you have to get some custom builder and everything. You can't afford it. People can't afford normal homes that don't have insulation, let alone a custom build. Look, there's a lot of reasons for the rot, but you nailed on a lot of it. That mass importation of foreigners, outsourcing our manufacturing to China is not something that should be ignored. Another little story. So I have a buddy, and he does. He has a little small construction business. They do like coatings, pipe coatings and things like that. And so he's always working with pipe and coatings and solvents and all kinds of chemical stuff. And he's working with public utility places, oil companies, public utilities, these things. And they're always getting materials in. And he was telling me, he's told me many times that it's just a given in his industry. If what you just bought, whatever it is, comes from China, you need to take your normal QC, quality control. You need to take your normal quality control efforts and triple them or quadruple them. because if it comes from China, the way China handles their business, they're just trying to shove it out the door. They're not concerned about quality at all. It's just a quantity enterprise over there. Just ship as much, as fast as you possibly can. They're not, what are they worried about? You suing them? They're not stressing that at all. And he said, they will flat out send you pipes with visible cracks in it, just banking on you not seeing it. You complain, they say, oh, sorry, maybe send you another one. That's how China operates. Because they have a different culture and they're run by dirty commies. In the United States of America, we have a much different culture than that. And so when things were made in America, they were of a much, much higher quality. They just were. And it's not complicated. They were made by Americans. They were made by Americans. Our values are different here. And I know there are scummy American companies too. I understand that now. But back in the day, in general, if you made steel, you know, we used to actually have steel companies here in the United States. What a thing that was. Weirton Steel and everything. Anyway, if you were a steel company, you were trying to make great steel. That was the reputation you wanted. You didn't want to mass ship everything out to make every single nickel you possibly could. Of course, you wanted to make money. I'm not acting like it was all just this big benevolent enterprise. But you wanted a reputation for, hey, you want quality steel? You come to us. We make quality here. That does not exist in China. China is trying to mass produce crap. And it does have a lot to do with how crappy everything is here. And I'll tell you something else that has a lot to do with it is government regulations here. You know why air conditioners all suck now? Why they all burn out? Because we've regulated virtually everything out of existence in the air conditioner industry. I know this because I just had to replace one. Do I sound bitter? They regulated everything out of existence in the air conditioner industry. You can go, if you need like this specific thing, you can go to like two or three places. That's it. Because everyone else has been regulated out and priced out, and that's it. Well, what's the result of that? What? If I have a monopoly on the things you have to buy, how much effort am I going to put into making sure it's quality? You can't go anywhere else. There is nowhere else. So government regulations, that comes into play too. All right. Somebody's mad at me. We'll deal with that. Someone wants to talk about the Senate. He's done talking. Doesn't want me talking about Iran anymore. Someone wants to talk about Trump snatching up that toddler before he fell off the stage. Hang on.
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Remember, you can email your questions. We're live tonight, jesse@jessekellyshow.com. Really? Oh, this lady's upset. The subject of this one is feeding live prey to zoo animals. Really, she says? This topic was over-the-top disgusting and offensive. And I hope all your listeners who agree with me will write and tell you so. Please stop with that. Not cool, not funny, and not macho. Just sick. Yeah, but you're a woman. I mean, you're the exact kind of person who would have benefited from the zoo animals eating each other when you were a little girl. You found it offensive because, well, you know what? Pause. You know the great migration west of America when normal people, normal families load up in a covered wagon and head out west looking for opportunities, trying to find some way to carve out a living. And these families would settle someplace and you'd have to sit there and man, wife, 10 kids, the ones that lived, and you're out there chopping down wood. You're out there killing animals, cooking animals. You know that the women were involved in all that too. Contrary to what everybody in America tells you, women were not indentured servants in the United States of America. Obviously, there were plenty of exceptions, but for the most part, women were loved and cared for by their husbands, but women were intimately involved in all this. Mom had to go out and shoot a deer sometimes too because dad's busy in the field. When the deer came back, if mom didn't shoot the deer, honey, here, gut it, cook it, we're hungry. Do you know that every one of those women would agree with me? You're mad at me about the zoo animals eating each other because you, instead of being raised, learning how life actually works in the wild, you were raised on Disney. That's why. Disney has been extremely damaging for children. I will always believe that. The Lion King and Little Mermaid, where the fish are dancing with each other and the antelopes are partying with the zebras and they're doing a dance routine. And that it's caused people to really lack perspective on nature. And you know what? This is exactly why there's some moron every day in Yellowstone National Park who gets gored by a buffalo because they look and they're big and fluffy. They almost look like a big Fred. And look at their big, cute eyes. Oh, my gosh. Hold on. Let me get a selfie with him for Instagram. Oh, I'm dead. You know why? Disney. That's why. In reality, buffaloes are gigantic, mean as all get out animals. Their brain is about the size of your little finger. All they know how to do is eat, mate, and attack things. And they might look big and fluffy. They will smash you into a fine powder like that. But Disney movies probably have them singing and dancing and then everything is a puppy. No, it's not. All right. Nature's dangerous. Watch yourself. Jesse, I saw a video of Trump wrangling a toddler on stage. Little man tried to juke him, but Trump still has quick feet. To be honest, this is why I like Trump. Little things like this make me think he is a good man, just in a horrible situation to do what he thinks is best for saving America. I know as politicians, he's a rental car, but I am going to miss him after 2028. What do you think? I think we're going to miss Trump a lot. His sense of humor is underrated. He's one of these larger than life people who captures people's imagination. It's part of his popularity. He just captures people's imagination. But to the man himself, I know his son. And I'm telling you, he is a loving father and has always been. You say is a good man. I don't know what that means. I'm not a good man. I mean, I don't know how to define what is a good man or what is a bad man, but a loving father and grandfather. Loving, caring, lives and dies for his kids and his grandkids.
something, a little notch in Donald Trump's belt, a really nice notch in Donald Trump's belt is this, how wonderful all of his children turned out. And I'm not saying they're all great people either, or they're all flawless or anything like that, but look at Joe Biden's kids. I'm serious. Look at Joe Biden's children. We won't go over the one who was passed. His other one, drugged out his entire life. Drugged out, crooked, buried in debt now. I believe officially bankrupt. I don't want to say that. I think he's officially bankrupt. Oh, Chris, millions. He owes millions of dollars. I'm not going to go into any details about the daughter. I will tell you that I have sources. Sources who tell me she lives a very ugly life. A very, very ugly life. Biden's entire family is a disaster. I think that speaks to the man. It's, by the way, if you have a kid who's a disaster, everyone gets one every now and then. And I'm not saying that. But if all your kids are a disaster, I think that speaks about you. If all your kids pretty well put together, I think that speaks about you. I told you, Don Jr. told me to my face, we were hanging out, that he was either in college, he was young, but he was working for his dad. And he said he had stayed out partying all night, got in at like 3 a.m. or something like that. His phone starts blowing up at 5 a.m. He rolls over, he's half dead, and he answers the phone, and it's his dad. And his dad, he's doing his dad's impression when he's telling me, he's like, Don, are you in the office? And he didn't want to lie, so he's like, no, Dad, I'm not in the office. And Donald Trump tells him, yeah, I know you're not in the office because I'm in the office and you're not here. Why aren't you here? Get in here. And he's laughing, right, telling the story. But that's a dad, man. That's a dad. You can have a problem with this or that. You can hate his guts all you want, but I think it speaks very, very highly of the man that his children turned out wonderful. His grandchildren absolutely adore him. I think that speaks highly of the man. You think Joe Biden's grandchildren are going to want anything to do with him? Joe Biden and Jill Biden flat out abandoned one of their grandchildren because their dirtball son had it with a stripper. Abandoned their granddaughter because it was politically inconvenient. Just dumpy people, horrible people. The people at Super Sure are good people. 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

0: today and Ask Dr. Jesse Friday. So we have all kinds of things about Fauci receiving cash awards. Some lady wants to know, or some dude wants to know about Fred arming the Iranian civilians. Is that still some kind of an option? All that. What's up with all the dead bodies during COVID? Was that real? All that and so much more coming up tonight on the world famous Jesse Kelly Show in the final hour. Jesse, I heard Fauci received cash awards from various groups, these trade groups, industry groups, etc. Should they be investigated to see if the money came from big pharma or commies or Islamists? You can do that. Here's the ugly truth. It sucks, but here is the ugly truth. Most, if not all of that money, I would bet right now, was completely on the up and up and legal. If your country loses its way, we always want more laws, don't we? There should be a law against this, there should be a law against that. But if your country culturally starts to lose its way, you can find yourself in a situation where we're at now, where so many parts of the system, they are corrupt. The system itself is corrupt. So nothing is really a crime that stands out because it's all a crime. Do you remember, I think, and I may have this wrong, I think it was Project Veritas or James O'Keefe. It was one of those two, I think. And I know they separated, so I don't want to give credit to the wrong one, but somebody got a hold of a piece of video. It was video, but it was audio for you when I played it on the show. It was an FDA guy. Remember, the Food and Drug Administration. Food and Drug Administration, all right, what do? They tell you what's safe and what's not. That's what they do. Eat this, don't eat that. This medicine's fine. This medicine hasn't been approved. It's a very, very powerful thing. The guy sits down and he pretty much discloses, Chris, are you looking for this? Hurry up. Even that, Chris is looking for it right now. If you don't find it, it's fine. I remember what he said, but he pretty much says, hey, all these people used to work for us at Big Pharma. So you're a Big Pharma employee. Then you leave a Big Pharma company and you go work at the FDA. And then you're now approving the things from the Big Pharma company you just let. That's corruption. Now, it's not illegal. It's not illegal. You can leave a job and take another job. But any normal person would look at that and say, that's a blatant conflict of interest. You can't do that. You can't do that. But it happens. I've brought it up before. The quote, military industrial complex. You know, Eisenhower, so many people have talked about it. And it takes many different forms. But I'll tell you, a really, really big one, and I mean a really, really big one, is these big shot officers, these big shot generals and admirals. You know, they make a good living. Don't get me wrong. I would have to look and see what it is, but I bet you a 4-star general, I bet you his pay scale is roughly 300, 350 grand a year. So it's really good living. Don't get me wrong. But you know what else comes when you're a big 4-star general like that? You have a gigantic, gigantic group of people who work for you. You have people who wait on your hand and foot. They'll drive you anywhere. You're basically a gigantic corporate CEO. That's what you are. But your bank account, I'm sure it looks fine, but you're not a multimillionaire. You got some money socked away, military retirement plan. You're not going to live in the poorhouse, but the day you take those stars off, you go back to just being a normal person living off your 401k and $200,000 house in rural America. And instead, they go work for the defense industry and make millions of dollars selling back to the military whatever the newest missile or design is. Go right back. Take those stars off your collar. Go walk into Raytheon, and then as soon as you put on your suit, turn around and walk right back into the unit you just left as a civilian and say, hey, you know, we got this wonderful new Kevlar system. For the low, low price of $500 billion, it can be yours. The revolving door between being a flag officer and making a fortune off the defense industry, it's not illegal. It's not. That's corruption. It's corruption, and it shouldn't happen. What happened with Fauci? Same thing. Fauci pushed things that enriched so many different people in the medical industry. He pushed and pushed, and he was lying while he was pushing, but he pushed and pushed and pushed. And then, hey, look at that. I'm up for an award. Hey, look at that. I just won $250,000. Hey, would you look at that? You know, we talk about the system and how the system takes care of its own, and how we haven't talked about this in a long time. I've called it a system membership card. You prove to yourself that you are a loyal, not just loyal, but you're a beneficial member of the system. You are helping the system with its corruption. The system will reward you. And this, it's the same way it works in openly communist countries, where if you are part of the Communist Party, you have a better job, you have a better house, your kids have a better school, you have a better car, there's better food, you live in a better area. You have access to a part of life that people who aren't in the in crowd, they don't have access to that at all. We have some of that here. Jesse the queso vest. When you took Fred to the pet store to pick out a gift, were you there on your own accord? That means to do something for you. I know. If not, what did Ob promise in exchange for you happily putting on your shopping blouse to go to the store with Fred? His name is Brandon. I already told you this was embarrassing for me. I don't know why you keep bringing it up. On Fred's birthday, what was that, last week, Chris? A week before, a week or two ago. Can't believe you don't remember, Chris. A week or two ago, Fred turned 6. Ob said, well, we have to get him a gift. And I said, why does he need a gift for his birthday? He's a dog. He doesn't know it's his birthday. You know what? Didn't sway her at all. And of course, the boys jumped in. Yeah, Dad, we have to get him a gift. And so I actually, you brought it up. I did consider, well, wait a minute. I'm not going. I'm not driving the dog down to the pet store and watch him sniff around everything. And of course, all the employees will love Fred like they always do. Oh, he's so fluffy and everything. I'm not enduring it. I'm not going to go through it. But then I'm looking at Ob and the kids. They're ready to walk out the door. And life's about risk assessment, right? What's my loss if I go along? It's 20 minutes. If I don't go along, now I'm the bad guy when they get home. Now I'm the guy who doesn't care about the dog. Now I'm having to put out those fires. And it's not worth it. It's 100% not worth it. Hey, Jesse, how would you feel about arming Iranian citizens to fight the regime? Oh, by the way, stop before we get to that. Speaking of on the outs, I know, Chris. I don't even think I screwed up, but Ob, everyone knows Ob is this health freak. And including, I mean, for breakfast, I'm not even kidding. She'll go over and she'll make, you know, slice up some avocado with eggs in this weird green crap. I don't know, some kind of veggie stuff with a side of blueberries or something, with some chia. It's the biggest health freak thing in the world. That's how she eats. The other morning, I had to run out, do some errands, came back. I knew the boys had just got done working out. I swing through McD's. Going to get some McD's breakfast. You know, sausage, egg McMuffins, breakfast burritos, the works. I grab some stuff for me. I grab some stuff for the boys. I didn't grab anything for Ob. She doesn't eat McDonald's. Why would I grab anything for Ob? I walk in the door. Boys, got us some McD's. They're like, yeah. And she's all, what'd you get me? And I'm still paying for it. Be nice if you thought of me. 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

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You can email in your love, your hate, your death threats, jesse@jessekellyshow.com. I didn't mean to ignore the question. I got sidetracked with the stupid story, but the question was, how would you feel about arming Iranian citizens to fight the regime? I feel fine. Totally fine. But I need to explain. Why haven't we done that then? Well, we kind of tried. Donald Trump, you probably forgot, but remember with Donald Trump, he said something publicly about the Kurds. We're not very happy with them right now. What was the story behind that? We sent munitions to the Kurds to arm the people, to rise up and fight. The Kurds kept it all. And there's all kinds of history there. That was actually that wasn't me taking a shot at the Kurds. There's all kinds of history there where they probably had a reason not to trust that we'd follow through. Whatever the case may be, Trump said it publicly. I'm not very happy with the Kurds arming the Iranian citizens. In a country like that that's been under tyrannical rule, you are, of course, going to have a certain segment of the population that is going to chafe on it and want to rise up and cast that tyranny off. The tyranny understands that as well, and they always have. And so that's why secret state police agencies exist. They exist to go find the people who are rising up or even might rise up, and you just kill them or throw them in prison. In Soviet Union, great example. East Germany, it operates the same way. If I'm sitting here with Jewish producer Chris and producer Corey, let's say I'm living in East Germany at the time, and I say even this, gosh, went to the grocery store, they didn't even have any bread. Just that. A complaint about the grocery store not having bread. Jewish producer Chris gets off work, goes down to the local Stasi headquarters. That was the East German secret police. He walks in and he says, hey, I work with this guy, Jesse. Today, I just wanted you to know he was complaining that there wasn't any bread in the grocery store. Well, if you're the Stasi, you come get me at 2 a.m. tonight, you lock me up and you take me away. Now, am I a revolutionary in that moment? No. But that's kind of how it starts, right? So you just find the person who may rise up and you kill them or imprison them before they rise up. Iran's been doing this for years. These regimes, you know what else they will do on occasion? Did you know these regimes, and I'm not saying this is what happened with the most recent one because I don't know, no one probably knows, but you know the regimes will sometimes encourage an uprising by the people? Why? Because it brings people out of the shadows and shows you who all the revolutionaries are. Oh, looks like we got a big protest in the street. A bunch of people chanting, down with the Ayatollah. Hey, guys, we found all the people we need to kill. Trump told you they killed 47,000 of them. What if there aren't any more people to arm? What if the people who are left, for the most part, are either loyal to the regime or too afraid to rise up? That's what Trump said. I mean, Trump was asked about it. And Trump said they killed a bunch of people and they still have various checkpoints in the country where they're killing anybody who's moving at certain times of night and things like that. He's like, they're just shooting people in the head. We love the idea because of history, and we've done a lot of this sort of thing as a country. A lot of countries have. Of, you know, arm the rebels. Just get the rebels what they need. Guns and bombs and bullets. But what if there aren't any rebels? What if the rebels are all dead? The rebels got wiped out. Who are you giving guns to? See? Jesse. Been a daily listener for 3 years. Found you on News Radio 104.9 WBUV out of Biloxi, Mississippi. I love Biloxi, by the way. Now I'm in Alaska. I listen every day on iHeartRadio. I've been hearing all your stories about how COVID ruined the country, and I agree. But I just have to say, as I watched the news, which was on all day and night, I have to tell you, I was scared out of my wits. Every news station showed videos and photos of thousands of dead bodies stacked on top of each other in many states and countries.
How do you explain all those dead bodies? Was it AI? I'm so glad it's over, but it's never really okay. Her name is Tracy. Well, one, they lied about a lot of that. You know that in some of those body bag videos out of China, you can go look it up if you'd like. Do you know sometimes the person in the body bag would start moving around because they weren't dead? They got a bunch of people and made them get in body bags and took videos of it. China, the American media, Democrats, Fauci, there were a lot of entities highly invested in COVID being super deadly and scary because they thought it would hurt Republicans and Donald Trump. China wanted to hurt Donald Trump. Democrats wanted to hurt Trump. Media wanted to hurt Trump. It's all about power. It's all these people think about. It's all about the revolution. There were a lot of people involved in scaring you to death. Remember that? I think it was the New York Times published that article, and it was all the names of the people who died from COVID, and the first guy on the list died in a motorcycle accident. There weren't near as many dead bodies from COVID. Plenty of people died with COVID because COVID spread around. People dying from COVID, oh, it happened. Happened plenty. Not near as many as they told you. Hang on.

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23: It is the Jesse Kelly Show on a magnificent Friday, and Ask Dr. Jesse Friday. You can still email us, jesse@jessekellyshow.com. So I'll combine a couple of these two here. Jesse, I'm so sick of these childish saboteurs in the Senate lighting fires to the country after they've been primaried. I think once they've been voted out, they serve only 2 weeks after that. We could have a special election to replace them. Combine that with this one. Jesse, even if that scumbag Cornyn would have gotten Trump's endorsement, he still would have got crushed in the election primary. My entire street loves Trump, and every single one of them told me this one endorsement means nothing to them. Why is he, meaning Cornyn, acting like such a child? I'll combine that with this latest news. Lisa Murkowski out of Alaska says she's a no on Todd Blanche.
24: Alaska Senator Lisa Murkowski says she will oppose Todd Blanche's nomination, endangering his confirmation for attorney general on a permanent basis. Murkowski says, quote, the country needs an attorney general who will check the worst impulses of this administration.
23: Hey. We have a part of our system that it's not working now. Because the country has changed, but it used to work. This really, look, we'll keep coming back to it. We actually opened up the show coming back to it. Here's how it worked for the longest time in this country. The longest time. We'll make it about presidents because it makes it easier. If you were a president and you lost your reelection bid, or maybe you did two terms, but then you lost, you were a Democrat, you lost to a Republican, you were a Republican, you lost to a Democrat. Because there was more, we were a more cohesive country and there was just more patriotism in the people who ran the country, you would work hard for the new guy coming in to make sure he had everything he needed, any help he needed. You were there to help him come into the job and start doing the job. This is something, you can go look this up. Democrats, a Democrat and the Republican just won, but a Democrat was president. They're having dinner. They're having lunches with the new guy coming in. You know, these are political enemies who were just yelling at each other, but they're having dinner. Hey, this is what you need to do. Hey, watch out for this. You need to take care of this. It was just an understanding that for the good of the country, even if you personally despise each other, for the good of the country, you do what's best in that time. In that lame duck time, you do what's best. It was an understanding. But this is one of those things where as the country rots and as patriotism fades away, the elites, the leaders, stop caring about the country at all. And all they care about is themselves and their allies and things like that. And once your country gets to that place, then the old rules, the old ways of doing things, they have to be set aside because they don't work anymore. What Joe Biden's staff did, I say Joe Biden's staff because we all know he didn't do it. What Joe Biden's staff did after Dome lost the election to Donald Trump during that lame duck period before Donald Trump was sworn in, that should send everybody to prison. Remember Stacey Abrams' group? They started shoveling billions of dollars out the door as fast as they could after Dome lost the election, before Trump could come in, including trying to send $2 billion down to Stacey Abrams. That's just nakedly looting the treasury. So because that's where we are now. And look, you see this with John Cornyn, kneecapping Trump every chance he gets. Cassidy, all these guys, they lost their primaries. Or Tom Tillis, they're retiring. Mitch McConnell, they're retiring. Kneecapping Trump every chance they get because they hate him. And now they have nothing to lose. And they're just being petty on the way out the door. I don't know what the exact solution is. I really genuinely don't. Because you would have to probably change the individual state laws to. I don't know what the solution is. But I know that this is an awful place for the country to be. The second a politician loses, they're still in power. They then just try to torpedo everything they possibly can. As I have said, there is a reason corporate America, when they fire you, they will have a security guard walk with you to your desk and watch you clear out only your personal effects. And then they will walk you to the exit of the building while confiscating your key to ever get back into the office. Why? Because at that point, you have nothing to lose and you are tempted in that moment to possibly hurt the company who sent you out the door. That's a basic way of doing business. Everybody knows about it. But in the United States of America, when John Cornyn loses his primary because he's a gigantic weenie, John Cornyn will then, because he's a petty teenage girl and a 70-year-old's body, he will spend the rest of his time in the Senate doing everything he can to hurt us because he's a petty teenage girl. That sucks. It sucks that that's where we're at, but that's where we're at. This one's titled Basketball Skills. Hey, Jesse, a few days ago, Clay and Buck on the air said that in basketball, you couldn't take the WNBA's Griner, Brittany Griner, I think that is, at the rim. What say you? I don't know. And here's why I don't know. I played basketball. I'm 6'8", so I played basketball for almost all my childhood. But I quit after my sophomore year of high school. Coach was furious. But I quit after my sophomore year of high school. I didn't love it. Didn't want to play anymore. I was never a good basketball player, ever. I didn't care enough to practice and work hard. Therefore, I wasn't good. It's all about practice. I didn't practice, so I wasn't good. I could do a couple things. I could shoot. I could block shots. And I played really dirty because that's how my father always played me. So if you want to, hey, somebody need elbowed in the face, I'm happy to do that. I will come in and I'll foul the game in 2 minutes. More than happy to be that guy. Just point me in the right direction, coach. Put me in, coach. But I was never good. But when it comes to a professional WNBA player, you just pointed out now, well, she's got years on me, years younger. I don't know this woman, but I'm assuming she's in her 20s, I would guess. I'm 45. So there's a basic endurance factor there already. She plays basketball for a living. I run my fat mouth on the radio for a living. There's an endurance factor there. But there's also a simple strength factor. I'm just bigger and stronger. It's just biology. I'm just bigger and stronger. So I think I win. What, Chris? You wouldn't win. Well, let's also keep this in mind, and let's not dismiss this. I've been taking a male vitality stack from Chalk for over 4 years. Over 4 years. Do the math on this in your head as best you can. Do the math. Natural herbal supplements, a male vitality stack from Chalk, clinically tested, 20% increase in your T levels in 90 days. 90 days, 20% increase. Where are you after years? I'll tell you where I am. The high 700s at the age of 45. That's where I am. You think that might help me in a one-on-one matchup with a WNBA player? Her T levels aren't that high. Well, I mean, this particular one looks like they might be, but for the most part, what, Chris? For the most part, they're not that high. I would suggest, gentlemen, you go do the same. Whether you have to square off against a WNBA player or not, go to choq.com/Jesse. Chuck.com/Jesse. Get yourself a subscription. Jesse, how do these fake news networks that cause so much destruction in our country stay on the air? Did you hear what Eric Schmidt said? Listen to this.
0: You know, they're post-American. The Democrat Party at this point is like sort of post-Western civilization. They don't believe in any of that. They're teaching our kids to hate our country. They're flooding our country with cheap foreign labor that they want to be voters and get, you know, on welfare so they're dependent on the government. This is not a patriotic party anymore.
23: I think that you probably underestimate how many people in the country hate the country, and that's what they want from the news. How do you think CNN is still in business? MS Now, and all the New York Times, the Washington Post might be the most disgusting anti-American communist rag in the United States of America. Who do you think has a subscription to that? There are plenty of people who hate the country. 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
23: 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I always call it Mackinac, but I went to community college. Either way, there's a lot of those guys in the country. 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
6: And I'm Hannah Fry. We are talking randomness, meaning, and chaos. 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

0: Kelly Show, final segment of the Jesse Kelly Show on a fantastic Friday, and Ask Dr. Jesse Friday. Before I get to the final questions of the day, Trump said a few things that are most definitely worth saying.
1: I think the Republicans are too nice, actually. I think the Republicans are much nicer. I think the Republicans are much more gentle than the Democrats. I think the problem with the Democrats, they have bad policy. They're smart. They're vicious.
0: Yeah. Republicans are too nice. Here was more
1: Trump. If they get in office, 100% they'll terminate the filibuster. You know that. I think the Democrats will do it in the first hour, day, and if it's, they're really slow, week, it'll be done. And then you know what happens? You have two more states, so to speak, right? You have D.C. and you have Puerto Rico. You have four more senators. You have eight more congressmen. You have 23 because the real number they want is 23 Supreme Court justices. That's their real number.
0: He's not wrong. Should they prosecute Fauci?
2: Do you think the DOJ should prosecute Dr. Fauci?
3: Merrick Garland prosecuted two very decent people and sent them to jail. I wasn't president. I would have given him a pardon in 2 seconds, but I wasn't. This was after I left. They waited till after I left, and then they prosecuted these two people. And they ought to be ashamed of themselves. So when you see that happen, you sort of say, maybe he should. What he did is far more serious than a lot of crimes, frankly.
0: Amen. Dr. Ninja Star, I've heard you talk about Die Hard as a great Christmas movie. I'm wondering what you think about the original Lethal Weapon. I think it's on par or maybe even better with Die Hard. Your thoughts? My thoughts are that when I was a child, I was not allowed to watch rated R movies. My parents probably did me a solid on that one. But I was obviously not allowed to watch rated R movies. But when I was a kid, I don't think this exists anymore. They would take a big Hollywood blockbuster movie or a movie you could rent. And eventually, one of the major networks, they would play the movie on television. So, for example, it would be like Lord of the Rings being played on ABC on Friday night. Now, there'd be commercial breaks and whatnot, but Lord of the Rings would play on ABC on Friday night. And they also would do this with rated R movies who had bad language or, you know, some adult things in the whole thing. And that was because I wasn't allowed to watch rated R movies. The only way I could watch any rated R movie that was big, I remember I watched Top Gun on television. Well, when you do that, you don't get all, like I said, the bad words and the adult stuff in there. Fast forward to me, the boys are a little younger than they are now, a few years younger than they are now, and I thought Lethal Weapon's a great movie, one of those great buddy cop movies. I've seen it before. I'm sure there's, you know, a couple F words or something like that in there, but no big deal. I think there was a naked woman like 30 seconds into the friggin' movie. I'm like, oh, no. I did the same thing with, I'm so stupid, Deadpool. So Deadpool, this is years ago. I watched it on an airplane. And I don't know if you know this, but they'll take a lot of the really raunchy stuff out of a movie on an airplane, the movies you get to watch in the airplane. Well, I watched Deadpool on the airplane, and there was some potty words in there, but nothing. My kids have heard that stuff before. They're not stupid. They're teenage boys. No big deal. And I think the boys would really enjoy this movie. Me, Robert, boys are at home. Let's watch a movie. Let's watch Deadpool. Kids will laugh, whatever. Oh, my gosh. There's the worst scene in the world in that movie. And then as I'm scrambling for the remote to pause it, Ob is yelling at me as if I don't know that this is a bad situation. Jesse, the boys can't. Really nice movie you got for the kids. And I'm like, I know, boys, close your eyes. And I'm trying to get the remote control. It's bad. Hey, tall and bald, in a Jurassic Park situation, what dinosaur would you be the most afraid of? Mine is the Pteranodon. Did I nail that, Chris? I think I did. Because they fly and they can pluck you from the ground at will and take you to their nest where the younglings will feast on you. At least with a T-Rex, you get bitten in half probably and die quickly. It's that big one in the water. Mosasaurus. the big Mosasaurus one. There's look, I'm a water freak. I love being in the ocean. Never been afraid of it. I love being in the lake, the river, the pool. I've just grew up loving the water. So I'll dive right off the side of a boat into the ocean. I've done it a million times. I love the ocean. I love being in the water. But even me, no fear of the water. When I'm in there, every now and then, it crosses your mind, what if there is a shark swimming from underneath right now? And you don't know it. You can't see it. He's not announcing his presence, obviously. You have the, it crosses your mind. There's something about being attacked in the water. And that also, you can't breathe. You can't hear them. It would be the water one, for sure. Jesse, how can prices, except for gas, go down? Deport 100 million foreigners. I mean it. You're not going to deflate. I know the word is deflate, but I like saying uninflate. You're not going to uninflate the currency. It's been inflated because we printed money during COVID. I got it. You got it. We all got it. So because you can't do that, what can you do? Get 100 million people out of the country. Not only does that lower the cost of things, but it increases the wages of Americans. We got numbers out today. We don't have to go into it. It's the end of the show. We don't have to bore ourselves or talk about anything depressing. But we got numbers out today that showed that inflation was actually outpacing wage growth in the United States of America this year. It's not that inflation is what it was under Joe Biden, but we reached this kind of hopefully not stagflationary period where the wages just aren't growing. You're still getting some inflation because you always have some inflation, and then wages aren't growing with it. Wages can go up if we get 100 million foreigners out of the United States of America. Now, put your phone down. It's the weekend. I promise you all the problems will be here on Monday. We'll do that, Medal of Honor Monday, everything else, all right? 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I work with Chris and Corey. 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

0: nearing confirmation. I'm Deborah Valentine, Fox News. A busy night on Capitol Hill with Acting U.S. Attorney General Todd Blanche on the verge of being official after a lengthy bipartisan battle. Fox's Chad Pergram in Washington has details.
1: It's just a matter of time until they confirm Todd Blanche as the next Attorney General. He has the votes, and as I always say, it's about the math. Keep in mind that on the Republican side of the aisle, the Republicans could only lose two members on their side and still confirm Todd Blanche. So Susan Collins, the Republican from Maine, who has a very competitive re-election bid this fall, she announced a couple of days ago she was a no. And then early this morning, Lisa Murkowski, she announced that she, too, would oppose Todd Blanche. Now, Mitch McConnell, the former Senate Majority Leader, he remains out, so they could only lose one more Republican and still confirm Blanche. So we don't know when this vote is going to be, but once they confirm Todd Blanche, the Senate is probably going to be done for the summer.
0: Earlier today, Louisiana Senator Bill Cassidy of Louisiana announced he would vote in favor of Blanche, securing the necessary votes needed for confirmation. With the Senate working on a vote on the confirmation of Acting Attorney General Todd Blanche as AG, some Senate Republicans are still opposed. Most Senate Democrats are expected to oppose Blanche's confirmation, putting the nomination in jeopardy.

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3: Officials have so far been unable to reach the scene where a helicopter crashed while battling a wildfire in central Utah. Fox's Kristen Goodwin has more.
4: The FAA revealing a helicopter battling Utah's Widemouth 2 fire crashed in Richfield Friday with two people on board.
5: Our top priority is responding to the incident. Local, state, and federal authorities are assisting in their response.
4: Carl Hunt, public information officer with the Great Basin Incident Management Team 2.
6: We have not reached the scene of the accident yet.
4: Tyler Hatt, deputy incident commander, revealing the crash did start another fire, and officials are trying to find a safe way to get to the scene amid extreme fire conditions in difficult terrain, noting other firefighting aircraft have not been grounded and crews are coordinating with the NTSB, which is leading the investigation into the incident. Kristen Goodwin, Fox News.
3: President Trump says the U.S. and Iran are talking. Fox's Peter Tusey has more from the White House.
7: We are seeing a more realistic President Trump. He's not overdoing it while he's talking about the likelihood of a deal. He's not saying that the negotiations are going great. He's saying they are fine. And that the reason the United States has not launched a huge World War II-sized attack against Iran is because he wants to give peace a chance. It is not, he says, because we are out of ammo. There were some Reuters bulletins crossing in the system that we have right as I was walking up here that suggest Oman and Iran are close to a deal, that a U.S. official expects a deal soon to reopen the Strait of Hormuz. Apparently, when that happens, the U.S. side, according to this report, is ready to end its naval blockade of Iranian ports.
3: President Trump says he's been directly involved in those talks between the regime and Oman. Former NBA star Enes Kanter has officially declared himself eligible for the 2027 WNBA draft. He said in a social media post, "If simply declaring who you are is all that's required, then I meet every requirement necessary." I'm Deborah Valentine. This is Fox News.
8: Remaining rather hot and humid for us here this weekend with a chance of late-day storms both days. Slight chance to see a shower storm here overnight, otherwise partly cloudy skies. Temperatures in the low part of the 70s. For both Saturday and Sunday, sunny, hot, and humid. Temperatures both afternoons reaching highs in the upper 80s to near 90 degrees. Our heat index could be as high as the middle to upper 90s. Widely scattered late-day showers and storms possible both afternoons. Early next week, sunny skies and hot Monday, Tuesday, low 90s. I'm meteorologist Ken Boone from the Weather Channel on News Talk 94.5 WPTI. Stay connected.
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1: We'll take your calls this hour with Aubrey Huddeschell, the astrologer, right here on Coast to Coast AM. 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
1: And welcome back, George Norrie, Aubrey Huddeschell with us. Aubrey, if you had to specialize in one area of astrology, just one, what would that be? Are you there? Well, we got to find out where she is. The astrologer has disappeared. Her website, by the way, is graveyardroses.com. And her book is called The Global Horoscope, How Astrocartography Reveals Where to Live, Work, and Travel. I'm going to start taking some calls like open lines, and then we'll see what happens. Suzanne in Minneapolis is with us. Hi, Suze.
5: Hi, George. How are you?
1: Great. I'm going to chat with you, and we'll see if we get Aubrey back. She disappeared on us.
5: Okay, so I want to tell you, you know how you always ask about deja vu?
1: Yes.
5: I really think it's like us remembering that we write our lives before we come in, and it's just we're remembering what we wrote.
1: Interesting take. Now, what's new with you in your John Fetzer stuff?
5: Well, I am just editing it right now.
1: Does he still communicate with you?
5: No, not really. I think he's done with me.
1: How did it start in the first place?
5: With a 9/11 family. So, well, actually, he started talking to me in 1998, George. I just didn't know it was him. I just knew it was someone named John. And I don't even know how he found me, to be honest. But we both, as I found out later on, we both made the same promise to God that if he let us live, we would do something to help people.
1: And the people who don't know who you're talking about, this is the former owner of the Detroit Tigers, who owned a series of radio and TV stations in Michigan.
5: Right. And then he started bringing people through my TV.
1: And we've got Aubrey back, so let's go back. So Aubrey, you with us?
6: Yeah. Sorry, I don't know what happened. I've been here the whole time.
1: Well, here you are. And anyway, Suzanne's on the line. Go ahead, Suzanne.
5: Hi, Aubrey. I was just wondering, I would like to make a move. I live in Minneapolis right now, and I was wondering if you could tell me a good place. My birth date is 111.
1: We don't need your birth date.
5: Oh, I'm sorry.
6: Well, okay. I would need all the info to pull her map to tell her where it was good to go.
1: When you say all her info, what do you mean by that?
6: Like we were talking about earlier, I would need like her full birthday, the exact time of day that she was born in the city.
1: And if she doesn't have that?
6: Right. So if she doesn't have that, I can't like pull her map and tell her where to go.
1: All right. So go ahead. Do you have it all, Suzanne?
5: Yeah. So my birth date is January 11th, 1956. And I was born in Duluth, Minnesota at, I think, like 10:04 or p.m., sorry.
6: Okay, hold on one second. I'm going to need you to, I couldn't hear you in the beginning when you were sharing your birthday. I need you to tell me one more time.
5: Okay, 1/11/56.
6: Okay, January 11th, 1956.
5: Correct.
6: In Duluth?
5: Duluth, Minnesota.
6: On what? I'm sorry, what time of day do you think you're born?
5: I think it was about 10:03 p.m.
6: I can't hear her, George. Can you tell me what she said?
1: You can't hear at all? Really?
6: She keeps cutting in and out.
1: 10:03 p.m.
6: 10:03 p.m. Thank you. Okay, let me get this pulled up. Are you wanting to stay in Minnesota or are you wanting to go somewhere else?
5: No, I really wanted to go somewhere else.
6: Okay.
5: I was thinking about Washington State. I wasn't sure, though.
6: Yeah, Washington State would be a great place for you to go, actually. That is, it's a Jupiter ascendant line for you in Washington. So I don't know how much you heard George and I talking earlier, but Jupiter as the planet of growth, opportunity, expansion, abundance, good luck, and fortune. There would definitely be a lot of opportunity for you there. With Jupiter, it's not that there's no work to do there, but it's kind of like we're in the right place at the right time. And things just kind of like fall into our lap. Opportunities tend to just fall into our lap. And like any like resources, support, whatever it is that you might need just in life in general, it would be available to you for sure in Washington State. It would be a very like good supportive place for you with your relationships as well. And the people that you would meet or interact with while you're there would probably have like a very decided impact on your life moving forward.
1: So you're basically telling her, Aubrey, get out of Minnesota, right?
6: If she wants to get out of Minnesota, absolutely. I don't mind Minnesota for her with her astrocartography, but Washington State is definitely very nice.
1: All right. Good luck, Suzanne. Hope everything works out for you. Check in with us. So when you're looking at these lines, what do they look like? Kind of describe them to us.
6: So they're just like, they're thick lines, then they're all in like different colors. So Jupiter, for example, in the program that I use is a pink line, like a bold pink line. And at the top and the side of the map, it has the symbol for the planet that it corresponds to, as well as the angle. So in this case, it was her ascendant, which is, you know, one of the things we talked about earlier. So it's like a pink line, and at the top it has the Jupiter symbol, and then it says AC for ascendant.
1: Have you ever had a client that you said, get out of there right now?
6: Yes, I have. And they have shared my sentiment, you know, like they booked the reading because they're ready to get out of there right now.
1: Interesting take. Let's go to Rick in Massachusetts. Hi, Rick.
7: Hey, George. Hey, Aubrey. How are you guys?
1: Good to have you with us.
8: Hi.
1: What can we do for you, Rick?
7: Well, I was originally calling just so Aubrey could tell me that I was going to win the lottery and, you know, be happy for the rest of my life. But, you know, I'll take a second part. Something's been pushing me, I feel like, to move out of my house. So much so that I even mentioned previously in other shows with you, I don't remember, George, but I had a company fraudulently trying to foreclose on my house and everything.
1: Right, I remember that.
7: Yeah, and so, you know, it just feels like, I don't know, something's pushing me. I feel like I should move, but, you know, I've lived there my entire life, you know, and so I wasn't sure. You need my, I can give you my birthday, my time of day, if that, you okay. need that. It's 224.73.
6: Hold on 1 second. Let me get back there.
7: 224.73.
6: Yeah, sure. Okay. And what time of day were you born?
7: 11:32 a.m.
1: A lot of a.m. babies, huh?
6: I'm sorry. What? You cut out. What time in the a.m.?
1: 11:32 a.m.
6: Thank you, George. 11:32 a.m. And then what city were you born in?
7: In Pittsfield, Massachusetts.
1: Pittsfield, Massachusetts.
6: Is there anywhere specific you were thinking about?
7: Well, I want to move to south to the beach. You know, my family's kind of fighting me on that a little bit. But, you know, okay. I wasn't sure it's either that or I was going to make a move again locally. Maybe move near my old family homestead and build a home there. Or, you know, go down south and live on the beach where I really want to be. But... So.
6: I'm sorry, are you still in Massachusetts?
7: Yes.
1: Yes, he is.
6: Okay, thank you. For some reason, I can't hear them. Okay. You could be in the beach in Massachusetts, I suppose.
7: I was thinking like Florida, you know.
6: Has it been tough being in Massachusetts?
7: What was that? I'm sorry.
1: Has it been tough for you living in Massachusetts?
6: Like, have you experienced a lot of like disruption and upheaval in your life?
7: Oh, absolutely. I've had was a mystery illness for like 15, 20 years, which in a way ruined my life. I lost my businesses. I couldn't work. I only worked at nights delivering papers right now because of it. And I feel like it was part of my house. I'm an empath and you know, paranormal investigator. And so I used to get kind of bad feelings that something just didn't want me in the house, which was strange because my grandparents built the house and then I put a big addition on it. So it's not like it was, you know, anything previous.
6: So your grandparents built the house?
7: Yeah, they built the house and then
6: George,
7: I put an addition.
6: I can't hear him again.
1: Yeah, I hear him fine.
6: That's so funny. The last I heard was his grandparents built the house and then he cut out.
1: What I'm going to do is Donna, call you on your phone.
6: Okay.
1: And we'll do it on the phone, all right?
6: Okay. Do you want me to sign out of Zoom?
1: Yeah, you sign out of Zoom right now. I'll continue talking to Rick, and Donna will try to reconnect with you on the phone. Great. Rick, so she thinks you should move. Does that mean you're going to?
7: Well, like I said, something's been pushing me, you know, for quite some time, and with this whole... you probably remember that too. I've called so many times because I had mold illness that ended up being a parasitic infection and all that. And that was, right. You know, that all started from the basement of my house. And it still have an area. It was an open area that my grandparents built the house. My grandfather, he was very Italian. He had his own wine cellar, you know, where he made his sausages and stuff. So he purposely didn't pour a floor there. And the problem was that we'd get water through there. We had sump pumps. Everything would happen. Sump pumps would break. You know, something would always happen where I ended up with a flooded basement and we had a finished basement. And I didn't know, you know. So the mold started, you know, really affecting me first. And then it seemed like I was getting hold of that, but it wasn't getting better. And so, you know, I've been thinking about it for a while. And then, of course, with this, you know, Shell Point mortgage company. I tried calling back on one of the open line nights, but I didn't get through to you. to let you know, because that's the company that is trying to foreclose. They were trying to foreclose on my house, even though.
8: Did they stop that effort now, or what happened there?
7: They did, but I had to file bankruptcy because they didn't leave me any time, you know, because I wasn't like the type of person that has credit cards or anything, you know, so all of a sudden they just started ruining my credit, saying that I wasn't paying my mortgage, which I was, and so I had no way of, I have like about $380,000 in equity in my home, but I couldn't access it because they already said I was, you know, 120 days behind on my mortgage. I don't remember, I called in one of the guys that night had said that there was a couple of people in that company that were conspiring to try and take my home away. So I had to do that to prevent that from being, so I'm still in the home, luckily, you know, cause it was, and plus I couldn't afford just to, you know, I would crazy to just leave and leave that kind of equity on the table, you know?
8: Well, she recommends that you should definitely move and heed the advice. Let's go to Alex, first-time caller, who's in Boston, Massachusetts, not too far from you, Rick. Hi, Alex.
9: How you doing? George, nice to talk to you.
8: You too.
9: I had a question. I could give your guest my date of birth and stuff like that.
8: We haven't connected with her yet. She's got some horrendous issues. So.
9: She's not hooked up. Yeah. Well, I was just kind of curious about if you've had like a dream about moving to a place, you know, if that's like an indication you should go there. I had this crazy dream where I was in Rome, which is pretty remote from where I live. I've never been there. And I had this, you know, I had a long time ago, but I've always had this feeling that I should go there. But I don't know. I was going to ask her about that and see if there was anything to that.
8: You don't like Boston? Boston's a great town.
9: Oh, no, it's nothing to do with that. It's just that for some reason I had this dream that, like, I should go to Rome. I don't know if I should live there or just go there for a while, but it's just like, it was just a really strange dream. Like, I was running around the city, like, all the ruins or the sites, and just, like, filled with joy and just really happy. So, I don't know. It's kind of a dream from nowhere because I never really thought about it, but it just kind of happened. And, like, my daughter was telling me, recently, she said, you know, that me and my wife should go there. You know, she just had this idea that, because she's been to Italy, and she said, oh, you should definitely go there because you'll love it. And so she had that sort of intuition too. So now I'm trying to think there's something about it, you know.
8: That's a long, long trip, you know that?
9: Yeah. Well, that's it. It would be very expensive and all that kind of stuff. So it'd be, you know.
8: What's your career like, Alex? What do you do for a living?
9: Well, right now I'm retired, but I'm dabbling in writing and stuff like that.
8: So you're flexible enough. You could move if you wanted to.
9: Absolutely. I could. And I could get the money together, but it's just a thing where I'm not sure I really want to do it. But I just thought, you know, I know on Coast to Coast, there's a lot of talk about dreams and stuff like that. So I just thought maybe it was thing.
8: Well, I'll put you on hold in case we ever reconnect with her. We'll come back and get you, and you can ask her and give her some information. But Boston's a great town. I would go to Boston as a kid every summer. My mother was born in Fitchburg, Massachusetts, which is about 50 miles west of Boston. But I would go there every summer, every summer. And as everybody knows, we had a fire there that we were saved by a guardian angel. But the Bean Town is a great town. Mark in Fort Lauderdale, Florida. Welcome to the show. Hi, Mark.
10: Hey, George. Thank you again for all you do. You know, I believe I was the last caller when you had Nick Pope on for the last time. And I just want to say what a hero he was, you know.
8: I miss that guy, Mark. I miss that guy a lot.
10: So, George, your guest comes back. So I believe I am a triple Virgo. And both my mom and dad were Virgos as well. But she is not here,
8: do you,
10: right?
8: Do you want to? No, we don't know where she is yet. She's not picking up her phone and her Zoom is
10: falling. Let me help you out with something else then. All right.
8: Go for it.
10: In the past, I remembered two past lives, you know. And I believe that comes from meditation. And I always wondered, you know, why can't we remember our past lives? Why is it so hard? And I just remembered a third one, and I realized now why. Because I was like a probably pre-adolescent boy with a bunch of people. My parents were not. I was separated from my family somehow. I was really scared, and I was herded into eight showers with, you know, a bunch of people who were also very, very scared. And, you know, it happened, you know. And I thought, well, geez, I guess maybe I was Jewish. And then I realized I was a gypsy boy. So after experiencing that and those emotions, that was kind of a little bit hard to reconcile, you know.
8: Big time. Big time indeed. Yeah. All right. Thanks. I appreciate it, Mark. But if she comes back on, we'll pop you on real quick. Yeah. Aubrey Hadashell is her name. Her website is called Graveyard Roses. Her book is called The Global Horoscope. And we've been talking to her about the strange and unusual with astrology. We'll be back with more in just a moment on Coast to Coast AM.
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0: nearing confirmation. I'm Deborah Valentine, Fox News. A busy night on Capitol Hill with Acting U.S. Attorney General Todd Blanche on the verge of being official after a lengthy bipartisan battle. Fox's Chad Pergram in Washington has details.
1: It's just a matter of time until they confirm Todd Blanche as the next Attorney General. He has the votes, and as I always say, it's about the math. Keep in mind that on the Republican side of the aisle, the Republicans could only lose two members on their side and still confirm Todd Blanche. So Susan Collins, the Republican from Maine, who has a very competitive re-election bid this fall, she announced a couple of days ago she was a no. And then early this morning, Lisa Murkowski, she announced that she, too, would oppose Todd Blanche. Now, Mitch McConnell, the former Senate Majority Leader, he remains out, so they could only lose one more Republican and still confirm Blanche. So we don't know when this vote is going to be, but once they confirm Todd Blanche, the Senate is probably going to be done for the summer.
0: Earlier today, Louisiana Senator Bill Cassidy of Louisiana announced he would vote in favor of Blanche, securing the necessary votes needed for confirmation. With the Senate working on a vote on the confirmation of Acting Attorney General Todd Blanche as AG, some Senate Republicans are still opposed. Most Senate Democrats are expected to oppose Blanche's confirmation, putting the nomination in jeopardy. Louisiana Republican Senator John Kennedy tells Fox's America Reports he thinks Blanche will eventually be confirmed.
2: You could probably give me 2 hours and some good scotch, and I still wouldn't be able to explain it to you because I'm just not sure.
0: It could get lumped into a votorama of other major legislative items such as the SAVE Act and government funding before the chamber takes its August recess. The Senate has voted overwhelmingly 86-11 to pass a Russian sanctions bill named for the late Senator Lindsey Graham. It makes it harder to sell oil. 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
3: Remaining rather hot and humid for us here this weekend with a chance of late-day storms both days. Slight chance to see a shower storm here overnight, otherwise partly cloudy skies. Temperatures in the low part of the 70s. For both Saturday and Sunday, sunny, hot, and humid. Temperatures both afternoons reaching highs in the upper 80s to near 90 degrees. Our heat index could be as high as the middle to upper 90s. Widely scattered late-day showers and storms possible both afternoons. Early next week, sunny skies and hot Monday, Tuesday, low 90s. I'm meteorologist Ken Boone from the Weather Channel on News Talk 94.5 WPTI. Stay connected.
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1: We have Aubrey Hubbersell back, so we'll take these calls. 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
1: Welcome back. The astrologer's with us, Aubrey Hadashel. Aubrey, let's go back to you. You there?
9: I'm here. I'm so sorry. I don't know what happened.
1: Your map lines are off. You're going to have to move.
9: Yeah.
1: We've got a lot.
9: I do want to say before we jump back into other callers, to Rick, who we were talking to before I had to get off, if he's still listening.
1: I'm sure he is.
9: Yeah, the panhandle in Florida is a good place. The New Orleans area would also be a good place, as well as New Jersey, Philadelphia, and all the way down to Virginia Beach.
1: Great. Now we're going to go to first-time caller Alex in Boston, Massachusetts.
9: Okay.
1: Alex, you back with us?
10: Yes, I am. Hi.
1: There you go. And Aubrey's here.
10: Hi.
9: Hi, Alex.
10: Hi, how are you? I was born, I'll give you my birthday first, July 26th, 1955,
9: okay.
10: And that's in Boston, and the time, 4:33 a.m.
9: A.m. or p.m.? A.m.
10: A.m., yeah.
9: Okay. What do you want to know?
10: Well, I just moved back to Boston from California, but I grew up here. But I also lived in a bunch of other cities. And also, I had a dream, and I was telling George that I was in Rome, and for some reason, I had a great time there, but it was a dream, and I've never been there. So I don't know if it's got anything to do with anything, but it's sort of stuck in my head over the years. And recently, my daughter said, you should go to Italy. So I don't know what that came from, you know. But
9: you would have a very interesting time in Rome, that's for sure. It'd be a very intense, passionate, and transformative place.
1: Have you had clients move to other countries, Aubrey?
9: Yeah.
1: It's a big move.
9: Yeah, definitely. Maybe we'll start the vacation in Rome.
10: Yeah. I actually, I don't think I could handle moving right away. I mean, I suppose it could be done it just seems sort of out of the, I don't speak Italian. I don't know how I'd survive there, really. But it would just be very, you know, I'd be a tourist, you know, kind of thing.
1: Do you at least eat Italian food, Alex?
10: I love Italian food. It's my favorite food.
1: Oh, that's good.
9: Oh, wow. That is good.
1: That wouldn't work out.
10: I guess that's a good sign. Yeah. So does your chart say anything about that, or?
9: About moving back to Boston or about Rome?
10: Either.
9: Okay. So I actually like Boston for you. It's a very kind of interesting combination. I look at this and I'm like, you too have a Jupiter line in Boston. In fact, you've got two of them. So certainly this is a place where I would think that there is a lot of opportunity for you anytime that you have been there. But you also have a Mars line, two Mars lines that run through Boston. And it's kind of an interesting push and pull, I would say, between like you and then like family things. So I'm curious if growing up, if you had kind of a rough time with family and if that was sort of fraught with like, yes, perhaps a lot of busyness, but also like conflict, and you felt the need to sort of break free from that, which is why you left.
10: That's correct.
9: Okay.
10: It was a mixed bag, but yes, there was stress. There were stressful things happening.
9: Yeah. I mean, just like astrocartography wise, you know, I think a mixed bag is a great way to describe it, right? I think it's a place where, yes, there will always be opportunities for you. In some ways, I think it's like a duality of there being a lot of ease, abundance, you know, good things that are present, and even good relationships that are present, right? And then also having this kind of underlying tension, especially where like family or your most sort of like private personal life is concerned. You may feel, in fact, that your other relationships, not in your family, right, are kind of the ones that go the best. That's not to say like it's bad between you and your daughter. I'm thinking more about like growing up, right, with like your parents and if you have siblings.
1: But you think he should stay in Boston, though?
9: Well, I think if you are in a place in your life where you are prepared to maybe do some of the work around relationships and some of the wounds and or, again, underlying tensions and conflicts, then actually I do like Boston a lot for you. I think there's a lot of like healing potential there. Again, I think there's a lot of like opportunities for all different kinds of things for you in Boston. And it's also like a very busy place for you to be. Like it's something's always going on.
1: So you're basically telling them to stay.
9: Well, are you wanting to move?
1: Oh, yeah.
9: I mean,
1: he's thinking about
9: it. General, right? He said, like, just tell me what you see. Sometimes.
1: He had a dream about moving to Rome.
9: Well, and I think Rome is fine. Like I said, it'll be a very intense, transformative place for him to be. But there's also stability in the long run there with his astrophotography.
1: But if you had to pick between Boston and Rome, what would you recommend?
9: I would ask what he's looking for right now in his life first.
1: Let's bring him in one more time before we go to another caller. Alex, what are you looking for?
10: Well, I guess I'm looking for adventure to a certain extent.
9: Okay.
10: Fulfillment, okay. Yeah. And I moved out of Los Angeles. And I don't know, I still have friends there. And sometimes I think about that. I don't know if that shows up on your chart, chart.
9: Yes, it definitely does. Yeah, Los Angeles, I would point to as a much more, and just like Southern California in general, actually, as a much more like adventurous city than Boston, actually. Yeah, so if you want adventure, maybe it's we're traveling back to California. Right, to experience some of that. I don't know if you want to move back there, but there is adventure there for you. I would also argue that there would be a very interesting adventure for you in Rome. Well,
1: let's move on to Mark in Fort Lauderdale, Florida. Hey, Mark, thanks for hanging in there.
11: No problem, George. Hey, Aubrey. I believe I am a triple Virgo. Maybe you can help me confirm that.
9: Oh, I love that. Okay, yeah. What
11: and
9: is
11: both
9: your...
11: my mom and dad were Virgos too, you know?
9: Okay, so, runs in the family.
11: Yep, September 9th, 1961, 6:46 a.m. It was Braddock Hospital, which is basically Pittsburgh.
9: Okay, Pittsburgh.
11: B-R-A-D-D-O-C.
9: Oh, yeah. So I just need Pittsburgh. That's all I need.
11: Okay.
9: Let me get there. Pittsburgh, come on. There it is.
1: What time was that, Mark?
11: Was that, George?
1: What time was that?
11: 6:46 a.m.
9: 6:46 a.m. What was the year? I'm sorry.
11: 1961.
9: 61. Thank you. I will tell you right now.
1: Pop in that computer, Aubrey.
9: Yep, I am. I'm plugging away over here. Okay, you have a ton of placements in Virgo. Okay, you're right that you are a triple Virgo, sun, moon, rising, all in Virgo. Your Pluto is also in Virgo, and that is conjunct to your sun, meaning they're right next door on top of each other in your birth chart. So first of all, I would assume that the mind is a very busy place.
11: My mind?
9: Yeah, like are we always analyzing, always working things?
11: Yeah. It's always going 1,000 miles a minute, yeah.
9: Yeah, that does not surprise me even a little bit. It's so interesting to me that both of your parents are Virgos as well. If you don't mind me asking, I do wonder what your relationship with your mom was like growing up, and if that was a difficult
11: situation. Very close. Very, very close. She was a wonderful registered nurse and just a beautiful person.
9: I love that. What do you do, or what did you do?
11: Well, unfortunately, due to a cultural shift, I've been in the piano business my whole life, and I just had to close my store after 27 years. Most of the piano stores in the country seem to be closing. To my surprise, because I'm going to be 65, I thought I was just going to roll into a really great job. But because I have a lot of ability, I have an amazing sales track record in business development and so forth. And I'm extremely musical. I'm a vocalist like George. And I have been having a hard time finding a job. I think it's, ageism is a real thing. I think I'm just going to try to focus more on songwriting and performing and maybe teaching kids.
9: I love that. I'm sorry about your business. Obviously, I'm sure that's very, very hard. But it's interesting because looking at your chart, I would definitely argue that you are here to be creative, right? And to get in touch with your creativity. And in some ways, I would also argue you're here to kind of let your freak flag fly and to just really embrace almost like radically who you really are. And to anything in your life where you can allow yourself to be in the spotlight, right? To be a leader, to have all of your sort of unique gifts and talents highlighted. That's the hot ticket right there. That's how opportunity will come your way. And I would also argue that once we get on the other side of August, that it will be easier by way of finding whatever a job means for you at this point.
11: Good. All right. Thank you so much.
1: Good luck, Mark. Yeah. Hope everything works out for you. And Aubrey, if people want a specific reading from you, can they go to your website and sign up?
9: They can. Yeah. So actually, right now I am booked through the end of the year. My books for January will open at the end of September. At which point, yes, they can go onto my website and book directly there.
1: How long do you normally spend with a client per session?
9: 60 to 90 minutes.
1: Well, that's pretty intense.
9: It is. It's a lot of information. I record all of my live sessions with my clients so they can keep the recording if they so choose and can go back and, listen time and again, because there's only so much information we're able to absorb at any one time.
1: We've got a few minutes left. Let's go to Jackie in Abilene, Texas. Hi, Jackie. Welcome.
12: Hello.
1: Hey there.
9: Hi.
12: Hello, George. Hello, Aubrey.
9: Hi, how are you?
12: I'm doing good. I am so privileged and honored to be able to get on tonight. I listen every night, if possible, to Coast to Coast.
1: Thank you, sir. We only got a couple minutes for you, Jackie, so go for it.
12: Okay. I was born on the summer solstice, 6/21, 1956.
9: Okay.
12: In a town of Fort Davis, Texas.
9: Fort Davis?
12: Yep, yep. Fort Davis.
9: And do you know what time of day you were born?
12: Straight up noon.
9: I love that. Okay. What do you want to know?
12: Romance. Tell me about romance.
1: Romance in about a minute and a half, Bob. Go ahead.
9: Okay, I'm going to go so fast. I'm pulling up the chart right now. Oh, my gosh. Okay. Yeah, romance is definitely very important to you. Are you in a relationship right now or are you single?
12: Single.
9: Single. Okay. I will tell you that at some point between now and March of 2028, there is real potential for a long-term relationship to come into your life. That is a very strong transit that you are going through, but it's very important for you to really get clear about what it is that you want and need from a partner at this point in your life in order for it to be sustainable in the long term. And it is going to be a relationship that is very different from all the relationships that you have been in prior.
1: That's a good thing, isn't it, Ab?
9: Absolutely.
1: How about that, Jackie?
12: You're so nice to talk to me. I appreciate you both so much.
1: Thank you, Jackie. Good luck for
9: you.
1: Have
9: a good night.
1: And did you say you are booked through the end of the year already?
9: I am, yes.
1: Wow.
9: Yes. I've been very lucky this year to have, you know, a strong interest and response, and, you know, always grateful that people are willing to trust me with their intimacies in their life and to, you know, just want to spend some time with me.
1: Well, I'm glad we got you back on, Aubrey, and you take care of yourself. And again, her website is called graveyardroses.com. For Dan Galante, Donna Walker, Tom Danheiser, Sue Trikas, Lex Lonehood, Sean Latasseur, Alec Fernandez, Tim Banal, George Knapp, and Richard Serrett, I'm George Norrie, somewhere out there on Coast to Coast AM. We'll see you on our next edition. Until then, be safe, everyone.

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5: Nearing confirmation, I'm Deborah Valentine, Fox News. A busy night on Capitol Hill with Acting U.S. Attorney General Todd Blanche on the verge of being official after a lengthy bipartisan battle. Fox's Chad Pergerman in Washington has details.
6: It's just a matter of time until they confirm Todd Blanche as the next Attorney General. He has the votes, and as I always say, it's about the math. Keep in mind that on the Republican side of the aisle, the Republicans could only lose two members on their side and still confirm Todd Blanche. So Susan Collins, the Republican from Maine, who has a very competitive re-election bid this fall. She announced a couple of days ago she was a no. And then early this morning, Lisa Murkowski, she announced that she, too, would oppose Todd Blanche. Now, Mitch McConnell, the former Senate Majority Leader, he remains out, so they could only lose one more Republican and still confirm Blanche. So we don't know when this vote is going to be, but once they confirm Todd Blanche, the Senate is probably going to be done for the summer.
5: Earlier today, Louisiana Senator Bill Cassidy of Louisiana announced he would vote in favor of Blanche, securing the necessary votes needed for confirmation. With the Senate working on a vote on the confirmation of Acting Attorney General Todd Blanche as AG, some Senate Republicans are still opposed. Most Senate Democrats are expected to oppose Blanche's confirmation, putting the nomination in jeopardy. Louisiana Republican Senator John Kennedy tells Fox's America Reports he thinks Blanche will eventually be confirmed.
7: You could probably give me 2 hours and some good scotch, and I still wouldn't be able to explain it to you because I'm just not sure.
5: It could get lumped into a votorama of other major legislative items such as the SAVE Act and government funding before the chamber takes its August recess. The Senate has voted overwhelmingly 86-11 to pass a Russian sanctions bill named for the late Senator Lindsey Graham. It makes it harder to sell oil. 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
8: A Wake County woman pleaded guilty this week in a disturbing case of child neglect. Kyle Wilson reports.
9: The case involved four children. Investigators allege one child had been kept in a dog cage left covered in feces, while the others suffered conditions so serious they needed ongoing medical treatment. Rachel Lee Galasso pleaded guilty to four felony counts of negligent child abuse inflicting serious bodily injury. As part of her plea agreement, she agreed to testify against her former partner, Lacey Hocut, who remains jailed.

0: Reported after a jet veered off a runway at Statesville Regional Airport. The incident happened Thursday evening during heavy storms when the jet went off the runway and came to a stop in a field within the airport's boundaries. Two people were on board at the time, but neither were injured. The airport temporarily closed down for aircraft removal and runway inspection. The FAA plans to investigate. And Holly Springs police are investigating after parents say a substitute school bus driver missed several stops and would not let their children off the bus this week. Parents followed the bus and eventually blocked it with their cars before calling police on Tuesday. Wake County Public Schools says the transportation department's reviewing the incident and speaking with the driver. The district says drivers who are unsure of a route are supposed to pull over and contact a supervisor. I'm Daphne Young.
1: Remaining rather hot and humid for us here this weekend with a chance of late-day storms both days. Slight chance to see a shower storm here overnight, otherwise partly cloudy skies. Temperatures in the low part of the 70s for both Saturday and Sunday. Sunny, hot, and humid. Temperatures both afternoons reaching highs in the upper 80s to near 90 degrees. Our heat index could be as high as the middle to upper 90s. Widely scattered late-day showers and storms possible both afternoons. Early next week, sunny skies and hot Monday, Tuesday, low 90s. I'm meteorologist Ken Boone from the Weather Channel on News Talk 94.5 WPTI. Stay connected.
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3: You got him. 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Reel him in.
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3: Hi, it's Matt from Call Dad. 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Seriously, he pulled in a tarpon on his own last year. 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And when I see that joy, the feeling I get is, it's indescribable. Excitement, pride, the butterflies in my stomach. Seeing him be amazing. I like fishing, but I love being a dad.
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From the heartland of America and the gateway to the West, good morning, good evening, wherever you may be across the nation, around the world. I'm George Norrie, and this is Coast to Coast AM. Later tonight, those open lines, followed by the spiritual warrior, Bill Bean. Here's what's happening. The countries of Iran and Oman are close to finalizing a shipping framework to partially reopen the Strait of Hormuz. That's good news. Meanwhile, President Donald Trump stated the five-month U.S.-Iran war could end pretty soon, despite the ongoing U.S. naval blockades. A student opened fire at a high school outside Bangkok, Thailand, killing at least five people, wounding more than 20. According to authorities, who said he also appeared to have killed his two grandparents at the family home earlier in the morning. The 14-year-old shooter took his own life at the school. What a sad story. The labor market posted a modest loss in July as businesses shed jobs in the face of renewed tariffs and higher costs driven by the war in the Middle East. Employers cut 23,000 positions last month, and they expected the rate to go up. A Brazilian study of more than 5,000 adults found that non-ordinary experiences like hearing voices, sensing an unseen presence, or feeling sudden overwhelming awe are far more common than clinical research suggests. Most people were fully awake

0: and healthy when the experience happened, not dreaming, not intoxicated or ill. About 20% felt an immediate negative reaction, but 51% said the experience had a positive long-term effect on their life. Researchers built a new survey specifically to separate the raw experience from religious or clinical labels about what's on the other side. Evil people and evil acts are common, but much less common than is generally believed, as most people are moral and self-controlled. Most people who intentionally harm others don't think of themselves as evil, tending to minimize or justify their actions in crime and in war. Let's check in with our expert, Heidi Hollis. Heidi, what can you tell us about evil people?
1: Hey there, George. You know, first off, I want to start by saying I love the fact that evolution, cooperation, and compassion have inspired a reduction in evil acts globally. And I also love the fact that most of us cannot relate to the majority of what makes something evil. A lot of us have been the victim of it and spotted it out and know that we don't like it and we don't want to be around it. So if that's the case, perhaps it's really not a part of us. It's like a stance I always like to take. But think about it. So many people are witnessing reptilians, shape-shifting. We've got UFO whistleblowers saying there's like others among us that are actually in charge that don't have our best interest in mind. So instead of thinking about not wanting to be around or being able to relate to evil, personally, I'm comfortable with that. But instead of trying to break down the meanings behind evil and what it feels like to us, all I know is when we don't like it, we tend to isolate it, that negative thing, and want to keep it at a distance. And when we see others get like gravitate towards it, that's when we're like, perhaps something is wrong with that person that likes something so evil. Maybe they tend to lean more to that side. But I know Roy Baumeister, he's a researcher mm-hmm. who thinks there's just four main reasons for evil to occur. A desire for material gain, a threatened ego, noble causes, sadistic pleasure. I still feel as long as we tend to trust our gut instincts, we'll be okay for the most part and hopefully can continue to evolve, grow and understand. And the more of that cooperation we have among ourselves and the closer that we do that, I think the closer that we are to our God-given tendencies instead of listening to the serpent that apparently left the garden with us and has been by our side all along.
0: Like this little boy in Thailand, 14 years old, kills five people, including his grandparents, wounds 20 and kills himself. What happened? What happens to a kid like that?
1: You know, so many of us see that stuff in the news, and it disturbs us to our core, and we just think, evil, that's dark. Was he possessed? What caused this? You know, what could be so bad? It's despicable, and I hope that we start hearing more positive things out in the world on the news versus that kind of thing, and a lot of prayer we need, George, a lot of prayer.
0: All right, thanks, Heidi. Have a great weekend. Heidi Hollis, her website is her name, linked up at coasttocoastam.com. Every week, Kevin Randall appears on the program talking about UFOs and what's in the skies. He's got a new book out coming called UFO Sightings and Alien Visitations, and will be a guest on an upcoming show to talk about that incredible work. But for now, Kevin, what do you have for us tonight?
2: Well, George, I was going to mention that at the end of my report here, but now I don't have to. So thank you very much for the plug.
0: You're welcome, my friend.
2: Back in 1950, physicist Enrico Fermi, while at a lunch with other scientists, posed the question, where is everybody? He was referring to alien civilizations. His theory was that given the age of the galaxy, given the number of stars in the galaxy, and I believe assuming that the majority of the stars would have planets and that many of them would be home to other intelligent species, he wondered why there had been no evidence of them found. I'll ignore the fact that he apparently was unimpressed with some of the UFO sightings that might be the result of alien visitations, but his question was interesting. Of course, when he posed the question, it was only 3 years after the Arnold sighting of June 1947. Roswell had burst on the scene and hours later been dismissed as a weather balloon, and the massive wave of sightings of July 1952 hadn't happened. The idea of flying saucers was not a topic that serious scientists would care to acknowledge. There were answers for some of this. Back in 1950, we weren't even sure how many of the other solar systems existed. It could be that stars having planets might be rare. And of course, we now catalog about 6,400 known extrasolar planets, and there are thousands of other candidates awaiting for confirmation. And while there is no confirmation that any of those planets have life, let alone intelligent life, the best candidate today is K2-18b, which is about 124 light years away, orbiting the red dwarf star K2-18. The planet the bee suggests that the planet is the second from its sun. Using our current technology, it would take somewhere around 187,000 to 200 years to get there. At the speed of light, it would take more than 124 years because you have to accelerate and decelerate, which eats up more of those years. But the real point is, given the age of our galaxy, there should have been other civilizations. Fermi theorized that they would have had time to colonize the galaxy, yet there's no sign of them. One of the questions that arose as we began our search using radio astronomy is, what if everybody was listening, but no one was broadcasting? We've been broadcasting electromagnetic signals for more than 120 years, or more than enough time for one of those radio signals to reach that star. I've always feared that alien civilization's first look at us would be a broadcast of one of the ridiculous sitcoms. And what would an alien civilization think of us if they could decode the signal and understand the images? Some of the theories that cover the problem are that their technology is not compatible with ours, meaning we can't see it, or if we do see it, we don't recognize it. The recent question was posed to AI was that, could AI evolve faster than biologicals could control it? And that would lead to a systemic collapse before we could colonize the number of the world. But the answer to the question might be existence to a galaxy of hostile races. So they do not broadcast their existence, which would give away their location, but send out probes that search for life on other planets and other solar systems. One of those might have passed to our system several years ago, as Avi Loeb has postulated. Or it might just be we are not searching with the correct technology. The way to discover other civilizations would be to look for metastructures of those star systems, or look for bursts of radiation other than electromagnetic. Although I hesitate to say it, the answer just might be that they have found us, but we refuse to acknowledge their presence. UFOs may contain the answer if we could stop hiding that data. And that's what we have for tonight, George.
0: All right, my friend. We'll look forward to your interview coming up with your upcoming book as well, Kevin Randall. Up next, I've Seen Dead People, The Diary of a Deputy Coroner. Donna Francart back with us on Coast to Coast, and she's next when we come right back. 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
0: And welcome back to Coast, George Norrie with you, Donna Francart with us, the author of I've Seen Dead People, Diary of a Deputy Coroner, written from her firsthand experiences as a deputy coroner investigating death and the unexplained. Her memoir is now being developed into a feature film as well. Donna, welcome back to the program. It's been a few years.
7: Yes, good evening, George. Thank you so much for having me back. I'm doing great. How are you doing?
0: All well. Are you still in the Badger State?
7: I am still in the Badger State, and we almost blew away. We had that horrible tornado about a week and a half ago in the area that I'm in a place called Menasha, Wisconsin, Nina Appleton. There was a lot of damage, a lot of people that lost their homes, their businesses, and it was like an EF3, which is very unheard of in this area.
0: Well, I'm glad you're okay. I'm glad you're okay. My gosh, you don't need that. How long were you in forensics?
7: I was a deputy coroner for eight and a half years, so just under 9 years.
0: How did you get involved in that?
7: I had back in the early, it was about 2005, I had gone through a divorce. We had two young sons and they'd be with their dad every other weekend. And I thought, now what can I do that's going to be constructive when the boys are with their dad? I wanted to do something that would help the community. And I'd heard of a program which was called the Victim Crisis Response or Responders and VCRs. Short for. And what the VCRs would do, they worked with five police departments in the area, and it was all on a volunteer basis. And so if there were any cases, anything from domestic to death, we would be paged out and then we'd go to that location. And it was more for the emotional support of the families or the loved ones that were involved in whatever situation had taken place. So, for example, making phone calls for them if they were just so distraught and they're busy doing what they needed to do on scene, we could call the funeral homes. We would sit with the children, just more of an emotional support type of thing. And so I did that for about a year, but throughout that year, I seemed to be always being asked to help with the removal of the body if there was a death, if it was a death case. And in doing so, I got to know a coroner that worked in the same county that I live in, and I told him how fascinated and interesting what he did, and said that if he was ever looking for another deputy, I'd be very interested. I had a little bit of medical background, such as nurse's aide. I was a medical assistant for a couple of nephrologists. I worked at a hospital up on the neurosurgical floor. And then, of course, doing the VCR work, I had, a little bit of that history with the police departments. And so about a year later, then he did call me and asked me if I was still interested. And that's how I got in, because of the divorce and doing something that would be constructive.
0: Well, we will find out tonight. You saw all kinds of things, didn't you?
7: Oh, good Lord, did I ever. Yes. Things that I hope that people never have to experience or witness.
0: I knew the pathologist, the late Cyril Wecht. He was one heck of a guy. Did you ever meet him?
7: No. Where was he out of?
0: He was out of Pittsburgh, but he was an expert on the JFK assassination and head traumas from football players and stuff like that. He was one of a kind.
7: Oh, my God. I can only imagine the cases that he had. And I bet you my publisher, Gary Revel, he is also, he owns Jongler Films, Jongler Books. He also did the investigations with the JFK and MLK, and he's got some books out on that as well. I wonder if he knows that pathologist.
0: Yeah, he passed away a short time ago, but he was one heck of a guy. Now, would you recommend people get into corner field?
7: I would. You know what? The field needs people that are compassionate, that also, of course, are able to do the investigations before you go into it. And yes, I would not hesitate to tell someone that's interested in forensics to follow that field, but to be prepared, because you are surrounded by grief and gore and sadness, and that really chisels away at your own, your own psyche. And so, you know, you need the debriefing and you need a way to be able to compartmentalize. And that's how I ended up writing the book. But to be able to process all of these things that, I mean, you can see scary or, you know, graphic, horrific scenes on TV or videos, but it just does not truly give you the sense of what it's all about unless you're on the scene and you're knee deep in, you know, in death.
0: Donna, so did you ever expect the paranormal things to happen when you were a deputy coroner?
7: No, I never thought of the paranormal or, you know, the spirits. And that was something that I was never really interested in. It actually scared me, you know, ghosts and spooky movies. I was never one to watch those. But once I started working as a deputy coroner, after a little while, things started happening. And things were also happening at the death scene, on the death scene. And, you know, at first I thought maybe I was seeing things, but then it really started picking up. And then there were other police officers that were also witnessing what was going on. And then a lot of them would follow me home. So, no, that was the last thing I ever even thought about. But
0: now, who would follow you home, the spirits or the police officers?
7: The spirits would. Most of them, I was told, most of them, or I shouldn't say most of them, a lot of them apparently would follow me home, but most of them would not cross over my threshold. Some of them did, though. And I was told throughout the years, trying to understand and learn about what was happening, was that because I was so compassionate on the scene and I always was very respectful of the decedent and the families, the loved ones, that they felt that love and that compassion. And I had told police officers on a couple of scenes that were not making light of, but, you know, some people, that's how they handle their stress, is they make light of things.
0: Mm-hmm.
7: And I was telling them, you need to be respectful because this decedent, I'd say he is here and he's watching you. And they definitely made sure that there were signs that we all noticed that they were there and they were listening and watching. So the spirits must have felt comfortable with me.
0: Were there times you were in the morgue alone with the body?
7: Usually when I was, I'd be alone with the body when I was at the crime scene or whatever scene at some point that the officers might be out in their squads or doing whatever they need to do. As far as an actual morgue, I was in hospital morgues by myself, and if you could see the way that I would have, how I would go into a cooler to take photos of the deceased, I would be with one hand with a camera, one foot on the door to make sure I didn't get slammed shut in that cooler with the body, because I'd be the only one, you know, the middle of the night in a cooler filled with bodies. Oh. And respectfully, spirits, if you're listening, I that did make me very uncomfortable.
0: What was, and we're coming up on a breakdown, and then we'll come back and chat more about your incredible work. I've seen dead people. But
7: Thank you.
0: Was there ever a moment that it scared the living daylights out of you?
7: On the death scene, no, but at home, quite often, yes.
0: Really? When they came and followed you?
7: Oh, my God, do I have the stories.
0: We'll talk about them when we come back in a moment with Donna Francart as we talk about her work. I've Seen Dead People, The Diary of a Deputy Coroner. Wow. We'll be back in a moment on Coast to Coast AM.
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1: Looking for...
2: News. I'm Chris DeMeo. A federal appeals court rules construction of a White House ballroom must come to a halt. That's ticked off Deputy Chief of Staff Stephen Miller.
3: To keep the president safe, to keep his family safe, to keep senior officials safe, visiting dignitaries safe. We just had the attack at the White House Correspondents' Dinner, and we're actually having this conversation. Shame on these judges. Let's get real in this country. Let's have a court system that actually upholds the law instead of making it.
2: The ruling says the president must get congressional approval before the work resumes. A firefighting helicopter crashes while battling a wildfire in Utah. Deputy Commander Tyler Hecht says that his crew hasn't yet been deployed to the crash area.
4: At this point, we didn't want to put them at any more risk until we know it's safe. So that's an ongoing conversation with us and fire.
2: The condition of those on board are not known. 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
5: A teenager who says he was one of the nine people shot at a party held at the Royal Banquet Hall recently speaks out to Fox 8. 17-year-old Caleb Moore says he was simply walking from one room to another when he was shot. He says about 1,000 people were attending the party, which was supposed to be a summer finale party for teenagers, but someone opened fire. Police haven't made any arrests yet, but are still investigating. And the former Miss North Carolina 2024, Carrie Everett, has died. According to her family, Everett died this morning in Seattle, surrounded by her family and friends. Back in 2022, Everett was diagnosed with an aggressive form of cancer. Meanwhile, the former Miss North Carolina USA 2026, Brittany Boldhouse, who was recently stripped of her title, has not yet responded to the USA pageant's decision. I'm Daphne Young.
6: Remaining rather hot and humid for us here this weekend with a chance of late-day storms both days. Slight chance to see a shower storm here overnight, otherwise partly cloudy skies. Temperatures in the low part of the 70s. For both Saturday and Sunday, sunny, hot, and humid. Temperatures both afternoons reaching highs in the upper 80s to near 90 degrees. Our heat index could be as high as the middle to upper 90s. Widely scattered late-day showers and storms possible both afternoons. Early next week, sunny skies and hot Monday, Tuesday, low 90s. I'm meteorologist Ken Boone from the Weather Channel on News Talk 94.5 WPTI. Stay connected.
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1: I remember that song from my high school days. Used to freak me out. Wow. It still does a little bit. Good song, but kind of freaky. 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Her book is called I've Seen Dead People. 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
1: And welcome back to Coast, George Norrie with you, Donna Frankhart with us. Her book is I've Seen Dead People. Donna, what was that first experience where you realized there's something very strange going on here?
8: The first experience was when it was actually not at the death scene, but it was the next day, which happened to be on a weekend, and my son came, it was in the summertime, and I was at the stove making dinner with my back to the back door. And my son, who was in high school, came in and said to me, "Who rode high on your back?" And I looked at him like, and I said, I'm like, "What?" He said, "Who rode high on your back? Here, let me take a picture." So he took his cell phone and he took a picture of it. I still have it. It's in my second book, which is the sequel, and it's called I Am Not Alone. It was just published last month, which is the continuation, but it's all about the paranormal. But anyhow, I have the picture of that, of high written on my back. So that was the start of it, where I noticed, like, holy cats. It didn't hurt. It was high, the letters H and I, bright red from, like, nails or something scratching. And that was very unnerving.
1: Did you ever figure out what entity did that to you?
8: I actually did go to a psychic. It was the first time I'd been to a psychic. And I didn't tell him much. He's in this area. He's very good. But I didn't tell him anything because I was very skeptical with a lot, and not saying anything against mediums, but, you know, I wanted to make sure that I wasn't being fed a line of, you know, malarkey. But mm-hmm. He had said to me that there was a young man that was coming forward, and he said, he's an a-hole. And I said, "What do you mean?" He said, "Well, what he's saying to me, he just seems like he is, but you apparently," and I don't remember, this isn't verbatim, right? The verbiage, what he said, but right. Something to that effect. He'd said it was a car fatality, and he thought it was funny. And so he wrote high on my back. And so this psychic told him to leave me alone. Now, this medium could have just said a fatality, and obviously a coroner is going to have dealt with fatalities, but he said a few things that matched up with that particular case that I was still fresh in my mind. So, yes, it was a young guy.
1: Does he still harass you, this entity?
8: I don't think so. And you know what? I have entities that have appeared before me that I don't recognize any of them. And I've asked about that. And they said, I was told that it doesn't necessarily have to be anybody that you know. They said I was so compassionate on scene. I'm like a beacon of light to spirit world.
1: Would you go to the body scene quite a bit?
8: I had to. When there was always, I'd be paged out for any unwitnessed, suspicious, violent, unexpected deaths. So like car fatalities, drowning, fires.
1: Murders?
8: Homicide, suicide, overdoses. Geez. So when there would be a body, somebody who died at the scene, it becomes a crime scene until that scene is worked to be able to rule out that there was any foul play or whatever had transpired that ended up with this person losing their life. So the body was under my control. The crime scene, the police officers and the detectives would work. So, yes, I had to go to the scene because I would pronounce the time of death. I'd have to examine the body, draw fluids for toxicology, whether it was blood, urine, or vitreous, which is out of the eye. I'd determine whether I was going to order an autopsy. I'd bag and tag. So, yes, I had to be at the scene. And then I would have to determine the cause of death.
1: Donna, share with us the scariest story that occurred for you. Let's hear a few of them.
8: Of the paranormal or death scenes?
1: Whatever. Whatever scared you the most. We'll get into both.
8: Okay. Well, most of the cases stand out for me, but the very first call, actually, I was still under the training of my boss, who is the elected official. I was hired, but he was elected. I was a deputy coroner. And it was a suicide, and it was the first call that I'd been on. And so when I walked through the door, he had used a high-powered rifle, and I don't want to be too graphic, I'm sorry, but he didn't have a face anymore, let's put it that way.
1: Geez.
8: And that was very frightening for me. I felt like time stood still when I walked through that door, and I've said this before, and it's just what comes to my mind. It reminded me of the opposite of the Wizard of Oz, where everything was black and white, and then you open the doors and it's all in color. Well, for me, it was all in color until I opened the doors and went and walked inside that home, and they all were standing waiting for me, the officers, the coroner, and everything went black and white, and it was like I just went into automatic pilot. So I think that was the most frightening, because I had to, he didn't have a face left, but we had to try, three quarters was gone, but I had to try to take my hands and push his face together enough to try to get some idea, looking at his driver's license and comparing to the body on the floor, identification purposes. And that was very frightening to me. And then when we finished that, I went home, slept for about 3 hours, and I was paged out on a car fatality. So I was like dropped in, and you know, I was off running immediately. Those were frightening for me.
1: How fast do people die in a car crash? Almost instantly?
8: I have been told that yes, that they do. And I've also been told that a person's soul leaves their body when it's like a fatality, something that's very, painful, that they're gone. Their soul leaves their body, and so they don't feel that pain. That's what I've heard. They may be watching from above, but they don't feel the pain. And that was something else I was going to bring up before. I was trying to understand why these spirits were following me home, and I was told by the people that I was talking to, spiritual people, that a lot of, because I was on these cases that were unexpected deaths, these people nobody expects to die, you know, unless you're sick, right? And you know,
1: right.
8: Everybody's going to die.
1: Yeah.
8: Right. So they were unexpected deaths, and people, the decedent didn't realize that they were dead, or they didn't know what to do, or they weren't ready to go. And so that's why they'd kind of hang around the scene for a little bit, or follow me home. This is what I was told. So
1: now share with us the paranormal story.
8: Okay. So aside from the high on my back actually did not really scare me. It made me very uncomfortable. And I thought, I don't think they're supposed to touch you, you know, but I was also told with that one that if they wanted to hurt me, they would hurt me. They were just trying to get my attention. But the scariest, I've had a lot of scaries. I went through for about a year, and all of this is in my second book, The I Am Not Alone, all the paranormal that I've been going through. But I would have spirit that would appear in front of me. Now, I'm not just talking about a dark figure. I'm talking about an actual, usually half the body down to like maybe, well, no, maybe to the chest area, that would appear maybe about 4 or 5 feet in front of me and just be kind of bobbing in the air like that, staring at me. And I usually would freeze because it scared the bejania out of me.
1: And, oh, I bet.
8: You know,
1: yeah.
8: Yes. And it was like they were just looking at me. They had with blank stares, dead eyes. It got to the point where I tried to get myself to calm down enough that I could say, do you need help? You need to go to the light, or you need to cross over. But every single spirit that would appear in front of me always scared me. And I also had been dealing with, still am, about a week ago, the astral spiders. Are you familiar with those, the astral spiders?
1: Tell me about them.
8: But interesting, though, before we started here, the show, someone was telling me that they've written books, and she was very familiar with the spiders, and she dealt with the spiders for quite a while. But I had the first time I was woken up by, or I woke up, and there was a huge tarantula crawling up the side of my bed. Oh. And I'm in the Midwest, so as far as I know, there aren't any tarantulas in the Midwest.
1: It's not supposed to be.
8: No, and it frightened me so much that I almost hit the ceiling jumping out of bed, and then quick flicked the light on and was running around the bed looking for the spider. And of course, I didn't find a spider anywhere. So I thought, well, maybe it was a nightmare. But they have continued to show up occasionally, and they're usually now up on a wall in my bedroom, and they'll either come like running towards me and then they poof disappear, or they'll run across the ceiling over my head and then they disappear. And I thought, my God, am I dreaming these spiders? Why am I dreaming about spiders? I don't watch videos before I go to sleep or movies about spiders. I don't like spiders, but they kept showing up. And so I started doing some research, and I found some information on astral spiders. And this, it was on actually a social platform. I know you don't believe everything you see, but this particular person has about a million or two followers. And she was saying that there is such a thing. They're astral spiders. And what they are beings. And what they do is they keep an eye on people that are have the ability, the gifts, as they call them, right? People that can connect with spirit or are able to. I don't talk to the spirits. They just show up and I see them. But that these, I don't know what they are. I have to do more research. These beings that are just watching to see where you're at in life. And
1: Donna, have you talked to other coroners and deputy coroners who have experienced the same bizarre stuff you have?
8: Yes. You know what's so interesting? Because I'm thinking to myself, I was being interviewed after the first book was published. I was on many interviews all across the U.S., overseas, Caribbean, Dubai, BBC, you know, London. I thought, why? I know I'm not the first. There's plenty of others that have talked about it that are in the death industry or in, you know, the medical profession. And yet once that book was published and I started getting out there more on social media, I had coroners contacting me from across the country saying, oh my God, yes, I have this. This happens all the time. I had medical professionals, nurses. I've had morgue attendants share their stories with me. Even I had a gentleman, a morgue attendant out of somewhere out of Great Britain, tell me that they have things flying off the shelves all the time. Another coroner that said that her husband is a police officer and she's a friend of mine. And so they're both around death, right? And they have a spirit that walks. They have wooden floors, and her husband has to have the fan on every night because he can't stand hearing the sound of the footsteps walking down the hallway to their bedroom. Yeah, every night, usually about 1 o'clock in the morning. And then the spirit sits down on their bed and the bed moves, goes down. And I just said, oh, my God, have you thought about selling the home? And she said, well, we don't know if it's someone that we've brought home or if it's one of his ancestors, because the home was from, you know, generations. I don't know if his grandparents owned the home or prior to them or his parents, but yeah, they have. I've had a lot of people. I've had funeral directors. I think a lot of them in the industry for a long time didn't want to talk about it because, first off, they don't want to scare. They don't want to sound like they're, you know, not all there, right?
1: Right.
8: I mean,
1: right.
8: In the last how many years it's become more common for people around the world to be speaking out more about spirits and aliens and reptilians and all of that. So I think people are more open to sharing things, and it's becoming more common to talk about it. Maybe not common, maybe amongst just the others that have worked in the industry, but I'm not the only one.
1: We'll come back in a moment with Donna Francard and talk more about her books, I've Seen Dead People and I'm Not Alone. And we'll take your calls right here on Coast to Coast AM. The lines are open. We'll be right back.
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5: You are not going to want to miss this. Lizzo is opening up like never before on Purpose with Jay Shetty, and it's an episode everyone is talking about. Plus, Troy and Belisario shares what life has been like after Pretty Little Liars on post-run high, and it might surprise you. And Amanda Knox joins Bobby Cass to talk about surviving prison and life nearly 20 years after being wrongfully accused.
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6: Straight talk on Hormuz. I'm Chris DeMeo, Fox News. Negotiations over the reopening of the Strait of Hormuz are still ongoing, but there's still conflicting information being released.
7: Some very different messages coming out of Iran. It's tough to decide which faction to believe. On one hand, in Parliament, talk about perhaps trying to ban Israeli and U.S. ships from the Strait of Hormuz. At the same time, other Iranian officials talking about real progress on talks to reopen the Strait of Hormuz. The negotiations with Oman have made tremendous progress. President Trump has said he's played an active personal role in those negotiations, and he could expect an announcement on them as early as today. Iran has been demanding fees for any ships that go through the Strait of Hormuz. That position has been rejected by the U.S.
6: It's Fox's Steve Harrigan in Tel Aviv. A busy night on Capitol Hill with acting U.S. Attorney General Todd Blanche on the verge of being made official after a lengthy partisan debate.
8: Two Republicans, Susan Collins and Lisa Murkowski, opposed Blanche. One more GOP no would have tanked the nomination. Bill Cassidy was the only GOP holdout, and he will vote yes. Cassidy supports Blanche, even though President Trump ended his Senate career working against him in the GOP primary. The Senate also approved a bill to sanction Russia. Late Senator Lindsey Graham crafted the deal hours before he died. Lawmakers were sending a message to Vladimir Putin.
6: Fox's Chad Pergamon on Capitol Hill. If Blanche is not confirmed, he can still be allowed to serve in an acting capacity. The Pentagon revoking former Air Force Secretary Frank Kendall's access to classified information and barring him from holding any sensitive position. The Pentagon claims Kendall disclosed sensitive information about Air Force One's capabilities to the media, the $400 million plane, a gift to President Trump from Qatar. 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
9: Hundreds of Chatham County residents are mobilizing against a proposed natural gas pipeline, Kyle Wilson reports.
10: Enbridge Gas wants to build a 28-mile pipeline from Moncure to Siler City, saying it'll help meet growing demand for natural gas in the region. But some homeowners, farmers, and environmental advocates say the project could restrict property use and threaten natural resources. Residents are also concerned about the possibility of eminent domain being used to acquire pipeline easements. Opponents urge county leaders and state regulators to reject the plan. I'm Kyle Wilson.
9: Two men are facing charges after a large amount of narcotics were seized in Guilford County. The sheriff's office says about 55 pounds of cocaine, more than 8 pounds of fentanyl, and 1 pound of marijuana were seized as part of the operation. Walter Muhammad and Tyson Carter have both been taken into custody on multiple charges, including felony trafficking and felony possession. Severe thunderstorms are targeting millions across the East Coast. Heavy rain is set to pour.

0: 80% of the state is seeing severe, extreme, or exceptional drought conditions. The worst drought conditions continue to be in the northern and southern parts of the state. I'm Daphne Young.
1: Remaining rather hot and humid for us here this weekend with a chance of late-day storms both days. Slight chance to see a shower storm here overnight, otherwise partly cloudy skies. Temperatures in the low part of the 70s. For both Saturday and Sunday, sunny, hot, and humid. Temperatures both afternoons reaching highs in the upper 80s to near 90 degrees. Our heat index could be as high as the middle to upper 90s. Widely scattered late-day showers and storms possible both afternoons. Early next week, sunny skies and hot Monday, Tuesday, low 90s. I'm meteorologist Ken Boone from the Weather Channel on News Talk 94.5 WPTI. Stay connected.
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3: You got him. Keep the tip up, kiddo. Reel him in. Reel him in.
4: C-A-L-L-D-A-D.
3: Hi, it's Matt from Call Dad. 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I'm not that good at it, mind you. 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He picks the spots we fish. 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He ignores that the fish he's hunting is bigger than he is. Seriously, he pulled in a tarpon on his own last year. And when he decided to catch a long-nosed gar, bam, he hooked one. And the look on his face, pure joy. And when I see that joy, the feeling I get is, it's indescribable. Excitement, pride, the butterflies in my stomach. Seeing him be amazing. I like fishing, but I love being a dad.
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0: And welcome back, George Norrie, along with Donna Francart. Donna, did your friends and cohorts, did they believe you when you were telling them these stories? I think we've lost Donna. We have to find out where she might be. They come and get her. Boy, that's strange the way these things pop all the time.
3: Sorry, here I am.
0: There you go.
3: Apologies.
0: Did you hear my question?
3: I did. Sorry about that. When I was a deputy, it was happening on scene. So, of course, you know, we'd have little conversations with the ones that were also witnessing, the police officers. But actually, I did work at a funeral home also for a couple of years and also a deputy coroner, and things were happening at the funeral home as well. So I would talk to them about it because, you know, we'd hear things and see little things. But I usually didn't talk about it too much to anyone else because I thought that they'd think I was losing my mind. And the only thing that gave me some reassurance was the fact that it wasn't just happening when I was alone. I had witnesses that were also experiencing these afterlife situations. So I knew I wasn't the only one losing my mind if that was the case.
0: My first radio job was in a converted funeral home. The station was...
3: Oh, God.
0: And I used to work at night, and they used to embalm the bodies in the basement, and they had like a little elevator shaft, and I'd be in there alone, Donna, and you would hear the elevator go up and down, and nobody was in there pushing the button. It was weird.
3: Oh, yes. Yep. I had one day I was walking from the back office where the owner was, and my office was up in front. Now, I was just an office manager at the funeral home because there was nothing else I could do there. But the owner was, I was walking from her office back to my front or up to my front, the front office, and the owner was walking behind me, and all of a sudden I heard her feet pitter-pattering on the carpeting. I could hear her, you know, running up. And she was all excited. And she said, "Did you see him? Did you see him?" And I said, "See who?" Well, there was a spirit that was walking behind me, following me. She described what he was wearing, and she was so excited because she'd been in the business for, I don't know, 20, 25 years, and she'd never witnessed what she'd just seen. And he was following behind me up to the front office, but then he turned and he went into one of the viewing rooms. So we were wondering if he was, that was the room. The viewing room that he was in, that he took the exit stage right. But we would hear, yes, they'd hear voices, and I'd find little white angel feathers in the middle of summer inside the funeral home. Oh, that's a whole nother story.
0: Do you think you're a magnet for spirits?
3: Yes, yes. And I say that respectfully to spirit, if you're listening. Yes, I do believe, I think so. Or, I mean, we're all surrounded by our, you know, our guardian angels and spirit guides and our ancestors. And I think that, like children, you know, they say children are always very aware and in tune with seeing things, right? Because they're children and they're open to, they haven't, you know, been out in this world and told that that's not true. And so I think that I've read that we're all capable. It's just being aware of your surroundings, because there's little signs all over the place, always.
0: Let's take some calls. First time caller Marion is with us in New York. Hi, Marion.
3: Hi, Marion.
4: Hello, Judge. Hello, I'm so glad to speak with you. I try to listen, but I wish you were on earlier. I try to stay awake, but I'm not too successful. I'm just calling. My mother passed away at age 100, and I know they say that the spirits do come back in your dreams, and that's what she did. But in my dream, she looked about 50. Apparently, there is no time over there. And she looked about 50. She looked like she just came back from vacation, well-rested and everything. The only problem there was that she looked very angry. And I thought, I wonder if it was, we were very close. And I wonder if it was something I might have done or said to cause that. And then the dream ended, but I couldn't stop thinking about the reason why she was unhappy for about a week and a half. Then one day I was in the kitchen, and I had the television on in the living room next to the kitchen, and I went in to find out what happened. And sure enough, the TV was on, but you couldn't hear anything. And then all of a sudden, I heard a voice, but it wasn't my mother's. But what she said was, "I love you." It was like she was saying, "No, I'm not angry with you." You know, and she must have known that it bothered me. You know, and then, you know, there's no time over there. And that proved right, because she looked younger than she. So, you know, you can't help but believe all these things. You know, it's true. You don't want to talk about this to just anybody that they really don't understand or want to understand anything. Like you said, you don't want to mention it except to people that might be interested and don't think you're nuts, you know. But that bothered me. Do you think then that, you know, that this was possible? Oh, and I also had two dreams that actually came true. Do you think that the time is carved in stone, that you could dream it and then something that happened already?
3: Well, as far as your mom visiting you in your dreams, and I've had that a couple of times. I love that. And I was told by spiritual practitioners that you just keep saying to your loved one that you miss, or whomever, I miss you so much and I love you, and please come and see me in my dreams. And just keep saying it. Eventually they're going to come in your dreams. But I was told that it's very exhausting for them to come through. So when you were saying that, this is what I was told. I'm not the expert on that, but this is, you know, when learning all of these things, that it's very exhausting. So maybe she looked angry, but it was actually that she was tired just coming through. And then she saw how that bothered you. And that's why then she was trying to leave that sign for you, that message through the TV, and or saying, I love you, because she wanted you to know, please don't worry about it. I'm not angry with you. I love you. I just want you to know that I'm happy here and I'm watching over you. Everything that you do, I am always with you, because we are energy and vibration, and energy and vibration do not die. We leave our bodies behind. That's like a vessel, and we only have X amount of time, right? But the energy continues on. I do believe that.
0: Let's go to Eric in Indiana. Welcome to the program, Eric.
5: Hello, George. Hey, I want to ask your guest if she ever had any bodies that would set up on her in the mortuary.
0: Ever have any bodies that would pop up, Donna?
3: I have been asked that before, and thank God, no. But I tell you what, the only thing that happened, well, it didn't happen. I thought it was happening. I never had a body move on me. However, I had a case where it was a larger man, and he was in a small spot. And I was trying to, with another officer, try to pull him out of it. He was between the toilet and a wall, and we were trying to pull him out, and just moving his body, the air that was trapped in his lungs had, you know, was escaping, and I thought he had started breathing again. But that's about, thankfully nobody has sat up, because I would still be running. But I have heard that, where was I just tonight, somebody was telling me that there was there were a couple in a morgue, and the body kept sitting up. I don't know how true that story is, but I personally have never had that happen, thankfully.
0: What did your family think of all this?
3: I didn't really talk about it to like my parents and my siblings. And my parents had passed by the time the books were published. My sons, of course, lived it. So, you know, it was just, that was just part of life. It was just something that happened. I do have some, there's some family members I won't talk about it, because it makes them uncomfortable. And there are friends that I've lost, because immediately they think that it's of a demonic nature. And mm-hmm. I am all about light and love. I believe in God. I am always protecting myself and saying, you know, within wherever I am in my home, if you're not here of light and love, you are not welcome. And I pray. And so I don't talk about it a lot, unless it's someone in the spiritual world that, or someone who is in the death industry that has talked about it to me before. Otherwise, I don't talk about it, because I don't want to scare people and I don't want to upset people. I don't want to scare people that I know do not want to talk about it. That's what I mean.
0: Next up, let's go to Suzanne in Massachusetts. Hi, Suzanne.
6: Hi.
0: Good to have you with us. Go ahead. Yeah.
6: Thank you. I'm calling in to tell you a quick story about a friend of mine who was a cop in the Bronx in the 4-7, and she mm-hmm. went to a call of a dead old guy died. He's like 76 or something. And it was in this apartment, and they attended the body, did what they had to do. And then she and her partner went back down to the car, the patrol car, to go back, right? And they were sitting in the car for a minute, and the, her partner started like joking around like an idiot, right? Saying, old man, blah, blah, blah, he's dead, Fred is dead, whatever kind of like rhyme he was making up. And I know this girl. She did not make this. She would not make this up. And he was doing his song, and he's sitting at the steering wheel, and all of a sudden he turned to her and he said, what'd you do that for? And she said, what? I didn't do anything. He got smacked in the back of the head.
7: See? I absolutely believe that. Yeah.
6: Oh, yeah, because I know them both. They wouldn't ever, ever make that up. And she would never. So anyway, that was kind of fun.
0: All right. That thanks, Suzanne. Go ahead,
7: thank
0: Donna.
7: You. I was going to say that reminds me of another friend that I lost, who was actually from the in another state and was going to be coming up here for some appointments, and asked if he could stay in my home. And I have a couple of bedrooms, so I said sure. And I found him in the middle of the night out in the living room. Tears in his eyes because something had repeatedly been poking him in the arm. And the door had slammed earlier in the night. He was in the bathroom at one point, and he came out and he said, I saw one of your friends. And I said, what are you talking about? And he said, oh, there's an orb in the bathroom. Well, he said to me, I'm sorry, Donna, I can't handle it. It scares me too much. And so I lost his friendship because of that.
0: They do follow you, Donna. I'm convinced of that.
7: I think so.
0: Let's go to Tom in Texas. Go ahead, Tom.
8: Yeah, I worked for the Travis County Medical Examiner in Texas for a while. I'm originally from Wisconsin, but I saw thousands of cases. I'll just have to pick one out, or several out. We had some witches, a coven about 3 a.m. decided they wanted to sacrifice themselves to Satan. They went down to I-35 and got on the bridge overpass and waited for a semi. Oh. And two of them held hands, and the pretty one went over the side and got nailed by the semi, and she was obliterated. But her last words were, I am Satan sacrificed tonight. And I still remember that case.
0: Jesus.
8: You see stuff like that. It usually happens late at night. You don't even hear about it. The newspapers don't print it anymore.
7: But, God.
8: I don't know if you saw anything, but we had one like that in Rockford, Illinois, and up in Wisconsin, where there's several like that. It's kind of spooky, man. I don't know how they can do that, really. And we had like hundreds of suicides a year in Central Texas, you know, and it's worse now. That was in the 80s and early 90s. But it's usually young men, not women.
0: That's horrible. Thank you, Tom.
7: You're right. We had a lot of suicides, overdoses in Wisconsin. I had a case also, you remind me, Tom, of it was a young guy, and he'd been sick, but he passed away in his home. He'd been making lunch, and we were trying to find next of kin. Well, we found an ex-wife on the phone, and she asked if she could keep his skull. She said that they had talked about when he died, or if whenever he passed away, he wanted his skull carved out. And actually, officers on the scene were kind of joking about the fact that he had been making his lunch, and did anybody want to finish the lunch? And I said, you should be respectful because he is here and he is watching you. And so then I was trying to draw some fluids for toxicology. And every time I bent over, there was a rotary phone that would start ringing, and the lieutenant would pick the phone up and say, hello, hello, hello. And nobody would be on the other end. And then he'd put the phone back on the wall. And the third time that it happened, there was no more laughing amongst the police officers. And then coins started showing up at the top of this guy's head. And one of the officers said, did you see those coins there before? And we all said, no. Well, the decedent was, and he was a Wiccan or Wicca. He was in that.
0: Witchcraft.
7: Thank you. I was trying to think of what the terminology was. So it's God. Yours was, that case had to be horrific.
0: You must have had a lot of cases, Donna.
7: I had at least a couple thousand, yes.
0: We're going to come back in a moment and take final calls with Donna Francart right here on Coast to Coast AM.
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2: Fox News, I'm Deborah Valentine. Todd Blanche may be confirmed as U.S. Attorney General before Congress goes on summer break. This despite backlash over his nomination. Senator Eric Schmidt on Fox's Hannity.
3: I think the president picked somebody immensely qualified in Todd Blanche. And like I said, redirecting the focus of the Department of Justice away from the weaponization that we saw under the Biden administration.
2: Louisiana Senator Bill Cassidy Friday signaled his yes vote, giving Blanche the necessary votes for confirmation. A firefighting helicopter crashed. Well, fighting Utah's wildfires over Fish Lake National Forest. Tyler Hecht is Deputy Incident Commander with Great Basin Incident Management Team 2.
4: We're expecting hopefully within the next 24 hours to be able to get into the crash site. We're looking for every opportunity to do that. It's just based on safety of those responders to get there. Unfortunately, right now, the fire conditions are just not allowing that to happen.
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5: The death of an inmate at High Point Detention Center is being investigated. Stephanie Grant died Wednesday night, which came more than 24 hours after she was found in medical distress inside her cell. The man convicted in the death of an 11-year-old girl during the Raleigh Christmas Parade has completed his active jail sentence. Landon Glass served up to 262 days behind bars as part of a plea agreement tied to the 2022 crash that killed Haley Brooks. And the U.S. Department of Justice says Duke University School of Law intentionally used race-based discrimination in its admissions process. According to federal investigators, Black and Hispanic applicants were admitted at higher rates than similarly qualified white and Asian applicants. I'm Daphne Young.
6: Remaining rather hot and humid for us here this weekend with a chance of late-day storms both days. Slight chance to see a shower storm here overnight, otherwise partly cloudy skies. Temperatures in the low part of the 70s. For both Saturday and Sunday, sunny, hot, and humid. Temperatures both afternoons reaching highs in the upper 80s to near 90 degrees. Our heat index could be as high as the middle to upper 90s. Widely scattered late-day showers and storms possible both afternoons. Early next week, sunny skies and hot Monday, Tuesday, low 90s. I'm meteorologist Ken Boone from the Weather Channel on News Talk 94.5 WPTI. Stay connected.
7: You got him. Keep the tip up, kiddo. Reel him in. Reel him in.
8: C-A-L-L-D-A-D.
7: Hi, it's Matt from Call Dad. I really like to fish. I'm not that good at it, mind you. Let's say the fish and I, we have a mutual misunderstanding. My son, though, is obsessed with fishing. He picks the spots we fish. He tells me what lures to use. He ignores that the fish he's hunting is bigger than he is. Seriously, he pulled in a tarpon on his own last year. And when he decided to catch a long-nosed gar, bam, he hooked one. And the look on his face, pure joy. And when I see that joy, the feeling I get is, it's indescribable. Excitement, pride, the butterflies in my stomach. Seeing him be amazing. I like fishing, but I love being a dad.
8: All you gotta do is call dad.com.
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1: We begin open lines next hour here on Coast to Coast, so get ready for that as well. And you're allowed, if you called in during this period to talk with Donna, that's okay, but you can also call in on open lines. Have you signed up yet to become a Coast Insider? 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
4: 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It's amazing. 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
1: 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At the top of the homepage, it says Insider. 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
1: And welcome back. Our final segment with Donna Francart, George Norrie with you. Her books, I've Seen Dead People, and also I'm Not Alone. The one I'm Not Alone just came out, Donna, did it not?
12: Yes, it was. Yes, it came out in June. So it's just been out a short while, short bit. And George, would it be okay? I was sitting here thinking, oh my God, I can't believe that I didn't bring this up. You had asked me the scariest, either paranormal or in the death field. And I've got so many experiences that, of course, obviously we can't get it all in, but there is one spirit that has been following me for about the past 16 years in three homes. And he's a very scary, creepy looking guy. And I'm sorry about that as I'm looking up at the sky. And he's also appeared in front of my oldest son and tried to scare him in the dark one night. So
1: has he tried hurting you?
12: No, the first time I saw him, his head was above me and it was like to his neck. And then it went off in a sphere. And I thought someone had broken in, but then I realized that's not a whole body. He just looks very angry. And when he appeared in front of my son, he was up at the top of the stairs. We had three levels. And my son was a teenager. And so his reaction was, and I never told the boys about this, the mean look, the mean one. He was up at the top of the stairs. And so my son just punched out at it. And of course, it went through the spirit.
1: Sure.
12: And then he told me that he'd seen this at the top of the stairs, and he punched out at it. I've seen him in three different homes. I don't know who he is.
1: Does he communicate with you?
12: No. He just appears, and he looks very angry.
1: What do you think he wants?
12: Maybe he's angry about the fact that he had unfinished business on Earth and he needs to cross over.
1: Might you have been assisting his death as a coroner?
12: No.
1: You don't think so, huh?
12: I don't know the face. And I was always, every single case that I went on, I was very respectful to the decedent regardless. So, unless he is taking his anger out on me that he died, but he's an old man. So it's not like someone younger.
1: But, let's go back to the phones for you. West of the Rockies, Susan's with us in the state of Washington. Hi, Susan.
13: Hi, George. Hi, Donna.
12: Hi, Susan.
13: Say, I'm Native American, right? And what we do is we smudge, we take sage and we smudge, and we offer our prayers up into the heavens and to the Creator. And I was wondering if you've done anything like that to rid yourself of spirits, or how do you deal with something like that? 'Cause you're spiritual.
12: I absolutely do smudge. I also burn like frankincense. I have put the sea salt in the little glasses at the four corners of usually my bedroom because they like to show up there. And so I put them there for the salt for 72 hours. Apparently it absorbs the negative, any negative energy. And then after 72 hours, you pour it down the in the toilet or down a drain and wash out the glass because you're, you know, getting rid of the negative energy. I wear, I have crystals, a lot of a pouch of crystals. I wear tourmaline around my neck. So yes, and I pray a lot because I do believe in God and the higher power. And let's see, what else do I do? I don't have any mirrors that face me in the bedroom or trying to think what else. And, you know, it's the friend of mine that I'd said was stayed in my second bedroom when he had business here. He is Native American. And I'm very sad that I lost his friendship. And he was very spiritual, but spirit scared him.
1: And you scared him then.
12: And I didn't want to scare him. Oh, but yes, I do protect myself as much as I can and as much as I know that I'm supposed to.
1: Let's go to Joe in Monterey, California. Hello, Joseph.
14: Thank you for taking my call, George.
1: All right, Joe.
14: Donna, you must be fun at parties.
12: Hi, Joe. I am.
14: Here's a question. When a cadaver or a person that's dead on arrival or dead at the scene of an accident arrives, do they ever come back to life? And if they do, is it a different type of person? And also, did you ever need an exorcist or know someone who needed an exorcist? Thank you, George, for taking my call.
1: All right, thank you, Joe. Anybody ever pop back to life?
12: Well, by the time I show up on scene, it's usually, it's been
1: dead.
12: A little while.
1: They're
12: no,
1: pretty
12: no
1: dead.
12: One has ever, yeah, they're pretty dead. They've got, because first the, you know, police department, the fire department, the paramedics, you know, EMTs, they've all been there and they've done everything that they need to do. And that person is definitely gone. A lot of the cases that I went on, there was no way they could survive. Or they'd been dead for several days or weeks. But the cases where there would be the possibility of them coming back to life, by the time I get there, they're gone. And they're already going into rigor and cooling off. But did I answer your question? What else was it?
1: Yeah, I wanted to know about exorcisms, if you've ever been a witness to
12: exorcisms.
1: Them.
12: Oh, exorcisms. I have never, no. I did have one time where I woke up and I had three finger marks on the cheek, on my face, my cheeks, or my cheek. And then I actually had a Zoom call that day, and it was with someone who's a reporter and out on the West Coast and also connects with spirit. And I talked to her after, and I said I was very concerned about that because I've heard of the three-finger mark of the bad ones. I don't even like to say it, but she said, oh, no, that's, again, if they're trying to get a hold of you, they're just trying to get your attention. I don't know what that all was, but I certainly amped up on the smudging and the rosary and praying and crystals, and that was the last time that happened.
1: Let's go to Tim in Alberta, Canada. Hey, Tim, go ahead.
15: Hey, George, Donna. Hey, Donna.
12: Hi, Tim.
15: Hi. I was a civilian policeman prior to being a military policeman. That's how I ended my police work in my 50s. But anyways, you know, I've been to a lot of accidents up here in Canada, the Trans-Canada Highway, a lot of fatalities. I mean, 100. And, when we were just directing traffic, waiting for the vehicles to take the bodies or the ambulance to finish up, I'd always look around. I would look around to see if anybody was standing in the mist or like the shadows, you know, just out of curiosity. And, you know, I'm telling you, I did that like, you know, a couple dozen times at least, but I didn't see anything. But I live in a house right now. I'll condense this real quick. George has heard this. Military policeman, like I said, I was on base. I took a call babysitter in distress. I went over. What's going on? She said, well, someone's run up and down the basement stairs. And I went, well, that's odd. So I had a look. I went down in the basement, completely empty. And I came up, and I got her to call a friend, people out for dinner. So she called a friend. Friend came over, stayed with her, and I left. So anyways, they got rid of some of these MQs. We call them PMQs up here, private married quarters. They got rid of them because they downsized the base somewhat. They were building some new ones. So I got one. And it's on my farm. And lo and behold, one of the subordinates working for my wife told her, said, hey, you're in the PMQ that I used to live in. Actually, we got out of it. We got it changed because of, you know, it's haunted or something. So I ended up having a beer with him, and he told me exactly what happened with him. And it was the same story as a babysitter. So anyways, I'm in this place now, and the spirit is absolutely welcome. Some really odd things have happened, and I'm doing a FOIA right now to find out what happened, because I went to the housing on the base, and they said, no, we can't give you that information. But they knew the house, and we're talking 20 years ago. She said, oh, that was a house down the MQ down on First Street. I went, yes, it was. And so when I find out this information, I'm going to share it with Coast first. And you too, Donna.
12: I would love that. And first off, thank you for your service. And when you were saying that you were on scene and you several times were kind of checking things out, I was going to say, oh, they were just waiting to follow you home. So that'll
1: times.
12: Be interesting. Yeah.
1: Let's take a few more calls, Donna. And where do people get your books?
12: My books are on Amazon, and they're hardcover, paperback, e-reader. This last one, I am Not Alone, is in paperback, but there's also hard copy, and there are pictures I put a few pictures in the back of the book. Now, in black and white, they're not as clear as the colored photos, but just thought I'd mention that. But they're in there, so you get the gist of what I'm seeing or what I've seen.
1: Have you audiobooked them?
12: Oh, yes. I've seen Dead People is on audio. I Am Not Alone, I don't think, is audio yet. I could be wrong. My apologies. I should have double-checked. They are on e-reader, Kindle, for sure, the I Am Not Alone, but I'm not sure about audio on that one yet.
1: All right, let's go to Frank in San Francisco. Hi, Franco. Go ahead.
16: Oh, hi. Yeah, listen, I went to Monterey College in 1967 when I was 18 to stay out. They get an occupation or deferment from Vietnam. And I never became a mortician. I'm a CPA and college professor. But I must tell you of an event. Most of the students were 17, 18 years old, trying to get a deferment as well. But we had an elder guy that was 57. He died over the weekend. And we were embalming his body and dressing him for his funeral, and it was my custom to take a nap in the classroom between classes. And during this nap, I had a dream, and the guy came to me in the dream. He was usually very aggressive, you know, gruff, and complained and really negative. In this dream, he was very positive, and I looked around and saw his face. He was an angel. I kid you not.
12: Beautiful.
16: Right.
1: You talked about seeing angel feathers, Donna. Did you ever see a full angel?
12: I have. I believe it was Archangel Michael. And at the time, I know it's going to sound crazy, but I would take a polygraph, but he appeared above me, and I was looking at a beautiful younger face. His hairstyle looked a little different. I'm thinking, I don't recognize him, but I usually don't recognize the ones that show up. But didn't know who, and it was up to the shoulders, and he had this like gauzy something off his shoulders. Well, not until several months later did I see a statue of Archangel Michael, stained glass, and it stopped me in my tracks. I'd actually gone to a Roman Catholic high mass, and the church was beautiful. It had all the stained glass. And I stopped in my tracks, and it brought tears to my eyes because I thought, that's the same face that I saw. And when the face appeared above me, he had a very faint smile. He had very gentle eyes. It was so beautiful. And then I found after that, I read that Archangel Michael is the archangel that oversees law enforcement and anyone in that, you know, field or
1: and branching wars, off the wars and field. Battles too.
12: Yes. And so I just, whether he was appearing to let me know that, you know, he was watching over me or everything would be okay, whatever the blessing that I received by seeing him was the most beautiful. It was so beautiful.
1: All right. Thank you, Donna, for being on the show. We'll keep in touch with us. Come on back again. Donna Francard up next. Open lines on Coast to Coast AM.
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13: Construction halted. I'm Deborah Valentine, Fox News. President Trump vowing to appeal a new lower court ruling halting the construction of the White House ballroom.
14: Two of the panel's three judges ruled that President Trump does not have the unilateral authority to knock down the East Wing almost a year ago to build a new 90,000 square foot ballroom, which includes an underground military bunker. The majority of the judges wrote, "We are aware of no instance in American history in which a president unilaterally and using privately collected funds demolished substantial portions of the White House that Congress authorized to be built and American taxpayers paid for until now." The president says he will appeal to the Supreme Court, adding, "The military and Secret Service are viewing this horrendous politically motivated and unlawful ruling as a national security threat to our nation in that the entire complex is being built for the protection of our country."
13: Fox's David Spott reporting. Acting U.S. Attorney General Todd Blanche is on the verge of being officially confirmed as Attorney General. Fox's Chad Pergram has more from Washington.
15: It's just a matter of time until they confirm Todd Blanche as the next Attorney General. He has the votes, and as I always say, it's about the math. Keep in mind that on the Republican side of the aisle, the Republicans could only lose two members on their side and still confirm Todd Blanche. So Susan Collins, the Republican from Maine, who has a very competitive re-election bid this fall, she announced a couple of days ago she was a no. And then early this morning, Lisa Murkowski, she announced that she too would oppose Todd Blanche. Now, Mitch McConnell, the former Senate Majority Leader, he remains out, so they could only lose one more Republican and still confirm Blanche. So we don't know when this vote is going to be, but once they confirm Todd Blanche, the Senate is probably going to be done for the summer.
13: Louisiana Senator Bill Cassidy Friday signaled his support of the nomination. 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
16: A Wake County woman pleaded guilty this week in a disturbing case of child neglect. Kyle Wilson reports.
17: The case involved four children. Investigators allege one child had been kept in a dog cage left covered in feces, while the others suffered conditions so serious they needed ongoing medical treatment. Rachel Lee Galasso pleaded guilty to four felony counts of negligent child abuse inflicting serious bodily injury. As part of her plea agreement, she agreed to testify against her former partner, Lacey Hocut, who remains jailed and also faces abuse-related charges. I'm Kyle Wilson.
16: A North Carolina drug pen is facing up to 22 years in prison. The DOJ said this week the 35-year-old Donnie Dantes Jeffries led a massive fentanyl and cocaine ring operating across eastern North Carolina. Searches turned up over 33 pounds of fentanyl pills, another 35 pounds of coke. Jeffries pleaded guilty to a federal drug conspiracy, cocaine possession, and intent to distribute. No injuries are being reported after a jet veered off a runway at Statesville Regional Airport. The incident happened Thursday evening during heavy storms when the jet went off the runway and came to a stop in a field within the airport's boundaries. Two people were on board at the time, but neither were injured. The airport temporarily closed down for aircraft removal and runway inspection. The FAA plans to investigate. And Holly Springs police are investigating after parents say a substitute school bus driver missed several stops and would not let their children off the bus this week. Parents followed the bus and eventually blocked it with their cars before calling police on Tuesday.

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2: You got him. Keep the tip up, kiddo. Reel him in. Reel him in.
3: C-A-L-L-D-A-D.
2: Hi, it's Matt from Call Dad. I really like to fish. I'm not that good at it, mind you. Let's say the fish and I, we have a mutual misunderstanding. My son, though, is obsessed with fishing. He picks the spots we fish. He tells me what lures to use. He ignores that the fish he's hunting is bigger than he is. Seriously, he pulled in a tarpon on his own last year. And when he decided to catch a long-nosed gar, bam, he hooked one. And the look on his face, pure joy. And when I see that joy, the feeling I get is, it's indescribable. Excitement, pride, the butterflies in my stomach. Seeing him be amazing. I like fishing, but I love being a dad.
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4: And welcome back to the open line portion of Coast to Coast. George Norrie with you. Great to be with you. Hope all is well as we roll into the middle of August. I can't believe September's a few weeks away. What a fast year, my gosh. But let's go to the calls. First time caller Fred is with us in Indiana. Welcome to the show, Fred.
5: Hey, thanks, George. Long time listener, first time caller.
4: Thank you. What finally got you to call?
5: I was listening to Donna and thinking to myself, because I'm a former deputy coroner. Wow. All this stuff's happened to me.
4: Really?
5: So I'm not crazy. I tell you, I started out as a tow truck driver years ago. Before Jaws of Life. So we had to go out with our lights and sirens going on the trucks to get to these people to pull them out, pull the cars apart so they get them out.
4: Oh,
5: so I've watched people die. And later on, I became a police officer and then a sheriff's deputy. And one night, my doctor, who was a dear friend and our county coroner down south, called me and he says, I need a deputy coroner. And I said, why are you picking on me? He said, well, the only two people that want to do it both run funeral homes and they fight over bodies. Well, I never knew that. And so I worked some pretty good cases, and I thought it would be good for my law enforcement career, the training and such like that. But I'll get to the point here. I live in a house that my mom and dad built 40 years ago. Nobody's ever died here. It's not built on hollow ground. But for about the last 8 years, we've had a lot of unusual activity here. My wife and I sleep in different bedrooms. And she would get up in the middle of the night and say, there's somebody trying to crawl in my bed with me. And then she'd say, there's two girls and a woman that just stare at me. Well, About that time, I had somebody in my bedroom in a pair of khaki pants and a green polo shirt. And I couldn't see his face. He was just standing next to my bed. And I reached out with my left hand to push him away while I grabbed my gun, and I pushed right through him. And I thought, well, that's not going to do any good. And then he disappeared. She had also seen the same person in her room. And I really didn't want to say much about it, you know. But when Donna started talking about the black spider crawling up the wall,
4: yeah,
5: that's what got me, because I've had the same thing happen to me several times, about the size of a baseball or a small softball, crawling right up the wall, and when it gets to the ceiling, it disappears. And I used to think I was crazy until I listened to Donna.
4: It's like a hand. It's like a hand that looks like a spider, isn't it?
5: Yeah, it's weird looking. And it's just crawling up the wall. And I just, and it's happened so many times, you know, after a while, you just can't push it aside, you know.
4: Fred, do you know where what was on the land where the house is now?
5: Nothing. It was woods. Nothing. Nobody's been buried here. Nothing.
4: I wonder if something happened out there, though, years ago when it was the woods.
5: Oh, I don't know. I don't think so. But you make a good point. But I don't know. But and none of this has gone away. These entities or whatever, they've never tried to hurt us. They've never tried to do anything. I don't know. I've got a cat that I lost 2 or 3 years ago, and she would try to get into the bathroom cupboard, you know, pull it open and get in. And a week or two ago, I heard the bathroom cupboard opening and closing. And I thought the cat I got now was out on the porch. Wasn't him. And it actually happened a couple of times and I got up to look, but weird. And I tell people about it, you know, this house is haunted.
4: I love it. Well, Fred, thanks for listening and thanks for your service, my friend.
5: Hey, thank you, buddy. Nice to talk to you.
4: Absolutely. First time caller. Let's go west of the Rockies. Julie is with us in the state of Washington. Hi, Julie.
6: Hi. To be helpful, when I've had ghosts follow me home and watch me shower, I asked for prayers from everyone I could think of around me, my church and an Indian shaman and stuff. And I used holy water, smoking sage, I burned incense, and I also put frankincense and sandalwood oil on me and on the objects in the house. And also another experience I had, I used a really large magnet that I had next to my bed, and I was able to tell that something that I had seen was actually a hologram, and it pulled the image out of shape, and so I knew it was a hologram, but it looked very, very realistic. And back to the ghosts, when I prayed for the person, told them there was nothing to be afraid of, it'd be all right to go into the light, and I did that for a couple of weeks, and I knew that they had gone away because I saw a flash of light in the room during the day, and the house was cleared after that. It never came back. So those two separate things, you know, the holy, if it's a ghost, then I use the holy water and the different oils and the sage and incense. And the other stuff, which is a hologram, I used really large magnets. I happened to purchase it from K&J Magnetics. The largest one is like a neodymium magnet, and it's like $350.
4: That's a lot for a magnet.
6: They're really big, and it pulled it out of shape, the object. I was having a dream, and there was this face that came protruding out of the door with googly crab-like eyes, and it came slowly like a big snake through the door in the stream. And I opened my eyes, and I saw this object in my room really close to my face, but it accidentally got too close to the magnet that I had on the sheet metal that I had near my bed, and it pulled the image out of my face, and I knew that it was a hologram. So it's two separate things, and I don't know what the people are seeing with the spiders, but I would try something like that.
4: Why do you think the magnets work like that, Julie?
6: A hologram is an electromagnetic field from a couple different directions, and so when you have a magnet, it disturbs that 3D image.
4: Interesting take on that. All right. Thanks, Julie. Next up, Will is in New York. Welcome to the program. Hi, Will.
7: Hey, George. Great show tonight. Thank you so much. I thought, I wish I'd never heard this guest before, so I'm going to have to go back in the archives and look her up for previous.
4: Fascinating person.
7: Fascinating person, and it's one of the reasons I'm so grateful to Coast is you find these people, it's clear that she's so sincere and she's drawing on her professional experience and she's, you know, bringing the personal aspect to it as well. So I'm just so appreciative of this guest, Donna, and also the way that you interacted with her. So thanks for that.
4: Absolutely.
7: And And so it brought me back also to a guest that you had a few weeks ago, and you had an interaction with this guest who was the Ouija board lady. And
4: Karen Dahlman.
7: Yes, yes. And so I just remember, you know, I'm very suspect of Ouija boards and the idea of conjuring and all of that. So I have a question for you, and I want to just do a quick follow-up after that, which is,
4: sure.
7: Do you remember, as you were saying goodbye to her, she said that, that when you brought up your experience with your coworkers at the TV station and how the Ouija board had, you know, brought all this bad luck to this one guy.
4: Yeah.
7: And she said, oh, I bet if you look him up, you know, all those bad things that happened got corrected and he found a new job and a better girlfriend. And you said that you weren't sure. And I'm curious if you had any, you know, knowledge about that, because she was so confident that whatever the Ouija board had brought, would be corrected by better luck. And so,
4: I've lost touch with him. I never had his home phone number. I think he's still in the St. Louis area somewhere, and he knows how to find me.
7: Okay.
4: But he went through all kinds of horrible stuff, I got to tell you.
7: Right, it sounded like it. And I'll just tell you that when I hear a terrific guest like Donna tonight and some of the other guests over the past month that I'm so grateful to have heard, it's a contrast to hear someone with the Ouija board. You know, she was really encouraging people to get, you know, to play with this. But then she was also, you know, I don't think that she was really owning the aspect that's dangerous. And when my last thought about this is, you know, she said, oh, the only bad thing that ever happened was once I was with my brother and we were with the board and somebody came through and I hung up on them right away. And she said that was the only time anything bad happened, which sounds questionable, but also just because she hung up doesn't mean that spirit or whatever she conjured didn't stick around. So that's my last thought about that. Thanks, George. Thanks.
4: All right. Thanks, Will. Appreciate you being on the program. Open lines here on Coast to Coast. Who's next? Ruth in Maryland is with us. Hello, Ruthie.
8: Hi, George. Thank you for taking my call. And before I talk about, I want to talk about pennies from heaven, but do you remember, I'm in Maryland, do you remember what our state sport is?
4: In Maryland?
8: Yeah, I told you last year, I sent you information on it.
4: Is it tennis?
8: No, jousting. We have our tournament coming up at the end of this month. I can't wait. Jousting is our state sport.
4: Do you go to that?
8: Mm-hmm.
4: You go see that?
8: Yeah, I go to that just as a spectator. It's fun. It's actually a lot of fun. It's all ages and all people. But what I wanted to talk to you about is pennies from heaven. And in the last couple of months, I have literally found probably almost close to 3,000 pennies. Okay.
4: Wow.
8: And now before I tell you how I found them, where I've been finding them, Denver and I were actually wondering, where does the expression come from, George? Do you know where that expression comes from, pennies from heaven?
4: I'm not sure, but it's probably from a movie because Sinatra sang the song, but it's an old, old song, pennies from heaven. But there might have been a movie named that.
8: Well, I thought it was maybe because sometimes when people die, they find pennies. Some people find feathers. Like when my godfather died, I kept finding pennies. But there's a perfectly good explanation for this, why the pennies, why I keep finding them. But there's also a coincidence in here, too. Okay, I keep finding these pennies in the little, you know, we have just little dirt gravel roads here in the campground. And I keep finding them on the next road over, and I say pennies from heaven because every time it rains, especially real hard, I find more. And sometimes when I think I've found them all, darn if I don't find more. The other day I found 15 and a half cents, and last week I found 47 and a half cents. Now I'm waiting for you to ask me what's a half cent.
4: What's a half cent?
8: Somebody, George, had actually taken the pennies and cut them in half.
4: Oh, I love that.
8: And I even found a half, both halves with the pennies. And the last time when I found a 15 and a half cent penny, I don't even know how I found it because my eyes are really bad, but I found a little tiny, tiny little navy pin, like a stick pin. It's so tiny. It's not much bigger than the size of a 1-carat diamond, and it's very old. It looks like it's about 100 years old. It probably belonged to the girl's father. But there's a perfectly good explanation for this. The fire, she had a fire over there, and it pretty much all burned down. It was just a frame. And when they went to take it out of here, they weren't too smart, and they tried to put everything up in there. And so when they tried to pour it out, everything busted through the floor. So that's why I keep finding the pennies in the road. And then I had found not just the pennies in the road. I found all kinds of stuff over there, but I found a pewter owl that was really nice. It was about maybe two inches tall. And right after I found the pewter owl, listen to this, George, I found a ring that was actually my ring. It was an owl ring that I had given to her. And I can't believe I actually found it in the road. It was on the side of the road. And so anyway, and the pennies are really needed now. I've been rolling them up in the bank. They need them more than anybody. But I just think it's pretty neat. I call it pennies from heaven because every time it rains, I find more because of the erosion.
4: It does. I got to ask you something personal.
8: Yes.
4: You know, we have a regular caller that you know named Cornelius White.
8: Yes, I've been worried about him too, George. I've been trying to call him.
4: He calls every night. He doesn't get on every night, but he calls every night. We have not heard from him in about a week now. It's unusual.
8: George, I haven't heard from him either, and he usually calls me sometimes a couple times during the night, during the breaks. And I have not heard from him since before last Friday when you were on. I have not heard from him, so it is unusual because, I mean...
4: You've got his address, right?
8: Yes, I gave it to Donna. I gave her his address, and I've tried to call, and it just goes straight into voicemail.
4: Why don't you call the Alexandria police and do a wellness check on him? Could you do that for us?
8: Yes, I will, because I suggested that to Donna. So I know I'm very worried about him, too, because... And, you know, Cornelius is the one that brought us all together, you know, as friends. Really, we wouldn't know each other.
4: Well, he was a good guy. You know, a couple of years ago, Tom and I told him to go get his glucose reduced or he'd be dead, and he did. It was like over 1,000.
8: I know.
4: But I just have, you know, we lost Joe in Long Island. I didn't hear from him for a week, and I figured something was up, and so I talked to Tom and Gina about that, and they called and found out he had died. And it just, there's something, I got a weird feeling about this. So if you would call the Alexandria Police Department in Louisiana, give him his address, and just ask him to do a wellness check. And tell him the circumstances that, you know,
8: I'll do that tomorrow, George. Tomorrow's Saturday, but shouldn't be a problem. Yes, I'll do that tomorrow because I'm worried too, because I haven't been able to get a hold of him either. And it just goes straight into voicemail.
4: Maybe his phone's been shut off for money. I don't know, but there's something strange going on here.
8: I know. I kind of feel that too. I promise you I will do that tomorrow.
4: All right. Take care of it. Thanks, Ruthie. Yeah. You know, when you get that gut feeling, you got to go with it. And I've been doing this show for a long time, and something just doesn't seem right. And for him not to call, not necessarily to get on the show, but he would call and stay on hold for a long time. He hasn't called in over a week. There's something wrong. But we'll be back with more. We care about you, and that's why I want to do that.
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1: Looking for the
2: I'm Chris DeMayo. President Trump calling on the Supreme Court to overturn a lower court ruling which ordered the construction of the White House ballroom to stop.
3: The majority of the judges wrote, "We are aware of no instance in American history in which a president unilaterally and using privately collected funds demolished substantial portions of the White House that Congress authorized to be built and American taxpayers paid for until now."
2: Fox's David Spunt, President Trump argues the ballroom will include bomb shelters and defense capabilities. A firefighting helicopter crashes while battling a wildfire in Utah. Deputy Commander Tyler Hecht says his crew hasn't been deployed to the crash area.
4: At this point, we didn't want to put them at any more risk until we know it's safe. So that's an ongoing conversation with us and fire.
2: The condition of those on board are not known. 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
6: A teenager who says he was one of the nine people shot at a party held at the Royal Banquet Hall recently speaks out to Fox 8. 17-year-old Caleb Moore says he was simply walking from one room to another when he was shot. He says about 1,000 people were attending the party, which was supposed to be a summer finale party for teenagers, but someone opened fire. Police haven't made any arrests yet, but are still investigating. And the former Miss North Carolina 2024, Carrie Everett, has died. According to her family, Everett died this morning in Seattle, surrounded by her family and friends. Back in 2022, Everett was diagnosed with an aggressive form of cancer. Meanwhile, the former Miss North Carolina USA 2026, Brittany Boldhouse, who was recently stripped of her title, has not yet responded to the USA pageant's decision. I'm Daphne Young.
7: Remaining rather hot and humid for us here this weekend with a chance of late-day storms both days. Slight chance to see a shower storm here overnight, otherwise partly cloudy skies. Temperatures in the low part of the 70s. For both Saturday and Sunday, sunny, hot, and humid. Temperatures both afternoons reaching highs in the upper 80s to near 90 degrees. Our heat index could be as high as the middle to upper 90s. Widely scattered late-day showers and storms possible both afternoons. Early next week, sunny skies and hot Monday, Tuesday, low 90s. I'm meteorologist Ken Boone from the Weather Channel on News Talk 94.5 WPTI. Stay connected.
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1: And welcome back, George Norrie with you to the open line portion of Coast to Coast. And let's go right back to the phones. Let's start with Mike in Denver, Colorado on the wild card line. Hello, Mike.
7: Hey, good morning, George. How are you?
1: Good, Michael. How have you been?
7: I'm good. I'm just so sad to hear about Cornelius hasn't called in. I'm definitely going to give him a call after the show. And I just hope everything's okay with him. But you haven't heard from him the past week.
1: We haven't heard from him in a week. Tom has tried calling his house. It goes to voicemail. Ruth just mentioned that her calls go to voicemail. That's not a good sign, Mike.
7: Yeah. Well, no, it's been a couple weeks since we've talked, actually about a month, and I usually will, you know, call him and John in Wisconsin and Mayette, but I've just been so busy lately, but I'm definitely going to give Cornelius a call after the show, and I'll definitely keep you updated if I hear anything. And, you know, also, George, I was just going to say real quick, I wanted to, you know, offer my condolences on the passing of Paul Andrews, the founder of Contact in the Desert. I know he died, and I'm so sorry about that as well.
1: He was a good guy.
7: Yeah, definitely. And Contact in the Desert is just such a monumental, was just a such a monumental event. And you know, I was reading his obituary and in the New York Times, and they actually mentioned you in it. And I was just like, wow, this is so crazy that that actually happened. But I'm so sorry that happened. And, you know, George, tonight for Open Lines, I was going to ask you, I saw the panel you did on YouTube at Contact this year with the podcasters, and they were talking about Dolores Cannon. And I love that they're going to be doing a documentary on her because she was just so influential and really embodied, I think, the fundamental, you know, principles of the paranormal. And I did not know that the first time you interviewed her was actually on your Nighthawk show back in St. Louis. I had heard her on Coast to Coast, obviously, like growing up, but I didn't know she went that far back. I was wondering if you could talk about like how you first met Dolores Cannon and like what that dynamic was like what you really learned from, you know, getting to know her and interview her over the years.
1: Well, I've met her physically one time, Mike, but you're right. When I was doing my Nighthawk show in St. Louis, we would have a number of guests that had been on Coast to Coast or were related to Coast topics. That's one of the reasons why I ended up doing backup work for Art and Ian Punnett at the time, because of my familiarity with them. But I had Dolores Cannon on as a guest a couple times locally. She was out of Arkansas, and she was just wonderful. The listeners in St. Louis responded to her. They made phone calls. It was just great. And then eventually I met her at one of her conferences that she had, and she was just a delightful person, and thought the world of her. I miss her a lot, Mike.
7: Yeah, she absolutely was. Okay, well, George, thank you so much, and I'll definitely keep you updated if I hear anything with Cornelius, but thank you again.
1: Yeah, Ruth is going to do a wellness check with the police tomorrow, and I got to tell you, folks, you know, I have gone through this twice now in my life where dear friends did not respond back after one or two days. You know, when you get text messages from somebody five times a day for years and then they stop, there's something wrong. It's obvious there's something wrong. And we've done two wellness checks on two friends in St. Louis, and they both ended up dead. Died in bed. One died on his couch. He was in his robe. The other died in his bed. Same thing. We didn't hear from them for a day or two. In Cornelius's case, it's been a week, way too long. We need the police department to knock on that door and go into that house if nobody answers and see what the heck is going on. Let's go to Aaron in Tempe, Arizona. Hello, Aaron.
8: Hey, George. Hey, buddy. How you doing tonight?
1: Good, my friend. How you doing?
8: I'm doing all right. Having some late dinner. Wanted to, before I get on my subject, just wanted to put it out there real quick. I I'm the person too who reaches out to my friends and makes sure that everyone's cool. If I haven't heard anybody from a while, in respect to feeling that way, I feel we shouldn't jump to extremes just yet. And if our pretty sure our God guns and gold man and Bible bullets and beans man is listening tonight, but I appreciate the other guys out there who have contact with him and who can look into this further. So everyone send Corny love and good energy, because I will.
1: Yeah, I hope it's a phone issue, but let's see what happens.
8: I hope so too. I wanted to chat about the Apollo 11 moon landing sites. Might sound kind of weird, but I went to Phoenix Comic Con back here in June, and as all the comics and pop culture stuff, they always have some kind of archaeological or scientific vendors that were there. So I found a group from the Lunar Reconnaissance Orbiter was there, and they had all this moon and lunar stuff out, and it caught my attention because I love learning about stuff like that. So I found they had a little 3D model of craters and some lava flows and mm-hmm. postcards of all the famous spots. So I got talking to the guy that was there, and I grabbed a postcard of the Apollo 11 site, and it has the GPS coordinates, which you can look up on Google Earth, and you can go to the moon option and see it right there too.
1: Oh, cool.
8: So it was. And so this guy said something interesting to me. We were chatting about it, and I asked him, cause I'm an 80s baby, so, I didn't see that on TV, but I asked him is all the stuff up there, the smaller stuff, still up there? And he said, well, that's be too small to see with the scope. Of course, you can see the bigger things and the footprints and the lunar tracks that are in that small area. And he said something interesting to me related to the flag that was put up there. So we know it's still up there, but regardless if it's upright or if it's Dover, but what he said to me about the flag, well, he's whether it's upright or leaning over, the side that would be facing the sun most likely would be bleached white, because that happens down here with certain materials. And the side facing away from the sun would still be preserved and have all the color and detail on it. And that little thing right there just... really made me learn something new. I said, that's pretty cool. I didn't think about small details like that. And I took that postcard there. And recently there was a guest on that was talking about the moon landing and stuff. To get on that night and talk about that as well, to bring up that fact. But it was cool talking to the lunar recon people that help with that whole project and all the amazing work they do that they still do. And I wanted to get your thoughts on the flag situation too.
1: Well, without the atmosphere on the moon, there's no question that the sun beating down would have a incredible effect on just about anything out there. But I hope our flag is still upright after all these years, 50 some years. I hope it's still upright indeed. Thanks, Aaron. Next up, let's go to D in Virginia. Welcome to the program. Hi, D.
9: Well, hi, George. Thanks for taking my call.
1: Sure thing.
9: Gosh, it's amazing. Two calls about Cornelius. I finally got some help last week. Someone was able to get me the phone number. I can't do it. I don't have the technology. I don't have the software, et cetera, to go to different websites and just look up things. But in any event, a friend of mine did, and I tried that number at least 10 times, and I kept getting a message that said, the number you have reached has a voicemail box that has not been set up yet. Now, I don't know if that's what other people have, if that is the proper number sometimes, you know, high tech doesn't always catch up to reality. Sometimes it might have an incorrect number. If that was Cornelius's YouTube site, and that was the number that showed up, and that's all the further I got. The phone didn't even ring. So I don't know what to think about that. That has me very concerned. Now, I wonder, could he be on a prolonged hospital stay?
1: Anything could be happening, Dee. That's what concerns me. I always go with my gut, and my instincts tell me something is wrong. I don't know what's wrong, but something's wrong.
9: I don't either, but something's off, because he is on there a lot. He's become a very friendly celebrity there at Coast.
1: He's got his own following. His following's as big as the show.
9: Oh, you're not kidding. But I also called you about something else. You know, there was something at the beginning. You know how you have little mini news reports to start off program?
1: Sure.
9: There's something about evil. And this doesn't quite add up, folks. When the conclusion was come to that, evil isn't quite as widespread as we've been led to believe. Ooh, I have trouble with that one, because if that's not the case, why does the world keep plummeting more and more toward destruction? Why is there more conflict and rage and warfare and hatred? That doesn't quite add up to my way of thinking. Something's not right.
1: Something's not right at all, thanks, Dee. But there's evil permeating every area of this planet. It's everywhere. Let's go to Brad in Wisconsin. Welcome to the show. Hi, Brad.
10: Thanks. I've just started listening to you. I'm not a long-time caller. I wanted to talk about your last guest. My dad was a coroner in the state of Wisconsin, one of the longest reigning coroners, and he told me one time that he was coming back from an autopsy, and they had a body that the person lifted himself up and back down again. And when they go for autopsies, they, you know, it's two people, so it's not just one person. So another person had seen it, and he told me the worst thing that kept him up was children. When there was a fire one time where he was a police officer before he became a coroner, mm-hmm. and they tried to get I don't know if it was a mom, it doesn't matter, but there was a kid in the car. The car was on fire, and they couldn't get him out. And all the policemen were just, you know, upset because they had tried and they had tried, and the doorknobs got too hot, so they couldn't. And you know, they couldn't get it done. And that's one of the things. My dad's deceased now, but that's one of the things he told me that that bothered him about the job, was the fact that he, you know, anything to do with children, you know, he could handle anything else because he was law enforcement. But when it came time to children, you know, death and stuff like that, that really hit him. You know, and hit him hard and stuff like that. And I was trying to get on to talk to Donna about that, because we're from the same state, and I'm sure she may have known him through some point, whether it was through their convention or something like that. Anyway, but I just wanted to tell you that about the body, because I remember him telling me that. Because I'm like, it was still, I was younger, I think, when he told me that, and I said, the body was still alive there. He said, yeah. He said, you know, it must have been like a reflex. And that happened, and it popped up and went back down again.
1: And it was clearly a dead person, right?
10: Yeah. It was a person that I think, like, when they do an autopsy, like somebody that is suspicious death, you know, like whether we don't have many shootings down here, so you know, a lot of it might have been, you know, drug induced or you know, whatever. He's he was going for, or, you know, it may have just been suspicious, you know, where the way they found the body, and they just wanted to go check it out to make sure that it, you know, that nothing was misplaced, you know, something isn't where it's supposed to be, and then they have to further investigate it. So they wanted, you know, sometimes, so, you know, majority of the time it was, you know, nothing, but they, you know, they had to spend, you know, and they spend most of the day down. They go in the morning, and because from where I live to about where they got to go, it's probably about two and a half, 3 hours to go to Madison, to the Madison or Milwaukee's farther from where I'm at right now. But to go to, those are the only two spots, I believe, that he said that they went. There might have been one in like around Manitowoc or around the Green Bay area, but but for the most part, he said, I just kind of, I don't know if it really, it didn't scare him. I think it just startled him.
11: I bet, probably did. Brad, thanks for being part of the program, and I bet your dad, God love him, would have had some more incredible stories had he still been around for us. We're going to continue with open lines in a moment here on Coast to Coast. We're here for you on holidays. I think the next one is Labor Day. We'll be live. And then we don't forget our Ghost to Ghost show will be Friday, October 30th. Hard to believe we're talking about that already. And then we've got Thanksgiving and Christmas Eve, Christmas night. My gosh. Back with more calls in a moment on Coast to Coast AM.
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10: You are not going to want to miss this. Lizzo is opening up like never before on Purpose with Jay Shetty, and it's an episode everyone is talking about. 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And Amanda Knox joins Bobby Cass to talk about surviving prison and life nearly 20 years after being wrongfully accused.
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11: Straight Talk on Hormuz. I'm Chris DeMayo, Fox News. Negotiations over the reopening of the Strait of Hormuz are still ongoing, but there's some conflicting information being released.
12: Some very different messages coming out of Iran. It's tough to decide which faction to believe. On one hand, in Parliament, talk about perhaps trying to ban Israeli and U.S. ships from the Strait of Hormuz. At the same time, other Iranian officials talking about real progress on talks to reopen the Strait of Hormuz. The negotiations with Oman have made tremendous progress. President Trump has said he's played an active personal role in those negotiations, and he could expect an announcement on them as early as today. Iran has been demanding fees for any ships that go through the Strait of Hormuz. That position has been rejected by the U.S.
11: Fox's Steve Harrigan in Tel Aviv. A busy night on Capitol Hill with acting U.S. Attorney General Todd Blanche on the verge of being official after a lengthy partisan battle.
13: Two Republicans, Susan Collins and Lisa Murkowski, oppose Blanche. One more GOP no would have tanked the nomination. Bill Cassidy was the only GOP holdout, and he will vote yes. Cassidy supports Blanche, even though President Trump ended his Senate career working against him in the GOP primary. The Senate also approved a bill to sanction Russia. Late Senator Lindsey Graham crafted the deal hours before he died. Lawmakers were sending a message to Vladimir Putin.
11: It's Fox's Chad Pergram on Capitol Hill. If Blanche is not confirmed, he'll still be allowed to serve in an acting capacity. The Pentagon revoking former Air Force Secretary Frank Kendall's access to classified information and barring him from holding any sensitive position. The Pentagon claims Kendall disclosed sensitive information about the Air Force One's capabilities to the media. The $400 million plane was a gift to President Trump from Qatar. 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
14: Hundreds of Chatham County residents are mobilizing against a proposed natural gas pipeline, Kyle Wilson reports.
15: Enbridge Gas wants to build a 28-mile pipeline from Moncure to Siler City, saying it'll help meet growing demand for natural gas in the region. But some homeowners, farmers, and environmental advocates say the project could restrict property use and threaten natural resources. Residents are also concerned about the possibility of eminent domain being used to acquire pipeline easements. Opponents urge county leaders and state regulators to reject the plan. I'm Kyle Wilson.
14: Two men are facing charges after a large amount of narcotics were seized in Guilford County. The sheriff's office says about 55 pounds of cocaine, more than 8 pounds of fentanyl, and 1 pound of marijuana were seized as part of the operation. Walter Muhammad and Tyson Carter have both been taken into custody on multiple charges, including felony trafficking and felony possession. Severe thunderstorms are targeting millions across the East Coast. Heavy rain is set to pour across the region after storms swamped parts of the Northeast earlier this week. A level 1 out of 4 flash flood risk is in place for major cities like New York City, Washington, D.C., Charlotte, and Atlanta. A cold front is beginning today, Friday, and will stretch from Great Lakes into Central Plains. Heat alerts have been issued from Philadelphia to Boston. And drought conditions continue across North Carolina this week. The latest update from the U.S. Drought Monitor released on Thursday shows that more than 90% of the state continues to be in drought. More than 80% of the state is seeing severe, extreme, or exceptional drought conditions. The worst drought conditions continue to be in the northern and southern parts of the state. I'm Daphne Young.
16: As the high today approaches 90, there will be a slight chance for a shower thunderstorm developing this afternoon. Otherwise, a mix of clouds and sunshine and a partly cloudy sky tonight with light winds and a low falling to 72. After some early sunshine to begin Sunday, there may be an occasional afternoon thunderstorm. The high tomorrow near 91. That heat index close to 100, though adding humidity. The temperatures continue to warm up early next week on Monday with a few isolated afternoon thunderstorms and a high climbing to 92. I'm Jeff Maher from the Weather Channel on News Talk 94.5 WPTI.

0: 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Excitement, pride, the butterflies in my stomach. 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I like fishing, but I love being a dad.
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5: And welcome back. George Norrie here. Open lines for you on Coast to Coast. And let's go to Tom in New Hampshire. Hello, Thomas. Go ahead. You there, Tom?
6: Can you hear me? I'm here.
5: There you are.
6: Oh, here I am. Sorry, I'm on top of the mountain.
5: What's up there?
6: Stars, the moon. It's beautiful up here, right?

0: I bet it's gorgeous. What's going on?
1: So I had a girlfriend back in the 80s, and her family owned 3 funeral homes. And they lived above the embalming room in one of the funeral homes.
0: Oh, boy. And,
1: yeah. And so, unfortunately, my grandmother had passed away and ended up at that funeral home. And her father, who was the embalmer, asked me how I felt about her being there while I was staying there. I said, I feel very comfortable. I said, she's here and I can see her whenever I want before she's buried. And he said, you're kind of a different type of person. How would you like to run my transport for me? So for a few years, I ran transport back and forth from the hospitals, unfortunately for the deceased. And from what Donna was saying, kind of hit home. That's why I called in. You need to respect the deceased.
0: Yeah.
1: And so I always talked to them. I always read their obituaries, kind of find out who they were. Well, my girlfriend broke up with me to become an exchange student to go to Ireland. So they got an exchange student and we fell in love and decided to move to New Hampshire. And she always made fun of me because I said, I have attachments. I have entities that I'm attached to. And she's like, yeah, you're crazy. I'm like, no, I'm not. I'm telling you right now. And I've never had a problem with anything that's been attached. And then we moved into our apartment and her grandfather showed up and he'd been deceased for 2 years.
0: Oh, I bet that blew her mind, didn't it?
1: Oh my God. And she's like, that's my grandfather. I said, I transported him 2 years ago. He played golf. He owned half the Winchester Golf Club, right? She's like, yeah. I'm like, yeah. I said, well, what's wrong? So from there on out, she believed me. And I'm like, I see things all the time and everybody thinks I'm crazy. I'm like, no, I've never had a problem, never had an entity or a shadow person or a black hat ever do anything harmful. Not saying that they don't, but I think being comfortable with paranormal actually makes your life a lot nicer.
0: And you're convinced it's the real deal, aren't you?
1: Oh, absolutely. Absolutely.
0: When you transported the bodies, were they in a coffin already?
1: When we had to go to the morgue, we had not the same coffin, but it was a transport coffin because the family got to pick out the ones that they wanted to have them either shown in or not shown in.
0: Right.
1: So, yeah. But, yeah, no, they were unfortunately wrapped in plastic.
0: Okay, thank you, Tom. Great story. Next up, Cindy in Kingman, Arizona is with us. Hi, Cindy.
2: Hey, how are you doing, George?
0: I'm doing great, thanks.
2: You know, if Ruthie's still listening, I wish she'd have that well check with that well check tonight, you know, and not wait till tomorrow, you know. But anyhow, just, you know, call and have them tonight. But what I'm calling about is coincidences, which you and I both don't believe in. But
0: that's
2: tonight,
0: right,
2: before you played that song with Phaedra Is My Name, you know, with Nancy Sinatra and Lee Greenwood.
0: Some Velvet Morning.
2: Yes. Okay, that's right. And so when I tuned into the station today, for some reason that was on my mind. And I'm thinking, you know, he hasn't played that in a long time. And he, you know, it's just one that gets played a couple times a year or so. And sure enough, you play it tonight. And that is, you know, that just is so crazy. But the one that really gets me is years ago, we were in Portland going on vacation to Ely, Minnesota. And we, on the airplane, I opened up the airplane magazine and there was a big full page ad with American Express and all their summer things, umbrellas, sun chairs, you know, sandals. Just, it was just a summer ad. And I was thinking, well, geez, there's no beach towel. I don't know why it just struck me as being weird. They didn't have a beach towel in that ad. So finally, when we get to Ely, Minnesota, to Bear Lake, we go into the lodge, which everything is in this one lodge, check-in, the bar, the restaurant, everything. And while my husband was checking in, I went way to the back where this little tiny room was their kind of makeshift gift store.
0: Yeah.
2: And I'm looking at all the stuff, and I'm going through everything, and I looked on a shelf where there was four or five beach towels, and I pulled one off to look at it and opened it up, and sure enough, it was a white towel with American Express on it. And what are the chances of that happening? I mean, that's just crazy.
0: You're tuned in. You're tuned in, Cindy. You're with the universe, to be sure. Thanks. Tim in Alberta, Canada. Go ahead, Timmy.
3: Yeah, George, I got right on the phone to Alexandria, fellow military policeman, right? So I talked to the officer at the desk still, and they're going to do a wellness check on Cornelius. So I got his address. He lives at his dad's house.
0: Right? Yeah, exactly. Yeah. Well, great. So, thanks. Are they going to do that soon?
3: Well, I told him, he said, well, the hour of the morning, I said, well, you know, your guys call, right? You know, there's a lot of policemen listening to this. There might be a guy heading over there now from your department, but I gave all my contact information, so I'm sure he'll call me when he has some information.
0: All right, let us know what happens. Yeah. Thanks, Tim.
3: Yeah.
0: All right, you take care. Next up, let's go to Bryce in Indiana. First-time caller. Hi, Bryce.
4: Good morning, sir. How are you?
0: Great. How about yourself?
4: I'm doing really good. So there's a whole situation with these flock cameras going on, and I just wanted to get your thoughts because it's been so skeptical. I know there's parts where there's pros and cons, but at the same time, it's so scary considering the fact that we're being tracked to where it feels like we have less freedom. And I don't want to feel that way, but I just want to get your thoughts on this real quick.
0: Well, on one hand, they're nice to have cameras around for security purposes. But on the other hand, they seem to be everywhere these days. It's worse in China, to be sure. But I think it's going to get worse, don't you, Bryce?
4: Yeah, like Muncie, it's around Bloomington. So they're going to be taking them down, and I live close to Fort Wayne, and they're having the discussions to take them down. I mean, it's right down my road. It's probably maybe 500 feet. I've got a fly camera right by my house I didn't know about until I found out about fly cameras. I didn't know anything until I found out, hey. So now it kind of just, it freaks me out a little bit. I don't do anything wrong, but the fact that somebody can just see all of my information, it's all about, the license plates and everything, but a lot of police have been abusing them. So it's scary at the same time to think that we're just being severely watched all the time like that, and it's just awful. So I just wanted to get your thoughts on how you feel about flock cameras.
0: In the world of technology, will get more and more prevalent, to be sure. But it's a half a dozen on either side. On one hand, it's great for security. On the other hand, it's an invasion of privacy. Who wins? Mark in Roseville, California. Hey, Mark.
5: Hey, how's it going, George? Yeah, great. Your last guest you had on, the reason why all the dead people and ghosts and spirits are coming to her is because they're looking for directions to heaven. They're looking for information to get to heaven.
0: Is she the one to give it to them?
5: Yeah, she could. If she knows Jesus and the direction of heaven, Deneb, and they see it, then they'll just go. They're only here. Like, what's the number one problem in psychiatry?
0: God, I don't know what. You tell me.
5: Money. It's on the back of the $1 bill. According to Jesus, he says, once you figure it out, turn it around, and then you shall enter the kingdom. The kingdom of what? God in heaven. Deneb.
0: Strange times. So thank Mark. Greg in Remsen, New York is with us. Hey, Greg.
6: Hi, everybody. George, you know, usually like Friday night, I would go to bed. The next Saturday morning, I'd hop right up and turn the TV on and adjust the rabbit ears and tune into cartoons in the morning. And a lot of them were kind of like your show, like Rocky and Bullwinkle. He was a flying squirrel and Bullwinkle was a moose. And Rocky would and Bullwinkle would fight good and evil with people like Natasha Fatel and what was the other one there? Boris Badenoff. And then also they had a segment on there where there was a dog. The dog's name was Mr. Peabody and his owner, Sherman. And they had something, a doorway in their room, and it was called the Wayback Machine. And they would go back in history and try and correct things. You know, they'd go see Cleopatra. They'd go back to the Trojan horse, things like that. And then there was another part of the show called Fractured Fairy Tales. Maybe some of the old timers out there remember these cool cartoon shows in the morning on TV. One more was Underdog. He would fight this fellow called Simon Bar-Sinister, and Underdog would take a vitamin and he'd go, away we go. And then he'd say, I have no fear. Underdog is here. And he'd save the day. You know what I mean?
0: You remember Tom Terrific?
6: A little bit. Yeah. But tell me about him.
0: He was a cartoon character. He had a funnel on his head as a hat.
6: Uh-huh.
0: And he was able to transpose himself to become anything he wanted.
6: Oh, yeah, that's Coast stuff, if you ever heard it right there.
0: Absolutely.
6: Another one was Mighty Mouse. Remember that one?
0: Oh, sure do. Yep.
6: Yeah, he was like yellow and red outfit and kind of like Superman. And crime will not pay because Mighty Mouse is here or is on the way or something like that.
0: Mighty Mouse is on the way.
6: Yeah. All right, George, thanks a lot.
0: Okay, Greg, good to talk to you. Next up, it's upcoming birthday boy, Jeremy in North Dakota. Hi, Jeremy.
7: Hello, George. I'm happy that on Sunday I'll be 19 years past my truncated lifespan.
0: Keep going, my friend. How old does that make you?
7: I will be 51.
0: And how old do you feel?
7: I feel 22.
0: Good for you. What's your secret? What's your secret of success these days?
7: My tragic event, real quick.
0: Sure, real quick.
7: On December 8th, 2003, I was driving my Kia Rio up an icy hill. A Ford Expedition started to slide down the hill at me. The Expedition slid clear across my lane, impacted my Kia Rio head on in my shoulder, and went 25 miles an hour. The airbag and the seatbelt to my Kia Rio did not work at all. Immediately, I was in a coma for 2.5 months. When I woke from my coma, they told me I broke both femurs, shattered both kneecaps, broke a foot, almost got my left pinky cut off, and severely injured my little brain. The best projection to me was that I was going to be a human vegetable the rest of my life, and that I had a truncated lifespan of only 32. Well, I've proven them wrong.
0: You sure have. Did you ever get, I always wanted to ask you this. Did you get an insurance settlement out of all this?
7: Yeah.
0: Did you do okay?
7: Let's say I'm now off of the lifetime annuities. I am well over $1 million now and just sitting in a trust that they keep away from me wasted.
0: But it's all yours?
7: Yep, it's all mine, and I'm trying to get a home in the warm climate during the winter right now.
0: Well, all right. Well, don't waste it. Be very smart with it. How'd you do on that little, those penny stocks?
7: Brokerage I was using when I had them, it went defunct, and now I can't get up my shares that I had in them.
0: You got ripped off on that one then, didn't you?
7: Yeah.
0: All right, be careful. Be careful with your annuity, too. Be very wise with your money. And make sure if you have an investment advisor, it's a reputable firm. Next up, let's go to Don in Kent, Ohio. Welcome to the program. Hi, Don.
8: Brother George, happy Sabbath, buddy, and thank you for taking my call.
0: Thank you.
8: You know, do you guys ever do any follow-up on, like, animal behavioral studies? I was reading your one of your news clips a number of weeks ago, and you had some fish that were jumping on the dock of a Spanish Mediterranean port. And I was, you know, and I was reading another thing about orcas that are sinking boats off the coast of Portugal.
0: I know it. It's great stuff, isn't it?
8: Well, you know, it was interesting. I got onto something opened up on my one of the threads, and it says animals that keep the Sabbath. I was shocked to read about it. And it was talking about beavers, I think, up in like Washington State. A guy was walking around this pond. He does like a 2-mile walk every day, and he noticed that on Saturday the beavers weren't there. He couldn't find me. Thought maybe somebody trapped them out or whatever. But he comes there, you know, like on the first part of the week, and they're there and the rest of the week, but then every Sabbath they were gone. And I typed in animals that keep the Sabbath, and it was shocking. They had one dog in, I think it was in Malaysia somewhere. It used to be the village hunting dog, and they had a pastor come in, and it was Seventh-day Adventist pastor, so he was a Sabbath, and he gave us the Sabbath message, and the dog refused to hunt on the Sabbath. Some of the fascinating, yeah. You check it out. The one that I liked was in Siberia. The Russians had an ox that would supply the prison camp, and they said it was kind of a slow-moving ox. But on Friday, it had a burst of energy, and it would supply the camp with 2 days' worth of food. But they couldn't get it out of the stall on Saturday. So something's going on out there. And you know what? Now the 12th of this month, we're going to have a planetary alignment. Do you have anybody going to be talking about that?
0: Yeah, we'll have people talking about it, probably in our news segment. Astronomers Seth Shostak and stuff like that.
8: Great, great. You know, that's interesting, you know, because
0: there's an eclipse coming up too, right?
8: Well, it's on the same day, and it's the eclipse. Then you have the Leonid meteor shower that's going to be as high as...
0: Yep, they're going to be everywhere.
8: There's about three things going on out there that's going to get kind of interesting.
0: How have you been, Donald?
8: Oh, hey, for an old guy, not too bad. Better than my hair, I should say. But, you know, they did have a planetary it was a configuration that happened back in 2017, and it was in September where they had in the star cluster Virgo. It was the alignment where some of the planets were overhead, and it created an image of a woman. Of course, Virgo is, you know, the Virgin. But then he had a mysterious red object that went into the belly portion, the navel portion, and it stayed there for 40 weeks. Well, that's the gestation period, or the pregnancy of a human being.
0: That's a good point. It's going to be a huge event, to be sure, but we'll be talking about that. Up next, Bill Bean, the spiritual warrior, joins us to talk about demons.
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1: Looking for the
2: Fox News. I'm Deborah Valentine. Republican Senator Bill Cassidy of Louisiana says he'll vote for Todd Blanche as Attorney General, likely paving the way for Blanche to be confirmed to lead the DOJ. More from Fox's Chad Pergram.
3: Cassidy supports Blanche, even though President Trump ended his Senate career working against him in the GOP primary.
2: Cassidy announced his support Friday on the Senate floor. A federal appeals court halts construction of the $400 million White House ballroom because Congress has not approved the project.
4: President Trump says the ruling is a national security threat. He has expanded the size and scope of construction to include what he describes as a desperately needed military center, complete with bomb shelters, medical facilities, missile-resistant steel, and drone proofing.
2: Fox's Jared Halpern reporting. President Trump vows to appeal the ruling to the U.S. Supreme Court. 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
5: The death of an inmate at High Point Detention Center is being investigated. Stephanie Grant died Wednesday night, which came more than 24 hours after she was found in medical distress inside her cell. The man convicted in the death of an 11-year-old girl during the Raleigh Christmas Parade has completed his active jail sentence. Landon Glass served up to 262 days behind bars as part of a plea agreement tied to the 2022 crash that killed Haley Brooks. And the U.S. Department of Justice says Duke University School of Law intentionally used race-based discrimination in its admissions process. According to federal investigators, Black and Hispanic applicants were admitted at higher rates than similarly qualified white and Asian applicants. I'm Daphne Young.
6: As the high today approaches 90, there will be a slight chance for a shower thunderstorm developing this afternoon. Otherwise, a mix of clouds and sunshine and a partly cloudy sky tonight with light winds and a low falling to 72. After some early sunshine to begin Sunday, there may be an occasional afternoon thunderstorm. The high tomorrow near 91, that heat index close to 100, though adding humidity. And temperatures continue to warm up early next week on Monday with a few isolated afternoon thunderstorms and a high climbing to 92. I'm Jeff Maher from the Weather Channel on News Talk 94.5 WPTI. Stay connected.
7: You got him. Keep the tip up, kiddo. Reel him in. Reel him in.
8: C-A-L-L-D-A-D.
7: Hi, it's Matt from Call Dad. I really like to fish. I'm not that good at it, mind you. Let's say the fish and I, we have a mutual misunderstanding. My son, though, is obsessed with fishing. He picks the spots we fish. He tells me what lures to use. He ignores that the fish he's hunting is bigger than he is. Seriously, he pulled in a tarpon on his own last year. And when he decided to catch a long-nosed gar, bam, he hooked one. And the look on his face, pure joy. And when I see that joy, the feeling I get is, it's indescribable. Excitement, pride, the butterflies in my stomach. Seeing him be amazing. I like fishing, but I love being a dad.
8: All you gotta do is call dad.com.
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1: Welcome back to Coast, George Norrie with you. For some people, demons and entities are a real problem, but if you need a clearing, there's no better person than the spiritual warrior, Bill Bean.
7: Bill, let's talk about that other case of possession that is in the book, The Connection, if you would, please. Absolutely. And George, I'd like to, if we have a moment after that, I'd like to mention briefly a couple recent ones that I feel you would probably be very interested
8: sure.
7: in hearing about.
8: Absolutely.
7: But let me speak about this really quickly. This one took place on March 31st, 2018 in Orlando, Florida. And I arrived at the home and, you know, George, usually I can feel, and again, I don't claim to be anything, but God does give me a knowing of things. He has bestowed gifts, I'll say it that way, upon me. And I could sense evil right away, you know, pulling up and getting out of the rental car. And as I'm walking up the walkway, you know, I could sense it. I could feel evil present. And the it was a very nice family, and the lady of the house was the one being affected. And she, too, had some suffering in her childhood, and she was exposed to Santeria. Mm-hmm. And Santeria curses, which is, you know, it's like a Caribbean voodoo. And so she had exposure to that and was victimized by that as a child. And so she had been having on and off bouts of what she believed was demonic possession over the years. I think it was just a strong oppression that eventually did turn into a possession. And I didn't even think that until it was time to perform the deliverance. So I'm sitting there with her and her husband, very nice lady. He's a very nice man. Met the kids. Everything seemed well between all of them. We're talking. And the more we talked, the closer it was getting to the time at hand of the deliverance. Hmm. So I asked her husband to go up and fill the tub that I was going to ask her to stand in the water. I was going to bless the water first. I was going to ask her to stand in that water, and I was going to perform the deliverance over her while she was standing in that blessed holy water. So everything was going according to plan until we got into the bathroom. When it was time for her, after I said the prayer, and I could notice when we were going up the steps, her body language, you know, it was changing, and she was becoming nervous and apprehensive. And, you know, and again, you think, okay, well, this person's going to be a little nervous. I mean, something like this is about to happen. You know, they're going to be disturbed by it. So I'm blessing the water, and now it's time for her to get in. And all of a sudden, George, it takes her over, and it becomes a physical struggle. And her husband, he was right there, and he did assist me. He stayed right there with me, and we had to physically subdue her and get her into the tub. And my goodness, was it ever a struggle. Same thing, spitting on me, trying to bite me.
8: Cursing.
7: Her eyes changed to black. There were voices coming out of her, and her tongue looked like it was like a serpent. It was coming out and going all over the place. It was just unfathomable. And then she started, it wasn't her, it was those demonic entities mm-hmm. in her. They were screeching and screaming. I can't believe that the neighbors didn't call the police. That's how loud this
8: Jeez.
7: Was. And so, again, I had to be unwavering in, you know, what God was having me to do. And I continued, even with that screeching, and I continued to take power and authority over it. Every time I did that, it would stop, and then it would start back up again. So this was a battle back and forth for quite a while. And to make a long story short, God did work through me to deliver her from it. And when she was delivered, she vomited everywhere. And that happens sometimes, George. It comes up through the mouth like that. And after that happened, she was delivered. And then, you know, God bless her husband. He cleaned all of that up, and we had to put fresh water in there.
8: Sure.
7: And I re-blessed the water and then baptized her in that. And she's been great ever since, thank God. But let me tell you, I will never, ever forget that day.
8: and it seems like she was calm, and then something really kicked her into high gear. What would have done that?
7: I think what it was is the entities knew it was time for eviction.
8: Aha.
7: So when it's time for eviction, you know, they're going to hold on and fight with everything that they have because they don't want to go.
8: They were fighting you.
7: Yes, they have a host body, and that's what they want. And when they could get into a person like that and have that level of control, they don't want to go anywhere. So I am definitely, you know, a mortal enemy to these demonic forces. And again, it's by the power of God that I'm even still alive, George, because I believe that if the devil would have had his way, he'd have killed me a long time ago.
8: See, that's
7: by the power of God, I'm still alive.
8: That's what I asked you, if you've ever been attacked or hurt. You've been very fortunate.
7: Yes, absolutely.
8: Can we say you were lucky?
7: Well, I would say blessed. You know, I'm definitely under God's full blessing, and I am not perfect. I don't claim to be perfect. I try to do the best that I could do and be the best that I could be each and every day of my life, because I have to be somebody to and for somebody every day of my life. So I can't let down. And so I thank God and praise God for that. And I will say this as well, that my life is 50 times more blessed than it's ever been cursed. And I could never thank God and praise God enough for that.
8: Let's talk about a couple other little cases you had mentioned. Then we'll get into the Mandela effect, and then we'll take calls with you, Bill. What other cases did you happen to have?
7: I want to talk with you about something that took place on November 18th, this 2018. And your webmaster has it posted on the Coast to Coast site, a couple of those photographs. And this took place in Philadelphia, Pennsylvania. And this took place at the home of a family that I had already helped. I'd previously been there. I love them dearly. They're like family to me now. And I feel that way about all my clients. I, you know, after this is over with, I try to be there for them and do anything that I can for them, and always be there and somebody that could comfort them and help them to move forward. So this is Anita Tetzo and her son, Chris Levis. Great people. Anyway, they started having problems again, and they asked if I could come back, which I did. And again, I sensed the presence of evil when I entered into the home, really walking up the walkway as well, but I entered in. Now, usually, George, I would never ask someone to do this because most people, they don't want to document. They don't want to take photographs. They don't want video. They're very embarrassed and ashamed by it. They don't want people to know it. But on this occasion, I felt that God was urging me to say to Chris, I want you to stand behind me as I'm going through this house. And they had severe demonic problems in the past that God worked through me to deliver them and to get rid of the garbage out of the home, and somehow it had come back in. And so I asked Chris, I said, I want you to walk behind me as I'm going through the house and just take random photographs. I really believe that you're going to capture some things in these photographs. And so, sure enough, he captured many images, two that I believe to be divine angels, and then the rest I believe to be demonic. And one in particular, which is on your Coast to Coast website, was this face. And I mean, it's very clear. It's very clearly defined. It looks like a demonic entity. And if you look closer at it, it looks like fangs.
8: Oh, it's horrible looking. It's horrible. Yeah.
7: Yep. Out of the right side of the mouth. And so this was in the basement of the home.
8: It looks like Frankenstein, the face, doesn't it?
7: Exactly, George. Exactly. And I mean, that's one of the most defined pictures that I've ever seen of what I believe to be a demon. And so I was drawn over to the chimney area, and part of that house was built in the 1800s. And there was like a little potbelly stove connected to this chimney area, you know, down in the basement. And it was a block wall. And I felt that there was a portal there. So this is something that I didn't discuss with you earlier that I should have, is that not only, you know, do I have to, by the power of God, bind and rebuke and cast out demonic forces, but I also have to close the portals as well, because there are portals everywhere.
9: That's not easy.
7: Travel. No, it's not. And so I'm standing there in front of this block wall where God had led me to, where I believed a large portal was, and I'm binding and rebuking and closing the portal. And as I'm doing this, George, just as you're hearing my voice now, this groan, growl type of thing came out from within the block wall. Anita and Chris were standing right there with me. We all heard it clearly. And so after hearing that, I had to jump right back into action and take power and authority and bind and rebuke it, cast out, and then it departed. But it was, again, something that you and the listeners, you'd have to be there to see it and hear it for yourself to truly understand and appreciate what I'm saying.
8: Let's take a few calls here for you, Bill, and we'll come back and talk more about these events and the Mandela effect as well. Let's go to Colleen in Red Bluff, California to get things started. Hi, Colleen.
10: Hi, George. Thank you. I think for taking my call. I'm actually kind of really nervous. I was married for a long time to an abusive man, and there were many times, just to cut it short, it was abuse verbally, physically, mentally, whatever, and sexually. And I can distinctly remember at least three or four times where I saw the face of Satan while he would be raping me and choking me, and I would have fought him off physically as hard as I could, and I was strong back then, and I mean, I would be sweating just out of energy trying to fight him off, and I feel like I've been stuck, and I don't know if there's residual effects from that or whatever, but I know.
8: Do you feel possessed?
10: I don't know if I feel possessed, because I'm a single mom, four kids, raised them all, worked hard.
8: And where is he? Know. He's done. He's gone, right?
10: He died, yeah.
8: He died.
10: About 3.5 years ago. But, I mean, we were divorced a long, long time ago. But, you know, I mean, God has been amazing in letting me raise my kids and everything that we went through. I mean, just a host of things. But personally, I just feel like I just not worthy. I don't know.
8: Well, let's bring the expert in to talk with you. Bill, go ahead.
7: And I'm very sorry that you've suffered in the way that you have. And I want you to know that God does love you, and God is with you, and God is for you. And I think it's time for you to start a new chapter, new season in your life, making God first in your life, and have a real connection with him, and allow him to show you that you are somebody and you are worthy. So I would suggest to you that, and whether it's me or somebody else, find someone to help you with this type of spiritual, and this would be more of a spiritual cleansing for you. And I would also recommend that you'd be rebaptized as well and start a new chapter and a new season in peace, freedom, and victory. I want you to look forward and never look back.
8: And you can get a hold of Bill through his website, Colleen, BillBean.net, linked up at coasttocoastam.com.
7: That's it. And God bless you. And if I can be of any assistance in any way, please, like George said, he just gave you the website. Don't hesitate.
8: Let's go to Ed in Hemp Hill, Texas. Ed, welcome to the program.
11: George, it's such an honor to talk to you.
8: Well, thank you, Ed.
11: And Bill, when I was 9 years old, my mother went to Kmart and bought a Ouija board.
8: Oh, boy. Mm. Oh, boy.
11: And
8: she thought it was a game, right?
11: Thought it was a game, yeah. And me and my brother played it. He was 3 years older than me. He was 12. And he died at 25 years old.
7: Mm. Oh, my.
11: And everybody in my family, except my father, he's 82, has died.
7: I'm very sorry to hear that.
8: And you think a lot of it was tied to that Ouija board, Ed?
11: I think everything was tied to it.
8: Anything happened that you could recollect for us when you were playing it? And how many times did you and your brother use the board?
11: Oh, we'd mess with it every day.
8: Every day. Oh, my gosh.
11: Every day.
8: It's a portal, Bill, isn't it?

Perdan Galanti, Donna Walker, Tom Danheiser, Sue Trikas, Lex Lonewood, Sean Latasseur, Alec Fernandez, Tim Bernal, George Knapp, Richard Sarin, and Connie Willis. I'm George Norrie, somewhere out there on Coast to Coast AM. We'll see you on our next edition. Until then, be safe, everyone.

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7: Information nears. I'm Deborah Valentine, Fox News. A busy night on Capitol Hill with acting U.S. Attorney General Todd Blanche on the verge of being official after a lengthy partisan battle. Fox's Chad Pergram has details from Washington.
8: Two Republicans, Susan Collins and Lisa Murkowski, oppose Blanche. One more GOP no would have tanked the nomination. Bill Cassidy was the only GOP holdout, and he will vote yes. Cassidy supports Blanche, even though President Trump ended his Senate career working against him in the GOP primary. The Senate also approved a bill to sanction Russia. Late Senator Lindsey Graham crafted the deal hours before he died. Lawmakers were sending a message to Vladimir Putin.
7: Should Blanche not be confirmed, he can continue to serve as acting attorney general, head of DOJ. The Senate has confirmed Cameron Hamilton as head of the embattled Federal Emergency Management Agency. The former Navy SEAL is returning to the agency he briefly led last year. President Trump plans to take his defense of a new White House ballroom to the U.S. Supreme Court. Fox's Jared Halpern has more from the White House.
9: A split panel of judges on the Court of Appeals for D.C. is ordering construction on a $400 million White House ballroom to stop, ruling Congress must first approve the project. It is the latest legal setback for the project, upholding a district court ruling also blocking further construction. President Trump says the ruling is a national security threat. He has expanded the size and scope of construction to include what he describes as a desperately needed military center, complete with bomb shelters, medical facilities, missile-resistant steel, and drone proofing. The president also says funding for the 90,000 square foot ballroom is coming from private donors and not taxpayer money. At the White House, Jared Halpern, Fox News.
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10: A Wake County woman pleaded guilty this week in a disturbing case of child neglect. Kyle Wilson reports.
11: The case involved four children. Investigators allege one child had been kept in a dog cage, left covered in feces, while the others suffered conditions so serious they needed ongoing medical treatment. Rachel Lee Galasso pleaded guilty to four felony counts of negligent child abuse, inflicting serious bodily injury. As part of her plea agreement, she agreed to testify against her former partner, Lacey Hocut, who remains jailed and also faces abuse-related charges. I'm Kyle Wilson.
10: A North Carolina drug pen is facing up to 22 years in prison. The DOJ said this week the 35-year-old Donnie Dantes Jeffries led a massive fentanyl and cocaine ring operating across eastern North Carolina. Searches turned up over 33 pounds of fentanyl pills, another 35 pounds of coke. Jeffries pleaded guilty to a federal drug conspiracy, cocaine possession, and intent to distribute. No injuries are being reported after a jet veered off a runway at Statesville Regional Airport. The incident happened Thursday evening during heavy storms when the jet went off the runway and came to a stop in a field within the airport's boundaries. Two people were on board at the time, but neither were injured. The airport temporarily closed down for aircraft removal and runway inspection. The FAA plans to investigate. And Holly Springs police are investigating after parents say a substitute school bus driver missed several stops and would not let their children off the bus this week. Parents followed the bus and eventually blocked it with their cars before calling police on Tuesday. Wake County Public Schools says the transportation department's reviewing the incident and speaking with the driver. The district says drivers who are unsure of a route are supposed to pull over and contact a supervisor. I'm Daphne Young.
12: As the high today approaches 90, there will be a slight chance for a shower thunderstorm developing this afternoon. Otherwise, a mix of clouds and sunshine and a partly cloudy sky tonight with light winds and a low falling to 72. After some early sunshine to begin Sunday, there may be an occasional afternoon thunderstorm. The high tomorrow near 91. That heat index close to 100, though adding humidity. And temperatures continue to warm up early next week on Monday with a few isolated afternoon thunderstorms and a high climbing to 92. I'm Jeff Maher from the Weather Channel on News Talk 94.5 WPTI. 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

0: From the heartland of America and the gateway to the West, good morning, good evening, wherever you may be across the nation, around the world. I'm George Norrie, and this is Coast to Coast AM. Later tonight, those open lines, followed by the spiritual warrior, Bill Bean. Here's what's happening. The countries of Iran and Oman are close to finalizing a shipping framework to partially reopen the Strait of Hormuz. That's good news. Meanwhile, President Donald Trump stated the five-month U.S.-Iran war could end pretty soon, despite the ongoing U.S. naval blockades. A student opened fire at a high school outside Bangkok, Thailand, killing at least five people, wounding more than 20. According to authorities, who said he also appeared to have killed his two grandparents at the family home earlier in the morning. The 14-year-old shooter took his own life at the school. What a sad story. The labor market posted a modest loss in July as businesses shed jobs in the face of renewed tariffs and higher costs driven by the war in the Middle East. Employers cut 23,000 positions last month, and they expected the rate to go up. A Brazilian study of more than 5,000 adults found that non-ordinary experiences like hearing voices, sensing an unseen presence, or feeling sudden overwhelming awe are far more common than clinical research suggests. Most people were fully awake and healthy when the experience happened, not dreaming, not intoxicated or ill. About 20% felt an immediate negative reaction, but 51% said the experience had a positive long-term effect on their life. Researchers built a new survey specifically to separate the raw experience from religious or clinical labels about what's on the other side. Evil people and evil acts are common, but much less common than is generally believed, as most people are moral and self-controlled. Most people who intentionally harm others don't think of themselves as evil, tending to minimize or justify their actions in crime and in war. Let's check in with our expert, Heidi Hollis. Heidi, what can you tell us about evil people?
1: Hey there, George. You know, first off, I want to start by saying I love the fact that evolution, cooperation, and compassion have inspired a reduction in evil acts globally. And I also love the fact that most of us cannot relate to the majority of what makes something evil. A lot of us have been the victim of it and spotted it out and know that we don't like it and we don't want to be around it. So if that's the case, perhaps it's really not a part of us. It's like a stance I always like to take. But think about it. So many people are witnessing reptilians, shape-shifting. We've got UFO whistleblowers saying there's like others among us that are actually in charge that don't have our best interest in mind. So in still thinking about not wanting to be around or being able to relate to evil, personally, I'm comfortable with that. But instead of trying to break down the meanings behind evil and what it feels like to us, all I know is when we don't like it, we tend to isolate it, that negative thing, and want to keep it at a distance. And when we see others get like gravitate towards it, that's when we're like, perhaps something is wrong with that person that likes something so evil. Maybe they tend to lean more to that side. But I know Roy Baumeister, he's a researcher who thinks there's just four main reasons for evil to occur. A desire for material gain, a threatened ego, noble causes, sadistic pleasure. I still feel as long as we tend to trust our gut instincts, we'll be okay for the most part and hopefully can continue to evolve, grow and understand. And the more of that cooperation we have among ourselves and the closer

0: that we do that, I think the closer that we are to our God-given tendencies, instead of listening to the serpent that apparently left the garden with us and has been by our side all along.
1: Like this little boy in Thailand, 14 years old, kills five people, including his grandparents, wounds 20, and kills himself. What happened? What happens to a kid like that?
0: You know, so many of us see that stuff in the news, and it disturbs us to our core, and we just think, evil, that's dark. Was he possessed? What caused this? You know, what could be so bad? It's despicable, and I hope that we start hearing more positive things out in the world on the news versus that kind of thing. And a lot of prayer we need, George, a lot of prayer.
1: All right, thanks, Heidi. Have a great weekend. Heidi Hollis, her website is her name, linked up at coasttocoastam.com. Every week, Kevin Randall appears on the program talking about UFOs and what's in the skies. He's got a new book out coming called UFO Sightings and Alien Visitations, and will be a guest on a upcoming show to talk about that incredible work. But for now, Kevin, what do you have for us tonight?
2: Well, George, I was going to mention that at the end of my report here, but now I don't have to. So thank you very much for
1: the
2: plug.
1: You're welcome, my friend.
2: Back in 1950, physicist Enrico Fermi, while at a lunch with other scientists, posed the question, where is everybody? He was referring to alien civilizations. His theory was that given the age of the galaxy, given the number of stars in the galaxy, and I believe assuming that the majority of the stars would have planets and that many of them would be home to other intelligent species, he wondered why there had been no evidence of them found. I'll ignore the fact that he apparently was unimpressed with some of the UFO sightings that might be the result of alien visitations, but his question was interesting. Of course, when he posed the question, it was only 3 years after the Arnold sighting of June 1947. Roswell had burst on the scene and hours later been dismissed as a weather balloon, and the massive wave of sightings of July 1952 hadn't happened. The idea of flying saucers was not a topic that serious scientists would care to acknowledge. There were answers for some of this. Back in 1950, we weren't even sure how many of the other solar systems existed. It could be that stars having planets might be rare. And of course, we now catalog about 6,400 known extrasolar planets, and there are thousands of other candidates awaiting for confirmation. And while there is no confirmation that any of those planets have life, let alone intelligent life, the best candidate today is K2-18b, which is about 124 light years away, orbiting the red dwarf star K2-18. The planet the bee suggests that the planet is the second from its sun. Using our current technology, it would take somewhere around 187,000 to 200 years to get there. At the speed of light, it would take more than 124 years because you have to accelerate and decelerate, which eats up more of those years. But the real point is, given the age of our galaxy, there should have been other civilizations. Fermi theorized that they would have had time to colonize the galaxy, yet there's no sign of them. One of the questions that arose as we began our search using radio astronomy is, what if everybody was listening, but no one was broadcasting? We've been broadcasting electromagnetic signals for more than 120 years, or more than enough time for one of those radio signals to reach that star. I've always feared that alien civilization's first look at us would be a broadcast of one of the ridiculous sitcoms. And what would an alien civilization think of us if they could decode the signal and understand the images? Some of the theories that cover the problem are that their technology is not compatible with ours, meaning we can't see it, or if we do see it, we don't recognize it. The recent question was posed to AI was that could AI evolve faster than biologicals could control it, and that would lead to a systemic collapse before we could colonize the number of the world. But the answer to the question might be existence to a galaxy of hostile races. So they do not broadcast their existence, which would give away their location, but send out probes that search for life on other planets and other solar systems. One of those might have passed to our system several years ago, as Avi Loeb has postulated. Or it might just be we are not searching with the correct technology. The way to discover other civilizations would be to look for metastructures of those star systems, or look for bursts of radiation other than electromagnetic. Although I hesitate to say it, the answer just might be that they have found us, but we refuse to acknowledge their presence. UFOs may contain the answer if we could stop hiding that data. And that's what we have for tonight, George.
1: All right, my friend. We'll look forward to your interview coming up with your upcoming book as well, Kevin Randall. Up next, I've Seen Dead People, The Diary of a Deputy Coroner. Donna Francart back with us on Coast to Coast, and she's next when we come right back.
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1: And welcome back to Coast, George Norrie with you, Donna Francart with us, the author of I've Seen Dead People, Diary of a Deputy Coroner, written from her firsthand experiences as a deputy coroner investigating death and the unexplained. Her memoir is now being developed into a feature film as well. Donna, welcome back to the program. It's been a few years.
10: Yes, good evening, George. Thank you so much for having me back. I'm doing great. How are you doing?
1: All well. Are you still in the Badger State?
10: I am still in the Badger State, and we almost blew away. We had that horrible tornado about a week and a half ago in the area that I'm in a place called Menasha, Wisconsin, Nina Appleton. There was a lot of damage, a lot of people that lost their homes, their businesses, and it was like an EF3, which is very unheard of in this area.
1: I'm glad you're okay. My gosh, you don't need that. How long were you in forensics?
10: I was a deputy coroner for eight and a half years, so just under 9 years.
1: How did you get involved in that?
10: I had back in the early, it was about 2005, I had gone through a divorce. We had two young sons, and they'd be with their dad every other weekend. And I thought, now what can I do that's going to be constructive when the boys are with their dad? I wanted to do something that would help the community. And I'd heard of a program which was called the Victim Crisis Response or Responders, and VCRs. Short for. And what the VCRs would do, they worked with five police departments in the area, and it was all on a volunteer basis. And so if there were any cases, anything from domestic to death, we would be paged out, and then we'd go to that location. And it was more for the emotional support of the families or the loved ones that were involved in whatever situation had taken place. So, for example, making phone calls for them if they were just so distraught and they're busy doing what they needed to do. On scene, we could call the funeral homes. We would sit with the children, just more of an emotional support type of thing. And so I did that for about a year. But throughout that year, I seemed to be always being asked to help with the removal of the body if there was a death, if it was a death case. And in doing so, I got to know a coroner that worked in the same county that I live in. And I told him how fascinated and interesting his, you know, what he did, and said that if he was ever looking for another deputy, I'd be very interested. I had a little bit of medical background, such as nurse's aide. I was a medical assistant for a couple of nephrologists. I worked at a hospital up on the neurosurgical floor. And then, of course, doing the VCR work, I had, you know, a little bit of that history with the police departments. And so about a year later, then he did call me and asked me if I was still interested. And that's how I got in, because of the divorce and doing something that would be constructive.
1: Well, we will find out tonight. You saw all kinds of things, didn't you?
10: Oh, good Lord, did I ever. Yes. Things that I hope that people never have to experience or witness.
1: I knew the pathologist, the late Cyril Wecht. He was one heck of a guy. Did you ever meet him?
10: No. Where was he out of?
1: He was out of Pittsburgh, but he was an expert on the JFK assassination and head traumas from football players and stuff like that. He was one of a kind.
10: Oh, my God. I can only imagine the cases that he had. And I bet you my publisher, Gary Revel, he is also, he owns Jongler Films, Jongler Books. He also did the investigations with the JFK and MLK, and he's got some books out on that as well. I wonder if he knows that pathologist.
1: Yeah, he passed away a short time ago, but he was one heck of a guy. Now, would you recommend people get into coroner field?
10: I would. You know what? The field needs people that are compassionate, that also, of course, you know, are able to do the investigations before you go into it. And yes, I would not hesitate to tell someone that's interested in forensics to follow that field, but to be prepared, because you are surrounded by grief and gore and sadness, and that really chisels away at your own, your own psyche. And so, you know, you need the debriefing and you need a way to be able to compartmentalize. And that's how I ended up writing the book. But to be able to process all of these things that, I mean, you can see scary or, you know, graphic, horrific scenes on TV or videos, but it just does not truly give you the sense of what it's all about unless you're on the scene and you're knee deep in, you know, in death.
1: Donna, so did you ever expect the paranormal things to happen when you were a deputy coroner?
10: No, I never thought of the paranormal or, you know, the spirits. And that was something that I was never really interested in. It actually scared me, you know, ghosts and spooky movies. I was never one to watch those. But once I started working as a deputy coroner, after a little while, things started happening. And things were also happening at the death scene, on the death scene. And, you know, at first I thought maybe I was seeing things, but then it really started picking up. And then there were other police officers that were also witnessing what was going on. And then a lot of them would follow me home. So, no, that was the last thing I ever even thought about. But
1: now, who would follow you home? The spirits or the police officers?
10: The spirits would. Most of them, I was told. Wow. Most of them, or I shouldn't say most of them. A lot of them apparently would follow me home, but most of them would not cross over my threshold. Some of them did, though. And I was told throughout the years, trying to understand and learn about what was happening, was that because I was so compassionate on the scene, and I always was very respectful of the decedent and the families, the loved ones, that they felt that love and that compassion. And I had told police officers on a couple of scenes that were not making light of, but you know, some people, that's how they handle their stress, is they make light of things.
1: Mm-hmm.
10: And I was telling them, you need to be respectful, because this decedent, I'd say he is here and he's watching you. And they definitely made sure that there were signs that we all noticed that they were there and they were listening and watching. So the spirits must have felt comfortable with me.
1: Were there times you were in the morgue alone with the body?
10: Usually when I was, I'd be alone with the body when I was at the crime scene or whatever scene, at some point that the officers might be out in their squads or doing whatever they need to do. As far as an actual morgue, I was in hospital morgues by myself. And if you could see the way that I would have, how I would go into a cooler to take photos of the deceased, I would be with one hand with a camera, one foot on the door to make sure I didn't get slammed shut in that cooler with the body, because I'd be the only one, you know, the middle of the night in a cooler filled with bodies. Oh. And respectfully, spirits, if you're listening, that did make me very uncomfortable.
1: What was, and we're coming up on a breakdown, and then we'll come back and chat more about your incredible work. I've seen dead people. But
10: Thank you.
1: Was there ever a moment that it scared the living daylights out of you?
10: On the death scene, no, but at home, quite often, yes.
1: Really? When they came and followed you?
10: Oh, my God, do I have the stories.
1: We'll talk about them when we come back in a moment with Donna Francart as we talk about her work. I've Seen Dead People, The Diary of a Deputy Coroner. Wow. We'll be back in a moment on Coast to Coast AM.
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0: 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Looking for the
1: I'm Chris DeMeo. It's looking likely that the Senate will confirm President Trump's acting attorney general as attorney general. This despite a couple of Republicans putting up roadblocks.
2: Susan Collins, a couple of days ago, the Republican from Maine, she said she was a no. Early this morning, Lisa Murkowski, the Republican from Alaska, said she was a no. So then this came down to one vote with the Senate Majority Leader, the former Senate Majority Leader, Mitch McConnell, being out. Bill Cassidy, the Republican from Louisiana, he said this morning that he is a yes. There could only be two GOP no's with former Senate Majority Leader Mitch McConnell out.
1: Fox's Chad Pergam on Capitol Hill. The Senate passing a stopgap spending bill that would avoid a government shutdown in October. The Senate version is different than the House version, which was recently passed and would have to be reconciled. 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
3: A teenager who says he was one of the nine people shot at a party held at the Royal Banquet Hall recently speaks out to Fox 8. 17-year-old Caleb Moore says he was simply walking from one room to another when he was shot. He says about 1,000 people were attending the party, which was supposed to be a summer finale party for teenagers, but someone opened fire. Police haven't made any arrests yet, but are still investigating. And the former Miss North Carolina 2024, Carrie Everett, has died. According to her family, Everett died this morning in Seattle, surrounded by her family and friends. Back in 2022, Everett was diagnosed with an aggressive form of cancer. Meanwhile, the former Miss North Carolina USA 2026, Brittany Boldhouse, who was recently stripped of her title, has not yet responded to the USA pageant's decision. I'm Daphne Young.
4: As the high today approaches 90, there will be a slight chance for a shower thunderstorm developing this afternoon. Otherwise, a mix of clouds and sunshine and a partly cloudy sky tonight with light winds and a low falling to 72. After some early sunshine to begin Sunday, there may be an occasional afternoon thunderstorm. The high tomorrow near 91. That heat index close to 100, though adding humidity. And temperatures continue to warm up early next week on Monday with a few isolated afternoon thunderstorms and a high climbing to 92. I'm Jeff Marr from the Weather Channel on News Talk 94.5 WPTI. Stay connected.
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1: I remember that song from my high school days. Used to freak me out. Wow. It still does a little bit. 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
1: And welcome back to Coast, George Norrie with you, Donna Frankhart with us. Her book is I've Seen Dead People. Donna, what was that first experience where you realized there's something very strange going on here?
7: The first experience was when it was actually not at the death scene, but it was the next day, which happened to be on a weekend, and my son came. It was in the summertime, and I was at the stove making dinner with my back to the back door, and my son, who was in high school, came in and said to me, "Who wrote hi on your back?" And I looked at him like, and I said, I'm like, "What?" He said, "Who wrote hi on your back? Here, let me take a picture." So he took his cell phone and he took a picture of it. I still have it. It's in my second book, which is the sequel, and it's called I Am Not Alone. It was just published last month, which is the continuation, but it's all about the paranormal. But anyhow, I have the picture of that, of hi written on my back. So that was the start of it, where I noticed, like, holy cats. It didn't hurt. It was hi, the letters H and I, bright red from, like, nails or something scratching. And that was very unnerving.
1: Did you ever figure out what entity did that to you?
7: I actually did go to a psychic. It was the first time I'd been to a psychic. And I didn't tell him much. He's in this area. He's very good. But I didn't tell him anything because I was very skeptical with a lot, and not saying anything against mediums, but, you know, I wanted to make sure that I wasn't being fed a line of, you know, malarkey. But he had said to me that there was a young man that was coming forward, and he said he's an a-hole. And I said, "What do you mean?" He said, "Well, what he's saying to me, he just seems like he is, but you apparently," and I don't remember, this isn't verbatim, right? The verbiage, what he said, but
1: right,
7: something to that effect. He'd said it was a car fatality, and he thought it was funny. And so he wrote hi on my back. And so the psychic told him to leave me alone. Now, this medium could have just said a fatality, and obviously a coroner is going to have dealt with fatalities, but he said a few things that matched up with that particular case that I was still fresh in my mind. So, yes, it was a young guy.
1: Does he still harass you, this entity?
7: I don't think so. And you know what? I have entities that have appeared before me that I don't recognize any of them. And I've asked about that. And they said, I was told that it doesn't necessarily have to be anybody that you know. They said I was so compassionate on scene. I'm like a beacon of light to spirit world.
1: Would you go to the body scene quite a bit?
7: I had to. When there was always, I'd be paged out for any unwitnessed, suspicious, violent, unexpected deaths. So like car fatalities, drowning, fires.
1: Murders.
7: Homicide, suicide, overdoses. Geez. So when there would be a body, somebody who died at the scene, it becomes a crime scene until that scene is worked to be able to rule out that there was any foul play or whatever had transpired that ended up with this person losing their life. So the body was under my control. The crime scene, the police officers and the detectives would work. So, yes, I had to go to the scene because I would pronounce the time of death. I'd have to examine the body, draw fluids for toxicology, whether it was blood, urine, or vitreous, which is out of the eye. I'd determine whether I was going to order an autopsy. I'd bag and tag. So, yes, I had to be at the scene. And then I would have to determine the cause of death.
1: Donna, share with us the scariest story that occurred for you. Let's hear a few of them.
7: Of the paranormal or death scenes?
1: Whatever. Whatever scared you the most. We'll get into both.
7: Okay. Well, I think most of the cases stand out for me, but the very first call, actually, I was still under the training of my boss, who is the elected official. I was hired, but he was elected. I was a deputy coroner. And it was a suicide. And it was the first call that I'd been on. And so when I walked through the door, he had used a high-powered rifle. And I don't want to be too graphic, I'm sorry, but he didn't have a face anymore, let's put it that way. And that was very frightening for me. I felt like time stood still when I walked through that door. And I've said this before, and it's just what comes to my mind. It reminded me of the opposite of the Wizard of Oz, where everything was black and white, and then you open the doors and it's all in color. Well, for me, it was all in color until I opened the doors and went and walked inside that home, and they all were standing waiting for me, the officers, the coroner, and everything went black and white. And it was like I just went into automatic pilot. So I think that was the most frightening, because I had to, he didn't have a face left, but we had to try it. Three quarters was gone, but I had to try to take my hands and push his face together enough to try to get some idea, looking at his driver's license and comparing to the body on the floor, for, you know, identification purposes. And that was very frightening to me. And then when we finished that, I went home, slept for about 3 hours, and I was paged out on a car fatality. So I was like dropped in, and, you know, I was off running immediately. Those were frightening for me.
1: How fast do people die in a car crash? Almost instantly?
7: I have been told that, yes, that they do. And I've also been told that a person's soul leaves their body when it's like a fatality, something that's very, painful, that they're gone. Their soul leaves their body, and so they don't feel that pain. That's what I've heard. They may be watching from above, but they don't feel the pain. And that was something else I was going to bring up before. I was trying to understand why these spirits were following me home, and I was told by the people that I was talking to, spiritual people, that because I was on these cases that were unexpected deaths, these people nobody expects to die, you know, unless you're sick, right? And
1: everybody's going to die.
7: Right. So they were unexpected deaths, and people, the decedent didn't realize that they were dead, or they didn't know what to do, or they weren't ready to go. And so that's why they'd kind of hang around the scene for a little bit, or follow me home. This is what I was told. So
1: now share with us the paranormal story.
7: Okay. So aside from the high on my back actually did not really scare me. It made me very uncomfortable. And I thought, I don't think they're supposed to touch you, you know, but I was also told with that one that if they wanted to hurt me, they would hurt me. They were just trying to get my attention. But the scariest, I've had a lot of scaries. I went through for about a year, and all of this is in my second book, The I Am Not Alone, all the paranormal that I've been going through. But I would have spirit that would appear in front of me. Now, I'm not just talking about a dark figure. I'm talking about an actual, usually half the body down to like maybe to the chest area, that would appear maybe about 4 or 5 feet in front of me and just be kind of bobbing in the air like that, staring at me. And I usually would freeze because it scared the bejani out of me. And,
1: oh, I bet.
7: You know,
1: yeah.
7: Yes. And it was like they were just looking at me. They had with blank stares, dead eyes. It got to the point where I tried to get myself to calm down enough that I could say, do you need help? You need to go to the light, or you need to cross over. But every single spirit that would appear in front of me always scared me. And I also had been dealing with, still am,

0: about a week ago. The astral spiders. Are you familiar with those? The astral spiders?
1: Tell me about them.
0: But interesting though, before we started here, the show, someone was telling me that they've written books, and she was very familiar with the spiders, and she dealt with the spiders for quite a while. But I had the first time I was woken up by, or I woke up, and there was a huge tarantula crawling up the side of my bed. Oh. And I'm in the Midwest, so as far as I know, there aren't any tarantulas in the Midwest.
1: It's not supposed to be.
0: No, and it frightened me so much that I almost hit the ceiling jumping out of bed, and then quick flicked the light on and was running around the bed looking for the spider. And of course, I didn't find a spider anywhere. So I thought, well, maybe it was a nightmare. But they have continued to show up occasionally, and they're usually now up on a wall in my bedroom, and they'll either come like running towards me and then they poof disappear, or they'll run across the ceiling over my head and then they disappear. And I thought, my God, am I dreaming these spiders? Why am I dreaming about spiders? I don't watch videos before I go to sleep or movies about spiders. I don't like spiders, but they kept showing up. And so I started doing some research, and I found some information on astral spiders. And this, it was on actually a social platform. I know you don't believe everything you see, but this particular person has about a million or two followers. And she was saying that there is such a thing. They're astral spiders, and what they are beings. And what they do is they keep an eye on people that are have the ability, the gifts, as they call them, right? People that can connect with spirit or are able to, I don't talk to the spirits. They just show up and I see them. But that these, I don't know what they are. I have to do more research. These beings that are just watching to see where you're at in life. And
1: Donna, have you mm-hmm. talked to other coroners and deputy coroners who have experienced the same bizarre stuff you have?
0: Yes. You know what's so interesting? Because I'm thinking to myself, I was being interviewed after the first book was published. I was on many interviews all across the U.S., overseas, Caribbean, Dubai, BBC, you know, London. I thought, why? I know I'm not the first. There's plenty of others that have talked about it that are in the death industry or in, you know, the medical profession. And yet once that book was published and I started getting out there more on social media, I had coroners contacting me from across the country saying, oh my God, yes, I have this. This happens all the time. I had medical professionals, nurses. I've had morgue attendants share their stories with me. Even I had a gentleman, a morgue attendant out of somewhere out of Great Britain, tell me that they have things flying off the shelves all the time. Another coroner that said that her husband is a police officer and she's a friend of mine. And so they're both around death, right? And they have a spirit that walks, they have wooden floors, and her husband has to have the fan on every night because he can't stand hearing the sound of the footsteps walking down the hallway to their bedroom. Yeah, every night, usually about 1 o'clock in the morning. And then the spirit sits down on their bed and the bed goes down. And I just said, oh my God, have you thought about selling the home? And she said, well, we don't know if it's someone that we've brought home or if it's one of his ancestors, because the home was from, you know, generations. I don't know if his grandparents owned the home or prior to them or his parents, but yeah, I've had a lot of people. I've had funeral directors. I think a lot of them in the industry for a long time didn't want to talk about it because, first off, they don't want to scare, they don't want to sound like they're, you know, not all there, right?
1: Right.
0: I mean,
1: right.
0: In the last how many years it's become more common for people around the world to be speaking out more about spirits and aliens and reptilians and all of that. So I think people are more open to sharing things, and it's becoming more common to talk about it. Maybe not common, maybe amongst just the others that have worked in the industry, but I'm not the only one.
1: We'll come back in a moment with Donna Francard and talk more about her books, I've Seen Dead People and I'm Not Alone. And we'll take your calls right here on Coast to Coast AM. The lines are open. We'll be right back.
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15: And here we are. Welcome on into the show. This is Wealth Over Taxes with Kevin Sullivan and Robin Whitlock. 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What is going on, guys?
14: Hey, Gary. How's everybody doing? I hope everybody's good.
15: Yes, I hope everybody is doing well. We certainly appreciate you listening to the show each week as we get into segment number one. So there's a window in retirement that can easily be missed after the paycheck stops, but before required withdrawals begin. For some retirees, those years may be the best chance to make smart tax moves before income becomes less flexible. So why can the first few years of retirement create a tax planning opportunity for people that don't see coming, guys?
14: We kind of hit on this, the tax gap years, the the time period between the your last paycheck and when you have to take the required minimum distribution, that window, depending on when you retire, is an excellent window of opportunity because it creates tax planning opportunities for you in retirement. So let me just give you some stats. So the Internal Revenue Service set the 2026 standard deduction at $32,200 for married couples filing jointly and $16,100 for single filers. Lower earned income after retirement may temporarily create room for strategic withdrawals or Roth conversions. And to that, if you are 65 and older, you are dependent on your income, you can get that additional senior deduction, which can be $6,000 per person. So again, depending on your age, in your married filing jointly, you could have a total standard deduction of $48,100. So it creates a really good planning opportunity if we wanted to look at, you know, either taking some additional withdrawals from your qualified accounts or if you wanted to do some Roth conversions. Again, it's all about the planning, but, you know, that's a great time to start looking at all those opportunities before you have to start taking that required minimum distribution. Again, we're not trying to game the system. We're just trying to take advantage of tax law as it stands today and taking advantage of strategies that we can use to help you try to hang on to those retirement dollars.
16: So the IRS really is here to help.
14: They're here to help you, Kevin. They are knocking on your door, and they are ready to help you.
16: Hi, I'm from the Internal Revenue Service, and I'm here to help.
15: Here to help, yeah.
14: It's
15: right.
14: Like that one company, the Good Hands people. Yeah, they don't call you. They just show up and help you out. But
16: I'm being facetious, folks, so you know.
14: Pick up on that. So anyway, so there, you know, there's some planning opportunities in that window between when you retire and get that final work paycheck and when you start having to take that required minimum distribution. Because more often than not, when you have to start taking that required minimum distribution, which is currently age 73 under current law, those required minimum distributions are mandatory. So that means you do have to take them. And with that, a lot of times it can put you back into that higher income tax bracket. So we want to make sure, you know, when we're doing your planning, it's our job to make sure we factor in all of those items, show you what those RMDs look like, and see if there are ways that we can be strategic before you have to start taking those required minimum distributions. So when you plan,

0: after I picked him up off the floor.
1: Oh, my goodness.
0: I said, well, that's what it looks like right now. That's if we don't do anything. So that's kind of your worst case scenario. And so we get into this long conversation about, you know, doing Roth conversions and how do we forecast that. And so Rob and I have been working through, you know, what does that look like, putting a plan, an action plan together for him between the ages of 60 and 74 to migrate almost $1.5 million out of his IRA accounts into his Roth accounts, to build up the Roth account, which is non-taxable, but to reduce the IRA account. And by reducing the amount of money that sits in the IRA account, that directly affects the required minimum distribution, because the calculation of how much you pay in taxes and what you have to withdraw out of your IRA is driven by what your IRA balance is at the end of each year. So hopefully that makes some sense. But I think that the point here is that that's a really, really good example of plan of work, work the plan. So he's looking way ahead and came in and said, hey, how do I deal with this? And we sat down for a couple hours and I went through it with him. And then Robin and I are going to do some forecasting for him, and then we'll sit down and meet with him. So if you're one of those people that has a really big 401k or several older 401ks, and we're going to talk about lost 401ks in a bit, you want to get in here and figure out what that RMD is going to look like and let us help you with some action steps to try to minimize the tax consequences of that.
1: 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Reminder, if you miss any show, catch the podcast, Wealth Over Taxes, wherever you get your podcasts. It is completely free. How can required minimum distributions change the tax picture later, guys?
2: Oh, wow. Required. I think Kevin gave a good example. Required minimum distributions are mandatory withdrawals from certain retirement accounts. RMDs generally begin at age 73 for many current retirees under current law. And Kevin's example earlier about the person that came in and their RMD was $400,000. Think about the tax bill on $400,000. I mean, you could go from not paying any taxes in those the tax gap years, the quiet tax years between the final paycheck and the RMD, and then all of a sudden you start taking a $400,000 required minimum distribution, and you went from, say, 10% tax bracket into a 32% tax bracket.
0: And you have to pay.
2: You're talking about the surcharge.
0: Yeah, the surcharge. You're upwards of $689, you know, a month for your Part B.
2: He's talking about the premium.
0: Irma premiums.
2: But there's also, well, you said surtax. There's also a Medicare surcharge, 0.9%, that's assessed on incomes over a certain dollar amount. So anyway, but your Medicare premiums are also increased. So again, a lot of things can happen just by waiting and making those decisions at the very last minute. So the key is, if you are considering retirement and you have those large qualified accounts,
0: the earlier the better.
2: Yeah, the earlier the better. Let's do some planning and let's do some what-if scenarios. Take a look at that so that you can make some decisions before it's too late.
0: We're going to estimate for you about where you're going to be. So you're going to have good line of sight on what's going to happen, what's coming up over the next, you know, 10, 15 years in advance. And it arms you to make good decisions about between now and then, before you get forced into taking that money out. The gap gets pretty narrow as to what you can and can't do from a taxation point of view. How can Medicare premiums turn tax planning into health care planning?
2: You know, with the income-related monthly adjustment, it's for higher income beneficiaries. It's a two-year look back. So whatever your income on your tax return, your modified adjusted gross income was 2 years ago, that is going to determine what your premiums are going to be in the current year. So really important that we take a look at especially if you're doing Roth conversions, take a look at the income that's on the tax return, because a lot of times what we like to do in the planning is just, we do tax bracket planning, which means that if we're going to do Roth conversions, or if we're going to look at selling a business, or if we're going to sell off some highly appreciated assets and recognize a gain,

0: do all of that in a way that we still keep it within a certain bracket so as not to, if, you know, if the Irma is a concern to you, we try to manage all of those features. So it's, you know, pretty intense planning, but it is very important, especially when it comes to your retirement, because you want to try to maximize your retirement dollars and be tax efficient.
1: Yeah, I mean, the whole process requires, look, I say this, engineering, it really does need to be engineered. So you've got to coordinate investments, income, taxes, required minimum distribution, make sure you're painting between the lines.
0: Oh, with
1: the Internal Revenue Service.
0: We don't pay that line.
1: And so, you know, that, yeah, so that's, you know, that's part of what we do. So if you're one of the next 10 callers, we're going to do three things. We're going to develop a plan for you. We're going to look at, you know, I know last week we talked about Social Security, but we'll look at today to this issue, what RMDs are going to look like. And we're going to forecast that stuff out and let you have a good line of sight on that. When should you be electing Social Security? Where are those distributions coming from? How are those things going to be taxed? You need to see what all that stuff looks like in advance. Then we're going to deal with risk. Two types of risk, so that's step two. One is your emotional risk tolerance for the market. More importantly than that is risk capacity. What can my portfolio withstand from a risk point of view before I potentially get overexposed? And then, of course, while you're working, you know, every penny that comes through the front door, Uncle Sam's got his hand out. No different than when you retire. Uncle Sam's still going to have his hand out, so we need to get that under control. So, Robin, how do we deal with Uncle Sam during the retirement process?
0: We deal with Uncle Sam by doing some tax planning. So once your income plan is created, I will prepare an income tax analysis for you. Your tax analysis based on your specific income plan and your specific scenarios moving forward. I will take into consideration your required minimum distributions, pensions, Social Security, other investments, if you have rental property, all of this for a comprehensive tax plan.
1: Look, those three things, they're basically the bedrock of what we do for clients every single day. 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
2: 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It is break time. Be back with more of Wealth Over Taxes with Kevin Sullivan and Robert Whitlock in just a minute. Segment two is called The Inherited IRA Countdown, a very important topic to discuss. We'll be right back. Stick around.
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2: Welcome back to the show. I'm your host, Gary Nolan. 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It's a very important distinction when you're looking for a financial advisor. An inheritance can feel like a blessing and a burden at the same time. When the inheritance includes an individual retirement account, an IRA, the tax rules can be much less flexible than families expect. So why can an inherited IRA create a tax problem for adult children or their heirs, guys? What do you think?
0: That is a great question, Gary. And I actually sat down with a family a few days ago, and we had this exact conversation because they were unclear on the new rules regarding inherited IRAs. This couple, they've been clients for about 15 years, and they have one child, and she is going to inherit a significant amount of money. And most of that wealth is in an IRA, and they were surprised. And we've had these conversations many times, but I think as you start looking at your mortality, your life expectancy, and you start seeing that tax burden, it becomes a reality. So we were having the conversations about what is their child going to do when she inherits the IRA accounts. And under the new Secure Act rules that have come into play over the last 5-6 years, non-spouse beneficiaries, so children or other people that are non-spouse that inherit your IRA account, your qualified account, your inherited IRA, those accounts have to be distributed under that 10-year rule. So you inherit an IRA, you put that IRA into your name, but it has to be labeled appropriately. It has to say that it's an inherited IRA. And all of the dollars in that account have to be distributed by year 10 years from the date of death. If the original owner had already started RMDs on those funds, then the beneficiary has to start taking an annual withdrawal out in years 1 through 9. And then, of course, it has to be distributed in year 10. For a lot of people, and for this particular client, it is going to be a huge tax impact. So with this type of scenario, tax planning, especially for the, you know, the child that's going to inherit, a lot of planning is going to have to be done, because that can make a difference where, and when I say child, you know, this child's in her 50s, but if she's still working and inherits these assets and we have to start taking a pretty significant distribution, that's going to give her pause whether she's going to continue to work or not, because that IRA account is going to have to be distributed, which is going to add to her tax bill. And she's already a high income earner. So it creates a whole new level of planning for that beneficiary. And again, like I told my clients, I want you to live a long time, but I also want you to be aware, you know, because their question to me is, what are going to be the tax, you know, tax implications for her when she receives these funds? So, you know, to answer that question, she's going to have to distribute that IRA account within 10 years. So planning is going to be critical for her. So our next steps are going to have we're going to have a family meeting to go over that. But, you know, it's just a big, big part of the process.
1: So one of the things you don't want to do, one, you want to make sure you plan that out. I've sat with clients where they've said, well, I'm going to leave the IRA to my children. And I don't know, let's say there's $2 or $3 million in the IRA, and, you know, they'll take it out as they need to. And if you're not educating the recipient, they may not take money out in the first, I don't know, 7 years. And then they got to distribute $2 to $3 million over the last 3 years, years 8, 9, and 10, and all of a sudden you're in the absolute highest tax bracket with, and you end up losing more money to taxes than you would if you were a little bit more structured about how you are distributing that. The other thing to think about with a Roth account. With a Roth account, the income tax implications are not severe. So with a Roth account, hypothetically, you could take, you know, a little bit of money out of the Roth account every year for the first 9 years. And in the ninth month the ninth year, 11th month, and 28th day, you can take out the balance because that's a non-taxable event to the beneficiaries. So it requires thought. You really got to think this stuff through. And for some of you, you know, maybe you don't care about the income tax side of this, but I can tell you that a couple of hours worth of planning can save a boatload, and I do mean a boatload, of income taxes.
0: Well,
1: so
0: and if you're
1: something
0: in this,
1: to consider.
0: Yeah, and if you're in this scenario, or you, your family members are potentially going to be in this scenario, Gary, how do they get in touch with us to schedule?
2: Well, you know, you can see this is not a do-it-yourself situation. So pick up the phone and dial this number, 800-757-6062, 800-757-6062, or text IWA to 600-700. You can also go to wealthovertaxes.com. Those go directly to Kevin's inbox. Maybe you have a question or two about today's show, or want to set yourself up an appointment where there's no cost, there's no obligation, wealthovertaxes.com. Reminder, if you miss any of the show, catch the podcast, Wealth Over Taxes, wherever you get your podcast. It is completely free. The show is Wealth Over Taxes with Kevin O'Sullivan and Robin Whitlock. I'm Gary Nolan, your host. What is the mistake families make when they only focus on who inherits the money?
0: Good question. And I think we kind of hit on this a little bit earlier, but a lot of times folks focus on naming the beneficiary. But besides naming the beneficiary, naming the beneficiary is very important. And to that, just a word of advice from us, check your beneficiaries, okay? You want to make sure that the money that you are leaving goes to the person that you want the account to go to. So just make sure that your beneficiaries are up to date. Remember, death happens, divorces happen. I know we've got clients that have mixed feelings one week or another about their beneficiaries, and they change them regularly. But just make sure that your beneficiaries are listed and up to date on those accounts. And then to that, you know, circling back, the inherited account, because it is inherited, and if it's non-spouse, then those assets have to be distributed within that 10-year period so it can put the heir into a higher tax bracket. So a word of advice, especially if you're leaving the accounts to non-spouses, and if it's not a child, you're leaving it to quote-unquote a friend, leave some instructions. Yes, you're making that person the beneficiary, but if you want to lessen their burden, leave them instructions about what you would like for them to do with those assets. You know, if there's some, you know, if there's some issues there with where that those funds should go once they're in the hands of that beneficiary.
1: Yeah, you want to be a good steward of the money.
0: Yes.
1: I mean, you've worked hard to get where you are. You know, a lot of blood, sweat, and tears goes into a lot of people's investment accounts.
0: Yes.
1: And you want to make sure that you're being a good steward of the money. And if you're not sure how to go about that, come in and visit with us. We will help you. Okay. We're not going to tell you where to leave it to, but we can tell you how to do it.
0: If
1: you tell us what you want to do, we'll tell you how to get there.
0: Right. And a lot of times I know, especially with my clients that are advanced age, and I'm having those end of life discussions, and we start talking about that. And for clients that don't have children, but they want to leave money to other relatives or charities, I tell them the best thing that they can do, besides identifying the beneficiary on the account, because that assists with the estate closing out issues, leave some instructions. Just leave them with some instructions. If there's specific charities, I mean, obviously you want the beneficiary to receive those funds, but if there's additional things that you want them to do, leave some instructions so that they're making sure that they honor your request for those accounts. But it is a very stressful time for a lot of people when they inherit a pretty sizable account, especially an account that has to be distributed within a 10-year period. So a lot of planning. And if you're at that point in your life where you're ready to have those conversations, and maybe your beneficiaries know who they are and you want to have those discussions, by all means, get on our calendar. We can sit down with you and your beneficiaries and have those conversations and do some thoughtful planning, because it's really important that, you know, all parties are aware of how and when you want these assets distributed. But the one thing is for sure, they have to be distributed. The inherited IRA assets have to be distributed.
1: And they have to be taxed.
0: And they have to be taxed. More importantly.
1: More importantly, they got to be taxed.
0: More importantly.
1: So you really, again, you really want to make sure that if you're in that circumstance that you're getting some guidance and some help. And we can help you with that.
0: Yes.
1: It's one of the reasons why we leave openings on the schedule every single week. So if you're one of those folks that has one of those accounts that's doing that, that you think that are going to be inherited, or you're going to be leaving that to your kids or your grandbabies, you want to get in touch with us, and we will make that part of our planning process for you. So if you come in to visit with us, we'll do three things for you. One, we're going to develop that plan. We're going to look at things like, where am I going to draw my income from? What's my cash flow going to look like? Second thing we're going to do is we're going to look at risk. Two types of risk we're concerned about. One is just your emotional risk tolerance for the market. More importantly is risk capacity. Risk capacity is what can my portfolio withstand from a capacity point of view if the market decides it's going to take a nosedive and I don't want to get out over my skis and have the market, you know, make me go back and have to redo my income plan for retirement. And then, of course, while you're working, Uncle Sam takes a piece of everything that comes through the front door. And guess what? In retirement, that doesn't change.
0: So once your income plan is created, I will prepare an income tax analysis for you. Your tax analysis based on your specific income plan in your specific scenarios moving forward. I will take into consideration your required minimum distributions, pensions, Social Security, other investments. If you're selling a business, you've got rental property, all of that for a comprehensive income tax plan.
1: What we bring to the table is going to be transformative, and it's going to change your perspective. We know how hard you've worked for your money, and we're going to work just as hard to help you protect it and grow it. Our strategies are used by people that have had millions and millions of dollars saved for retirement, and they can't. Our ideas and our strategies can help you. 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Gary, people want to get on the schedule. How do they do that?
2: 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It is break time. 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Next, the forgotten 401k hunt. Yeah, we'll talk about that. Stick around. We'll be right back.
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2: And we'd like to take a moment and welcome everybody back to the show. We thank you for listening. Glad you're with us every week. I'm your host, Gary Nolan. 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As we get into our next segment, people change jobs, move homes, lose passwords, and forget old benefit paperwork. Now, retirement, a neglected account, is not just messy. It can affect income, taxes, beneficiaries, and required withdrawals. Why are forgotten retirement accounts becoming a bigger issue for retirees and pre-retirees, guys?
0: Well, funny story. I actually have a client that we have helped locate one of these accounts.
1: Actually, several.
0: Yes, several. But recent reporting estimated tens of millions of forgotten 401k accounts holding trillions of dollars are out there. So my advice to you is if you had an old employer back when you were in your 20s or 30s, and you may have been, well, obviously you were younger, but you may not have realized that you had a 401k or forgot about it, go out on the state that you live in, the treasurer's website. Now, I don't know all the ones for the different states, but you can look this up and you can go on there and see if you've got any monies that are due to you. Now, a lot of times when I go out and look, you'll see things for like maybe deposits that you had on utilities or what have you. But it's funny, my client who's in her 50s worked for a huge company back in her 20s. Now, she's been a client for like 10 or 12 years, and she'd been talking about this account or that account or whatever, and she couldn't find this or she couldn't find that. And she was an executive with a big company in her 20s, and she's been out on her own ever since. Anyway, last year, I think it was in the fall, she had gotten a bunch of letters, and she thought they were scams because it was these agencies telling her that she had this money that was lost or whatever. Anyway, I said, well, clearly you're on some site somewhere and these people are reaching out to you for a fee to help you with this. So we were trying to determine if it was a scam or not. End result was it was the 401k that she had back in her 20s that she could not locate, or she had not located and she had actually forgotten about. And because it had been so long and she's moved twice, it did end up in her state of residence. And after several months of, you know, we found the website, I helped her fill out the paperwork and do all the things that she needed to do. She was able to collect that money this year, but it was interesting because it was from when she was in her 20s, just forgotten about it. And it started out a very, very, very small account. And because she had forgotten about it, it had multiplied and multiplied and multiplied. And I couldn't even believe it. But the bigger thing that I couldn't believe was the fact that she actually finally got the check in her hands after filling out all the paperwork. Because sometimes I'm always suspect on these, you know, government entities when you fill out the paperwork and then you send it off. And then you just don't get a response, kind of like the IRS. And she actually got the money back. So I'm saying all that to say is that at the minimum, go on these websites. I mean, make sure you go on the website specifically for your state, not some marketing website. Look at the treasurer's office. I think in North Carolina, it's northcarolinatreasurer.gov or something like that. But you can just do a quick search and see if there's anything out there that's due to you. And I know under the Secure 2.0 Act, the Department of Labor launched a retirement savings lost and found database that you can go on as well and start looking to see if you've got anything out there. The moral of this story is that she found that one, and then after she got the check, there were a couple of other small ones that were out there as well. And so we're going to go through that process to collect those. But I told her, I said, well, thankfully, we've got all this money located before you had to start taking your required minimum distribution. Yeah. So anyway.
1: It's easy to lose track, by the way.
0: Yes.
1: If you're one of those people, I'm telling you right now, it's easy to lose track of that stuff.
0: Yes, yes.
1: It is. It happens more often than you can ever possibly imagine. But one of the things that Robin and I do when we're going through the initial process with people or starting to plan is we talk about that. Did you put money in your 401k? Are you sure you have all of your, are you sure you have all your 401ks? Do you have old 401ks that you don't remember where they were? And, you know, sometimes a little bit of effort, you know, on the internet and on some of these state websites can be, I mean, I think in the case of the that particular crime Robin's talking about, it was a significant amount of money.
0: Yeah, it was. I mean, it was not anything to shake your head about. It was worth the effort for her to go through the paces, to fill out the paperwork and do all the things that they asked her to do, because the end result was she had a nice chunk of money that now she can put into her, you know, investment accounts, and she can continue to save that money for her you know, for her future retirement. And she hadn't planned on it because she didn't realize she had it. So, you know, it's worth the effort if it is legitimate, you know, a legitimate, you go on the legitimate website and track that down, or go on the, you know, the Department of Labor Retirement Savings Lost and Found website. And if you have questions about it, reach out to the office and we can get you pointed in the right direction. But for, you know, those retirement accounts, it's really part, you know, all part of the process too, because I know now the rules are if an account is untouched or not claimed, or, you know, you're not doing something with the account within 2 years, I think now at the 2 year mark, those accounts get sent to the state. But that account was from the 90s yeah. or 2000s. And
1: yeah, you have to, the state's yeah. not going to come. No. So let me tell you what the state's not going to do. They're not going to come to you and say, we have $90,000 or $100,000 or $200,000 of yours that you need to come get. If you've abandoned it, the state, the state ultimately ends up keeping it.
0: Well, they hold it. And I'm very positive they're drawing interest on it.
1: Yeah.
0: And they're just going to hold it in their coffers until you claim it. But they're not going to send you, at least in this particular case, the state was not sending letters. It was, you know, entities and agencies. But
1: you wouldn't lend the state $100,000 without charging them some type of return rate on interest. So don't leave the money there.
0: Right.
2: Exactly. Yeah,
0: right.
2: Exactly.
0: Mm-hmm. Right.
2: Yep. 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Reminder, if you miss any of the show, catch the podcast, Wealth Over Taxes. 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Guys, I'm going to jump ahead. How can missed RMDs become expensive?
0: Oh, wow. If you miss an RMD, there are penalties and interest associated with missing those RMDs. The good news is that you can, there's forms that you can file that we can submit, or your tax preparer can submit, that can help help alleviate some of that, because it shows good faith that you corrected the error. But it's a little bit more complicated than I've just described, but you can get it corrected within a certain period of time, but you're still going to have penalties and interest associated with it.
1: But you have to pay first, and then if they give you an abatement, then they send you the money back, right?
0: More often than not, as I've experienced it over all the years, when there's penalties and interest, you have to pay those, and then they will send that back. Now, I just had one situation recently where wasn't a client, but we were just having a tax conversation, and she was able to get an abatement without having to pay it first. Now, you still owe the interest, but the penalty was abated. So,
1: so when the IRS comes up and says, "Hi, I'm from the IRS. I'm here to help you," that's not necessarily true, correct? Is that what you're saying?
2: Exactly right.
0: In a roundabout way, but they're pretty, pretty expensive. So you don't want to do that. So it's important to try to find all those old retirement accounts.
1: If you're one of those people that has been listening to the show, because we're coming up, we're at 4 years now, you haven't made the telephone call, you haven't gotten in touch with us, now's the time to do it. There's not going to become a better time. Okay, so now's the time to do it. Pick up the phone, shoot us a text, email me. We'll get you on our schedule. If you get on our schedule, we'll do three things for you at no cost and no obligation. One, we'll develop a plan for you. We'll look at things like required minimum distribution, Social Security election process, when should you elect, how should you elect. Look at things like required minimum distribution. How's that going to affect, you know, my income tax return? If you have a large 401k or a large IRA, how are my children or my wife, how is my spouse or my husband going to inherit that money? How is that going to be distributed? And what are the tax implications of that? So you want to look at all those things. Second thing we're going to do is we're going to focus on risk. That's the number two thing that we do here, is risk mitigation. Two types of risk we're concerned about. One, your emotional risk tolerance. Are you going to have a negative reaction if the market starts taking a nosedive and make emotional decisions about what's happening in your portfolio? The more important of those two things, of those two risk elements, is risk capacity. Risk capacity is what can my portfolio withstand from a capacity point of view if the market takes a nosedive before I get myself into trouble and I'm out over my skis. So you don't want to be there. And then, of course, while you're working, Uncle Sam takes a chunk of everything that comes through the front door. And when you retire, guess what happens? He does the same thing. So, Robin, how do we deal with that?
0: 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Your income tax analysis based on your specific income plan and your specific scenarios moving forward. I will take into consideration RMDs, pensions, Social Security, other investments, if you're selling a business, if you've got rental property, all of that for a comprehensive tax plan.
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2: 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Q&A is next, so stick around. 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
2: 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As we hit you up with some questions that came in from our listeners, my spouse and I give to charity every year, but we do not itemize anymore. Is there a smarter way to give once we're in our 70s?
1: If you're doing a qualified charitable distribution, what that allows you to do is instead of taking a distribution from an IRA, paying taxes on that, you can, and then giving money to the charity, you simply take the money from the IRA directly and you give it directly to the charitable organization. It's called a qualified charitable distribution. And if you're taking required minimum distribution, it satisfies the required minimum distribution rules, but it doesn't show up on your income tax return. So that's one way to sort of limit what happens from a tax point of view, from an income tax point of view. You're satisfying the charitable endeavor that you're trying to do, but you're also trying to control the tax environment. Is that right?
0: Yeah, and to that point, yeah, absolutely. Good covering on that. And just to kind of drill down a specific, and I think I said the wrong thing last week, but this year, 2026, you can, if you're 70 and a half or older, you can contribute up to $111,000 per person. So a husband and wife could both together, each, you know, the husband and the wife could do $111,000 from each of their IRAs. This is really advantageous if you are just taking your standard deduction. This is going to give you a significant decrease in your taxable income. So if this is something that you want to explore, get on our calendar because we can help you with that. But it used to be $100,000 per person. Now it's up to $111,000.
1: I think that the short answer there is that if you're doing QC, if you want to do a QCD and you are giving money to charity, my answer is come in here and visit with us and let us show you how to take advantage, how to leverage that so you don't end up paying more taxes than you should be doing.
0: Exactly. Mm-hmm. And then one more tidbit on top of that. I don't know that we've ever mentioned this before too, but in addition to that $111,000, you can also donate to a charitable trust or a gift annuity in addition to the QCDP. So again, if you want to explore that and have questions, get on our calendar, come in and see us. We would love to talk to you about that.
1: So I have a question for you. So if somebody has a QCD, mm-hmm. and let's say they're, so IRMA, right? So the Part B premiums, and if their income is bumping up against the next threshold in IRMA, mm-hmm. but they do a QCD, does the QCD income count against the IRMA calculation, or it does not because it's going right to charity?
0: Well, because it's going right to charity, because you're going to get a 1099.
1: So the answer is no, it doesn't do that. It can help you control IRMA then, right?
0: Well, so, I mean, you're not controlling IRMA. You're just, like, you're working on the income piece of it, but you're not doing a QCD to control IRMA.
1: When you start taking big required minimum distributions, that it affects a whole bunch of things, and you want to see that stuff in advance and then be able to take advantage of the rules to make sure that you're not overpaying either or paying too much for your Medicare premiums or overpaying in taxes, et cetera, et cetera, et cetera.
2: Mm-hmm. I got a question. What's the deal with the 70 and a half year? What's up with that?
1: It sounds like when they passed the Secure Act and did all that kind of stuff, somebody forgot to look at what the original age was.
2: Exactly,
1: And didn't, you know, it's the lethality of the fine people that we have in our Congress.
2: Yes, I know. I always celebrate my half-year birthday, too, of course.
0: Everybody else does. Concept, like, with the other half-year, 59 and a half.
2: You know, right, exactly. Half, 59 and a half, exactly.
0: I mean, come on.
2: Come on now. That's enough of that.
1: Yeah. I don't even want to count the whole birthday.
0: Yeah, no kidding.
2: Exactly.
0: That's enough of that.
1: Robin complains every year.
0: Yeah, every year.
2: Exactly, right. Yeah. No kidding. Yeah. I mean, this is Wealth Over Taxes with Kevin Sullivan and Robin Whitlock. 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Reminder, if you miss any of the show, catch the podcast, Wealth Over Taxes, wherever you get your podcast. It's completely free. We're sitting on more cash than usual because everything feels uncertain. Look out, it's uncertain. How much cash is too much in retirement? How much cash is too much?
0: It depends on your scenario. I mean, that is great that you've got cash, but as we've talked about on other shows, inflation is burning a hole in that cash that's just sitting there, especially if you're just earning a little bit in interest. You're actually, you know, you're kind of going backwards if you, you know, take the inflation calculation, subtract it from whatever interest you're earning, you're going backwards in those cash accounts. So we do encourage that you have cash to help cover emergencies or your near-term spending requirements if you're, you know, putting in an HVAC unit or a roof or whatever, things that insurance may or may not cover. Or if you're just anticipating a market downturn and you're just keeping some emergency cash. But we want to make sure that all of your dollars, we're assessing all of your dollars and make sure that you're not losing your purchasing power because of that erosion to inflation. So we just want to make sure that, you know, you've got your funds properly invested and properly allocated between all those buckets. But I don't think we've ever made the recommendation in our history of you need to have everything sitting in cash just to make yourselves feel good. Because I know right now, with the way market conditions are right now, it's not a smart move to do so. So, but every plan is different. Every situation is different. If you feel comfortable having a lot of cash, come in and see us and let us help you kind of isolate what kind of cash buckets you should be in, whether it's, you know, fixed annuities or CDs or treasuries or something like that that makes you feel confident. But it is based on your plan and your specific situation.
2: All right, time for one more question, guys. Can we get one more in? All right. Our adult daughter is buying a home. We want to help. How do we avoid hurting our own retirement? That's a good question.
0: That is a very good question. And we get those questions like that a lot. The IRS annual gift exclusion is very important because you can gift money to your adult daughter. The annual gift exclusion for 2026 is $19,000. So a husband and wife could technically gift $38,000 to their adult daughter to help buy that house. That's considered gift splitting. But you can do that. Again, these are conversations that are beyond, though, just are we going to gift this money to that child or not? Again, we can coach you through that, sit with you to go through that. But you, as our client, are important. So we want to make sure before you start making those gifts that it's not going to impact your retirement income. It's not going to, impact any healthcare needs that you might have. Making sure we get your taxes covered, making sure that your emergency reserves are met. If we can look at all of that, make sure that you're going to be covered and that, you know, get helping in that scenario does not harm your retirement, then, you know, we're going to help you with solutions to, you know, to make that happen. But you want to make sure that you are covered. You are always our priority. And yes, we're sensitive to you wanting to help your family. I mean, that's, you know, part of the planning process is being able to, you know, do that dynasty planning and planning for those next generations. But you are here to see us to help you with your retirement. So our priority is always going to be to make sure that you are taken care of. And then we start looking at those options, especially in this scenario about buying the house. But I guess the short of it is you can gift up to $19,000 to your adult daughter without any reporting.
1: Per person. So if
0: per
1: it's a,
0: person.
1: Right. So two spouses, so
0: right.
1: they can
0: it's
1: give, you know,
0: $38,000,
1: right?
0: Yep.
1: Okay.
0: Yep.
1: Okay.
0: Yep. Got it.
1: Well, good. Look, if you're thinking about any of those things, you need to have a plan. I mean, that's really what the bottom line is. I mean, we talk about all these different subject matter every single week. But everybody should have an action plan. And that action plan needs to be engineered. You need to look at things like investments, income needs, you know, what are you leaving to your children? You got to coordinate all that stuff. And having a plan is the first step to doing that. So if you're one of the next 10 callers, we're going to do three things for you. One, we're going to develop that plan. We're going to do things like assess when you should be taking Social Security. If you're already on Social Security and you're looking at required minimum distribution, what does that look like? Where should you be drawing your assets from? Where should you be drawing your income from? If you're going to leave money to children, you need to plan that in advance. What is that going to look like? And you want to make sure that you have all that stuff laid out. So that's the first step. Second step for us is, and the number two thing that we do here is risk management. And there are two types of risk that we're concerned about. One is your emotional risk tolerance for the market. So at what point am I going to start making emotional decisions about my portfolio, which are typically not going to be the best decisions? But more importantly than that is really risk capacity. Risk capacity is your portfolio's ability to withstand big market changes. And you want to have a gauge on what that looks like. So those are the first two steps. And of course, all through your work life, you know, you have a partner, and the partner's Uncle Sam. Well, guess what? He doesn't go away when you go through the retirement process. Uncle Sam's right there in your pocket with his hand out. And Robin, how do we deal with Uncle Sam during the retirement process?
0: 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That tax analysis is based on your specific income plan and your specific scenarios moving forward. I will take into consideration your RMDs, any pensions, your Social Security, other investments, if you're selling a business, if you've got rental income, all of that for a comprehensive tax plan.
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2: 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That is it for today. I'd like to thank everyone for listening. Hope you found the information we presented helpful. 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We'll have new topics and new questions right here on Wealth Over Taxes with Kevin and Robin. Guys, you enjoy the rest of your weekend. We'll talk to you next week. Take care.
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11: New AG. I'm Paul Stevens, Fox News. The Senate voting early this morning for Todd Blanche to be the nation's next attorney general.
12: The vote very tight, 50-49. The only senator not casting a ballot, Mitch McConnell, the former Senate majority leader who's been out since the middle of June here. There were two Republican no's. Susan Collins, Republican of Maine, who has a tough re-election bid this fall. She announced her opposition a couple of days ago. And early Friday morning, you had Lisa Murkowski McCloskey from
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16: 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I'm Jackie Selby. How are you today, Jules?
14: I'm great, Jackie. I'm really good. I'm just a great summer atmosphere, and everyone's doing well. And
16: good.
14: Markets are doing well at the moment and approaching the midterm elections. But everything is pretty darn good, actually. So, yeah, happy to be here.
16: Glad to hear it. Glad to hear it. Well, I was thinking that listeners should be paying attention to this 2032 Social Security headline planning business. I mean, we've all been talking about this trust fund going dry. Do you want to attend to some of these details so people can understand what's going on with Social Security?
14: Oh, absolutely. This is getting headlines, and as it should, because, you know, if you think about how, you know, society and citizens look at this, you know, you're putting this money in for 25 to 35 years, your whole working life. They're collecting your Social Security and telling you that when you get, you know, the FRA, you can collect all this money for as long as you live and blah, blah, blah. And then turn around and tell you that it's going to run out now in 2032 to 2034, depending on how much of the benefits they pay. They're saying here that could be depleted, the trust fund reserve could be depleted as early as 2032. With 78% of scheduled benefits payable after that point. And then the other part, the disability part of Social Security reserves are projected to be depleted in 2034 with 83% of scheduled benefits payable at depletion. So what's being said here, 78% on the one and 83% on the other is still gonna be owed when it's out of money. That's what's being said here. And that's scary.
16: Owed by whom? And to, you know.
14: And the only good news down at the bottom here, the Associated Press is reporting the bipartisan proposal aimed at forcing Congress to address Social Security solvency because, you know, Ronald Reagan's administration in 1984 had to completely refund Social Security back in the 80s, which is, you know, 50 years ago now.
16: Right.
14: And here it is again. Yeah, here it is again. So, you know, what that should be telling, you know, politicians and parties and everybody on Capitol Hill, it should be telling them that there needs to be a real fix here, which is quit paying out more than you're bringing in and stop paying people that haven't contributed, you know, and that's part of the problem. And then putting younger generations to work and paying more into Social Security to relieve the top heaviness. See, the top heaviness is as a retirement pool gets bigger and bigger and bigger, and you have more and more people drawing, you need more people paying in to offset that money that's going out. So there's several real issues here, but at least we're talking about it and making people aware.
17: Yeah.
14: So at least they can plan. And some of the segments today are all about planning in advance so that you don't run out. And that's one of the biggest concerns that all retirees are going to have, including myself and yourself. You know, we don't want to think that we're going to run out or won't have enough or we can't pay for whatever we need. That's our concerns, right?
17: Yeah. That's most certainly our concerns. Now, Jules has a firm grasp on this subject. He has all the details. He runs a really extensive report for you. If you come into his office on your social

0: COLA fact sheet is saying Social Security benefits and supplemental Social Security income, or SSI, rose about 2.8% for 75 million Americans. Mm-hmm. So we're still getting our COLA. So that's the good news. And you know, a lot of people don't know this, but do you know why you get a COLA from Social Security, or why they have to do it? Do you know why?
1: I feel like the answer should be to cover the Medicare increases.
0: You are absolutely right.
1: Okay.
0: Great. Hey. You get the prize. You are absolutely right. Because if they didn't give you the COLA, the ongoing increases in your Medicare Part B would make your Social Security drop. And people would be screaming mad. They'd be sitting on Capitol Hill trying to get it fixed, because you can't just take money away when people are used to that. And so that's what we're up against there. So again,
1: good.
0: They have to give the COLA. That's based on the CPI. But if you didn't have it, yeah, your Social Security would just work its way down over the years.
1: To nothing.
0: You'd be like, what's going on?
1: Right.
0: You know, that's where you would be.
1: Right. So there's a big risk, isn't there, to claiming Social Security early, Jules? I know it depends on the house, you know, income, the home income, and the spousal situation.
0: Yeah, here's what the risk is. If you're still working and you go over the earnings test, then they're going to penalize you 30%. And nobody wants that. In fact, when I've seen that happen, people come unglued. They're like, what's going on? They just reduced me by 30%. And I'm like, well, you broke the earnings test. You didn't look before you leaped. You know, that's where the planning comes in, with coming into like an office like ours and getting a free Social Security report, by the way, that we hand to everyone. And so we want our clients to know what to do here. It makes up 35 to 40% of just the fixed cost to run anybody's household. Mm-hmm. So it's not chump change. It's not going to be your retirement per se, but it is going to be a healthy amount, and it's going to do something. So if you don't manage it correctly or make the right decision, all you're doing is shooting yourself in the foot financially speaking. Mm-hmm. That's what you're doing.
1: Right. So near retirees can, like you said, stress test their own Social Security. So if you wanted to, we talk about this all the time. You wanted to claim at 62. I hope you got a good amount of savings to cover the gap to pay for your insurance, or your spouse is still working. But it all depends, doesn't it? Because
0: it does depend. It depends on, first off, if you're still working, you would get penalized anyway. So why not let it keep rolling up, as I call it? And roll up simply means an ongoing annual increase from Social Security at 6% a year between 62 and 67. So you're getting an increase anyways, versus if you're still working, you're going to get penalized 30%, then why do it? And then the other break-even part is 65 and beyond, where you could get Medicare Part B if you've left your job. Mm. And then if you're not working, you wouldn't get penalized. So that's why so many people actually retire and claim Social Security at 65, because the reasoning works out. It makes sense for a lot of people. But what if you're not one of those people in that group? And you're still working, you might as well work on to 67, which is full retirement age, and then you'll collect that 6% roll up for a whole 5 years.
1: Right.
0: Which increases your Social Security amount that you're going to get for the rest of your life.
1: Do you think that Social Security, you know, and where it fits, has a lot to do with, you know, your protected income that you've already established, and then your personal savings? I mean, obviously it does, but can you make that connection for us?
0: Yeah, it's one of the legs on your retirement stool. So if you envision a three-legged stool, like a piano stool, and one leg is your Social Security, your other leg is a potential pension, if a lot of people still have those, like federal government, state government has pensions. And then the third leg would be your 401k or IRA money that can also just give you out, hand out money to you over the years. So now you've got three set foundational legs of your life that's going to hand you money into your home so you can have a nice retirement that you could depend on. It's called stability, is what it's called. It's called knowing what's coming in. Because what do people typically do? You're going to plan your lifestyle off of what? What you have coming in.
1: Right.
0: So that's what dictates what the lifestyle is going to look like.
1: Because the knowing what that amount is going to be sure does take a weight off of your shoulders, and you don't have to worry about the guesswork. Do you think, Jules, in general, that whatever changes are coming down with Social Security, are people our age, you know, pre-retirees right now, are we grandfathered into our full amount?

0: People within, here's the way it typically works. That's a great thought process you're having there.
1: Okay.
0: People typically want to know, can they change it once I've got within so close of claiming? The answer is no, based on historical.
1: Okay.
0: Historically, people that are within 5 years of filing won't fall under any changes.
1: Okay.
0: And I tell people this every day, and I didn't just grab this out of the air. I grabbed this out of history, that every time they do a Social Security revamp, the last three times they've done it, like 2015 was the last time they called it the Bipartisan Budget Act in 2015. They completely revamped Social Security, but it didn't affect anybody within 5 years of filing.
1: Okay.
0: So that's the way they've been doing it.
1: Okay.
0: So right now, if you're slightly older than 57, and the earliest you could trigger is 62, you're within 5 years, you probably won't get affected. But if you're outside that window and they revamp it, then you're probably going to get affected, because they have to put a grandfather line in there somewhere. They have to put somewhere where people are going to be affected or not.
1: Okay.
0: Is what we're talking about.
1: Sure.
0: So it's usually around 60 to 62 or below, or within 5 years of filing. That's how they've been doing it.
1: Okay.
0: So I assume they're going to keep doing it the same way. But we're looking at a major revamp sometime in the next 24 to 36 months.
1: Wowie.
0: Based on elections and who gets elected. But it's going to have to happen at some point. So
1: it's going to have to happen. Things are changing. You know,
0: it is going to happen. So
1: yes, sir.
0: When I talk about stuff like this on the show every week, when I talk in these circles, and this is for our loyal listeners and maybe new listeners today, but when you hear me talking this way, I want you to know we're here to help. We're an entity that gets the word out every week on this show. We have the information. We have the software. We have all the details to make sure you can make the right decision. But guess what? It all starts with a consultation. It all starts with knowledge and education and how you're going to make sure you know what to do to make the right decision. So we're going to dive into the details of your total financial picture. If you call us, you text us. It's fun. It's easy. It's engaging. We're going to look at savings, tax situation, your fees, your risk tolerance. More importantly, we're going to talk about Social Security. We're going to talk about Medicare. We're going to talk about long-term care and assisted living, all these different things that so many people, millions and millions of Americans, are going to be affected by these items I'm talking about. So if that's going to happen, let's do it in a good way. Let's make sure you're affected positively, not negatively. Be one of the next five on today's show. Call us, text us. You can even go to the website and send us an email. There's numerous ways to get in touch with us, but you got to be one of the next five on today's show to get that expert consultation. $250K or more in any types of accounts, retirement plans, 401Ks, CDs, doesn't matter. But give us a call, send us a text. We're happy to help, and we're here to help. But you do have to be one of the next five on today's show to get that no obligation consultation. I'd like to open those phone lines and text lines right now.
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1: Of course, we're giving you some good information today. 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He's Jules Harris, reachable on 336-907-2322, 336-907-2322. And you can call or text him on there. Now, we talked about Social Security in the last segment. Again, this is information not to dissuade you or make you feel like, oh, this is unsolvable, my retirement puzzle, because it most certainly isn't, because Jules understands it all. So we talked about the Social Security. How about now the Medicare surcharge blind spot? What is the Medicare surcharge? What does that mean?
0: So many people don't understand that as they cross certain income thresholds, that their Medicare Part B and Part D is going to be adjusted. And what they're saying right now is it's affecting just roughly 8% of Medicare beneficiaries are being affected. According to 2026, no surcharge thresholds begin at modified adjusted gross income of 109 for a single person and 218 for joint filers. Mm-hmm. So what that means is once you cross this modified adjusted gross income threshold, that's what MAGI stands for,
1: okay,
0: that they're not going to automatically increase your Medicare Part B. And then here's the surcharge ranges. Once you go over these thresholds, if you do, then it can range from $1,100 out of pocket additional money to all the way up to $7,000 per person per year above your base premium amounts for the base Medicare charge.
1: All right.
0: So people just don't understand. The whole Medicare Part B and D is all means tested. So the more you make,
1: okay,
0: the more they're going to be able to charge you.
1: Okay.
0: And they take it out of your Social Security if you're drawing. If you're not drawing, you got to pay it out of pocket or you won't have any Medicare.
1: Mm-hmm.
0: So, yeah, it's a big deal.
1: Right. That's what my sister does. She is still working, so has not claimed her Social Security yet. So she's paying for her Medicare out of pocket. You know, she sends them to $202.90 a month.
0: Yeah.
1: But I think this is important to note because the combination, if you're a married couple, I mean, you're both paying, right? It's in your Medicare is individual.
0: It is. It is. And so one person on that tax return could not be getting hit with surcharges, but the other one is.
1: Okay.
0: And then it could be both. It just depends on the independent income. So it is based like that. And a lot of people don't know this, but it went up this past year. The base Medicare premium amount, which is now 209 or whatever it is right now, it was 180 something.
1: Mm-hmm.
0: It went up $25-$30 or whatever it went up. It was
1: sure did
0: quite a bit.
1: Yes.
0: And that's just the base Part B amount. And once you get into these surcharges, going from $1,100 to $7,000 a year based on your income.
1: It sure is better
0: than staggering numbers.
1: It is. It sure is better than the ACA I'm paying, you know, for the Obamacare.
0: It's still cheaper than that.
1: Yeah. Because the deductible is only $283 for your Part B. Yippee. I mean, my deductible is $11,000.
0: Yeah. And it covers most everything. So in the defense of Medicare Part B, mm-hmm, it's still probably the most cost-effective insurance you can get for the money with low deductibles and covers most everything.
1: Yeah.
0: But again, you just have to look at what is your income going to be, because if you get hit with these surcharges, you know, it's a real problem for some people.
1: Okay.
0: And then also you have years. They go back 2 years. Here's another thing I bet that listeners are not aware of. They go back 2 years. So say next year you had to go into your IRA or 401k and take a bunch of money out, and now you jacked up your income for that 1 year. Now they're gonna charge you 2 full years of look back on that Medicare Part B and D because you did that. Mm-hmm. So what we're talking about here is, are you planning your withdrawals so you don't disrupt your income and inadvertently create more Medicare Part B for yourself?
1: Mm-hmm.
0: See, this is the part that people will do, and then they'll find out about it after it's too late.
1: Mm-hmm.
0: You can't just go in and take out a big portion of money 1 year, because you're going to force yourself into a higher tax bracket for Medicare, and that will go on for 2 years. So I'm giving out some very, very good inside information right here about how this works. So I hope people are listening.
1: let's strategize it before it actually goes down. That's the important yes. part, I feel like. So you can understand it and sit across from Jules at the conference room table or in his office or even on a virtual call. That's fine, too. 336-907-2322. 336.
0: Yeah, it's
1: 907-2322.
0: You know, it's called an income event. If you create an income event for yourself, it's going to create a premium surprise is what it's going to do. It's going to jack up that premium for 2 years, and you won't be a happy camper. And so, again, I can't reinforce this enough for listeners mm-hmm. that if you don't understand that, you want to get a hold of somebody who does to make mm-hmm. sure you keep yourself mm-hmm. in the right bracket so you don't right. increase your premiums.
1: Sure. Jules, just so listeners know, you know, you might be planning for Medicare, but maybe you don't know about the income-based premium tiers, and that could also affect lots of other parts of your take-home money, if you will, for your retirement. And what about the Part D surcharges? Do you help people with the Part D or any sort of supplement that they might need?
0: Our person, Medicare professional we have right here in our office, his name is Doug Marshall. He does all that. He focuses on that.
1: Good.
0: He will get you the right answer. I don't work hand in hand with that every day. That's why we have him.
1: Okay, good. Okay.
0: But it is important to understand that Medicare Part D, because if you're a person who needs that drug plan, you got to have it, then you need to find out how to work it effectively so they can't just surcharge you.
1: Sure.
0: So, yeah, and he can answer those questions for you.
1: Very, very, very good. Again, on Jules' number, 336-907-2322, 336-907-2322. And he invites you to use that for a text question, or you can call him and get on his schedule, but that's the same phone number. So how can one income create a premium surprise? Do you think we covered that enough?
0: Well, here's a little bit more detail on it.
1: Okay.
0: You have to think ahead each year about what tax bracket you're going to keep yourself in.
1: Okay.
0: Because if you just go in and take money out and you put yourself into the next higher bracket, you're raising your Medicare Part B and Part D. And that's what they're saying here.
1: Okay.
0: So if you have some income event, no matter what it is, let's say you had a windfall, say you had a bonus.
1: All right.
0: Or say you just went in and took an additional amount of money out of your IRA or 401k, which is a paycheck, and you put yourself into another higher tax bracket, your Medicare Part B and D premiums are going to go up for 2 years. They look back 2 years on this.
1: Golly.
0: And you're not going to be happy when that goes up because it's going to lower your Social Security check.
1: Mm-hmm.
0: So there it is.
1: Great. And what about Jules? Roth conversions or charitable giving, do these need to be coordinated with your Medicare?
0: Yeah, it does. Now, if it's a Roth conversion, everybody knows when you convert from an IRA to a Roth, you're exposing that money to income tax. So if that's the case, you know that's going to raise your income. Now, charitable giving, speaking to that for a moment, depends on what type of money you're giving.
1: Mm.
0: If you're giving away non-taxable money, non-IRA money, then that won't increase your income, and it also won't increase those Medicare premiums. So it depends on what type of money you're giving.
1: Mm-hmm. That's really good information. And you can talk to them about charitable giving and these QCDs, and I know you do help people, especially those who are in mid-retirement and facing their RMDs. So.
0: Yeah, we help with the QCDs. That's people who's giving directly to a church, again, mm-hmm. so it doesn't hit their return.
1: Mm-hmm.
0: That's something that I talked about with people all the time when they come in for our reviews and our new meetings, counseling meetings to get to know folks. If you're not sure, you know, any listener today, if you're not sure about Medicare or Social Security, you're not sure about QCDs, the stuff that Jackie's talking about, it's giving money directly to a church so it doesn't wind up on your 1040. It does result most of the time in a lower income tax bracket and a lower federal tax. So it is important. But in general, everyone needs retirement planning help. Everyone needs investing help. Everybody needs Social Security planning help. All these items that we're talking about on the show this morning, everyone needs that. So the question is, if you're not getting that, if you're not sure, maybe you just need a second opinion, a second set of eyes, get our free consultation. Get on our schedule to come in and get that no obligation review. It's fun. It's easy. It's engaging. You're going to learn a lot. We educate. You're going to have questions, but at the end of the day, you're going to leave with practical, actionable insights on how to make your retirement better. how to save money on taxes, how to lower your Medicare Part B. You're going to know things you can do to improve your situation and improve your setting for you and your family. Mm-hmm. So I don't know who doesn't want that. If you think about it, you know, we help with it here. We've been doing 20 plus years. We have hundreds of happy families that we work and serve every day. And we have a whole staff of people here in our back office as well.
1: Yeah.
0: And we're here to engage our neighbors and friends and help people plan well on the investment side, plan well on the retirement planning side, and include Social Security and Medicare. So with that being said, I want to open the phone lines right now for the next 5 on today's show. You can call us, you can text us, you can go to the website and send an email. Couldn't be easier. But get that no obligation consultation right now. Come in, get that second opinion, learn something, improve your retirement. Let's retire correctly, is what I always like to say.
1: Mm-hmm.
0: But it all starts with that consultation, $250,000 or more in any type of savings or employer plans of any type. Give us a call, get on our schedule, and get that no obligation consultation right now for the next 5 on today's show.
1: 336-907-2322, 336-907-2322. I wonder if I can squeeze this in, Jules. I have a minute left for you, but someone is asking about that Irma. They sold a rental in 2024, and now their Medicare notice is still higher. Are they stuck with that forever?
0: No, but 2 years.
1: 2 years,
0: it's 26.
1: Okay.
0: They're going back to 24. That's what I was saying earlier on the show. And that's passive income, but it's still income on your 1040 and still raises your adjusted gross income. And it also is going to wind up raising your MAGI formula, the modified adjusted gross income. So these are the things. The bottom line number is what the IRS, Uncle Sam, and Social Security and Medicare, they're all linked together. They know what you earn. It's going to affect everything we're talking about. It could affect your Social Security payment, and it's definitely going to affect your Medicare Part B and D, or with potential premium surcharges. So don't let that happen to you. Come in, talk to our Medicare expert here, Doug.
1: Yes.
0: And get the information you need. We're here to help, and we're happy to help.
1: Okay, a Medicare surcharge review, if you will. 336-907-2322, 336-907-2322.
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1: Yes, this is Preserve Your Wealth with Jules Harris on the radio every single week, so you can hopefully get some good information, helpful information about your impending retirement and what's going to happen when you stop working with your money, etc. So I've got Jules Harris here of J. Harris Financial, and I think the long-term care discussion should come on the heels of our talking about Social Security and Medicare. Because maybe people don't understand the expenses they could be facing.
0: A lot of folks don't. They also don't always think about that those expenses are going to keep going up. They always have. And there's no reason that we can see that they're going to level off or go down. So, like, as an example, here's some good information you could depend on. The Administration for Community Living, or the ACL, is saying right now Anyone turning 65 today has a 70% chance of needing some type of long-term care at some level. And then Care Scout, the people that survey and keep tabs on all these amounts, are saying the median cost right now for assisted living in America is $74,400 a year. And when we get into private long-term care or full-time skilled nursing, it's $129,000 for private nursing home. So it's gone up tremendously in the last 20 years. And a lot of people are just not ready for this. And a lot of people also are not thinking about what could it go to between 65 and 85. Say you're the 65-year-old listener today and you could live into 85. What's it going to do the next 20 years? And are you prepared for that? So what I'm saying is we have solutions. We can help plan for this is what I want to inject in the conversation today.
1: That is so helpful, and that's a relief to know that you know what to do. 336-907-2322. Anyone listening, you can call or text Jules and say, hey, what were you talking about there? I'd like to get more information. 336-907-2322. Because planning for care, once you give us those statistics, Jules, I mean, this is not pessimism. This is just a way to keep the family afloat and maybe
0: head off some stress coming forward. It's realism.
1: Yes, it is.
0: You need to be thinking about it, and it's going to happen to a pretty large sector. They're saying 70% of people 65 right now are going to fall into this gap of needing some type of assisted living, long-term care. And I can attest to it, being in this field now 24 years, how many actual clients of mine that I've seen live long and live into this area of life, well, now they need help. It's either home care, it's assisted living is the next step, and then the last step is full-time skilled nursing. And as you move into these different levels, if you have to, it's going to cost more money. Where does the money come from? That's the question I'm asking listeners today. In your portfolio, do you have a place where that money is going to be able to come from? Do you have a plan? Do you have an investment? Because there is investments out here that will offer specifically the money that's needed if this happens.
1: Oh, good.
0: But do you have it? That's a question.
1: Right. And I mean, we insure everything else, don't we? But do you have some?
0: Yeah, that's right. So why don't we not insure our retirement? Why do we not make sure we can't run out of money? There is tools to do that. And same thing on the assisted living long-term care side. You can do things to make sure if that happens to you, the money's there. If it doesn't happen, if you're the person it doesn't happen to, then guess what? It goes on to your family or some loved one, or you use it yourself. But not planning for it is not a good idea.
1: Right. Even Medicare.gov says that Medicare does not pay for long-term care, just FYI.
0: It does not. A lot of people make that assumption, too, that it just doesn't. There's nothing there. Medicare covers none of that.
1: What do you think the biggest misconception about that is, Medicare and care at home is?
0: People confuse Medicare and Medicaid.
1: Oh.
0: Medicaid, it sounds similar, and people mix it up all the time. Medicaid is state money that comes from federal government that if you run out of money, now the state will come in and pay for your care, and that's called Medicaid spend down. You actually can't have any money left before they'll come in and pay for you, so they're going to make you spend all your money first. So people think that Medicaid and Medicare are somehow linked, or not. They're two completely different things. They work completely differently. So you don't want to fall under Medicaid spend down. That's not where you want to go in life, I will tell you right now.
1: Oh, my heavens, no. And it can happen at different times if you're still married and your spouse is around.
0: You might need
1: these things at different times in your retirement.
0: And it happens per person, too.
1: Okay.
0: You know, it could happen to one person in a family, but and not the other, but it could still affect the other if it's married and there's joint assets. Then they'll make the money get spent down for both. And now, and I've seen this happen, and now the person that still remains healthy at home, all the money got spent on the other one, and now they're just sitting there with a home and Social Security because all the money got spent on the other one.
1: Mm-hmm.
0: So that happens too. And that's not a good setting, but it does happen. There is things you can do to protect from that. But that's what planners and advisors and people in our field can do if they're knowledgeable. And so we do all of that here. And that's why I talk about it on the show. I mean, mm-hmm. help is out there, but you got to know where to find it.
1: Mm-hmm. And Jules is available on 336-907-2322, 336-907-2322. You can call or text that number, but it's good to bounce that off of a professional who is not going to have to be the one carrying you to the bedroom after you have your shower. I mean, this is what I think about couples, is of course they want to help each other so much because their marriage has been long and happy. And but guess what? It may not always happen, especially if you're close to the same age. So covering the cost of some in-home assistance might be a great idea, just to get that down now while you're both still feeling good and having fun. And
0: home care coverage and and investments that have money payouts for home care and assisted living is very available. And here's another quick item, factual item, about how much care is needed. On average, they're saying women will need care for around 3.7 years on average, and men will only need it for 2.2. And the reason being, it's just because I think women still live longer, so they need the care for longer. So the female sector of society is going to need that care for longer.
1: Mm-hmm.
0: And so that gender needs to plan differently, don't they?
1: Oh, sure.
0: If you think about that, yeah.
1: Mm-hmm. Here comes a question here while we're discussing that. My spouse says, we'll just take care of each other at home. But I'm worried what that really means. So how do you think people should start the conversation, Jules, amongst themselves?
0: Well, they need to start. It needs to be healthy, but it needs to be realistic where, you know, that could happen for a while. But what if one of the spouses that's giving the care, what if physically they get to a place where they can't?
1: Mm-hmm.
0: Now you have to hire home care, right? And I see this so prevalent. And so that's why when I talk about this on the show, I've actually seen it. I've seen families that this has happened to, and I know how it works.
1: Mm-hmm.
0: And so it's unknown, it's totally unknown how long the other spouse can provide that care or not. And the other unknown is, if you have to move to home care or assisted living, where does the money come from, and does the family have the money to pay for that if that happens? Mm-hmm. Sometimes they do, sometimes they don't.
1: Where do you think, I mean, what decisions are involved here before we leave this topic? What decisions should be made before a diagnosis creates urgency in the home, Jules?
0: The decisions that should be made by most families 65 to 70 plus or beyond, they should have something built into their portfolio investment wise.
1: Okay.
0: That's going to have some reasonable income stream for home care, assisted living, and all of that, which you can have, or some people's jobs or former jobs even have a long-term care, something built in. But you need something built in somewhere.
1: Mm-hmm.
0: So if this happens to either one of the people in this family, that there's something there to help take care of it, because the numbers are showing us right now a high percentage of Americans that live into longer years of life are going to have more of this, and it's going to cost money, and where does the money come from, and have you planned for that? This is a prudent part of me that's talking now about why these conversations need to be happening when people are just 60 plus. Many, many years before it could happen, you need to plan for it.
1: Sure.
0: Because if not, you're going to wind up getting surprised.
1: Right. We don't like those types of surprises. And I feel listeners can have the permission to protect their spouse from being the default plan. So say that the husband doesn't want the wife to be the default plan. He wants to give her permission to go out and continue her retirement should he become disabled in some fashion. So you can do that with looking at the monies in your portfolio. Did that come out right?
0: That's a great way to talk about it, is you have to look at your portfolio as a whole and what could each part of it do, and then segregate into different buckets and different monies doing different things. And if you do that, and part of that overall planning idea is structured around some long-term care money, home care money, whatever, then you're going to have something, or more or less have what you need when the time comes, if it happens. If mm-hmm. not, the money is still invested well, is still making money, and it's still there for you or someone else if you don't need it. But you got to do something, or you're potentially just leaving yourself in a position that if something happens, you're not going to be prepared.
1: Right. And that would not feel good at all, to be unprepared for such an eventuality.
0: No, unprepared is not really a good thing. You know, I see this every day when folks come in for reviews and current clients come in for reviews. You know, just updating people in general and making sure they understand all the basics, like what's the fee rate that they're paying on their investments. Some people don't know. Sometimes it's not proportionate. It's too much for what they're making. Retirement income plan. Sometimes people don't have a real retirement income plan, so that if their income needs change down the road of life, they have more income if they need it. Third thing, tax ideas, tax planning, tax strategies. Right. So many people don't have anyone helping them make their tax situation better. Maybe it's that Roth conversion. Last one on the list here, healthcare and long-term care, the things we're talking about on the show this morning, is paramount to a long and happy retirement for any family, to realize that this could happen to someone and we need to be prepared. Last but not least, the no obligation consultation. It's no cost, it's fun, it's engaging, and it's educational. And people wind up getting the information they need to understand, well, maybe the gaps are at in their plan. Get a second opinion. Make sure that investment plan's running great as well. But more importantly, have a foundational balanced plan that's going to serve you and your family today and tomorrow. But I'd like to open those phone lines and text lines for the next five on today's show to call in or text us, either one, and get that no obligation consultation. I'd like to open those phone lines again right now for the next five callers or texters on today's show.
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1: Well, we've talked a lot about medical stuff for the retiree. Now, let's make sure to cover this issue of getting our savings turned into a paycheck, if you will. So welcome back to Preserve Your Wealth with Jules Harris of J. Harris Financial. It's not just a retirement balance that matters, Jules.
0: It's not. It's about dependable, repeatable income that's there if you need it. And again, the changes of life are unknown, but they usually result in more income, not less. I rarely see a situation where someone comes to me and says, I now have suddenly more income than I need, and I want to do something else to divert it, or either give it away or reinvest it, or, you know, find a leverage instrument to get it onto another person in the family or whatever. I rarely see that. It's usually, we need more.
1: Mm-hmm.
0: And how do we get it?
1: Mm-hmm.
0: And so if you're not realizing that's probably the most common thing that happens to families in America, and you're not planned for that, you're kind of leaving yourself a void here where you could need more income and not really have a plan to address it. So mm-hmm. But it's about making sure your savings can be turned into income. BlackRock, everybody knows who BlackRock is found 64% of workplace savers worry about outliving savings.
1: You bet.
0: 64% of Americans right now are worried about outliving their money. 76% expect less retirement income certainty from prior generations. So there's more and more people that are expecting less retirement income coming from their parents, basically, or grandparents. So with that being said, what can you do for yourself now to make sure you have an income plan built in to your savings slash retirement plan so that if you live long and expenses go up, which we all believe they will, then you have something there in your corner, so to speak, to come in when it's needed.
1: Right.
0: Give you the additional income you're going to need. I think that's prudent planning, in my opinion.
1: My goodness, yes. And that is the opposite of just drawing from your IRA, because that's not guaranteed to last, that money, at the rate that you want to withdraw it at, because that stock could go down or it could run out.
0: It can change, and RMDs can change, and RMDs will change based on age and based on the amount of money in your account. So again, fluctuations can change that number. So that's why you need something, the income floor that we're talking about in this segment today. Here's a good factoid. MetLife is saying 92% of pre-retirees and 86% of retirees call monthly retirement paycheck very important for essential bills. Mm-hmm. They want to know that their structured payments that are coming in are going to be more than enough to take care of the bills. Now it eases that whole dependency thing on do I have enough? That's taken care of. And that now, when other expenses or maybe the travel event or the family event that they need to spend some money on, now they can go to other investment choices inside their portfolio, other places to pull money from, but they don't want to affect that guaranteed income stream. Think about it. That's their safety blanket. That's their comfort zone is what that is. So for listeners today, if you don't have that, think about this. Maybe you should. It's comforting to know that you're going to have enough, right?
1: Yes. Oh, my goodness sake. So this is an income floor? Is that what you call it?
0: Yeah.
1: Okay.
0: And that can easily be built into any retirement plan. And that brings us to another important topic. Sequence of returns risk.
1: Okay.
0: Means, like right now, and I'll use currently the markets in the last several years have been extremely gracious.
1: Yes, yes.
0: People making a lot of money. And when that's going on, people have a tendency to spend more. They feel good about it. Their money's going up. That's great. But we know that can't last and won't last forever. There's always going to be consolidations, downturns, corrections, whatever word you want to use. But when that happens, are you ready for that? Do you have a level bucket of money to go to if the markets are down so that you don't have to sell equities and high yielding things when the market's pulled back? Nobody wants to do that. But I see so many people that are not prepared for that on the investment side. We can help with that. We can help bucket that money correctly so all the bases are covered. So no matter what goes on in your world, you're going to have a go-to bucket of money because you don't know that when you're going to need it. Is the market up or down when you need it? That's what sequence of returns risk is. You know, where are you at when you need the money? Is the market good or is the market not so good? So think about what I'm saying here. It's pretty important.
1: It's very, very important. And Jules is available on his 336-907-2322 number to talk to him about this, 336-907-2322. And I know that you have clients who squeal in on two wheels into your parking lot and sit down in the chair and say, get me retired, Jules.
0: They do. So you've heard this. That's true. Get me retired.
1: Yep.
0: I've heard 1 year. I've heard 2 years. Mm-hmm. I am seeing a general trend of people wanting to retire earlier or as soon as possible, whereas maybe 10 years back, people seemed to feel better about working on longer. And now it's like, you know what? Let's just get retired sooner than later. And I'm seeing that as a trend.
1: That's good. The details that are involved, so somebody listening to the show right now, because the, you know, goals are different for every family, but matching their goals to a reliable income stream is what you do. That's the piece of the puzzle. You're the puzzle master. You can put all these pieces of the puzzle together for someone to meet their needs.
0: Yeah, that is part of it. That's what I've gotten kind of deemed or named over the years is, you know, putting it all together, what to do when, how much to take, all the parts, I think, are all the questions that people have that they're really not sure about. Well, I can help them be sure. And that's all part of it, because that's another thing, another goal that people want. They want to know that they're making the right decision or the best decision. I've had so many people come in and just say that to me. I want to do the right thing. I want to do the best thing. I don't want to screw up. People don't like screwing up. So these are the things that the planning process will automatically take care of. So this is a maybe easy way for listeners today to think about what the planning process does for anyone. It eliminates certain unknowns and turns it into known for you, meaning you know what your income's going to be, you know what your tax bracket's going to be, you know you're not going to run out, you know you have some long-term care money sitting in the backdrop if we need it, you made the right decision on your Social Security, your RMDs are going to be just fine because you did some Roth conversions. But so all of these items that I'm speaking to are all of the things that can be done inside of any retirement plan. And if it is, the family's better off. If these things are not done, you're leaving yourself open potentially for things to happen that aren't going to be good or comfortable to you. So that's what the planning process is designed to do, is to eliminate variables that can knock you off course. Mm-hmm. That's maybe the best way for me to put it.
1: Yeah, you better believe it. The knowing where the money is going to come from in your retirement, that's a good feeling. And I know that you've reported this many times to me, that you can see the stress coming off of people's shoulders. Their shoulders relax once they understand that they can get all this stuff attended to by one coordinator, and that's you.
0: It is a good feeling, and people go away feeling good and relieved, and they feel confident that their retirement is set to run well.
1: Sure.
0: And now they can just go and enjoy their retirement and not have to fret over, will I have enough or could I run out, or is Medicare Part B going to spike on me and I'm going to earn, you know, have to come up with a lot more money to pay my Medicare Part B or D.
1: Mm-hmm.
0: And so all of these things really annoy people. And, you know, who wants to be annoyed in retirement after working 30 years and you've done your job and you've saved your money, but now things aren't working that great? Get some help. It's fun, it's easy, it's accessible. Sure. Just call us.
1: Yeah, you are very accessible. And it can be, like you said, a very fun meeting. I mean, there's so many things involved, the legacy, the essential income, you know, what spending you're going to have, what trips you want to plan for. I mean, this is all part of the fun part of retirement, Jewel, right? Instead of
0: totally
1: getting hit with an Irma surcharge, now your trip to France is going to be on the budget.
0: You're going right into the details. Yeah, that's exactly how it works. The Irma B went way up, and now they can't go to France. So that's, you know, hit them where it hurts, so to speak. But people need to think about, that's exactly how it works. It's like, if you don't plan, you automatically put yourself at a disadvantage, you know? And then think about this, you know, all the stuff you talk about, your goals, your needs, your concerns.
1: Mm-hmm.
0: But what about your dreams for retirement? You touched on it right there. They wanted a trip to France.
1: Yes.
0: Well, how do you make it happen?
1: Right.
0: Well, you make it happen by having a great running investment plan and everything else covered as well. So guess what? Now you have the money and you know you can spend it.
1: Mm-hmm.
0: That's where the dreams come in.
1: Sure. You know, people spend so much time planning for a vacation like that, don't they? And we've been planning to go to France Scotland or wherever, Rome, Italy. Yep. We want to go on this tour. We want to go to Greece. All that stuff you plan and dream and plan and dream for maybe up to years.
0: Yeah.
1: And but then what about the retirement in general?
0: No. I'm glad that you got to that point. That's where I was going, is people will spend a ton of time on that, won't spend any time on the retirement plan itself.
1: Dang.
0: So it's like, that's the cart before the horse. So, you know, the way I'm very simple and down to earth and fun, but a planning specialist at heart.
1: Mm-hmm.
0: But it's all about, for our listeners on the show every week, let's meet those goals, those needs, those concerns. Let's do all that. But let's build in your dreams into it, to things you want to do. Let's make sure you have the investment dollars, you know, to go anywhere you want to go and do the stuff you want to do. But it's all about working that savings, making sure you're not paying too much in taxes, making sure your fees are in line, and making sure your risk tolerance is always in line, because the next market hiccup is around the corner. You can count on it. We don't know when, but we do know this. We know it's coming at some point. What goes up must come down. You can look back 100 plus years in the markets. It's happened many, many times. It will continue to happen. So you've got to plan for it. But it's all about having that qualified planning firm, J. Harris Financial, to come in and help you plan, make it good, make it right. But it starts with that expert consultation. It's no obligation. It's fun. It's engaging. But it all starts with a call or a text to us to get on our busy schedule and come in and get that retirement planning review, get that second opinion, that second set of eyes, whatever you want to call it. $250,000 or more in any type of savings or retirement plans is enough for us to sit down with you and be of some real help to get the planning process nailed down. And you're the benefactor of all that. So be one of the next five on the day show to call us or text us and get that no obligation consultation right now.
1: Jules would love to see you at 336-907-2322, 336-907-2322. Call or text that number. 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
8: New AG. I'm Paul Stevens, Fox News. The Senate voting early this morning for Todd Blanche to be the nation's next attorney general.
9: The vote very tight, 50 to 49. The only senator not casting a ballot, Mitch McConnell, the former Senate Majority Leader, who's been out since the middle of June here. There were two Republican no's. Susan Collins, Republican of Maine, who has a tough re-election bid this fall. She announced her opposition a couple of days ago. And early Friday morning, you had Lisa Murkowski from Alaska, who also said she had met with Todd Blanche and just wasn't committed to him at that stage. So this took it down to...
10: Hello there, and thanks for tuning into this week's show. I'm your host, Chris McKay, and I'm really happy to have you along today as we explore and discover the secrets to health and wellness. 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And I want you to check them out when you have a chance, because they really do have some great products to improve your health, and you'll save some money in the process. Okay, folks, this is going to be a great show. We're going to talk about food cravings, low energy, high blood sugar, digestive problems, high cholesterol, sluggish metabolism, high blood pressure, pain. This list goes on and on. My guest today is Dr. Brent Agin. He's an MD, With a focus in wellness and prevention, Dr. Agin has authored two books. The first one is Healthy Aging for Dummies, and the second one is called Superfoods for Dummies. He sees patients of all ages and maintains a diverse array of clientele, including professional athletes and celebrities. He's going to debunk everything you thought you knew about dieting and explain how those extra pounds, that spare tire around your waist, is not your fault. He's going to talk about what it is that's actually causing that. Dr. Agin, welcome to the show. Thanks for taking time out of your busy schedule to be with us today.
11: Thank you, Chris. I'm excited to be here.
10: All right. So I want to get right in. I mean, look, we are dealing as a society, we are dealing with obesity like we've never seen before. Diet after diet seems to fail. Blood sugar levels have gone wild. I mean, what's going on out there?
11: Let's get right into it, Chris. And I'm going to ask you a question.
10: Okay.
11: Why do you think we're gaining weight?
10: We eat too much and we don't exercise.
11: I wish it was that simple, but there's more to it. If it was that simple, we wouldn't have such a problem with our children. Why are we seeing six-month-olds obese?
10: Well, that's a good question, because I guess, you know, you're not going to have a six-month-old that's going to exercise more, right?
11: That's exactly the point. And I actually brought you a can of infant formula, and this is a way we can start seeing what the problem is.
10: Okay.
11: Take a look at this and just give me the first ingredient.
10: Corn syrup.
11: There you go. High fructose corn syrup. And it's actually being introduced to us at a very early age.
10: Corn syrup is sugar, right?
11: That's correct. It's a way to make sugar in a processed form, but the bodies can't handle it the way they do with natural sugar. This processing of foods is really what's driving the hunger in this vicious cycle of obesity.
10: That's scary. So really, from the time that we're kids, we're being exposed to this.
11: Yeah, it's very scary. And what we have going on today is this vicious weight gain cycle. Too much sugar in our foods, which inactivates leptin, the hormone that tells our brains that we're full. So we have these starving brains, which then keeps us eating past our full point. People don't want to be obese. People don't want to be overweight.
10: Right.
11: And it's just the same way as that people don't want to be addicted to drugs.
10: Yeah.
11: But they can't stop. And what's driving that is the body keeps telling you to eat more.
10: So what can we do then to stop our sugar addiction and lose the weight?
11: Well, Chris, I'm here to talk to you about this new weight loss formula. It's called Skinny D.
10: Skinny D. Okay, I like that.
11: It is a nutrient-rich liquid meal replacement drink that's clinically proven to provide a high degree of overall nutrition, and it helps you wean off the sugar addiction.
10: Okay.
11: Skinny D was designed to reduce the appetite, increase metabolism, it's low calorie, and it's very safe for diabetics as well as pre-diabetics.
10: Okay.
11: That's where the D in Skinny D comes from.
10: So what makes this so unique compared to what's already out there?
11: The first thing is that we've packed an enormous amount of nutritional value into this concentrate. One of the best appetite suppressants is good nutrition. It's packed full of plant extracts, amino acids, fiber, antioxidants, and adaptogens, ingredients that help reduce cravings, reduce appetite, and in 20 calories, and it's perfect for weight loss and general nutrition.
10: Now, how quickly do you start to see the pounds come off?
11: Within 72 hours, you're going to start seeing a good amount of weight coming
10: really?
11: Off.
10: Really?
11: Yeah.
10: So what can you expect when you start taking your Skinny D formula?
11: Well, from the minute you start using Skinny D, your body's going to start learning when to shut off, when mm-hmm. to stop eating.
10: Mm-hmm.
11: And that leads into all the other health benefits. I mean, lowering cholesterol, increase in sustained energy, normalization of blood sugars,
10: mm-hmm.
11: less pain in the body by reduced inflammation, better mood, less anxiety, better digestion, better metabolism and absorption of nutrients. You're going to start seeing your skin looks better, your nails are look better, you're going to look better.
10: Can you share some stories, some results that you're seeing from your patients?
11: The great thing is that I have success stories from people with diabetes, people who are obese, from people that are just looking to maintain good general health,
10: mm-hmm.
11: from young people, old people. I mean, Skinny D can fit into everybody's diet. One of my patients, she was a diabetic, really kind of had just given up. I mean, she had tried multiple different diet options, but, you know, just the pounds weren't coming off. And she also just couldn't find any way to control her blood sugars.
10: Yeah.
11: So she had almost given up on life. I got her to try Skinny D, and I said, you know, let's replace one meal and then just eat a little bit more sensible and come back and see me in a month. And 60 days later, she came back. She had lost about 22 pounds and was almost in tears. And she explained a situation, and she had actually went to an amusement park and for the first time in about 11 years was able to walk around the amusement park and not get pushed in a wheelchair.
12: Wow.
11: And that's because she lost the weight. She had energy. And finally, some quality of life.
10: Yeah. 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
1: 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Okay, if you're just joining us, with me today is Dr. Brent Agin. He's an MD. He has a focus on wellness and prevention through an integrative approach. Dr. Agin is here today to talk about why we struggle to lose weight. And really, we're talking about the core of this problem being high fructose corn syrup. In terms of being overweight, being obese, and the health problems that are created because of that. Dr. Agin's been sharing with us a new formula that he's put together. It's a weight loss formula called Skinny D. It's designed to help really kind of wean us from this sugar addiction that we have, but do so in a very smart way. So, Dr. Agin, can you recap for my listeners that might just be joining us, what's going on out there?
0: We're in a situation where the foods we eat are driving us to want more of the same foods. Mm-hmm. Most of them have high fructose corn syrup, which is something our body just does not handle. It changes the way our body's metabolism works, causes your brain to want more food, and it causes this vicious cycle of overeating, becoming obese, and the research supports that.
1: And what is some of that research?
0: Well, back around 1990, Princeton did some studies. What they did is they took a group of rats that were able to eat as much food as they wanted to.
1: Okay.
0: And they had another group of rats that ate just a small amount of high fructose corn syrup. The high fructose corn syrup rats ended up with obesity and had all of the signs of metabolic syndrome, which is basically what we're facing now.
1: From that standpoint, maybe you can talk a little bit about how your Skinny D formula then kind of breaks that cycle.
0: Skinny D was scientifically developed and is clinically proven to give the body nutrients that it needs to stop cravings and shut off the hormones that are stopping the brain mm-hmm. from telling you you're full.
1: Mm-hmm.
0: It's a natural formula, and nutrients and nutrition is your best appetite suppressant and best advocate for weight loss.
1: Mm-hmm. Now, what if you don't have any weight to lose? Is this something you could just use to get the nutrients that your body needs?
0: Well, let me ask you this, Chris. Do you eat breakfast every day?
1: No. I have coffee. Does that count?
0: That's the problem. Most people don't eat breakfast. They get up in the morning. They have a cup of coffee. They might not eat again till noon. And it's already a stress on the body just not eating overnight. Skinny D is the perfect solution. It's a very quick, very nutritionally packed concentrate.
1: Mm-hmm.
0: They can put in a bottle of water, walk out the door. There's their breakfast.
1: And how long would you use this for? Is this something that you could just keep using?
0: I suggest you do.
1: Okay.
0: Because if we look at statistics, 92% of dieters fail. The cookie diets, prepackaged meal diets, they're not working. So when we're talking about Skinny D, we found a successful option. Just stay with it, and long-term weight loss can definitely be achieved.
1: Well, what do people tell you about their experience with your Skinny D formula?
0: Chris, I got to tell you, we get phone calls, emails, letters. Here's a letter we received from JC. It says, when I first started taking Skinny D, my cholesterol was a little high. I now have perfect lab results. I have more energy than I ever had. Since drinking the delicious Skinny D, I feel more alert on my 9-to-5 job. Not to mention, finally able to wear some items that were hanging in the back of my closet with price tags still on them. It's a new day. I'm not at my goal yet, but when I'm there, Facebook will see me.
1: You know, that says a lot.
0: It's very powerful. And this is an opportunity for someone to get rid of the yo-yo dieting. Mm-hmm. Skinny D should take you right into a nice balanced weight and the health benefits that come with that.
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0: 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Well, what do you think, folks? I bet you never knew that high fructose corn syrup is in so many of our foods, and that's really what's causing overeating. But Dr. Agin has been telling us about this new way to effectively drop the weight through his formula called Skinny D. It's a meal replacement. It's going to help you feel full. It's going to help you deal with your cravings. And then secondarily, which I think is very unique, is going to give you all of the nutrients that your body needs so that you're not starving yourself, right?
1: Yes. Starvation is a stress on the body, and it's very similar to what bears do when they hibernate.
0: Okay.
1: Bears try to slow down their metabolism by hormonal changes, and it's no different what happens in starvation programs, and that is why the rebound effect is so dramatic. People get off of these diets, and they just look at foods, and they start to gain weight.
0: It seems that way, doesn't it?
1: It's true.
0: Now, is that also why you kind of hit these plateaus?
1: Yeah, that's correct. And in our research, we did have plateaus, but they were very short-lived. Plateaus are inevitable, and it's actually kind of the body resetting itself.
0: Mm-hmm.
1: But to have short plateaus is really what makes the scientific breakthrough with Skinny D. I mean, it was formulated to work in a program that would minimize plateaus mm-hmm. and keep people losing weight in a nice, steady fashion.
0: Wow. Well, I want to talk about the studies in a minute, but before we do that, I took the liberty of going to the supermarket and I picked up what would appear to be a similar meal replacement drink, and it actually has a little seal on it that says for diabetics. So if we do a comparison here in terms of this versus your Skinny D formula, what's different about these two?
1: Well, first, just go ahead and start reading the ingredients.
0: Okay. All right. This has water and then corn maltodextrin.
1: Oh, and what do you think that is?
0: Since it has fructose nearby, it might be high fructose corn syrup.
1: Yeah. There's a lot of interesting ways on labels that you can hide the actual ingredients.
0: This is kind of scary, right? Because this is for people with diabetes, and yet you're putting sugar back in the body.
1: Yeah, reading labels is confusing.
0: Yeah.
1: The marketing ploys out there saying 100% natural, but yet they're still full of high fructose corn syrup. How can that be? It gets very difficult to figure out what do I really eat. Replace a meal with Skinny D, and then try to choose foods that are more whole, raw foods.
0: Mm-hmm.
1: You're going to have results. Your bodies do not defy physics. If you eat that way, you're going to get results. It's plain and simple.
0: I want to talk a little bit about the studies mm-hmm. for Skinny D. Can we talk about some of the studies that were done?
1: Yeah, we did a few trials.
0: Mm-hmm.
1: The most recent trial, from the weight loss standpoint, the average weight loss in 2 weeks was 18.2 pounds.
0: 18.2 pounds?
1: 8.7 pounds in the first 72 hours. That was the average weight loss of participants. 6 week weight loss, 28.4 pounds.
0: Holy moly.
1: It's a lot of weight.
0: It is a lot of weight.
1: Time. Yeah, let's talk a little bit about the health part.
0: Okay.
1: Of this. And this is the important part from the medical standpoint. Everybody had a drop in cholesterol, but the average drop of cholesterol was 20 points.
0: That's amazing.
1: Yeah. And I will say this time and time again is that good nutrition is your best advocate for weight loss and is definitely the best appetite suppressant.
0: And this is safe. Is there anything you have to worry about here?
1: It's very safe. Kids can drink it. Elders can drink it.
0: And it tastes good?
1: Tastes delicious. And I have one, and I was waiting for you to ask that because I want you to try it.
0: Okay. All right. So, well, I'll try it.
1: Yeah, I want you to try some.
0: So, okay. So let me I get some water here. Let me just pour it in a glass. Okay. So I'm gonna pour this in. All right. Mix it up. But you said sip it, right?
1: If you drink it very fast, your body might not even have time to say, okay, you're full.
0: It tastes good.
1: Yeah,
0: it's good.
1: Yeah, it has to taste good.
0: Yeah, and I can definitely see doing this. And this is only 20 calories, you said, right?
1: Only 20 calories. It's really a very positive, powerful meal replacement that sets people in a position to better their health. You have to understand that this is a great opportunity to stop being a statistic. When you start to get into Skinny D, we already know you're going to look and feel better. I mean, and we know that people want to see the difference. They want to see the weight loss. They want to look better. But that's just part of it. Energy level, enjoying your life, being able to have the energy to get through days and be productive at work and go enjoy your family and opportunities in life, normalizing blood sugars, reducing risk of diabetes, pain. High fructose corn syrup and highly processed foods drive inflammation. It's an inflammatory process in the body, but it also causes joint pain. It causes migraines. It causes all sorts of pain syndromes in the body.
0: Mm-hmm.
1: And Skinny D is a great opportunity to reduce pain. Better your mood. Start enjoying life a little bit better. Less bloating, gas, digestion. Improve heart health, reducing your risk of strokes and heart attacks.
0: Mm-hmm.
1: You're bettering your immune system. When you have stress on the body, your immune system is one of the first things that is punished.
0: Mm-hmm.
1: Your skin looking better, acne going away. It's just endless.
0: Wow. Well, again, I'd love to hear some more of what your patients have had to say.
1: Well, like I said, Chris, we get all kinds of feedback from Skinny D users. Do we have time to read a few more letters?
0: Sure.
1: Here's another one. I decided to try Skinny D, not being sure of what I was getting into. However, it turned out to be very easy. Drinking the liquid was quick, easy, and tasty. I never felt hungry. I was surprised with the amount of weight I lost. I lost over 15 inches on the program and couldn't be happier with the results.
0: Wow, 15 inches. That's a lot.
1: That's a lot. And look at the statements that were in that small paragraph there. Quick, easy, and tasty, and I never felt hungry.
0: Yeah.
1: That was all what we were talking about.
0: Wow. Wow. Well, again, folks, if you like what you're hearing here and you want to try Dr. Agin's Skinny D weight loss formula, there is a special number that you can call today. 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And Dr. Agin, you're going to include a little something extra, right?
1: That's correct. And it's a free copy of my 9 weight loss secrets you need to know. It talks about how to boost your sluggish metabolism, how much exercise you really need each day, powerful foods proven to reduce belly fat, and natural diabetic secrets that every diabetic needs to know.
0: I think that's really great. Again, folks, this is a great offer. Remember, Skinny D, Skinny Me, this could be you. And all you have to do is call the number. That number is 1-800-664-1178. And look, you have absolutely nothing to lose here because Skinny D is guaranteed to be safe and effective or your money back. So again, that number to call is 1-800-664-1178. Well, folks, I don't know about you, but this is really interesting. I'm learning a ton here about why we struggle so much with trying to lose weight, really coming back to this high fructose corn syrup. and how it's in practically everything we eat. Our bodies are having a tremendous difficulty trying to process it because it's not a natural form of sugar. But we've been talking with Dr. Agin about a way to deal with that, and it's called Skinny D. It uses new technology, key nutrients that are specifically selected and clinically proven to help stop these cravings, help you feel satisfied, but at the same time, help you drop that weight. And coming back to this high fructose corn syrup, if it's so addictive, why are we still seeing this out there? I mean, we became aware with cigarettes. It doesn't mean that everybody stopped smoking, but on the other hand, at least the awareness is there.
1: The high fructose corn syrup is a problem that's not going anywhere anytime soon. It's just, it's so inexpensive that it's just too easy to put in all of our foods. I mean, it's in ketchup, it's in yogurts, it's in cereals, it's in baby formulas, it's in things that are supposed to help diabetics. It's in all of our foods. And this is exactly why I developed Skinny D, to make it easier on all of you listeners to improve your health and lose weight.
0: And I think that's what it's, you know, at the end of the day, that's what it's about, to truly have a solution. I mean, what would you tell someone listening right now that's kind of thinking that same thing? This sounds good, but you know what? I've tried everything, nothing works, and I'm checking out. Sorry.
1: Well, I say give it one more try. And if you are one of those listeners that have just feel like giving up, just understand you're not alone. There are a lot of people that were not asking to be in this position, and it's not your fault. Skinny D is a liquid that has the right vitamins and nutrients in it to help people lose weight and help them hold their cravings down, give them the nutrients to have their body run efficiently. We have research to support it. There's clinical trials to show that it is effective. Just give it one more try.
0: Well, who can benefit from your Skinny D formula?
1: Everybody. Yeah, everybody. And that's the truth. Any age, 20s, 30s, 40s, you know, in my practice, I've seen a large portion of the population that are getting into their 40s and 50s and 60s now that are looking more than ever now to stay vital and stay vigorous and have the zest for life. And if you want to live a long, productive life and enjoy your hobbies and your family and travel, you have to lose weight. It's the first thing you have to do. You have to lose weight. You're going to get all the health benefits with it. And so that happens at all ages.
0: Well, we got to start winding things down here. What can Skinny D do for someone listening right now that is interested in what we've been talking about?
1: Well, the list is long, but I'll try to wrap it up here. You're going to start losing weight at a pretty quick pace. You're going to start seeing your skin looks better. Your nails are look better. People are going to look better, but that's not where it stops. People are going to get more energy. They're going to lower their cholesterol, maintain their blood sugars, reduce pain by decreasing inflammation in the body. And by doing that, you're going to have better moods. You're going to be less depressed, sleep better. You're just going to get a better sense of well-being. This is an opportunity to really improve overall health.
0: Well, Dr. Agin, unfortunately, we have only a few minutes left here. Is there anything else that you want to share with our listeners today before we sign off?
1: Well, I could keep going for a while, but the biggest point is that this is a very good investment in health and could be the least expensive health benefit you could possibly get yourself involved in. We just talked about all the benefits that you can see from this product, and it has huge rewards. People owe it to themselves to give this a try and see if they can better their lives. And just don't give up. That's the biggest thing. Give this a try and start enjoying life.
0: I think that's great advice. And Dr. Agin, again, thank you so much for taking time out of your busy schedule to be with us today.
1: Thank you.
0: All right, folks. Well, here is your last chance. 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And as Dr. Agin mentioned, it's perfectly safe for diabetics. That's actually where the name came from, Skinny D, but is ideal for anyone that wants to lose weight or wants to simply offset the effects of these foods that have high fructose corn syrup or high sugar content and wants to, at the same time, get the nutrients in your body that your body needs. 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And be sure to join us again next week for another great show. I'm Chris McKay. Have a great day, everybody.
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12: We're doing great. Coming towards the end of the summer here, which is sometimes nice and sometimes, you know, something that we're not quite looking forward towards the end of, but we're enjoying the last couple weeks here.
10: We sure are. We're in the AC today. We're in the studio and we've got a great show ahead of us. We're going to look at how to stay in control of your retirement future, from managing taxes on your hard-earned savings to preparing for workplace changes that could impact your plans to retire. We've got some important conversations ahead of us today. So we want you to just settle in, get comfortable, and go ahead, take our phone number down. Keep this handy for the show. Save this in your phone. Do what you got to do. 336-551-1399. That's how you can reach us today. And we highly suggest that you start dialing right now, because the guys have a few select spots set aside on their calendar exclusively for our radio listeners for your very own complimentary retirement reality report. Now, guys, some people, maybe they've never met with a financial advisor before, and they hear sit down for a retirement reality report, and they think that might sound super scary or very intimidating, or they're afraid that they're going to be judged. So please talk us through the L3 Family Wealth Partners process a little bit. What sets it apart, and why is it so important for retirees and future retirees to sit down and meet with you guys?
12: Yeah, I mean, this is an absolute judgment-free zone. And we call it a retirement reality report because that's really what it is. It's a reality report of your current financial situation and how prepared are you to navigate this next phase of life. Retirement, you haven't been there before. So it's important to work with a firm that specializes in assisting clients every single day in this specific phase of life. It starts with a phone call, 336-551-1399. I would say that phone call takes about 20 minutes. It's just really getting to know each other a bit better, talking about our services, talking about our process, talking about our experience, and then understanding your specific financial situation just a bit better, your income sources, your expenses and your budget, and what your assets look like, so that we can work together to build a plan specifically for you. That's when we have our next conversation, that we present an actual concrete plan, something that we can go through, something that we can navigate together to show you how can you align your assets to meet your goals and objectives now that your phase of life has shifted into something completely new and completely different. Make sure your assets are aligned for this specific phase of life. This is something we would love to do for you. It starts with the phone call. Again, that's 336-551-1399.
10: And we want you to remember, too, this is a completely complimentary opportunity where you can talk directly with the guys. 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We've got L3 teammates standing by right now. They've got the calendar pulled up, and they're ready to get you all set up for your very own retirement reality report. So one more time, 336-551-1399. Or you can get connected with us online as well. 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You'll click the big gold Get Your Retirement Reality Report Now button, share just a little bit of info with us, and then one of our teammates will reach out directly to you and get you started. All right, guys. Moving right along, I want to jump right in because I mentioned I want to talk today about managing taxes. And it's because I saw an article this week with the headline, I'm 80 and my RMD is $300,000. What the heck am I supposed to do about my huge tax bill? Now, this is another example of what can happen if you are very successful with your 401k and your IRAs. This person that wrote in has just over $6 million in an IRA. But guys, isn't this why we talk about an IRA to Roth conversion? I want you guys to talk to us about your thoughts on this specific scenario here.
7: Yeah, so I think even before we dive into the Roth conversion and how we can utilize different tax management strategies, even prior to getting to required minimum distribution age, which is currently 73, I think it's important to understand the tax code, or at least to understand the importance of working with a financial planning firm that doesn't just focus on the growth, which is obviously very important, but the tax side of retirement planning and understanding the tax code that goes with it. Because if we understand that, back in 2022, the SECURE Act amended their original version to make a 2.0 version. So the SECURE Act was some tax legislation. And what it did was told us that the RMD age is projected to be raised from 73 years old to 75 years old. So for those listening that are not yet 73 by the year 2033, you could potentially have 2 more years to implement tax strategies to reduce your future required minimum distribution.
10: That's exciting news.
7: It's exciting news, yes, Casey, but we have to ask ourselves a question. If the government is doing something for us, meaning delaying us having to take money from our IRA accounts and paying taxes on it, what is the other side of the coin? What are they getting out of it?
10: Right.
7: So again, in these projections, they're going to start requiring people to take out a higher percentage of their IRAs immediately, potentially up to a 25% initial increase on that IRA distribution. So if your RMD was 100 grand, now you're taking $125,000 for your first RMD. So again, understanding, okay, if we have these extra years, what are we going to do with it? Now, if you're charitable, good ideas are understanding, again, the tax code. If you're 70 and a half, you don't even have to wait till your RMDs start to start donating to your charities directly from your IRA through a qualified charitable distribution. We have things like charitable remainder trusts. Again, ways to get tax deductions with outside of IRA dollars. And what do we do with these big tax deductions? We could potentially do Roth conversions with them. So there's so many great ways to understand. If I have this RMD looming, and you're like many people that don't necessarily need the income from your IRAs to sustain your standard of living in retirement, then you need to put together a plan prior to the RMDs coming on. Because once they start, unfortunately, it's going to create higher taxable income, which doesn't just affect your state, federal taxes. It affects your Social Security take home. It affects your Medicare premiums. It could affect your capital gain tax bracket. So there's so many ancillary things that can come into play if you don't plan for required minimum distributions prior to them starting. So again, if you're not yet 73 by the year 2033, there is even more options. But if you don't take advantage, if you don't work with a firm that leads with tax management strategies, it could be even a bigger tax burden than even the current 73-year-old RMD starting age. So if you're not sure, if you have a plan for your RMDs, if you don't even know what your RMDs are going to be by the time you turn 73 or 75 respectively, give us a call at L3 Family Wealth Partners. Let us help you understand the potential tax burden you could be facing and start putting together solutions now. Again, our phone number is 336-551-1399.
12: Yeah, and people come into our office all the time looking for answers to their questions about Roth conversions. Does it make sense? How much to convert? We had people that came into the office. I think they called in from our television program on CBS Sunday Morning. We did a segment about Roth conversions. They were really interested in learning more about it. They were 62 years old, both of them, married couple who had worked their entire career, and they wanted to retire early because they feel they saved enough assets to be able to retire early. And they could. And as a result, they had the opportunity to take advantage of some of these tax code availabilities when it came to Roth conversions, but it has to be done in the right way. The wife in the circumstance had managed her own 401k and IRA assets up until this point. The husband in this circumstance used the services of kind of like a big brokerage firm financial advisor. And they'd put themselves in a really, really good position during the accumulation phase where they had built up millions of dollars in their retirement accounts, which is great. But as a result, they wanted to start planning for this required minimum distribution, even though it's 11 years in the future. So they said, you know, we have a general idea of what we want to do. My wife, she hates taxes so much, and she wants to just bite the bullet and convert all of our money from our traditional IRAs now into a Roth. Does this make sense? Well, we took a look at it. We have the software. We had the planning software. We had an idea that the answer was going to be no. But let's look at the actual impact. By converting all of their IRA assets into Roth IRA and paying the tax in the year that you make the conversion, the tax bite plus the state taxes, it was so extreme that we projected them living to 95 years old. Maybe they don't live that long. Maybe they live longer, but we have to use some sort of benchmark, right, to do an analysis. And as a result, they were expected to have $2.5 million less and spend $600,000 more in taxes during their lifetime by doing that extreme of a Roth conversion from the beginning, and they would never make up the amount that they were paying in taxes in the beginning. So then we said, okay, what does this look like if we filled up the 24% tax bracket? We convert the amount up to the level where you get up to the 24% tax bracket, but you don't go over it. What does that look like? Well, on one hand, they're going to save, again, living to 95 years old, $63,000 of taxes over the next 33 years by doing the Roth conversion up to the 24% tax bracket. But their beneficiaries are projected to inherit right around $150,000 less. So a little bit of savings for the married couple down the road if they live to 95. Not really impacting the asset values that much, but lowering them by $150,000. Okay, let's look at the 22% tax bracket. This is another way that we can look at things. And as a result, if they filled up the 22% tax bracket with Roth conversions, then their expected estate value is going to increase, projected $300,000 more, and they were going to save around $200,000 of taxes during their lifetime. So as a result, this seems to be the best option. Whether we want to do this, whether we're going to live to 95, or, you know, the longer you live, the better everything kind of starts to pan out. But the point is, you want to work with an advisor that can take you through these different situations, these different scenarios to say, what is the best decision for us in this time? What does it look like for the tax savings during our lifetime? What does it look like for our beneficiaries? How much more or how much less will they inherit? And then balancing what is most important to you so that we can make educated decisions together. That's the difference of working with a phase two financial planning firm, is actually looking at how these decisions don't just affect you in the year that you're making those decisions, but 10, 15, 20, 30 years down the road, how is this going to actually benefit or hurt you down the road? These are important things to understand because it could work in both ways. And that's what we specialize in at L3 Family Wealth Partners. It's not just the accumulation of the assets. It's distributing them in a tax-efficient and cost-efficient way. This is something that we would like to do for you. If you're looking at Roth conversions, if you're looking at distribution strategies, if you're looking at preservation and growth during phase two, this is what we do at L3 Family Wealth Partners every single day for our clients. Our phone number is 336-551-1399.
10: Dylan, that couple you were talking about, they were looking ahead. They were making a plan for down the road, which is so great. They're being proactive. This person in this article that we're talking about wrote in, they're 80 and their RMD is looking them straight in the face at $300,000. So real quick, has the ship already sailed for this person that wrote in that's 80 years old? Is there nothing that can be done? And in your ideal world, when would you have met with this person to begin with?
12: Well, earlier is always better because you can, the more room you give yourself, the more opportunity you can take advantage of. But it's absolutely not too late to still make wise decisions regardless of the situation you find yourself in. For example, we have people in maybe not quite 80, but there's things that you can do with your RMD to now build up an estate value in a tax efficient way for your next generation, for your beneficiaries. You could set up life insurance policies for your kids and your grandkids if you don't need this income to live. And all of a sudden, you're helping your next generation avoid a mistake that maybe not the mistake that you made, but something that you wish you did a little bit differently. And
2: pitfall.
12: Putting them in an even better position so that when they get to 80, they have a bunch of tax-efficient income and tax-efficient sources and a death benefit that passes down to their next generation, your kids, your grandkids, even further on, so that they're in a better tax position. So it's not just the RMD that has to come out. It's not like the money comes out of your account and you have to light it on fire. That's not what you do with it. It just moves from your IRA account, you pay taxes, and it goes into your checking account. Now, what you do with this money, if you don't need it to cover your gas and groceries and mortgage and things like that, there's a lot of value in the types of investment opportunities that can help put you or your next generation in even a better spot. So regardless of the situation you find yourself in, there's something you can be doing that might be better than what you're currently doing. And that's just what we want to explore. And that's what we would like to do for you. And our phone number is 336-551-1399.
10: 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Okay, so we're talking about people reaching retirement with a tax problem that they didn't expect, but for some folks approaching retirement, the concern is not taxes. It's whether their career path might change before they're ready to retire. And that's really becoming a bigger conversation these days in the age of AI. I want us to think about it. Before technology took over certain jobs, somebody had to do them. So back in the day, we had milk delivered door to door. The milkman was coming by. We had our street lamps lit by hand by someone. We had telephone operators manually connecting calls by plugging cables into switchboards. That one is really crazy for me to think about. But guys, you know, eventually technology came along and it made all these jobs obsolete. And now artificial intelligence is kind of raising a similar question for some workers who are getting closer to that retirement age. Boston College's Center for Retirement Research conducted a new analysis that found that older workers in jobs with greater exposure to AI have become somewhat more likely to leave the workforce since the rise of tools like ChatGPT. So guys, my question surrounding this is, if somebody in their late 50s or their early 60s is worried that technology could change their career plans, how do you help them make sure that retirement remains a choice rather than a surprise? How do these conversations go in your office? How are you helping people retire on their own terms?
7: Well, firstly, I'll say, Casey, is everything you listed, all those changes to how things were and how things are today, we still adapted and innovation happened, which still created a very, very strong workforce, maybe the strongest ever as we have it right now. But when someone has these, I guess, fears or thoughts, or even if you're not fearing AI taking someone's job, but you're starting to think about retirement, but you're not there yet, the first thing is pick up the phone, give us a call at L3 Family Wealth Partners at 218-307-1900 to start exploring these options. You don't want to be forced or just enter into retirement without having an idea of what that's going to look like. How are my assets? How are these savings that I've been building for 10, 20, 30 years going to help maintain my standard of living when I no longer have a paycheck coming in? That is the number one thing that we want to help someone accomplish prior to retirement. Then we build all the tax strategies and the growth and all that other stuff on top of it. But I want to make sure that our clients can enter into retirement feeling comfortable and confident that with no more paychecks coming in, they're going to maintain that standard of living they became accustomed to, if not enhance it. So what happens is a lot of these companies that people work for, after many, many years of only having the option of saving and funding through a 401k, as individuals got closer and closer to retirement, these 401k plans, these organizations, these corporations, they don't want the liability of only offering 8 or 10 options anymore to individuals approaching retirement and praying that those options are going to be sufficient to meet each employee's needs. So a lot of times as we meet with individuals that are 2, 3, even 5 years out from retirement, we go through opportunities that they have. Opportunities to gain control of their retirement plan even before retirement. We can do this in a few ways. The first way is through a in-service distribution. An in-service distribution allows an employee to move part of their 401k or a 403b or a 457 plan from where they're saving with their employer over to an IRA, an individual retirement account, where we can now build a retirement plan that is going to be ready for that transition, going to be ready for that day when you decide you're no longer going to work. And now we're going to be relying on these assets to be the income stream to replace your paycheck. Another way is through what they call an SDBA account, which is an opportunity for a financial advisory firm like L3 Family Wealth Partners to actually link with your 401k plan and offer you more opportunities, more investment options than you have in a traditional 401k or 403b plan. So although it might be scary thinking about 2 or 3 years out from retirement or whether you're going to be forced into retirement or not, the key is you don't have to wait until the retirement date to build your retirement plan. There's options out there now that are built into many, many retirement plans already that give the employee the opportunity to gain that control, to work with a financial planning firm that focuses on comprehensive phase two retirement planning, like here at L3 Family Wealth Partners, to start that conversation, to see if you have those opportunities. So easy. Give us a call, 336-551-1399.
12: And I think that's a really, really good question. And I think this specific question has evolved over time and kind of mirrors other concerns that people that have been working for, you know, let's just, you're approaching a senior age. I don't know if that's the right way to phrase it here, but different skill sets have evolved over time, whether that's AI or whether that's, you know, the younger people coming up that are more skilled with computers and typing and email and Excel and Word and all these different things that come up that maybe replace the previous ways of doing things that you've become so accustomed to. That was the value that you brought to the table. And all of a sudden that value isn't being rewarded anymore in exchange for what the new thing is that other people have better skill sets that might help the company overall more. And maybe now AI is the newest version of that. And this is always going to be a concern, whereas like you're getting ready to get towards retirement, innovations happen over time that changes the whole way the business is run. And the question that stems from it is always the same. If I lose my job, am I going to be able to retire, or do I have to go find another line of work? And we have these conversations with people all of the time. If you are driving and you're thinking, oh my gosh, I have these thoughts, just understand you're not alone in feeling this way. It's such a common thought, even more so today because of the social media and because of the news and everything that you see on TV. And it's like, is this a threat to me losing my income source? And you want to gain the power back. You don't want to feel like you are in a place of weakness here. You want to come from a place of strength. And the way to gain that place of strength is to feel comfortable that you have a plan that is built to withstand many, many, many, many years in retirement where you can maintain your standard of living if your paycheck goes away. How do you gain that clarity? How do you gain that level of confidence? It comes to working with a phase two financial planning firm that can help build this type of plan for you. What are the things that we need to now address that maybe we didn't have to focus on as much? Well, if you lose your job, whether because you chose to retire or because you were replaced by a computer or a robot or a younger person that knows how to utilize these types of tools, well, you now have to replace that income source. It can now come from your Social Security income. Is that going to cover everything? Probably not. You might have a pension. Is that going to cover everything? Probably not. The good news is many people that we speak with have built their retirement assets to a level that's designed to help supplement the income sources in retirement. So we have to list these things out. Is this the most fun exercise to do? It's not, but when it's done, it might bring a level of confidence that wasn't there before, which can put you back in that feeling of strength rather than weakness and being scared and fear. We want to eliminate the fear to the extent that we can. So we list out the income sources, we list out your expenses and the budget and travel and visiting your grandkids and healthcare and gas going up and groceries going up and all these things together. And oh my gosh, the amount of money that people spend on their pets is unbelievable. All these things, they add up. And there's going to be neither an income surplus or an income gap. If there's an income gap, meaning your expenses are greater than your income sources, which is very common, again, very, very common, we now need to look at the assets that you've saved. You have your 401k, maybe a Roth, and your taxable accounts. How can we now invest these assets with more intention, purpose, and job responsibility to produce a consistent income stream every single month to cover what your expense need is now that your active income source has gone away. We can now grow the other assets that aren't designed to generate that income source because we don't need them to, because we already have those assets that are designed for that specific purpose. And as a result, once you have this feeling of confidence around your investment plan, you can go to work without worrying, well, what happens if I get a letter or a memo today that we're being replaced? Is that something fun to think about? No, but if you could put yourself in a position of strength and comfort and confidence and clarity, it might just make this whole experience a little bit less overwhelming and less stressful. And that's what we want to do for our clients. That's something that we would like to do for you. Our phone number at L3 Family Wealth Partners is
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15: Confirmation after controversy. I'm Angelo Bavaro, Fox News. Acting U.S. Attorney General Todd Blanche was approved by the Senate as Attorney General, surviving defectors in the GOP who struggled to swallow his role in rolling out the nearly $2 billion anti-weaponization fund and IRS audit immunity for the president and his family.
16: The vote very tight, 50-49. The only senator not casting a ballot, Mitch McConnell, the former Senate Majority Leader, who's been out since the middle of June here. There were two Republican no's, Susan Collins, Republican of Maine, who has a tough reelection bid this fall. She announced her opposition a couple of days ago. And early Friday morning, you had Lisa Murkowski from Alaska, who also said she had met with Todd Blanche and just wasn't committed to him at that stage. So this took it down to Bill Cassidy. He was the only person, the Republican senator from Louisiana, who was undecided on that side of the aisle, and he broke the logjam.
15: That is Fox's Chad Pergram. The Republican-led Senate also passed a temporary measure to fund federal agencies through December 11th, helping to avoid a government shutdown weeks before the November midterm elections. The House will also have to approve that measure. Talks continue between the U.S. and Iran.
17: President Trump is speaking more realistically about the peace talks. He's not saying things are going great. He's saying things are going fine, and that the reason the United States has not hit Iran again is because he's trying to give peace a chance. It's not because we're out of ammo.
18: We have certain types of munitions that are very powerful. That we have virtual unlimited supply. We have others where it's a little bit tighter.
17: We had been led to believe earlier in the week that the conflict could be over by now. It hasn't happened yet.
15: That is Fox's Peter Doocy. America's listening to Fox News.
19: 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I
20: almost messed that up.
21: You didn't, though. You got it perfectly.
20: My brain was somewhere else, though. I was going to mess it up.
21: More coffee, more coffee.
20: Blake Ginther of the Ginther Group is here today. Hello.
21: Hello, sir. Good to be here.
20: Welcome to football season.
21: Oh, I cannot wait. It's funny. Everybody loves fall. Fall is pretty much universally the best season. We're not there yet. It's still very hot out. However, football is right here. It's right there.
20: I know. Carolina getting us started. It's doing the whole thing. As my wife gave me crap. She's like, this is like an exhibition game, right? I'm like, well, kind of.
21: Doesn't matter.
20: But it's football.
21: Football is back on our TV.
20: Of course. So today I want to talk about, there's a lot of things that we see on podcasts and national media. And there is a lot of buzz right now about not buying a house, that maybe you shouldn't buy a house for a number of different reasons. And I think people tend to be gravitated towards kind of like those doom and gloom scenarios.
21: Yeah. Dum, dum, dum.
20: I think there's probably more of those out there than the positives. And I think that there are cases to buy homes. And I think there's cases to not buy homes.
21: Yep.
20: But let's address the elephant in the room today. At the risk of costing you a home to sell or buy.
21: That's okay.
20: Which is okay.
21: Yes, it is.
20: It's better to tell the truth than to just take the quick dollar and run.
21: That's my favorite thing about this job is everybody will want to buy a home at some point. It's just, is that point now?
20: So let's talk about some things, some reasons why you should not buy a house. If you are in one of these types of situations, maybe it is better to rent for a minute or do something else for a year until these situations don't exist for you anymore.
21: All right. Let's talk.
20: All right. Number one reason why if you're in this situation, you should not buy a home.
21: Well, I think this one probably goes without saying, but it's important to say it, especially right now, which is the budget. Do not stretch yourself to the max. Not in a time when there's so many other things in life, right, that are stretching people, right? I think it's the most obvious, but it doesn't, it needs to be said. Number one, do not stretch yourself to the max of your budget.
20: Well, and there's a couple of things here. I think much like we've talked about the fact that interest rates are likely to stay relatively where they're at, mm-hmm. unless something catastrophic happens.
21: Yep.
20: So is inflation, unfortunately. I know everybody's trying to do things to address inflation, but let's be real. It's not going to go away next week.
21: Well, those two things go together.
20: Correct.
21: Right. And so I know we know that, but we haven't said it in a while. So it's worth saying, you know, that because we don't see prices coming down on everything else, we don't see rates coming down. And therefore, a home should not be a stressful thing, right? It's meant to be your zen. It's meant to be your peace. It's not meant to be your stress.
20: I want to share a story of mine, too. And I want to see if you've experienced this same thing. We went to buy a home. This was before the housing prices went crazy up high about 6 years ago.
21: Yeah.
20: And we applied for a mortgage pre-approval.
21: Yep.
20: And they approved us for $550,000. My wife and I both have a good job. $550,000. If we had bought a home for $550,000, there is no way on God's green earth we could possibly afford the payment. We bought a home for $248,000, which is now worth considerably more.
21: But less than half.
20: Less than half of what they approved us for. And it was still kind of that's a tough payment every month. You know, a tough payment. I can only imagine had we bought twice the home, we couldn't have afforded gas to cut the lawn anymore.
21: So I make
20: insane
21: a couple of funny percentage references. I actually do think that most people in a perfect world would be buying in the 60 to 70% of what they can afford.
20: Yeah.
21: You know, they would leave a good chunk. They'd be somewhere in the 50 to 70% and leaving themselves plenty of cushion. But when I talk to sellers who are looking to sell, I say, what do you think the average seller lives in their home? Like, you know, 0 to 100%. It functionally looks like they live, most sellers, like 110. Like they're just, They got stuff everywhere, right? We just, and by the way, I'm thinking personally of my own closet right now. It is a disaster. A bomb went off. And I got to get rid of some clothes. My wife,
20: spring cleaning. You know,
21: I want to stay married, so I'm not going to say anything. But at the end of the day, that's a common thing. And yes, to your point, you guys were even more like below 50. But in a perfect world, it's that 50 to 70%.
20: We wanted a nice house. Don't get me wrong. But guys, I promise you, no matter how much you love your home, you are going to want to go on vacation once a year. You are going to want to eat out occasionally. You're going to want to buy Christmas gifts. Now, you're going to want to do all those things.
21: We don't have time to go down all the tangents.

0: not buy if you are going to have to sell in the next 2 to 3 years?
1: And that's tricky because you know as well as I do how much people rely on recent history. And there was a period of time about 5 years ago where you could buy and you could sell 11 months later and
0: make
1: bank.
0: Money. And make bank. Money.
1: That is
0: that
1: not reality,
0: was
1: guys.
0: The weirdest, right? But by the way, we sold a car and made money in that same time period. That has never and will never, ever be a thing again.
1: Yeah.
0: So, yeah, my wife bought a car in the beginning of 20, in the beginning of COVID, like spring of COVID, and we sold it like a year and a half later, and we drove this car and made money. They bought it back for more than we bought it for. It's crazy.
1: The likelihood of that repeating is very low.
0: It's 0.00001%. But so look, I think that this we've talked about the financial element, but the timeline, unless you can utilize a loan, keep it, rent it for way more, a good bit more than your taxes, mortgage, and insurance, which is tricky to do right now, and then go buy somewhere else wherever you're moving. Right, but then people go, I don't want to be a out of state landlord. Okay, and if you don't want to hire a property management company, then don't buy.
1: I think the other exception would be is if you have moved into the area for whatever reason, you know you're going to be here 2 or 3 years, you make bank. Like you have done an exceptionally good job and you want to buy a home just because you want the comfort of being in your own home. You want that. And you're fine if you lose a little bit of money. If you lose a little bit on the back end and you can afford it and you're doing it because that's going to make your life better, then go for it.
0: I mean, there are people who take losses for tax purposes. So like, obviously, if you're listening to this and that's not you. But at the end of the day, the average Joe needs to say, am I going to be here for 3 or more years? If so, okay, bye. If not, don't buy.
1: I think that makes absolutely perfect sense. Tell me another person who should not buy a house.
0: Again, this one, you're like, well, do we really need to say this out loud? Honestly, I have had a few clients where after they buy the home, their savings are gone. Gone, gone.
1: Another personal experience. And I love that we're talking about this because I literally went through most of this stuff. I will tell you, and Dave Ramsey is going to flip over in his grave when I tell him this. When we bought our home, we could have put a nice down payment on the home, but that would have killed our emergency savings. We made the decision, my wife and I together, and it worked out for us. We did one of these 2 or 3% things where we only put 2 or 3% down, but we left a 6 month, 8 month emergency
0: cushion
1: in our bank account going, I'd rather put the lesser down. And if something goes terribly wrong, we are not up against it.
0: We're going to spend a couple minutes on this because I think this is really important. And if you're, I don't know, over the age of mid 40s, you're probably thinking, what? Are we back there? Oh, no. That's how we got in 08. Okay, first of all, tell me how you haven't gotten a loan in the last, like, decade if you think we could possibly be going back to 08. Because getting a loan right now, they know your blood type, okay?
1: We're not going back to 08.
0: There's literally no data. Either. But, however, are we back in a world, I mean, where people are maybe putting down 5%, 10% and paying down, or 3% and paying down PMI, paying PMI off at closing, right? Mm-hmm. Playing that out, you guys, like, honestly, that's probably the better option for most people. Putting down 20% was what we had to do back in the day to avoid PMI.
1: Look, best case scenario, you are amazing and you have saved and you are way more disciplined and smarter human being than I am. And you have saved 20% and you have an emergency fund. You, my friend, are amazing. But that's just not the case for most.
0: You are the exception and congratulations. And by the way, I say PMI like it's just everyone speaks lender. Lendees, it's a private mortgage insurance is an additional $100, $200, $300 depending on how much your loan is. And you can 100% pay that off at closing. It's actually cheaper instead of running it out for the 7 or 8 years that it typically will be on if you don't put down 20%. You can pay it off at closing, and it's usually like cuts off a couple of years.
1: Mine just went away.
0: Congratulations.
1: Mine just came off.
0: We just high-fived if you didn't hear it. But at the end of the day, You can pay that off at closing now. It's a super common move.

0: And I would rather, let's just round numbers. Client comes to me, they're like, hey, I've got $40,000, and I can absolutely, I was approved up to $500,000, but I don't want to spend that much. And we talk about their monthly payments. We talk about where they're comfortable with taxes, mortgage, and insurance. We work backwards and we go, okay, so you're going to end up buying a $375,000 house, okay? Which, again, falls in line with that budget of where we want it. It's in this, what is that, the 60, upper 60s, low 70s percentile of what they can afford and of what they're qualified for. And I would tell that same person to put down 5%, right, or 10%. Let me work backwards. 5%, that would be about 18K, plus closing costs will be about, now they're in like the mid-20s, 24K. And then they pay PMI off at closing. Now they're up to like 28-ish K. And they have that $40,000. They are going to put 12K, keep 12K in savings, in reserves, which is a good cushion for their home, because the reality is this, you and I both know, homes aren't perfect. Things will come up. You really would like to have 4 months, 3 to 4 months worth of reserves.
1: It's not even the stuff you would expect. When we bought our home, one of the reasons we bought it is it had a roof that was 3 years old and an HVAC system that was bigger than the house required and was 2 years old. So you're like, great, no problem. First 10 months we were there, tree died in the backyard. Like $900 to have ginormous tree cut out so that it doesn't fall over and land on. I mean, it's stuff you don't even think of.
0: Hey, can we just say real quick too on this that sellers, if you're listening to this and you're like, I'm not buying anytime soon, but I might be selling and we might end up going to the mountains or whatever. I understand that roofs are a problem now. If the roof is old, it's not leaking, but it's old, they might not get insurance. Yeah. Like legit, it's that big of a problem. So, because home insurance, we could spend a whole show talking about home insurance. We're not going to. Yes, North Carolina has approved two back-to-back 7.5% increases. So yes, home insurance is now 15% more expensive for a variety of reasons for all of you people who claimed hail damage and had a free roof. Those of you that didn't, and you're going to sell your home, we're closing tomorrow, Monday, on a home that is going to have a roof baked in. A brand new roof was in the contract. So instead of selling at $375, we sold at $385 with a $10,000 roof.
1: Nice.
0: And those are the things that we're doing now more and more. Same with air conditioning units that are old or need to be replaced. Those things you can give concessions to. Okay. Side note, you cannot give concessions to your stained carpet. That won't work anymore.
1: Well, so the general theme of this, at least these last couple, is as much as you want a home, don't make yourself home poor to the point where you just can't do anything else. If that's the case, maybe you need to hold off for a year, save a little bit more, put yourself in a little bit better position, because you don't want to be house broke.
0: I know. And it's funny, the next two I kind of teed up a little bit, but now we have to go to break. I know.
1: Yeah, let's do it. Let's go to break and we'll talk about these. If you fall into these categories, maybe right now is not the best time to buy a home. But that's not for everybody. We'll tell you why. Stick around. It is the Triad Real Estate Solutions Show. How do they get a hold of you, Blake?
0: 336-283-8689, 283-8689, theginthergroup.com.
1: We'll be back in just a minute. 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
1: 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It is the Triad Real Estate Solution Show. Today, I know it's going to blow everybody away. We're talking about individuals who probably not the best time to buy a house. Doesn't mean you should never buy a house. Just means not today.
0: By the way, folks, this is my idea. The realtor said, let's do a show around who shouldn't buy.
1: True story.
0: But look, I'm a firm believer in real estate. Everyone should at some point, right? But let's not force it. Let's not force it.
1: I 4 or 5 days ago, I had my car was making some weird noises. Thought the brakes were bad. Took the car to a specific dealer. Not a dealer, to a shop. Said, I think my front brakes are bad. Let's go ahead and get those fixed, whatever. He called me back and he's like, you know what? Your brakes look like they got at least a whole nother year. We cleaned them up. I think there was some dust in there. We polished them up. We did all the kind of stuff. I said, what do we owe you? He said, no, you're good. We didn't have to replace anything. So it's on us. Do you think I'm ever going to go to another repair shop again as long as I live here?
0: No chance. And that absolutely
1: I won't question what they – that's where I'm going.
0: You own credibility and I mean, you will gain credibility and people will absolutely – and by the way, air conditioners right now, I don't understand why trades, because they're also busy, are like saying, well, you've got to replace this. Full replacement. You got to replace the gas furnace even though that's fine too. You got to do everything together.
1: I love my friend Blake. The reason I love my friend Blake is Blake's mind jumps all over the place, much like my own does.
0: Sorry. Yeah.
1: So
0: tangents.
1: You are right, but it goes into our next. Let's tie it into our next person who should not buy.
0: I didn't tee this up on purpose. I just was going down a tangent. And he's bringing me back. All right. So bottom line is the house that has had all the lipstick, but hasn't had all the important stuff. Done.
1: Granite countertops and an 18-year-old HVAC system.
0: We were saying this before the break. Roofs and HVACs they should and can easily be baked into deals because we are not having an issue appraising. The market has, by the way, continued to slowly go up, even though much to many people's chagrin in pricing, now very slow and steady increase. So the comps are there to support an extra $5,000, $10,000, $15,000 of new HVAC and new roof. So bottom line is any kind of plumbing, electrical items, you know, if the seller's aware of them, they're going to do it. Now, inspection might bring that up. By the way, side note, inspections and repair requests have come back with a vengeance. So if you are thinking about buying or selling your home, you should understand that, like, there are two phases to the negotiation. Contract says as is. And yet, there'll be a second negotiation. Just prepare yourself. By the way, please keep it closer to 1% of the price, okay? Because like we're getting some crazy stuff. but bottom line, the fixer-uppers, right, that look done but aren't done, and you can see that before you make an offer. You can look at these things. You got to look at the roof, got to look at the flashing, got to look at the HVAC. You can go down and look at the electrical box, has old breakers, all that stuff.
1: Crawl
0: space.
1: It's
0: not sexy. It's not sexy, but you got to do it.
1: Crawl space.
0: Crawl space, for sure. It's August. Just time stamped us if we end up replaying this later down the road. But by the way, when do you think the crawl space shows its all of its fashion? Summertime.
1: So this is easier said than done, because I've gone through this experience. My wife, you walk in and you just fall in love with it. It's got the fancy fixtures and the countertop that you love, and the floors are in great condition, and it's staged well, and it's pretty, and you can just see the Christmas tree where it's going to go. You can just see it, and you're like, I love this home. Please, please, please look deeper. Please.
0: Well, and look, find a trusted, fiduciary or advisor that can like point that out. Every time, I'm not going to point out things that like someone's going to love. I'm not, or is very subjective. I'm not going to say, look at that closet's a little, I mean, is it? Some people's meh is some people's amazing. So I'm not going to say stuff like that. But what I will point out are the things that are not subjective, like the age of the roof, like the age of the HVAC, like old breakers, like some plumbing traps that I know aren't kosher. Like, that's my job, right? That is a realtor's job, is to like say, hey, this, look, yeah, the quartz are great, and the backsplash is beautiful, and the stainless steel appliances look newish, but let's also pay attention to these things.
1: But that's important. Not just you, any real estate agent who has a ton of experience and is really on the up and up. I mean, that's what you're paying for partially, is their experience. You've seen 200 homes or whatever it is. You know where to look. You know what to look for. I, who have purchased one home in my life, don't know where to begin.
0: Well, that's fair. Thank you. And it's not, I don't mean to say that's just me. That should be anybody in my profession.
1: There's lots of good real estate agents who do a good job. I tend to be a fan of yours, but there's a lot of good
0: people
1: out there.
0: There's plenty of us. Absolutely. Yeah. Some would say too many, frankly.
1: The number five reason. Or you don't need to be buying a home if it's because of this.
0: I don't know how long we're going to spend on this one, because the truth is, don't buy because someone says you should. Like, it really is that simple. Your social media or your parents or your friends, by the way, parents are usually the ones who talk you out of buying.
1: Dad
0: is the biggest deal killer on earth. Always has been, always will be. But I do think maybe keeping up with the Joneses of the social media, like we referenced earlier, friends who, once a friend buys, and it's like, you don't want to be the friend who doesn't own. I think there's some peer pressures. I just think there's pressures of life that it's time that I should buy a home. That's really not the reason, especially if any of the ones we already talked about apply to you. If they don't, well, yeah. I mean, if you're renting, you're paying 100% interest. So
1: how many deals are you going to wreck for your kids?
0: Oh, man.
1: it's going to be awful. Not only are you dad, but you do this.
0: Here's my promise. Okay, I'm dead serious. I will never wreck a deal once they're in a contract. That is my promise. The dads who come in after the fact and wreck the deal and cost their kids absolute money, like, that will never be my thing. I might try to be there with them and be like, look, take a look at that. Are you sure you want them? But once they're under contract and they love it, that's like if a child tells you what they're naming their kid before their kid's on earth, you don't get to say anything other than I love that name.
1: So in general, quickly, there's a lot of people saying it's not a good time to buy. Is that in general the case, or is it just there's certain people who don't need to be buying right now?
0: I just think that there's certain people and there's certain products that people shouldn't be buying depending on their financial situation. Look, I love old houses, but they do come with more things. If you're not super liquid, maybe you shouldn't buy an old house, honestly.
1: But there's good situations out there right now.
0: Absolutely. Still. And the cliche of you're paying 100% if you rent is true. I mean, it's absolutely. So I am not here to say don't buy. I'm here to say, maybe if you fall into any of those situations, like if those apply to you, don't buy. And be careful and be smart about what you buy.
1: Here's my promise to you. If you reach out to my buddy Blake and you explain your situation, I promise you that if in his opinion he thinks it might be an issue, he'll tell you.
0: I will.
1: You still get to do what you want to do, but he'll be honest with you even if it costs him a sale. How do they get a hold of you?
0: 336-283-8689, 283-8689, theginthergroup.com.
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10: 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You're listening to the Wealth Guardian Show with Doug, Bryce, and Garrett. We are helping you retire the job, but keep that paycheck. In the studio this morning, you have Bryce Payne, and I'm Garrett Ray. And this morning, we're talking about why retirement plan customization is always king. How you doing, Bryce?
11: It's football season, Garrett. It's officially here.
10: Hall of Fame game this week, so I guess we can say that it is officially here.
11: I am so excited. Excellent. Yep. Very good. This is the Broncos year. This is the Panthers year. We're going to see another Super Bowl 50.
10: Yep.
11: Those two teams, well, hopefully.
1: How are you doing, Garrett? More importantly, how are you doing?
10: I'm doing well, Bryce. My son's starting to take his first step, so that was cool.
1: This will be the first season that you can really sit him on your lap and watch football with him.
10: Yeah, this will be probably the first season he could certainly follow along. He was like an infant when last season was going on. So, yeah, it'll be fun.
1: Excellent. You already got him his little Panthers jersey?
10: No, I don't. We haven't done that. I think Doug got him a Packers jersey, of course, but, you know.
1: I know, right? That'll serve as the bib.
10: That's right. There you go.
1: All right. Well, thank you, everybody, for tuning in and listening to the Wealth Guardians Radio Show, spending just a few minutes of your weekend morning with us. As always, we are the Wealth Guardians. We're holistic financial planners working in the Triad area, helping our clients make sure that they are properly prepared for retirement when it comes to anything to do with money, whether that is distribution strategies, portfolio allocation, tax mitigation, et cetera, social security filing, pension filing, anything that has to do with money in a household. We help our clients make sure that they are synchronizing everything and not doing anything that would be detrimental to the overall retirement goals and dreams. And if you'd ever have an interest in sitting down with us, there's no cost or obligation. I'll just give you our phone number right now. It's 336-391-3409. 336-391-3409. You can also reach out to us at our website, thewealthguardians.com. Now, what we're going to be talking about today is retirement plan customization and why customization might be as important to your specific situation. Of course, before we get started in the show, I'll turn it over to Garrett to do our Wealth Guardians service salute.
10: Of course, Bryce. We always want to take a few minutes out of each show to recognize our men and women in uniform, protecting us, as well as our community first responders. It is because of your efforts and your late hours that we sleep safer at night. And a special thanks to all the family members who are supporting our men and women in uniform and our community first responders. We know that oftentimes you are the one that's home alone at night while your loved one is away working. So thank you so much.
1: And we appreciate it. Well, of course, one of the other things that we do at the start of every show is just to give everybody out there in listener land a better idea of who we are, that we're real people. We ask ourselves a question. Kind of the idea is to better get to know your Wealth Guardians financial planner. And the question we'll ask ourselves this week, and I'll throw it out to Garrett here. Garrett, what are your thoughts on reality TV shows?
10: I can't say I'm a big fan. I don't think they're very realistic, but, you know, I understand some people really enjoy them. I guess just because they want to see the characters mix it up, but I'm not your guy to call to watch an episode of Love Island or anything like that. So, I mean, you know, it's my wife will sometimes dabble in it and I'm kind of like, all right. And, you know, it's just one of those times.
11: I could have sworn I saw you checking through the updates on the Real Housewives of Atlanta the other week.
10: There you go. Yep.
11: Well, I'm kind of in the same boat. When I tune on TV, if it's not the news, it is, I want to get a chuckle out of something. So I tend to try to find something I can laugh at. And people throwing tables over or yelling or getting confrontational when I'm kind of trying to be in the zen mode a little bit. Not my thing, but I get it. Everybody, you know, to each their own out there. That my wife does enjoy the, and I don't know if she'll mind me saying this, she does enjoy watching The Hoarder TV shows.
10: Oh, okay.
11: It's kind of amazing to see what kind of people, what kind of
10: stuff people pack away.
11: Yeah, to put it mildly. All right. Well, let's go ahead and get started on this topic. So, yeah, most people understand that a customized retirement plan is going to be much better than a one size fits all approach. Yet, most people don't have a plan that's truly customized. That's why I say at the end of every show, sound financial plans do not create themselves. That's the idea, is that if you want a sound financial plan, you've got to proactively get it. So let's talk about some of the things that need to be considered if you are going to build a truly customized plan. And so, Garrett, one of the first things that we would want to consider is the planned retirement age.
10: Yeah, for sure. I mean, it's, you know, you could sit down and you could, on paper, I guess, have the perfect blueprint of a portfolio just from a pure portfolio management standpoint, if you open up like a textbook on portfolio management. But if there's not a plan other than just what your investments are in, then that's, you're kind of missing half of the equation there. So planned retirement age, you know, Bryce and I, Doug and I, we talked to many swaths of people. Some people are ready to hang up the cleats, so to speak, as early as possible, you know, as early as like their mid-50s, late-50s. That's got to be a long plan, and it's got to be a plan that certainly defines income streams. We have to be hyper-vigilant on what the income streams are, what accounts those are coming from, what ages are we turning those income streams on. Conversely, we may talk to someone who is perfectly happy in their job. They have no real... They're not chomping at the bit to retire. They know, hey, it's off at some point in the future, but I like working. I enjoy it. I just want to see my overall estate grow. And sometimes those conversations are more about planning, not necessarily for that individual who's really happy at their job. They may want to be planning for either their spouse or perhaps second generation. So that's in a completely different retirement plan, because we've got someone who might be happy working until their early 70s or so. So we really focus on different things and what is going to make that person and that family situation best for them, and come up with a plan. Certainly, retirement age we have to consider.
11: Well, when we're talking about age, there's something that's interesting is that the government has put into place all these different milestones that have to do with something around retirement.
10: Oh, yeah.
11: And they're all based on what your age is. The first one would be 59 and a half. That's when you can now start taking distributions from your IRAs or your Roths, in most cases, without any penalties. You can also do what's called an in-service rollover of your employer-sponsored plan. And then there's many, many ages after that. There's age 62. That's when you can first file for Social Security. There's age 65, when you're now going to be on Medicare.
10: Yep.
11: There's going to be age 67, which is your full retirement age.
10: Yep.
11: And there's many, many, many more. I might have even forgotten one or two in between those. So all of those relate to age. So if you're going to, say, retire at 62 and you're no longer going to be on your employer-sponsored health plan, but you're not 65 yet to be able to be on Medicare, well, then you're going to have to be able to make sure that you are being able to fund you being on the marketplace.
10: Right, marketplace, private insurance, or perhaps you have a spouse that's, you know, younger than you, willing to keep you on their
11: That's a good point.
10: So at least those three dynamics, right? That's someone who wants to retire before the age of 65. We have to consider that.
11: Right.
10: Absolutely.
11: Absolutely. Well, if you're just tuning in, you're listening to the Wealth Guardian Show with Doug Ray. In the studio this morning is Bryce Payne and Garrett Ray. And we're talking about retirement plan customization and the things that you need to consider rather than just having a blanket overall kind of boilerplate type of retirement plan. And if you'd like to sit down with the Wealth Guardians and make sure that your retirement plan is being customized exactly for your specifics, again, here's our phone number, 336-391-3409. 336-391-3409. We also have our website, thewealthguardians.com. You can go ahead and arrange to sit down with Garrett or myself and see if our expertise and our services might be a good fit for you and whatever your goals and expectations are in retirement. No cost, no obligation to sit down with us. All right, so we talked about the plan retirement age. Garrett, the next one would be lifestyle and income needs. What does that mean?
10: Yeah, you know, this is the one where I would say this is probably the most painful part of the planning process, where we're going to ask a person or a couple to put pen to paper and let's come up with some sort of budget and try to be, you know, realistically trying to stick to it. If we know that we have dreams of travel and vacations in retirement, certainly in those, you know, first 10 to 15 years when we're relatively healthy.
11: To go-go years.
10: Yeah, let's plan for it. You know, okay, we're going to take, you know, 3 trips per year and, you know, approximate cost is this, you know. Maybe 2 of those are domestic, 1 international, and we can break that out into a monthly expense. So we're at least accounting for the lifestyle that people want to have. You know, conversely, we may meet someone and say, you know, we don't travel very much. We're kind of homebodies. And our expenses month to month are relatively predictable. Okay, well, at least we're going to put the budget together and see what that lifestyle entails. You know, the income needs, that's a whole nother assessment, right? So are we still paying on our mortgage when we're retired? That's a major expense, and then we have to have income to at least pay for the mortgage plus everyday living expenses. What about healthcare costs? Bryce, you had mentioned healthcare insurance in the previous segment. And that's a huge expense for most people, particularly as we age. Do we have any other assets that generate income for us? Or are we perhaps a landlord where we've got rental income coming in every month? Or does the family have a pension, or one or both are qualified for a pension? So we really want to map out all the streams of income, then juxtapose that with their expenses per month and say, okay, do we have a gap here? And if we do have a gap, what accounts are we pulling from to make that gap up, plus a little buffer? Because people, you know, have a high spending month, a low spending month. We want to have a buffer there. And this is all part of the planning that myself, Bryce, Doug would do with any couple that we're talking to.
11: Yeah, when you're doing a retirement plan and you're planning for the long term, there's 3 main components that go into those calculations. Your sources of income, when do they start, when do they stop? It could be pension, W-2 income, disability, those kind of things. The second component of that is going to be the assets that we've already accumulated, and perhaps how much can we expect to generate growth off of that. And then the third component, this is why you said it's a challenging one, Garrett, is expenses. Because a lot of people out there in a fortunate position where when they have W-2 income, they don't need to track their expenses. They're not spending 100% of their paycheck every 2 weeks that it comes in. So you don't need to know exactly what you're spending until you retire. And then the W-2 income stops. Now you're on fixed income.
10: Yeah.
11: And now you do need to be able to track your expenses. And the sooner we do that and get an idea of it, the sooner we can know if retiring at 63, 65, whatever, is really reasonable.
10: Sure. Or not.
11: So there you go. That's the first 2. We've got a couple of more coming up on the other side of the break. Of course, we got to ask the trivia question. And Garrett, I remember vividly the first time I asked you a trivia question. Do you remember what the topic was on it?
10: Oh, gosh, there's no way I could recall that.
11: I remember it because I was impressed with your answer.
10: Okay.
11: It was, the question was, in the United States, what prompted us to create time zones?
10: Okay.
11: And you put the old noggin to work, and the answer was?
10: Well, my recollection is that it was basically a way to make sure that we could coordinate, like, trains that were going cross-country.
11: That's it. Railroad system is what prompted us having a need to have time zones. So now we're going to go back to that theme just a little bit.
10: Okay.
11: And Garrett, this is right. This should be such a softball question for you.
10: Oh, man.
11: Because your degree is in what?
10: Civil engineering.
11: There you go. Before railroads in the United States, Garrett, the primary mode of transporting large cargo, example, timber, coal, et cetera, was what? So before railroads, what was the main mode of transporting large cargo in the United States? Okay, stick around for the answer to that trivia question and see if we stumped Garrett. We didn't. On the other side of this short break, this is Bryce Payne. With me is Garrett Ray. The show's The Wealth Guardians, helping you retire the job and keep the paycheck. And this is Newstalk 94.5 WPTI.
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8: 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Welcome back to The Wealth Guardian Show, where we help you retire the job and keep the paycheck. I'm Bryce Payne in the Wealth Guardian studio, along with Garrett Ray. And in this second segment, we're going to continue our discussion on why retirement plan customization is necessary. 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All right, let's go ahead now and get to that trivia question. Garrett, you've had a few minutes to think about it. And the question is, I'll repeat it. Before railroads in the U.S., the primary mode of transporting large cargo, for example, timber, coal, was what?
9: I'm going to say shipping or barge, something like that. Yeah.
8: There you go. It was rivers and canals.
9: Yeah.
8: That was your main mode of transportation before the good old choo-choo trains came along.
9: That's right.
8: And, of course, once again, we can't stump Garrett. I knew that was one for you, having been civil service.
9: Well, of course.
8: All right. In the first segment, when we're talking about customizing a retirement plan, we talked about the plan retirement age, one thing to consider, lifestyle and income needs, one of the huge ones. Garrett, here's another one. Risk tolerance. Because when we are expecting our allocation, our portfolio to grow, not just sitting there, you know, FDIC rates, there's always a certain amount of risk that is, that goes along with it. And there's different types of risk, too. We can do a radio show on the 12 different types of risk that is out there. But risk tolerance, why on earth would that be important?
9: Yeah, because, you know, there's, let's face it, when you're talking about your life savings, your wealth, there is an element of emotion behind that. You know, it's very, very often people have worked incredibly hard to get to where they are. And, you know, we kind of have a saying in these four walls that in retirement, losses can mean more than gains.
8: Very true.
9: So the key becomes, how are we balancing the amount of cash reserves we have on hand for a household? I mean, even before we even start talking about investments, one thing that I find that is a good kind of barometer of where an individual or a couple is let's talk about cash reserves that we have at the bank. Everyone's going to have a different, I call it the feel-good number.
8: Yeah, the comfort zone.
9: For some people, that could be as low as, you know, 1 to 2 months of living expenses. They probably have a higher risk for appetite. Some people are like, oh my gosh, if I don't have a year's worth of living expenses, I'm starting to get nervous.
8: Mm-hmm.
9: So even just talking about cash positions, entering retirement, what makes you feel good is an indicator as to how the investment portfolio should look. I'm not saying it's everything, but it's certainly a nice indicator. Once we actually start talking about the investment portfolio, we have to understand what assets we have that are at risk and making sure that the risk of the portfolio itself that is designed aligns with their personal risk tolerance. It wouldn't make much sense to have a very conservative person on a personal level invested in very risky ways. Or conversely, if you had someone who had a high appetite for risk to start having very conservative investments mm-hmm. inside of their portfolio.
8: Yeah, we've got clients on both sides of that fence.
9: And Bryce, I know you've done this very, very often, but you'll be talking to a couple and we're looking at their existing portfolio and they're giving us answers that sound incredibly conservative on how they personally feel about, you know, risk and investing. And we look at their portfolio and it's just loaded up with risk.
8: Not in alignment with each other at all.
9: Exactly. And we see that, I would say, a majority of the time.
8: Yeah, you know, close to it, at least.
9: It can go either way, but it's just interesting that people oftentimes just don't have much concept of how their portfolio is actually invested with regards to risk versus how they personally feel.
8: Yeah, and we can jump into that for a second. The reason that is because most people, when they're saving for retirement, and we are retirement specialists, most of the people who come and sit down with us are in their 60s, getting ready to retire in the next couple of years or so. And where have they done a majority of their saving for retirement? In their 401k plans.
9: Oh, sure.
8: And we could rewind the clock. Maybe we on a risk tolerance score between 1 and 100, 1 meaning you don't want to take any risk in your portfolio, no losses are acceptable. And on 100, meaning you could be all in cryptocurrency and be fine with the volatility of that particular type of investment.
9: Sure.
8: Generally, you're not going to be on either pole, but let's say that you're around a 35, which is a good number to be at if you're a few years out from retirement.
9: Yeah.
8: But their portfolio in their 401k, when we analyze the risk on that, is closer to a 60 or a 70.
9: Yeah.
8: The reason behind that is because they have been growing more and more conservative the closer they get to retirement. Maybe 10 years ago, they were okay with a 35-40% loss should the market go down. They're dollar cost averaging into their 401k. But now they're only a couple of years from retirement and they're much more conservative. Well, the reason that their risk tolerance and the risk on their portfolio are not in alignment with each other is because their risk tolerance has been getting lower, but they haven't been adjusting what their 401k is invested in.
9: Right.
8: I don't know if they think it happens automatically or whatnot. Maybe they just never thought about it at all. So yeah, that is one of the things that we help our clients uncover. What is your risk tolerance? And we don't make, when it comes to portfolio allocation recommendations, we don't make a recommendation just for the sake of making a recommendation. We're trying to improve their situation.
9: Absolutely.
8: And one of the major things that we consider is what is your risk tolerance?
9: Absolutely.
8: And so when we see that their risk tolerance is not in alignment with the risk on their portfolio, that's one of the things that we want to adjust or correct, if you will, calibrate.
9: Sure.
8: If you will. All right. Well, if you're just tuning in, you're listening to The Wealth Guardians. I'm Bryce Payne. In the studio with me is Garrett Ray. And the show is The Wealth Guardians radio show. We come at you every weekend here. And today, in both segments, we're talking about why retirement plan customization is important. So Garrett, the next one here, family longevity, health history. Why would that be important to retirement planning?
9: Yeah, you know, occasionally we will run into a family or someone who says, you know, if I'm looking at my family history, you know, longevity just is not on my side. An example, all the men in my family have passed away before the age of 65. So it comes down to when we're talking about retirement planning, understanding that if we have someone who is at higher health risk, I guess I would say, making sure that we understand when they are still here and healthy, shoring up those income streams, making sure we know exactly where everything's coming from, but also to taking some care to protect those assets for either passing down to a spouse or passing down to the next generation. Mm-hmm. Because oftentimes when you're dealing with someone who has either, you know, a complicated family history when it comes to health, or maybe they already know something and they're starting to get sick.
8: Yeah.
9: They really start switching gears quickly over to, okay, what can I leave behind? I want to make sure that everyone behind me is taken care of. And those types of conversations take a lot of care, a lot of time, and a lot of attention. And it can really change the game in, you know, retirement planning, where we're planning less about, you know, trips and fun stuff now. We're talking about how do we set this family up for success when perhaps their primary earner is no longer here.
8: Right.
9: And that could be a very somber conversation, but it's an important one to have and be, you know, clear-eyed about it, and really put that pen to paper and come up with a strong plan so that if this person were to have an untimely death, there's a plan in place to protect the spouse and the rest of the family. It's hugely important.
8: It really is important. And everything that we do, Garrett, or almost everything that goes into retirement planning is calculations. It is math.
9: Yep.
8: And the longer your timeline, how long you need your money to last you, that's going to factor in differently than somebody with a short timeline,
9: Absolutely.
8: Say 10 years in retirement. Yep. So we have to have an understanding of that. Of course, we never have the crystal ball, but you want to put your best information into the equations.
9: Yeah.
8: All right. The next one that we've got is desire for a financial legacy. You were kind of referring to this, but
9: a little bit. Yep.
8: Some people have a goal, Garrett, of I want to make sure that each of my children have X amount of dollars.
9: Sure.
8: You've got four kids. Maybe they want each one to have $50,000. Okay. You want to make sure that you're planning for that in the right way. Is that you're putting that money aside now, or are you getting some life insurance plans going? So in case it happened tomorrow, you didn't have to put that money aside. You've already got it. So we already covered that one. And the last one that we've got is feelings and emotions connected to your money. And there's a lot of different emotions that people can have when it comes to money. I've seen it many times. I know you've seen it, Garrett, where somebody inherited some assets, maybe from grandpa or something, and it's some AT&T and IBM stock.
9: Yep.
8: And it might be a good time to sell those stocks. You've now got the step up in cost basis. There's no taxes now if you sold it. But a lot of people will have an emotional attachment to that. And if they were to sell those stocks, they feel like they're betraying the loved one who gave those to them. And so there's lots of different types of emotions that can go into investing and portfolio allocation and retirement planning. And we've got to weed through that, because that's really what's going to separate one couple from another. They might look identical on paper, but when it comes to some emotions, I said just a minute ago, most of what goes into everything is calculations, is math. But there is this subjective aspect that goes into it, which has nothing to do with math, and it is emotions.
9: Yeah.
8: All right. Well, speaking of emotions, we are very happy that you were able to join us here today, but we are out of time. We're going to let you get on with the rest of your weekend. I want to thank you for joining us. We hope the rest of your weekend is everything you want it to be. This is Bryce Payne, along with Garrett Ray, and the show is The Wealth Guardians, helping you retire the job and keep the paycheck. And here's that slogan: sound financial plans do not create themselves. This is News Talk 94.5 WPTI. 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SEC registration does not constitute an endorsement of the firm by the commission, nor does it indicate that the advisor has attained a particular level of skill or ability. The Wealth Guardians and Alpha Star Capital Management, LLC, are separate and independent entities.
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11: Libertad! Libertad! Para Berta por lucha!
12: Berta Cáceres was one of the most influential advocates for indigenous and women's rights in Honduras.
13: La discriminación y el racismo que se ha cometido contra el pueblo lenca, contra el copín.
12: And in 2013, when she began leading a protest campaign against a proposed hydroelectric dam, she became one of the most celebrated environmental activists anywhere. Honduras was known as the most dangerous place in the world for environmental activists. More than 100 had been reported killed in just the previous 5 years. She told friends about threatening phone calls she'd get. She said strange cars followed her on the road.
14: She knew that she was very much still being targeted and still at risk of being killed.
12: Berta was the most powerful activist in her country, but none of the accolades could protect her in the end.
15: A prominent environmental rights activist was shot dead in Honduras on Thursday, prompting protests in the capital.
12: My name is Monty Real, an investigative reporter for Bloomberg Green. On the upcoming podcast, Blood River, we tell the story of a murder. Murder in a place where murderers thrive, where about 97% of all homicides are left unsolved and unpunished.
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16: Close vote. I'm Paul Stevens, Fox News. The U.S. Senate early today confirming Todd Blanche as Attorney General. The vote there 50-49. Our Chad Pergram on Capitol Hill talking about some bills that did not pass.
17: They did not pass the Save America Act. That's something that a lot of conservatives said we have to get passed before the August recess. In fact, they are going on recess here. They're going to have these brief pro forma sessions over the next 5 weeks. In fact, the next legislative session in the Senate is going to be September 15th. They didn't have the votes to pass a budget resolution that would allow them to deal with some election integrity issues. And they also didn't pass a college sports bill. There was some thought that they might be able to do some sort of a test vote on that. President Trump put out a tweet on Truth Social saying that, he was very concerned about trying to get this done, wanted them to stay in session in August to say, hey, you know, this is important, stay in session, get it done.
16: And the Senate also passing its version of a bill to avoid a government shutdown. Talks over the reopening of the Strait of Hormuz still ongoing, but there's some conflicting info being released.
18: Some very different messages coming out of Iran. It's tough to decide which faction to believe. On one hand, in Parliament, talk about perhaps trying to ban Israeli and U.S. ships from the Strait of Hormuz. At the same time, other Iranian officials talking about real progress on talks to reopen the Strait of Hormuz. The negotiations with Oman have made tremendous progress. President Trump has said he's played an active personal role in those negotiations, and he could expect an announcement on them as early as today. Iran has been demanding fees for any ships that go through the Strait of Hormuz. That position has been rejected by the U.S.
16: Fox's Steve Harrigan in Tel Aviv. The Pentagon yanking access of former U.S. Air Force.
19: 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Please consult with your tax or legal professional prior to making decisions related to these issues. This material is not endorsed or approved by the Social Security Office or any other government agency. An annuity is a long-term financial product designed largely for asset accumulation and retirement needs. All guarantees are backed by the claims-paying ability of the issuing insurance company. All opinions expressed by externally cited sources are solely their own opinions and do not reflect the opinions of Advisory Alpha. This is for informational purposes only and should not be relied upon for investment decisions. The case studies presented reflects the specific circumstances of one client and should not be considered a guarantee that another client or potential client may experience the same or certain level of results. This is for informational purposes only and should not be construed as investment recommendations or solicitation. Names have been changed to protect the anonymity of clients and are not testimonials in nature.
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22: 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So for this half hour today, we're going to focus on what's perhaps, I mean, for many of us, the most important thing about our retirement plan is the income that our plan generates for us in this next phase of life. Speaking specifically to coming up a little bit later, what... And why, the reasons why retirement savers don't consider an annuity for their plan, and just trying to debunk some of the myths, some of the misconceptions about what annuities are, because as a whole, they've just changed so much. So what you might think you know about annuities may be very different than the actuality of it. So Brian, I want to ask you to clarify some things for us coming up later this half hour. But first, the other thing that's frustrating that it remains so confusing for us, the Social Security system that we've all been paying into our entire working lives continues to be a puzzle to be solved. And for couples, when they sit down to figure out how to claim Social Security, one of the biggest traps is to assume that all benefits work the same way, because spousal benefits play by a different set of rules, and misunderstanding them could end up costing you thousands of dollars over time. It's not knowing just when to claim. It's also knowing about what actually grows your benefit and what does not. So speaking specifically about Social Security benefits and spousal benefits, let's talk about some of the biggest mistakes people make and how to avoid them.
23: Ooh, where do we begin?
22: I know.
23: Good. Yeah, loaded question.
22: I know. What's the expression? How do you eat an elephant? One bite at a time.
23: Yeah. And Social Security, personally, I'm a fan of Social Security. I'm a fan of putting in. A lot of people aren't responsible enough not to spend every dollar. So this is really good for those folks. And then people that are, it would probably be better if they took that money and invested it themselves. But that's such a small number. It just makes sense to look at the masses. Because if you don't take care of the masses, things will be even that much more expensive. So in a nutshell, Social Security is a great thing. They've made a lot of changes over the last decade or so, reducing strategies that you could use to get more out of Social Security. But there are still a lot of strategies left. And I think that's what's important here. When you're talking about Social Security, you can start taking it at age 62 to age 70. We got to remember that, right? And every month thereafter, you can choose. But if you take it before age 67, assuming you were born in 1960 or later, then you got to be weary of how much money do you make, because they will start taking part of that Social Security back, if not all of that Social Security back from you, right?
22: Okay.
23: So you got to think about those variables. So if you're not planning on quitting your job, then you've really got to consider, hey, does it make sense to take my Social Security if they're just going to take it all back or just let it build? So you got to think about it from all those kind of standpoints. You got to think about it from how much will my spouse get benefit-wise if I die? So all of these things come into play, and it just becomes overwhelming. You just want to get the most out of it. I'm going to take it as soon as possible. I don't think it's going to be here. All of that kind of stuff. Don't go on the knee jerk to make your choices with Social Security.
22: Okay.
23: A lot of rules. This couple that I have as clients, one of them unfortunately has passed away. And she was 6 or 7 years older than him, almost 7 years older. And she started taking her Social Security when she was 63, 64, 65. That's when she stopped working. I can't remember the exact age. This is a few years back. But reason I bring them up, he was still working. And he's the younger one of the two. And he just had started taking his Social Security and had stopped working about 4 or 5 years after she did. And he started taking his at age 65. Well, his wife at that time was 71, 72 years old. what happened was she got a boost for about 4 months and then she passed away after he retired.
1: Okay.
23: And, you know, obviously a devastating moment.
1: Yeah.
23: I said, well, what we got to do with your Social Security? And this gentleman lives right here just outside of Trinity and ran a successful business the whole bit. She worked in the business. She retired a little earlier, had some health problems. He continued the business, sold the business off, and now he's being paid on that business. So he's got his own little personal 18-year annuity, if you will, coming in off of that. But when she

0: You ought to quit.
1: If you can get somebody to answer the phone,
0: cancel it. Just send us the money. Right. Just send us what you've got back, because you got a year to cancel Social Security after you first take it.
1: Yeah.
0: Most people listening right now ask yourself, did you know that? So it's those kind of questions. There's so many moving parts. Once again, we're back to the analogy of a jigsaw puzzle. You know, we got 1,000 pieces here we're looking at in a box. Mm-hmm. Oh, that's so overwhelming. Mm-hmm. But once you kind of get it out and you build the framework, okay, now I'm starting to get it. Oh, then if you start learning the if then's, right? Life's all about if this happens, then do this, right? Same thing with Social Security, folks. Social Security is one confusing instrument. It's not just about, let's maximize your Social Security benefits. I'm for that. But if you got bad health and you're dependent on living to age 90, that might not happen. So it does make more sense to take it earlier. So there's some if then that when people say, oh, get all you can, people leave $200,000 on the table. And that could be true. But the fact of the matter is, step back from that. What's going to be most important is how tax favorable is Social Security. What's going to be most important is the right time to take Social Security to your situation. Could be earlier, could be later. And a lot of people don't look at it that way. Mm-hmm. But they don't know to. If you don't know all these rules right. that I just talked about, and I've done that more than once in my job where a spouse passed away and I'll tell someone, oh, don't you take yours. Take his and change to yours at age 70 or 68, depending on where it is. We didn't know that person was going to pass away yet. You see what I'm saying? Mm-hmm. And you never really do. But we're at an age where, yep, it's more likely we're going to pass away because we're much older. It's just the nature of the beast. So stepping back from retirement, when you do retirement, you're building it for how do I do it tax efficiently? How do I do it and build surplus income on known numbers coming in every month, regardless if the market slips? How do I invest my money for growth but not take too much risk? How much risk should I be taking? All these things come into play. Mm-hmm. And Social Security plays right into that, Heather. So folks, once again, I'm going to give you that number. So get ready to write it down. 336-586-5861. If you're driving a car, that's easy to remember. 336-586-5861. 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Give us a call. But this gentleman's just outside of Trinity. We did just switch recently to his. He's been a client for quite some while. We did just switch to his age 70 amount. And it's been a good situation for him because he's a pretty large earner. Only 85% of your Social Security is subject in this case to taxes, and 15% is tax-free and there's no state tax. So he gets to keep more of his dollars. You know, that excess that they're not taking from him can pay part of his other taxes. I mean, he's a blessed gentleman and his wife was blessed. But that's a hard thing to deal with. And so there's just so many. It's the unknowns that you prepare for. That's how you sleep at night.
1: And that's exactly what you work to help folks figure out and understand, building out plans for both the expected and the unexpected at Geyser Financial. 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The number you can dial to set a time to meet with Brian, 336-586-5861. Give us a call right now to set a time on Brian's calendar. You can 5861. Give us a call right now to set a time on Brian's calendar. You can also go to the website geyserfinancial.com, or it's 336-586-5861. Because for so many of us, I mean, hopefully the goal, knock on wood, we're going to retire once for the most part. Folks that are coming to you, it's like, this is the first time doing any of it. And hopefully they're not going to have to redo any of it. But you have on your side, Brian, the experience of 20 years of helping folks, 20 years of building plans, 20 years of seeing what people have gone through. You're bringing that level of knowledge to the table for folks, 20 years of helping folks file for Social Security and having watched all the changes that happened there. I mean, I have to imagine that a lot of people are surprised by how complicated just filing for Social Security benefits is.
0: Yeah, it's easy to apply for benefits. It really is. Go online. You know, it's an unknown. But it is tough to know what's the best way for me to apply.
1: Right.
0: When's the best time?
1: Yeah.
0: And we use, you know, software and a lot of questions, looking at your big picture when you're retiring. All these variables come into play. See, I had a lady too that, hey, I want to pay off my house before I retire. And I said, well, you got a couple of situations. She was 66, and that's okay. When it was 66 and 6 months or 4 months, uh-huh. Your term full retirement age. And she was going to work to 68. I said, well, let's do this. And actually 68 and

0: not like 8 months because you're going to retire at the beginning of the next year. You know, that she wanted to turn 68. And when January came along, go ahead and retire. So 68 and 8 months, I think it was, she was. And this is a few years back. So forgive me if I'm not exactly right, but I know what I am exactly right about the lesson I'm about to teach you. I said, how about this? Take your Social Security at age 66 and 4 months because you're still working, and or 6 months or 4 months, whatever it was. Mm-hmm. I said, you're still working. Let's take that money. We'll pay off your house. Your payment without taxes and insurance is $1,500. With taxes and insurance is like $2,100. So $2,000, somewhere in that range. I said, that's like getting a $1,500 increase on your Social Security. If you wait 2 years, you only get a couple of $100 increase. Then it's going to take you 5 or 6 years to pay off your house in retirement. She goes, never thought about that. So if I'm reducing your debt, that's increased income too.
1: Yeah.
0: See what I mean?
1: Yeah.
0: You wouldn't think about those things. That's what it really boils down to. Folks, once again, I'm going to toss that number to you. It's just up to you to take that next step. 336-586-5861. Happy to sit down with you. I'll give you an hour, hour and a half of my time to look at your big picture, and let's get you on the road to success in retirement.
1: 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Then there are many reasons retirees don't consider annuities as part of their plan, but are they the right reasons? We're going to ask Brian to clarify some of the misconceptions around annuities when we come back with more Wealth Through Wisdom on 94.5 WPTI right after this.

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2: 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So we've been speaking this half hour about our income strategies for retirement. We were talking in the last segment about Social Security strategies, how complicated that is. Right now, I want to unpack some of the confusion around annuities, Brian, because it continues to puzzle so many savers to the point where they don't even consider an annuity, using an annuity as a strategy for their retirement plan. They might think, for example, that annuities are just too complicated. Some also fear that an insurance company that they buy the annuity from, maybe they'll go out of business and with them, when they do, take all their money with them. Does that last concern even hold any water anymore? What about folks that are concerned about if the insurance company goes under? How does that work out?
3: So few have gone under. Insurance companies got to have about $105 behind every $100 just backing it on promises. Where a bank, if they go under, FDIC just comes in and prints money, right? Makes it whole.
2: Okay.
3: They literally do print money. It's not like reserves on the side. So insurance companies are reserve oriented. Not that banks aren't successful. There are successful banks, but a little more room for error. So you just got to be careful. It really boils down to, when it comes to annuities, that's just like saying football team. Oh, I'm going to just go get a football player for my team. Well, what position? He's going to be a quarterback. Well, if you pick a nose tackle, it's not going to be a very good quarterback. He can get to the quarterback, but it's not going to be a very good quarterback. So the point is, I think people choose wrongly with annuities. Mm. They choose the wrong type of annuity. Some annuities are built for growth. Variable annuity, I'm not a big fan of. I'm just going to be point blank. Variable annuity will, just for the most part, I find to be mostly something you can duplicate without having the annuity feature in there, right? Mm. And it's usually too high in expenses.
2: Mm. Okay.
3: But that being said, there's other types of annuities, and that's a fixed annuity. A lot of people out there probably own CDs. That CD was with an insurance company, would be called a fixed annuity, right? Mm-hmm. That same CD. So it's all it is you're loaning money to the insurance company it promises to pay. And so they'll create a contract, say, hey, we'll pay you for the rest of your life X dollars if you give us Y dollars. And if you outlive that money, we're going to keep sending it to you. Sound like Social Security? Very similar, right? Who do you think built Social Security system? Insurance companies. So it's not so much dollars and cents. It is, but it's not so much on how much you make in interest. It's how long will this money last? How long will it send me a check? Does that check have inflation included in it? So are annuities complicated? Yes. Are pensions and Social Security complicated? Well, by the last segment, you can tell they are. That's part of it. It's complicated to go, how many people can we make money? How many people will it take for us as an insurance company? If we were an insurance company, I'm not. I represent some insurance companies, but I'm not an insurance company. Mm-hmm. How many people in a pool can we make this promise to? And so many will live and so many will die. So if you have life insurance, the insurance company wants you to live as long as possible, right?
2: Mm-hmm. Yeah.
3: If you have an annuity, they want you to croak as quickly as possible. I hate saying that. But if the numbers don't pan out right, they're going to use an actuary to determine, here are the odds for you to make money. And that's how insurance companies make money, is by this is if this person
2: was,
3: and we're talking about income annuity.
2: Yeah.
3: Right. If I did something for income. But if you had a 5-year annuity that'll pay you 6%, not saying that's a number we're offering right now. I'm not saying that. But if it paid you 6% on your $100,000 for the next 5 years, call it simple interest just to make it easy on me. Okay. So for the next 6 years on $100,000, you made $6,000. Used now, they give you back $130,000. No fees, no harm, no foul. Then you have fixed index annuities, which similar to, it's kind of like the variable annuity, found a good friend and had a baby called fixed annuity. And that baby's the fixed indexed annuity. Took some of the junk that variable annuities have and threw that out, and some of the promises from a fixed annuity. So it took the good, the bad, and the ugly, and made what they, at one time, what they considered the perfect annuity. And that is, you can't lose your money, but you can gain. You may have a fee, you may not have a fee. Most of them don't have a fee, but there are fees in some. So what you're trying to do is, here's the need I have. Here's one example. This client, they came in, the wife's Social Security was, say, $1,500. His Social Security was $3,000. If one of the two of them to pass away, let's just assume she gets the whole $3,000 if he dies. But if he dies, that $1,500 goes away and he just keeps his $3,000, right?
2: Mm-hmm.
3: What we did is create something, I'm giving you rounded numbers here, but we created something where, look, if you pass away here, this annuity will kick in and replace it all the way right now at $1,500. In 5 years, it'll replace it at $1,800. In 10 years, it'll replace it at $2,400, right? So it was like increasing. So when one of them passes away, that Social Security that goes away, mm-hmm. of course, with COLAs and everything, a link to it, 10, 15 years from now, now that instrument they just bought will fill in for them, right? It fills in that income stream. A little more taxable because it's not Social Security. You do pay state tax on it. But the point is, that chunk's coming in. Plus, you got to keep your $3,000 because you're the surviving spouse. Are you with me? Mm-hmm. And it boils down to, folks, it's a great replacement in their case. Folks, that number is 336-586-5861. Annuities can be complicated, but usually when they're complicated, you're not trying to fulfill a need. You're just like, well, let me buy this as an alternative. You want to kick back and you want to look at annuities and try to simplify. Hey, when I die, my wife will get $2,400 a month for the rest of her life to replace her Social Security that she just lost. And she gets my Social Security. That's the way it works. Okay, let's do that. And then we can continue to grow our money in our growth pot. Here's our reserve bucket. We can keep feeding it because that'll be surplus income for her. You see what I mean?
2: Mm-hmm.
3: It's to fulfill a need so you can have a successful, secure retirement. And that's really what it's all about. So folks, once again, the number's 336-586-5861. And that couple's right here in Greensboro. And if something happened to her, he gets that money. So it doesn't matter who.
2: Yeah.
3: He'll either get it or she'll get that money.
2: Yeah.
3: And depending on if have they inherited more money or as things happen differently, they can take the lump sum too in the way we structured it. So there's so many variables that go with it. It's really about planning is what we're talking about. Our number again, 336-586-5861. Retirement planning is complex.
2: Yeah.
3: But we try to take a comprehensive plan and make it simple. 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That's really what it boils down to.
2: If you've got questions for Brian about building out your own income plan for retirement, give us a call at 336-586-5861. 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The other thing I think that has created some rub for folks around annuities, it's important to keep in mind that, I mean, for the most part, an annuity is one piece of a retirement plan. Very rarely is a retirement plan solely built around just an annuity.
3: God, no. You know, we say that, but then again, Social Security is an annuity. Everybody builds their plans around the Social Security.
2: But that's one piece.
3: Not everybody, but a lot.
2: A lot of people do, but that's one piece.
3: But Right. So if you add another annuity there, all you're doing is add another Social Security-like instrument to your plan to known income. I want known income. Our faculties don't always stay the same, do they? Mm-hmm. You've seen people kind of start losing their memory. Mm-hmm. My mother had Alzheimer's. Mm-hmm. Think about that. What pain that is. But knowing that check was coming in and she could be taken care of was a big relief for us. Mm-hmm. My dad was an insurance auditor for almost 40 years. And he knew the importance because he hung around people that did that kind of work, you know, did my kind of work. He didn't do that kind of work. He just went in and audited large like dealerships in his side, the property casualty side. But he talked to enough people to go, yeah, I would like another Social Security because that's really what it is from an income standpoint. Or I'd like that. You know, there's instruments out there right now that say, hey, look, for the next 5 years, we will lock in this rate. You can earn up to, let's say, 8% a year of the S&P, but you never dip deal in its negative side. And let's say after 5 years, and it's a five-year annuity, after 5 years, you've averaged, say, 6.5, hypothetically. Whatever that balance is in that account, you just take that balance in that account and you can move it somewhere else. You can put IRA money in there. You can put non-qualified money. Folks, there is no, it's a vehicle. What if I suggest one thing to you is included or excluded. You know, that's what you want to do. Mm-hmm. You've got different investment vehicles to help you get through retirement successfully.
2: Right.
3: What you want to do is that's a fit, that's not a fit. An annuity is not always a fit.
2: Right.
3: Sometimes stocks isn't a fit.
2: Right.
3: Because you hate any kind of reduction in the market. Well, then you probably shouldn't be in stock. Well, I hate reductions. I'm going to move to bonds. Well, that didn't work out too well in 2022 when interest rates went to the moon.
2: Right.
3: Right.
2: Right.
3: So there's so many variables, folks. Once again, sitting down and going through these different instruments, looking at where does Social Security play in for your situation? Where does an annuity fit? What about your stock portfolio? How much risk should you take? There's a lot of variables in this. No cost, no obligation to you. Come in, sit down. If you have at least a half a million saved, right here in Greensboro on Dolly Madison Road, right off of Friendly Avenue. That number is 336-586-5861. You'll sit with me personally, and I'll help you build the plan that, one, it's simple enough to understand, and two, it's not full of complex algorithms. We'll keep that to a minimum and just try to simplify for you. If you understand it, that's what works in retirement. Once again, 336-586-5861. No cost, no obligation.
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3: Folks, it's all about empowering your retirement. 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
1: 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Please consult with your tax or legal professional prior to making decisions related to these issues. This material is not endorsed or approved by the Social Security Office or any other government agency. An annuity is a long-term financial product designed largely for asset accumulation and retirement needs. All guarantees are backed by the claims-paying ability of the issuing insurance company. All opinions expressed by externally cited sources are solely their own opinions and do not reflect the opinions of Advisory Alpha. This is for informational purposes only and should not be relied upon for investment decisions. The case studies presented reflects the specific circumstances of one client and should not be considered a guarantee that another client or potential client may experience the same or certain level of results. This is for informational purposes investors only and should not be construed as investment recommendations or solicitation. Names have been changed to protect the anonymity of clients and are not testimonials in nature.
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2: 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I'm Jackie Selby. How are you today, Jules?
11: I'm great, Jackie. I'm really good. I'm just a great summer atmosphere, and everyone's doing well. And
2: good.
11: Markets are doing well at the moment and approaching the midterm elections. But everything's pretty darn good, actually. So, yeah, happy to be here.
2: Glad to hear it. Glad to hear it. Well, I was thinking that listeners should be paying attention to this 2032 Social Security headline planning business. I mean, we've all been talking about this trust fund going dry. Do you want to attend to some of these details so people can understand what's going on with Social Security?
11: Oh, absolutely. This is getting headlines, and as it should, because, you know, if you think about how, you know, society and citizens look at this, you know, you're putting this money in for 25 to 35 years, your whole working life. They're collecting your Social Security and telling you that when you get, you know, the FRA, you can collect all this money for as long as you live and blah, blah, blah. And then turn around and tell you that it's going to run out now in 2032 to 2034, depending on how much of the benefits they pay. They're saying here that could be depleted, the trust fund reserve could be depleted as early as 2032, with 78% of scheduled benefits payable after that point. And then the other part, the disability part of Social Security reserves, are projected to be depleted in 2034 with 83% of scheduled benefits payable at depletion. So what's being said here, 78% on the one and 83% on the other is still going to be owed when it's out of money. That's what's being said here. And that's scary.
2: Owed by whom? And to, you know...
11: And the only good news down at the bottom here, the Associated Press is reporting the bipartisan proposal aimed at forcing Congress to address Social Security solvency, because, you know, Ronald Reagan's administration in 1984 had to completely refund Social Security back in the 80s, which is, you know, 40 to 50 years ago now.
2: Right,
11: and here
2: 40
11: it
2: years
11: is again.
2: Ago.
11: Mm-hmm. Yeah, here it is again. So, you know, what that should be telling, you know, politicians and parties and everybody on Capitol Hill, it should be telling them that there needs to be a real fix here, which is quit paying out more than you're bringing in and stop paying people that haven't contributed, you know, and that's part of the problem. And then putting younger generations to work and paying more into Social Security to relieve the top heaviness. See, the top heaviness is, as a retirement pool gets bigger and bigger and bigger, and you have more and more people drawing, you need more people paying in to offset that money that's going out. So there's several real issues here, but at least we're talking about it and making people aware.
2: Yeah.
11: So at least they can plan. And some of the segments today are all about planning in advance so that month so that you don't run out. And that's one of the biggest concerns that all retirees are going to have, including myself and yourself. You know, we don't want to think that we're going to run out or won't have enough or we can't pay for whatever we need. That's our concerns, right?
12: Yeah, that's most certainly our concerns. Now, Jules has a firm grasp on this subject. He has all the details. He runs a really extensive report for you. If you come into his office on your Social Security claiming, 336-907-2322, 336-907-2322. Call or text him on that number so you can get a no-cost and no-obligation meeting with Jules Harris on this subject. But, you know, the shortfall is a like a funding gap, right, Jules? It's not a program collapse.
11: That's correct. And when people hear the words insolvent and assume nothing will be there, that's not totally true. But
12: okay.
11: So it's not a collapse. So this is the good part of it. And again, to go on to a good point here, the Social Security Administration in 2026, the cost of living adjustment, otherwise known as the COLA, fact sheet is saying Social Security benefits and supplemental Social Security income, or SSI, rose about 2.8% for 75 million Americans. Mm-hmm. So we're still getting our COLA. So that's the good news. And you know, a lot of people don't know this, but do you know why you get a COLA from Social Security or why they have to do it? Do you know why?
12: I feel like the answer should be to cover the Medicare increases.
11: You are absolutely right.
12: Okay.
11: Great. Hey. You get the prize. You are absolutely right. Because if they didn't give you the COLA, the ongoing increases in your Medicare Part B would make your Social Security drop. And people would be screaming mad. They'd be sitting on Capitol Hill trying to get it fixed because you can't just take money away when people are used to that. And so that's what we're up against there. So again, they have to give the COLA. That's based on the CPI. But if you didn't have it, yeah, your Social Security would just work its way down over the years.
12: To nothing.
11: You'd be like, what's going on?
12: Right.
11: You know, that's where you would be.
12: Right. So there's a big risk, isn't there, to claiming Social Security early, Jules? I know it depends on the house, you know, income, the home income, and the spousal situation.
11: Yeah, here's what the risk is. If you're still working and you go over the earnings test, then they're going to penalize you 30%. And nobody wants that. In fact, when I've seen that happen, people come unglued. They're like, what's going on? They just reduced me by 30%. And I'm like, well, you broke the earnings test. You didn't look before you leaped. You know, that's where the planning comes in with coming into like an office like ours and getting a free Social Security report, by the way, that we hand to everyone. And so we want our clients to know what to do here. It makes up 35 to 40% of just the fixed cost to run anybody's household. Mm-hmm. So it's not chump change. It's not going to be your retirement per se, but it is going to be a healthy amount and it's going to do something. So if you don't manage it correctly or make the right decision, all you're doing is shooting yourself in the foot financially speaking. Mm-hmm. That's what you're doing.
12: Right. So near retirees can, like you said, stress test their own Social Security. So if you wanted, we talk about this all the time. You wanted to claim at 62. I hope you got a good amount of savings to cover the gap to pay for your insurance or your spouse is still working. But it all depends, doesn't it? Because
11: it does depend. It depends on, first off, if you're still working, you would get penalized anyway. So why not let it keep rolling up, as I call it? And roll up all simply means an ongoing annual increase from Social Security at 6% a year between 62 and 67. So you're getting an increase anyways versus if you're still working, you're going to get penalized 30%, then why do it? And then the other break-even part is 65 and beyond, where you could get Medicare Part B if you've left your job. Mm. And then if you're not working, you wouldn't get penalized. So that's why so many people actually retire and claim Social Security at 65, because the reasoning works out. It makes sense for a lot of people. But what if you're not one of those people in that group? And you're still working, you might as well work on to 67, which is full retirement age, and then you'll collect that 6% roll up for a whole 5 years.
12: Right.
11: Which increases your Social Security amount that you're going to get for the rest of your life.
12: Do you think that Social Security, you know, and where it fits, it has a lot to do with, you know, your protected income that you've already established and then your personal savings? I mean, obviously it does, but can you make that connection for us?
11: Yeah, it's one of the legs on your retirement stool. So if you envision a three-legged stool like a piano stool, and one leg is your Social Security, your other leg is a potential pension, if a lot of people still have those, like federal government, state government has pensions, and then the third leg would be your 401k or IRA money that can also just give you out, hand out money to you over the years. So now you've got three set foundational legs of your life that's going to hand you money into your home so you can have a nice retirement that you could depend on. It's called stability is what it's called. It's called knowing what's coming in. Because what do people typically do? You're going to plan your lifestyle off of what? What you have coming in.
12: Right.
11: So that kind of that's what dictates what the lifestyle is going to look like.
12: Because the knowing what that amount is going to be sure does take a weight off of your shoulders, and you don't have to worry about the guesswork. Do you think, Jules, in general, that whatever changes are coming down with Social Security, are people our age, you know, pre-retirees right now, are we grandfathered into our full amount?
11: Yeah, people within, here's the way it typically works. That's a great thought process you're having there.
12: Okay.
11: People typically want to know, can they change it once I've got within so close of claiming? The answer is no, based on historical.
12: Okay.
11: Historically, people that are within 5 years of filing won't fall under any changes.
12: Okay.
11: And I tell people this every day, and I didn't just grab this out of the air. I grabbed this out of history, that every time they do a Social Security revamp, the last three times they've done it, like 2015 was the last time, they called it the Bipartisan Budget Act in 2015. They completely revamped Social Security, but it didn't affect anybody within 5 years of filing.
12: Okay.
11: So that's the way they've been doing it.
12: Okay.
11: So right now, if you're slightly older than 57, the earliest you could trigger is 62, you're within 5 years, you probably won't get affected. But if you're outside that window and they revamp it, then you're probably going to get affected because they have to put a grandfather line in there somewhere. They have to put somewhere where people are going to be affected or not.
12: Okay.
11: Is what we're talking about.
12: Sure.
11: So it's usually around 60 to 62 or below or within 5 years of filing. That's how they've been doing it.
12: Okay.
11: So I assume they're going to keep doing it the same way. But we're looking at a major revamp sometime in the next 24 to 36 months.
12: Wowie.
11: Based on elections and who gets elected. But it's going to have to happen at some point. So
12: It's going to have to happen. Things are changing. You know?
11: It is going to happen. So
12: yes, sir.
11: When I talk about stuff like this on the show every week, when I talk in these circles, and this is for our loyal listeners and maybe new listeners today, but when you hear me talking this way, I want you to know we're here to help. We're an entity that gets the word out every week on this show. We have the information. We have the software. We have all the details to make sure you can make the right decision. But guess what? It all starts with a consultation. It all starts with knowledge and education and how you're going to make sure you know what to do to make the right decision. So we're going to dive into the details of your total financial picture. If you call us, you text us. It's fun. It's easy. It's engaging. We're going to look at savings, tax situation, your fees, your risk tolerance. More importantly, we're going to talk about Social Security. We're going to talk about Medicare. We're going to talk about long-term care and assisted living, all these different things that so many people, millions and millions of Americans, are going to be affected by these items I'm talking about. So if that's going to happen, let's do it in a good way. Let's make sure you're affected positively, not negatively. Be one of the next five on today's show. 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
11: It's not. It's about dependable, repeatable income that's there if you need it. And again, the changes of life are unknown, but they usually result in more income, not less. I rarely see a situation where someone comes to me and says, I now have suddenly more income than I need, and I want to do something else to divert it, or either give it away or reinvest it, or, you know, find a leverage instrument to get it onto another person in the family or whatever. I rarely see that. It's usually we need more.
12: Mm-hmm.
11: And how do we get it?
12: Mm-hmm.
11: And so if you're not realizing that's probably the most common thing that happens to families in America, and you're not planning for that, you're kind of leaving yourself a void here where you could need more income and not really have a plan to address it. So, but it's about making sure your savings can be turned into income. BlackRock, everybody knows who BlackRock is found 64% of workplace savers worry about outliving savings.
12: You bet.
11: 64% of Americans right now are worried about outliving their money. 76% expect less retirement income certainty from prior generations. So there's more and more people that are expecting less retirement income coming from their parents, basically, or grandparents. So with that being said, what can you do for yourself now to make sure you have an income plan built in to your savings / retirement plan so that if you live long and expenses go up, which we all believe they will, then you have something there in your corner, so to speak, to come in when it's needed.
12: Right.
11: And give you the additional income you're going to need. I think that's prudent planning, in my opinion.
12: My goodness, yes. And that is the opposite of just drawing from your IRA, because that's not guaranteed to last, that money, at the rate that you want to withdraw it at, because that stock could go down or it could run out.
11: It can change, and RMDs can change, and RMDs will change based on age and based on the amount of money in your account. So again, fluctuations can change that number. So that's why you need something, the income floor that we're talking about in this segment today. Here's a good factoid. MetLife is saying 92% of pre-retirees and 86% of retirees call monthly retirement paycheck very important for essential bills.
12: Mm-hmm.
11: They want to know that their structured payments that are coming in are going to be more than enough to take care of the bills. Now it eases that whole dependency thing on, do I have enough? That's taken care of. And that now when other expenses are maybe the travel event or the family event that they need to spend some money on, now they can go to other investment choices inside their portfolio, other places to pull money from, but they don't want to affect that guaranteed income stream. Think about it. That's their safety blanket. That's their comfort zone is what that is. So for listeners today, if you don't have that, think about this. Maybe you should. It's comforting to know that you're going to have enough, right?
12: Yes. Oh, my goodness sake. So this is an income floor. Is that what you call it?
11: Yeah.
12: Okay.
11: And that can easily be built into any retirement plan. And that brings us to another important topic. Sequence of returns risk.
12: Okay.
11: Means, like right now, and I'll use currently the markets in the last several years have been extremely gracious.
12: Yes,
11: people
12: yes.
11: People making a lot of money. And when that's going on, people have a tendency to spend more. They feel good about it. Their money's going up. That's great. But we know that can't last and won't last forever. There's always going to be consolidations, downturns, corrections, whatever word you want to use. But when that happens, are you ready for that? Do you have a level bucket of money to go to if the markets are down so that you don't have to sell equities and high-yielding things when the market's pulled back? Nobody wants to do that. But I see so many people that are not prepared for that on the investment side. We can help with that. We can help bucket that money correctly so all the bases are covered. So no matter what goes on in your world, you're going to have a go-to bucket of money because you don't know that when you're going to need it. Is the market up or down when you need it? That's what sequence of returns risk is. You know, where are you at when you need the money? Is the market good or is the market not so good? So think about what I'm saying here. It's pretty important.
12: It's very, very important. And Jules is available on his 336-907-2322 number to talk to him about this, 336-907-2322. And I know that you have clients who squeal in on two wheels into your parking lot and sit down in the chair and say, get me retired, Jules.
11: They do. So you've heard this. It's true. Get me retired.
12: Yep.
11: I've heard 1 year. I've heard 2 years. Mm-hmm. I am seeing a general trend of people wanting to retire earlier or as soon as possible, whereas maybe 10 years back, people seem to feel better about working on longer. And now it's like, you know what? Let's just get retired sooner than later. And I'm seeing that as a trend.
12: That's good. The details that are involved, so somebody listening to the show right now, because the, you know, goals are different for every family, but matching their goals to a reliable income stream is what you do. That's the piece of the puzzle. You're the puzzle master. You can put all these pieces of the puzzle together for someone to meet their needs.
11: Yeah, that is part of it. That's what I've gotten kind of deemed or named over the years is, you know, putting it all together, what to do when, how much to take, all the parts, I think, are all the questions that people have that they're really not sure about. Well, I can help them be sure. And that's all part of it, because that's another thing, another goal that people want. They want to know that they're making the right decision or the best decision. I've had so many people come in and just say that to me. I want to do the right thing. I want to do the best thing. I don't want to screw up. People don't like screwing up. So these are the things that the planning process will automatically take care of. So this is a maybe easy way for listeners today to think about what the planning process does for anyone. It eliminates certain unknowns and turns it into known for you, meaning you know what your income's going to be, you know what your tax bracket's going to be, you know you're not going to run out, you know you have some long-term care money sitting in the backdrop if we need it, you made the right decision on your Social Security, your RMDs are going to be just fine because you did some Roth conversions. But so all of these items that I'm speaking to are all of the things that can be done inside of any retirement plan. And if it is, the family's better off. If these things are not done, you're leaving yourself open potentially for things to happen that aren't going to be good or comfortable to you. So that's what the planning process is designed to do, is to eliminate variables that can knock you off course. Mm-hmm. That's maybe the best way for me to put it.
12: Yeah, you better believe it. The knowing where the money is going to come from in your retirement, that's a good feeling. And I know that you've reported this many times to me, that you can see the stress coming off of people's shoulders. Their shoulders relax once they understand that they can get all this stuff attended to by one coordinator, and that's you.
11: It is a good feeling, and people go away feeling good and relieved, and they feel confident that their retirement is set to run well.
12: Sure.
11: And that now they can just go and enjoy their retirement and not have to fret over, will I have enough or could I run out or is Medicare Part B going to spike on me and I'm going to earn, you know, have to come up with a lot more money to pay my Medicare Part B or D.
12: Mm-hmm.
11: And so all of these things really annoy people. And, you know, who wants to be annoyed in retirement after working 30 years and you've done your job and you saved your money, but now things aren't working that great? Get some help. It's fun. It's easy. It's accessible. Sure. Just call us.
12: Yeah, you are very accessible, and it can be like...
11: It's accessible. Just call us.
12: Yeah, you are very accessible, and it can be, like you said, a very fun meeting. I mean, there's so many things involved, the legacy, the essential income, you know, what spending you're going to have, what trips you want to plan for. I mean, this is all part of the fun part of retirement, Jules, right? Instead of
11: totally
12: getting hit with an Irma surcharge, now your trip to France is going to be on the budget.
11: You're going right into the details. Yeah, that's exactly how it works. The Irma B went way up, and now they can't go to France. So that's, you know, hit them where it hurts, so to speak. But people need to think about that's exactly how it works. It's like if you don't plan, you automatically put yourself at a disadvantage, you know? And then think about this, you know, all the stuff you're talking about, your goals, your needs, your concerns.
12: Mm-hmm.
11: But what about your dreams for retirement? You touched on it right there. They want a trip to France.
12: Yes.
11: Well, how do you make it happen?
12: Right.
11: Well, you make it happen by having a great running investment plan mm-hmm. and everything else covered as well. So yeah. guess what? Now you have the money and you know you can spend it.
12: Mm-hmm.
11: That's where the dreams come in.
12: Sure. You know, people spend so much time planning for a vacation like that, don't they? We've been planning to go to France or Scotland or wherever, Rome, Italy. Yeah. We want to go on this tour. We want to go to Greece. All that stuff you plan and dream for maybe up to years.
11: Yeah. And
12: But then what about the retirement in general?
11: No. That I'm glad that you got to that point. That's where I was going is people will spend a ton of time on that, won't spend any time on their retirement plan itself.
12: Dang.
11: So it's like, yeah, that's the cart before the horse. So,
12: yes.
11: You know, the way I'm very simple and down to earth and fun but a planning specialist at heart. Mm-hmm. But it's all about, for our listeners on the show every week, let's meet those goals, those needs, those concerns. Let's do all that. But let's build in your dreams into it, to things you want to do. Let's make sure you have the investment dollars, you know, to go anywhere you want to go and do the stuff you want to do. But it's all about working that savings, making sure you're not paying too much in taxes, making sure your fees are in line, and making sure your risk tolerance is always in line, because the next market hiccup is around the corner. You can count on it. We don't know when, but we do know this. We know it's coming at some point. What goes up must come down. You can mm-hmm. look back 100 plus years in the markets. It's happened many, many times. It will continue to happen. So you've got to plan for it. But it's all about having that qualified planning firm, J. Harris Financial, to come in and help mm-hmm. you plan, make it good, make it right. But it starts with that expert consultation. It's no obligation. It's fun. It's engaging. But it all starts with a call or a text to us to get on our busy schedule and come in and get that retirement planning review, get that second opinion, that second set of eyes, whatever you want to call it. $250,000 or more in any type of savings or retirement plans is enough for us to sit down with you and be of some real help to get the planning process nailed down. And you're the benefactor of all that. So be one of the next five on the Day Show to call us or text us and get that no obligation consultation right now.
12: Mm-hmm. Jules would love to see you at 336-907-2322, 336-907-2322. 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
2: Coming concerns to confirmation. I'm Angelo Bavaro, Fox News. Todd Blanche was approved by the Senate as Attorney General, surviving defectors in the GOP who struggled to swallow his role in rolling out the nearly $2 billion anti-weaponization fund and IRS audit immunity for the president and his family.
3: The vote very tight, 50 to 49. The only senator not casting a ballot, Mitch McConnell, the former Senate Majority Leader, who's been out since the middle of June here. There were two Republican no's, Susan Collins, Republican of Maine, who has a tough reelection bid this fall. She announced her opposition a couple of days ago. And early Friday morning, you had Lisa Murkowski from Alaska, who also said she had met with Todd Blanche and just wasn't, committed to him at that stage. So this took it down to Bill Cassidy. He was the only person, the Republican senator from Louisiana, who was undecided on that side of the aisle, and he broke the logjam.
2: That is Fox's Chad Pergram. President Trump says he's planning to appeal to the U.S. Supreme Court after a lower court ordered the halt of construction on the White House ballroom.
4: Federal appeals court affirming
5: insurance gets tested in the moments families least want confusion. A storm claim, a living benefit rider, an annuity income choice, and more ahead, all covered today on The Ridge.
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8: 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I'm Morgan Patrick. Pleasure to jump on. And during the course of today's show, you're going to hear a lot of information. You're going to gain some knowledge. You're also going to have access to Northridge Wealth Advisors. And what do I mean by that? These are complimentary appointments where somebody that's sitting on a portfolio, hasn't started planning, or halfway down the planning path and a little frustrated, needs a second opinion. Those appointments we're going to open up today on the program, no cost, no obligation. Well, gentlemen, we're going to dive in on claim-ready households. But before we do that, let's just catch up. How was the week?
7: Oh, man, it's a busy week. Talked to quite a few families this week. Vacation starting to wrap up, and had a few say, well, I guess we got to start back school here in a couple weeks. And, and I'm like, are you excited about that or not? And none of them answered. it's an interesting time. Everybody's excited about, what the fall holds, and some looking for the weather change. So it's, like I said, it's always an exciting time and always exciting talking to families about what they've got going on in their life. That's exciting.
8: And you bring up a really good point. Year-round schools, I mean, it's been a while since my kids have been in school. They've all gone to college and graduated. But I was heading into the office this week, and I got behind a bus, and I'm like, what?
9: way too early. And then I'm like, oh, wait. We still have a pocket or two of year-round schools. All right, so let's get into this conversation. So insurance, it's the easiest to review when nothing has happened yet, right? It's just kind of sitting over there. It's maybe in the desk drawer. The real test when it comes to insurance, it's the claim. Who calls, what gets documented, and whether the family, and this could be you, whether the family can prove what was lost. So I've got some questions, guys. I'm going to throw them out. And Ryan, you're up first. Why should retirees build a claim file before there's an actual claim?
7: Oh, man, that's a great question. You know, we always kind of say this. It's something that we've always kind of said. If you knew you were going to make a mistake, when would you want to know? Before it happens, because unfortunately, you know, when the claim is here, it's kind of like, oh, I got to back up and do this and do that. So, yeah, building a claim file, you know, it's the kind of the same thing, Morgan, that when we sit down with families and we're doing an estate plan or we're doing a retirement plan, you know, we make sure that we have all the data and all the information in there about this and the plan and if something happens, who to call and all of that. You know, just taking the time to do those things is good, because if you have a majority of those details, it's not like a, oh my goodness, what do I do? Where do I go? And it just, regardless of whose eyes are going to be on it, I think that's a great idea to do that. We strongly encourage having that stuff together. So that's
9: I mean, we say it all the time, you know, dot the I's and cross the T's, and it's easily said,
7: right?
9: But really going through the process and being proactive when it comes to a lot of what you have, your insurance, and make sure you're prepared if indeed for that what if you've got to file a claim. So what belongs, here's a great question, what belongs in a claim ready folder, maybe for the house, the cars, the personal property? I mean, what needs to go in there?
7: Yeah, some of the things that that we would encourage for people to have in there would be, of course, who to contact, you know, so information on the agent, information from the policy. You know, some of our clients will actually make copies of the deck pages or the declarations page that actually shows coverage, things like that. You know, one of the things that I have actually seen some pretty interesting things from people are if they have jewelry and things like that that are insured, is updated appraisals, when to do these things. And they'll actually have like a calendar of how a lot of those things are supposed to be done. Photos, you know, USB drives. There's all kinds of things that people can put in there. And, you know, because a file from years ago is not the same thing as a file today. I mean, it could be a digital file. It could be all kinds of stuff. So I think that's a great idea. Those are the things that we kind of talk about whenever we're sitting down with a family.
9: Okay, it's important to, you know, we talk about it each week, to have a plan and be prepared. And a lot of that is centered on your finances. But there's a lot going on in the ethers. And when we're talking about claim ready, being prepared if something happens, this is part of it too. It's not quite the meat and potatoes we talk about each and every week, but it's still just as important. So why do retirees, Ryan, need more than just a policy number?
7: Because there's a lot more than just the number. You know, what's covered, what's not covered, you know, when to do things, how to file things. You know, that's actually one of the biggest things that we see is the misfiling of things, or who to call, or you know, they get things together. We've actually seen some of this stuff where they'll send in information, whether it be a claim or something on the policy, and they send it to the wrong place. I mean, it happens all the time, you know, so there's a lot of things that needs to be in there for really whoever's eyes are going to be on there. So the policy number is good. That's the start. But there's a lot more other details that make a big difference that need to be there and available.
9: I'll tell you, and these are conversations that it's not going to happen to us. Well, let's go back just a couple of years. And Helene came through our state, did tremendous damage. How can a claim affect the retirement income plan while repairs, say, from something like that, they're still unresolved?
7: Well, I mean, it can affect it a big amount. So, I mean, you use the example of Helene. You know, the majority of people that we've talked to, my mom and dad being part of them, you know, they had property that was damaged during all of that. Not a single one of them was aware that could happen. You know, it's just one of those things. Everybody's like, wow, this is, you know, so from the standpoint of that, it could be very detrimental to a retirement income plan. you know, because with retirement income, you know, you're talking about the potential for steady stuff coming in. But if you needed a large payment, things like that. So it could have a large impact on that. So those are the things that we talk about. Well, what if this happens? Having a plan.

0: Making sure you're saving stuff, saving your data, saving your photos, saving your serial numbers. You know, that's really the biggest thing, is making sure that you're going to have to be very detailed oriented whenever you're looking at filing, you know, a claim. And those are the simple things. You know, most of the time it may just be this and this, but there's been plenty of times where work has been done, things have been done, and they're like, oh, wait a minute, I didn't get a before documentation of that, or I didn't get a picture of that or whatever. You know, and those are things that are going to happen. But the biggest thing is making sure that you have all the data, all the before data, all of that when to report it. So so those are just simple things to kind of make sure that you get those things done.
1: Ted, it's important to be on top of it. We're going to give you an opportunity to get on the calendar with Northridge Wealth Advisors, meet with the Miesemers and their team, see if you're on track for your retirement, see if you had to make a claim, are you prepared to make a claim? Do you have the information? Do you have it stored correctly where you can get to it? So I've got a scenario in and around what we've been talking about, guys, and here it is. My wife keeps saying we have insurance, but if our house burned down, I'm not sure either of us could list what was inside. Are we overthinking this?
0: No, in my opinion, I would say no. We've actually had this conversation when it came to if they were going to sell or all kinds of things. We're trying to kind of go through some of this, and we said no. And I think a lot of times whenever you're talking about are we overthinking this, the stuff that was in the house, and if it's stuff that you had and these are things that are legitimate, you know, you can be upfront, you can be honest about all those kind of things. And I think that's really the biggest thing. No, I don't think that you're overthinking that. But it is a good idea to make sure that you have an inventory of all that kind of stuff that was there, and making sure that you can catalog all those things. It's important to do those things in any aspect of it, whether it's, you know, with this, with the house burning down, or any kind of damage, you know, situation.
1: I tell you, it's important to, as I like to say, check the boxes, you know, dot those I's, cross those T's. Are you a claim-ready household? And to take that even further, do you have a plan for what is going to be your retirement? And a lot of us are procrastinators, and I'm guilty of this in a lot of areas. You really don't need to be in that category when it comes to your money. So make sure you have a plan in place. And also, as we've been talking about, you know, if you have insurance, you know, in different areas of your life, make sure you're ready. If indeed you needed to claim and claim tomorrow, are you ready? Ask that question. So we have appointments with Northridge Wealth Advisors. Meet with the Miesemers and their team, and the appointments are no cost, no obligation. Ryan, kind of walk us through. They're going to call us. What's going to happen?
0: Yeah, they'll give us a call, and we're happy to schedule a time, sit down when it's convenient for you, and really kind of go through these things, you know. And on the air every week, you know, we kind of unpack a lot of this stuff. And we just kind of touch on the highlights or the main points or whatever. But if any of these things are questions or concerns that you're having, regardless, we always say there's no obligation. There's no judgment. You know, don't be embarrassed about if some of these topics are your situation or maybe they're not. But we sit down, go through all this stuff, try to help you develop a plan, see where you're at in all of this. Everybody's at a different stage in retirement, and we're happy to sit down and walk through this stuff with everybody.
1: And so many of you, look, you've worked hard, you've done the heavy lifting, you've put the monies away, you've got the portfolio, but you don't have a strategy. 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

0: number of different topics, but we'll start with this one, the living benefit and how it's misread. That is very important. You don't want to miss it. 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
0: 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I'm Morgan Patrick. It's just a pleasure to jump on, hit these different topics. 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Again, leaving the checkbook at home. No obligation to become a client. So the living benefit misread. So life insurance is often filed under the for later. I'm doing air quotes. But some contracts have language that matters while the insured is still alive. So the issue is knowing what the policy actually says before health changes make the conversation that much harder. So questions, we'll throw these out. Why should retirees read the living benefit provisions inside a life policy? Why is that so important?
2: Well, I feel one of the, you know, a lot of the big reasons why it's important is, when do you get it? How do you get it? You know, because one of the biggest questions, I think, when you're talking about this, this is a living benefit rider on a life insurance policy that you don't get because it takes place when you pass away.
0: Right.
2: So the living benefit rider, and from my experience, we've seen this has really been a big topic. When we sit down with our clients, we'll go through and we'll look at the long-term care options, what works best with them. We'll look at life insurance, things like that. And the life long-term care conversation is big for a lot of people because they want to know how are they going to cover it. So I think reading the language in there, making sure that you know how it activates, what's the cost, and we'll talk about that a little bit later because a lot of times it may say there's no charge for this, but whenever you activate it, sometimes that's whenever you see the cost. So there's a lot of things in there about reading the language and things like that. It can be a very good benefit. You just have to make sure you understand what the impact of it is or the trade-off. So we go through that with our clients.
0: Here on The Ridge, we hit so many different topics, and we're going to hit on a topic that maybe you hadn't considered, maybe been thinking about. You don't know how to proceed. The opportunity to grab one of our appointments and come in and talk about your unique situation, it's ongoing during the course of the show. We'll tell you how to grab one of the appointments. And when you come in, you're leaving the checkbook at home, and it is, it's kind of a meet and greet. Get to know the Miesemers and their team. They're going to get to know you. And if it's a good fit and you guys want to roll forward, you certainly can. But this is an opportunity. It's like a fact-finding mission for you. So listen to the show. We're going to hit some topics. You're going to have some questions. Grab one of the appointments when we make them available. So back to it, the living benefit. We're talking about that. What is an accelerated death benefit and what is it not?
2: Well, it's an acceleration of the death benefit, but it is not long-term care insurance. That is one of the biggest misnomers, and it's not designed to replace that. It's a way to access a benefit while you're alive on a life insurance policy. So the biggest thing is understanding, you know, how it works, when you get it. You know, one of the things the IRS actually has quite a few comments and publications that deal with, whether it be the taxation, understanding how those things work, because you do have money flowing to you from a life insurance policy. So it's important to understand the details. And so, you know, whenever we sit down with people, we kind of unpack these things, make sure that they understand them. And, you know, one of the things that when we go through that, people think, oh, I didn't even know that was in there. I would be willing to say that there's a lot of times people don't know that it's in there, and sometimes the people that sell it don't even know exactly, you know. But it is important to go through those things. We always try to do a review of these things and throughout the years to make sure if their needs changed, if we need to change that.
0: Yeah, talking about, again, just the living benefits, some questions we're throwing at our hosts of the Ridge, Northridge Wealth Advisors, the Miesemers, Ryan and Luke. So here's this next one, and I can see how this is a good question too. How is a long-term care rider different from regular long-term care insurance?
2: Well, the biggest difference that that we would see is if we're looking at traditional long-term care insurance, you know, the trigger usually is for that are ADLs. ADLs are acts of daily living, and those are triggers to be able to be reimbursed or be in a claim status on long-term care. When you're looking at these long-term care riders, some of them have similar triggers, but some of them have waivers that are on there that come after doctor's letters and everything. So the biggest thing is how those events are triggered, you know, how those benefits are paid. Sometimes there is tax questions about those kind of things. So they are not the same. They look similar, but they're both good benefits. You just have to make sure that people understand those benefits, because I'll tell you today, traditional long-term care insurance is still out there.
0: Yeah.
2: But, you know, the biggest fear, Morgan, you know, we've talked about that, you know, the cost of thing. What's the premium cost? Can it go up? So it is health insurance. And so there's a lot of things people are concerned about that or deterred from. So it's important to know the difference. So we try to go through all that stuff when we're talking to people about these issues.
0: Yeah, and just be up front and know the prices, know what you're getting into, and just understand that long-term care can be very, very expensive. So just be aware of it. Now, opportunity to get on the calendar with Northridge Wealth Advisors, meet with the Miesemers and their team, and see where you are in your overall plan or lack thereof. Now, if you took a 10,000-foot view of what you're doing with planning, and you could see it like almost like a map on your smartphone. You're trying to go somewhere and your dot's over here on the left and you haven't started planning and it's just going to stay there. And you need it all the way over to the right side of the screen. That's the plan in the middle. Now, the opportunity to have this type of conversation, get the ball rolling, maybe start to move your dot a little further to the right, to where it needs to be. It's ongoing during the course of this show. Call the number 800-560-7317. 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All right, 800-560-7317. 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They're going to go fast. 800-560-7317. All right, so what happens to beneficiaries when a living benefit's used? Now, a lot of people don't think about this, but beneficiaries need to understand this happens.
2: Oh, yeah, absolutely. The beneficiary impact is important. You know, different people look at this differently. Different advisors look at it differently. You know, one of the things that we look at is sometimes in some of our plans, there may not be, you know, a portfolio. There may not be other money that's kind of there, savings and things like that. So sometimes we have to create that, which is why we use life insurance. So sometimes whenever, you know, there's a living benefit, there's going to be a reduction of that. So it's important to make sure that they understand that there's going to be a reduction now, depending on the type of policy, because there are some term policies that have these benefits with no cash value. So the biggest thing is making sure they know the impact. Is it going to be offset if the policy makes money? We keep paying premiums, things like that. And a lot of the companies, they differ in how they view those things. So the beneficiary impact is important because a lot of times people say, hey, I need these things, but I still want to enrich my family. So it's a very important topic that we like to talk about with our clients about the impact on the beneficiaries.
0: Yeah, a lot goes into planning, and there are a lot of you out there that haven't started yet. You've put it off. You're sitting on procrastination's couch, as I like to say. 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Meet with the Miesemers, meet with Northridge Wealth Advisors right here in Salisbury, but helping Greensboro, High Point, and Lexington retire. It's about planning. It's about having a strategy. Call the number, 800-560-7317. 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There are 10 spots, 800-560-7317. Got one more question for you, and it's this. What paperwork or tax issues should retirees ask about before filing a living benefit claim?
2: So make sure that that you know, is there going to be a tax issue with the benefit that you're getting ready to draw? Depending on the policy or how those things are paid, you know, in reference to that, but also some of the paperwork type things would be, we always encourage anytime that there's an adjustment or a change to a life insurance policy specifically is make sure that you know what it's going to do to the policy. So we call them in-force illustrations, make sure people know what the impact is going to be. The future impact, because then that way the conversation is there and you're looking at what the impact's going to be with beneficiaries and things. But the tax side of the benefits that you're getting is important because there are some differences between different carriers of how they look at that, how it's reported. And because life insurance traditionally tax-free, but some of the benefits are going to be viewed a little bit different. And those things have changed a lot. So again, this is one of the reasons why as part of our planning process, we do a review on these policies and also dive deep to make sure they understand what they got and what they're paying for.
0: All right. Well, take a look at what you got. And if you got questions, or if you just have questions about planning in general, and you're sitting on that portfolio and you can see your future, your retirement on the horizon, grab one of our appointments. They're cost-free, no obligation. Ryan, tell us more about this appointment. They're going to call us up. What happens next?
2: Yeah, we try to get a time scheduled where we can sit down with everybody and just kind of go through this stuff. And, you know, there's no judgment, no obligation. You know, the biggest takeaway from this is we just want to find out where you're at, see if, you know, where you're at in the planning process. If you're starting out fresh, we'll help you develop a plan. 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We will start fresh. We'll start in the middle. We'll start at the end and kind of go through all of that. And that's really what these times and appointments we sit down on are all about.
0: Yeah, it's not cookie cutter. 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
0: 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I'm Morgan Patrick. It's a pleasure to jump on, hitting a bunch of different topics, but also giving you an opportunity to get your questions answered, you know, as it pertains to you. And these are complimentary appointments. We open up through the show. We'll tell you how to get one here in just a little bit. You're leaving the checkbook at home. You're coming in a very relaxed atmosphere, meet with the Miesemers and their team, and just have a conversation. That's how this starts. That's how the ball gets rolling. Okay, next up. Annuities. I mean, it's insurance. These are contracts. But many retirees first pay close attention when an income election arrives. That letter can turn an old account into a monthly commitment. So I've got questions, and these are important. So Ryan's going to hammer these, and you take some notes. First one up, why does an annuity income election deserve a slow it down, review?
2: Well, the biggest reason why we encourage people to take this very seriously, slow down and think about it, is because when we're talking about flipping that switch and turning the income on, there are some things that may have to stop, you know, and we're going to talk about this later in this segment about triggers and things like that would happen if you have income coming in, if there's an emergency and things like that. But it's important because the income election is something people are talking about it a lot. You know, Morgan, I was reading an article that Yahoo Finance put out, and it was saying in today's time, in 2026, the first part of this year, statistics showed less than 30% of retirees are drawing from a defined benefit plan, which would be a pension. Because, you know, those things have changed over the last few years, you know, from the standpoint of where people are getting it. So potentially annuities are going to give them the potential for a steady income, things like that. So it's a great question. It's a great thing to talk about, but how does it play in? What if they don't have an annuity to flip a switch? Is that something to look at if they're on the portfolio side? So it does deserve a review and a closer look because it could be beneficial.
0: You almost need, when it comes to planning, you almost need a dictionary of financial terms for people to understand, because we throw a lot of words around, but you do this on a daily basis. Ryan, Luke, you're in there too. What does annuitize mean? And I mean in plain English, please.
2: So the plain English version of that would be annuitization is converting or changing a deferred annuity to a potential income stream. And you have certain options and time periods as to when you could get that. So that's the basic definition. A couple of the things that when you're looking at annuitization is making sure that people understand that those are things you can't change in some cases. They're irrevocable in some cases. And it's okay, but sometimes that may not be the answer, and sometimes it may be the answer. But knowing the impact of what you're doing, knowing what that means for beneficiaries, because there is an impact with annuitization, it does change the rules of that. And those are things that we make sure that people understand. We don't see it a lot, but it is a topic we're talking about.
0: All right, so did you roller skate at all when you were a kid, Ryan?
2: Yeah, I did. I did.
0: Luke was roller skating. Is that, are you too young for that?
11: Yeah, I'd say we were more like pogo sticks and stuff like that. Not okay. Much roller skating.
0: Maybe bowling or something.
2: Rollerblades.
0: Rollerblades. Yeah, so I say roller skating because whenever I talk about couples, I'll throw it out. Couples skate because you need your partner out there to couples skate. So this next question in and around the annuity conversation, why should couples avoid choosing only the biggest monthly check? I mean, hey, the number looks pretty good.
2: Well, you know, that number is very enticing. And, you know, we could sit here and kind of talk about why families that we sit down with choose that. But it is important to make sure that people are aware that is an option. You always have to look to, is this the male or the female that one is coming from, who is going to be the constant in the household or who we think it is. So it's very important to look at what the trade-off is for that. They all have good points, but that's one of the things when we sit down and we're going through an income plan and we're looking at the potential options or the payoffs and all of that, it's important to talk about those things. Because Morgan, you know, we always talk about, we don't know when this is going to happen. It's not an if, because these are things that we're going to have to use if this is part of this person's plan. But it's important to have the conversation now, because once you choose these, that decision is made. You know, you can stop some of these things, but some of the benefits stop with that. So definitely a good thing. It's always good. That's why we like to look at the options when we're going through these topics.
0: Well, it kind of goes back to something that we talked about already today, and we've mentioned it many times previous on other shows. It's okay to slow down, right? If you've got a decision to make, especially when it comes to the couple, you know, work with your advisor. And if you are doing this by yourself, if you've just purchased something and you don't know what to do, grab one of our appointments and come in and talk about it, right? It's an opportunity. 800-560-7317. 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So here's one. Again, we're in this annuity income switch conversation. How do liquidity and emergencies fit with the annuity income?
2: It's definitely a component of it. It's one thing we often find is that they are overlooked. One of the things that we kind of illustrate, and we create this, but we sit down and we talk about, okay, well, if you have this income and everything that's coming in, you know, Morgan, we always talk about there a plan B or another option just to make sure they're prepared for it. Whether it happens, that's okay. But making sure that, hey, if an emergency comes, We have to make sure that we have a plan for where we'll pull that, you know, because these income plans or if they're annuity plans are part of an overall plan. So if an emergency arrives, a lot of times you can pull money from some of these plans. But if it's just like if we're looking at a puzzle and you pull a piece of that, what happens to the rest of the puzzle? It's not complete. So if we adjust that, it's okay if we have no other choice, but we need to talk about that because these things do happen and it could potentially change that income from here on out. So I think it's a good thing to talk about that. We always address that and kind of have that as like a sidecar to our plans when we sit down with families.
0: Well, and you painted a great picture there because everybody's put a puzzle together. And it drives me absolutely nuts when you get down to the last few pieces and you realize, oh, man, I'm missing a piece. And you are frantically looking for that puzzle piece. All right, here's another question. What should beneficiaries understand before the income switch is flipped on an annuity?
2: Well, and, you know, we were talking about this earlier, talking about the impact on life insurance if there is money pulled out. One of the biggest things and one of the impact pieces that we make sure that we share with clients when we're doing this is if someone is turning an account, a deferred annuity or whatever type of plan into an income plan, the money is going to what? In some cases, it's going to start going down. And we see in some cases that it may be that based on life expectancy, which we can't control, is that there may be no money or little money at the time, you know, but the purpose of the income plan is to make sure that we don't run into what retirees' biggest fear is what, Morgan? Running out of money.
0: Yeah.
2: And these income
0: gas tank empty at the end, not fun.
2: That's right. Too much life at the end of the money. That's not good. So, but it is important to make sure that they know that with this specific plan, it's designed to provide those. And there's usually not many cases from what we've seen where there's $0 in there, but it could be that case. So it's important to make sure that they know the impact of that so that if they want to make sure there's something left in the tank to make sure that it goes, we kind of walk through that and make sure that they understand that that's part of the plan and kind of help them understand that.
0: Yeah, and we get it. There's a lot going on. You got your life going on. Maybe you're still at work. You might be already retired. There are a lot of decisions to be made. And you're trying to possibly do this on your own. Man, that's a lot. You know, working with professionals that do this on a daily basis, they're going to recognize a few things. They'll bring up questions to you to answer that you might not even think of. I mean, that's the peace of mind, knowing you're working with someone that's done this many, many times before and can assess where you are, but also talk about where you want to be and create that plan to get you there. Opportunity right now to get on the calendar with Northridge Wealth Advisors right here in the Salisbury market, again, servicing Greensboro, High Point, and Lexington as well. Ryan, walk us through how this appointment's going to go if they are fortunate enough to grab one of our 10.
2: Yeah, give us a call and we'll get a time scheduled. And, you know, we've discussed a lot of topics and everything. You know, if this is something that's a concern, if you have one of these income plans or an annuity plan or something like that, like we just talked about, you know, those are things we sit down with you. We'll go over the information, try to figure out where you're at. There's no judgment in all of this. And some of these are topics that maybe some people are not familiar with. So we just want to sit down, go through this stuff, try to figure out if we're going to be a right fit, try to figure out what you want retirement to look like. And that's the takeaway of this. We want this to be a good experience. We want you to be happy about retirement and where you're going, whether you're in it, past it, just starting. 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
0: 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Or I have started planning, but I'm a little frustrated. I just need a second opinion. Am I doing some of the right things? Do I need, options? Do I need to be flexible in certain areas? I just don't know. Grab one of our complimentary appointments, and you can do that at any time. Get some peace of mind. 800-560-7317. All right, so these scenarios come from around the country, Ryan. And I am going to throw some of these questions at you. And it's in and around a lot of the topic discussion we've had today. So here's the first one. We moved my mother into assisted living, and her house may sit empty while we sell it. And basically, is her homeowner's insurance? This is the question. If it's vacant and it's sitting there, is her homeowner's insurance still normal?
2: This is a really good question. We actually saw this not too long ago, and it took me by surprise. I had to say, wait a minute, let me make sure that I'm understanding this. So it did change it, because when there was nobody there, one of the things this specific carrier looked at, and they said, well, you're in and out of your house every single day, and if there's nobody in the home, nobody was watching these things, the potential for that. So, I mean, it's still kind of hard to believe, but these are some of the things that they said, and said, well, you're unoccupied for this amount of time, things like that. And they didn't want to cover that. And I thought, wow, you know, so, I mean, these are things that people think, well, can they do that? Could this happen? Really anything can happen. Anything can change. And I think that's really the big takeaway from this stuff, is that making sure you know what you have. And these may not be the most luxurious topics, but they're topics that matter, and they're things that we encourage people, make sure you know what you have before something happens and you have to file a claim. Because at that time, Morgan, what do we say? It's too late.
0: Yeah.
2: So make sure you know what you have, but because it can change it. And a lot of those rules are changing because these are things that families are going through. So yeah. I think it's a good idea to make sure you know what yours covers.
0: Yeah, my granddad and my dad, my grandmother, my mom has said it many times, get your house in order. There's a lot to that. and it seems like more and more today, we have a lot more to get in order. So just make sure you're doing this and you're being diligent about it. Don't wait until the last minute. All right, so here's another one. We retitled our home into a revocable living trust. Does the insurance company care, or is that only an estate planning detail?
2: Well, and I will tell you with our experience, we see revocable trust a lot, and it is very a common thing now to see this. And from an insurance perspective, this is asking about houses, for houses or cars, things like that. It can change those things, you know, because then sometimes they may look at it as, well, who's in control of it? Well, a lot of times, you know, you have to look at the trust and see who's the trustee, who's the one that's in charge and all of that. So the biggest thing whenever we go through a situation like this, because we see a lot of estate planning things, and if we're going through making sure they understand how this is, whether it should be in the trust or what, we go through all that information, but also make sure they understand the impact. Because a lot of times it doesn't, not in a negative way. It may make some changes. Because the trust we have seen can be a very useful tool, but you also need to know if something goes in that, how that works. Also, in the event of death, what that looks like and everything. So we go through all of those things with families to make sure they understand the impact of it.
0: Yeah, a lot of insurance questions, and I have a lot of you, you know, it's kind of like watching paint dry. No, these are important questions. And this next one, I hadn't thought about this one, but a lot of people do this. So here's the scenario. I volunteer by driving older neighbors to appointments. Is that personal auto insurance, or does volunteering change the rules?
2: I mean, some of the auto policies will generally cover unpaid volunteer work or personal use, including giving somebody a ride, and some don't. You know, these are topics now where, a lot of our clients may be looking for things to do, whether they're driving people from church or things like that, and they want to make sure that they know if something was to happen or if there was an issue being paid or not for these things. Does it change the rules? What does this mean? You know, and one of the biggest things I want to add to this too is the potential liability for some of these things too, with other people in your car and things like that. You know, things happen all the time, so you do definitely want to make sure that you know, auto wise, liability wise, things, what these things are going to look like for you.
0: It's important to be on top of it, and again, have all the puzzle pieces, as Ryan has mentioned before. I love that analogy. Because if you don't, something just doesn't feel right, right? We've all put those puzzles together, and if we're missing a piece, it doesn't feel good. So you've got questions about maybe some policies that you have. You're concerned about coverages. You're concerned about your overall strategy and plan and how it all fits and works together. 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All right, here's an interesting question. We added solar panels, and I know a lot of people do this. We added solar panels and a battery backup. Did we change our homeowner's insurance without realizing we did it?
2: Yeah, you could have. You could have. One of the things that I was looking at, and Allstate actually had an article about this. I think it was the Solar Energy Industries Association had made some comments on this in the article, because they said there were over 4 million solar energy systems installed in the United States. And thinking of that number, and we're thinking, wow, so it happens a lot. But also it said in there that the potential damage in some of these things that people didn't realize, the insurance company looks at it a lot different, was what I was reading. And it talked about, was there damage to the roof if they were doing this? And then the battery backup, was there any electrical stuff? Who put it in? Were they certified? You know, all things that people may not think about. They think, well, these people are professionals and stuff like that. And most of them are, but it's still important to know before you do these things. You know, you can have a huge benefit from this, but in the event that there is a problem and there was a claim, it could take away from that. So I think it's a good question to ask. I think it's important to know what the impact is. Do you own? Do you rent? Do you lease? It's going to be different in each one of those scenarios.
0: Tell you, that's so key. We're talking about different scenarios, and you've got your own, and you've got questions about that scenario. It may be very, very detailed. Come in and ask questions about your situation. No cost, no obligation. Grab one of our 10 appointments, 800-560-7317. That's 800-560-7317. All right, final scenario, and we'll learn more about the appointments after this. So we're remodeling the kitchen, another scenario a lot of people go through. Now that we have retired, we're doing this. Should insurance wait until the project is done?
2: Well, you're probably going to find people on both sides of this, and your insurance companies are probably going to look at different sides of this. And I will tell you from what has been shared with me, most of the time they should know about it before and after. But I think, you know, the question is there going to be a permit? Are there things that are going to be, have to be done? Is it going to be an issue? And so I think sometimes not sure what they should do, you know, honesty is always the best answer. Call them, let them know if you have to do certain things and if there's a claim and they're going to want to see permits and things like that. Again, you know, if you're going to go through this stuff and remodel, you do it the way you want to do it. You don't want it to backfire once you've spent all this money and time and everything on it. You know, you want this to be your kitchen or your bathroom or whatever it may be, but definitely make sure that you know. And if something goes wrong, do a project, you want to know the good and the bad of that. So please make sure you know what your stuff covers.
0: Absolutely. Know what your stuff covers, right?
2: Mm-hmm.
0: That's pretty good. I like that. All right, so opportunity to kind of ask questions about where you are with your planning process. Maybe you've got some policies and you're lost. Grab one of the appointments. Come on in and talk to the Miesemers. Talk to the team at Northridge Wealth Advisors. Ryan, kind of walk us through. They call us. How's it going to play from there?
2: Yeah, give us a call and we'll sit down. We'll have a time and schedule a time that works good for us. And, we each week when we come on here, we talk about so many different things and very big topics and important topics, and then answer questions from all over. The biggest thing when we sit down with you, no judgment, no obligation. And really sometimes, Morgan, we're just unpacking all these things and trying to make sure that we know kind of what the concern and what the issue is. You know, don't be afraid to call us, even if you're not really sure if this affects you or not. That's really what the takeaway from these appointments, to sit down, go through this, try to figure out if we're a right fit. It may just be answering questions, but if not, it may be that we can try to help you with this and kind of see how this affects your plan, and that way you have a takeaway from that. But happy to do that.
0: Yeah, it's a test drive. Northridge Wealth Advisors, you're not going to, take Ryan, Luke, and the team around the parking lot or anything like that. 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
15: The acting label. I'm Paul Stevens, Fox News. The Senate confirming Todd Blanche as Attorney General overnight.
16: The Senate is leaving town for August recess with two major items off their checklist. One of the big ones, acting Attorney General Todd Blanche, whose nomination once appeared to be doomed, is set to take the helm as the country's top law enforcement official. His narrow confirmation comes after Senator Bill Cassidy backed him, and it was a key vote after Republicans Susan Collins and Lisa Murkowski sided with Democrats to oppose him.
17: On this vote, the yeas are 50, the nays are 49. The nomination is confirmed.
16: Blanche is reacting, saying, I am
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25: 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I'm Jackie Selby. How are you today, Jules?
23: I'm great, Jackie. I'm really good. I'm just a great summer atmosphere, and everyone's doing well. And
25: good.
23: Markets are doing well at the moment and approaching the midterm elections, and but everything's pretty darn good, actually. So, yeah, happy to be here.
25: Glad to hear it. Glad to hear it. Well, I was thinking that listeners should be paying attention to this 2032 Social Security headline planning business. I mean, we've all been talking about this trust fund going dry. Do you want to attend to some of these details so people can understand what's going on with Social Security?
1: Oh, absolutely. This is getting headlines, and as it should, because, you know, if you think about how, you know, society and citizens look at this, you know, you're putting this money in for 25 to 35 years, your whole working life. They're collecting your Social Security and telling you that when you get, you know, the FRA, you can collect all this money for as long as you live and blah, blah, blah. And then turn around and tell you that it's going to run out now in 2032 to 2034, depending on how much of the benefits they pay. They're saying here that could be depleted, the trust fund reserve could be depleted as early as 2032, with 78% of scheduled benefits payable after that point. And then the other part, the disability part of Social Security reserves, are projected to be depleted in 2034 with 83% of scheduled benefits payable at depletion. So oh, what's dear. Being said here, 78% on the one and 83% on the other is still going to be owed when it's out of money. That's what's being said here. And that's scary.
25: Owed by whom? And to, you know.
1: And the only good news down at the bottom here, the Associated Press is reporting the bipartisan proposal aimed at forcing Congress to address Social Security solvency, because, you know, Ronald Reagan's administration in 1984 had to completely refund Social Security back in the 80s, which is, you know, 40 to 50 years ago now.
25: Right,
1: and here
25: 40
1: it is
25: years
1: again.
25: Ago.
1: Mm-hmm. Yeah, here it is again. So, you know, what that should be telling, you know, politicians and parties and everybody on Capitol Hill, it should be telling them that there needs to be a real fix here, which is quit paying out more than you're bringing in and stop paying people that haven't contributed, you know, and that's part of the problem. And then putting younger generations to work and paying more into Social Security to relieve the top heaviness. See, the top heaviness is, as the retirement pool gets bigger and bigger and bigger, and you have more and more people drawing, you need more people paying in to offset that money that's going out. So there's several real issues here, but at least we're talking about it and making people aware.
25: Yeah.
1: So at least they can plan. And some of the segments today are all about planning in advance so that you don't run out. And that's one of the biggest concerns that all retirees are going to have, including myself and yourself. You know, we don't want to think that we're going to run out or won't have enough or we can't pay for whatever we need. That's our concerns, right?
25: Yeah, that's most certainly our concerns. Now, Jules has a firm grasp on this subject. He has all the details. He runs a really extensive report for you. If you come into his office on your Social Security claiming, 336-907-2322, 336-907-2322. Call or text him on that number so you can get a no-cost and no-obligation meeting with Jules Harris on this subject. But, you know, the shortfall is like a funding gap, right, Jules? It's not a program collapse.
1: That's correct. And when people hear the words insolvent and assume nothing will be there, that's not totally true. But
25: okay.
1: So it's not a collapse. So this is the good part of it. And again, to go on to a good point here, the Social Security Administration in 2026, the cost of living adjustment, otherwise known as the COLA fact sheet, is saying Social Security benefits and supplemental Social Security income, or SSI, rose about 2.8% for 75 million Americans. Mm-hmm. So we're still getting our COLA. So that's the good news. And, you know, a lot of people don't know this, but do you know why you get a COLA from Social Security, or why they have to do it? Do you know why?
25: I feel like the answer should be to cover the Medicare increases.
1: You are absolutely right.
25: Okay.
1: Great. Hey. You get the prize. You are absolutely right. Because if they didn't give you the COLA, the ongoing increases in your Medicare Part B would make your Social Security drop. And people would be screaming mad. They'd be sitting on Capitol Hill trying to get it fixed, because you can't just take money away when people are used to that. And so that's what we're up against there. So again,
25: good.
1: They have to give the COLA. That's based on the CPI. But if you didn't have it, yeah, your Social Security would just work its way down over the years
25: to nothing.
1: You'd be like, what's going on?
25: Right.
1: You know, that's where you would be.
25: Right. So there's a big risk, isn't there, to claiming Social Security early, Jules? I know it depends on the house, you know, income, the home income, and the spousal situation.
1: Yeah, here's what the risk is. If you're still working and you go over the earnings test, then they're going to penalize you 30%. And nobody wants that. In fact, when I've seen that happen, people come unglued. They're like, what's going on? They just reduced me by 30%. And I'm like, well, you broke the earnings test. You didn't look before you leaped. You know, that's where the planning comes in with coming into like an office like ours and getting a free Social Security report, by the way, that we hand to everyone. And so we want our clients to know what to do here. It makes up 35 to 40% of just the fixed cost to run anybody's household. Mm-hmm. So it's not chump change. It's not going to be your retirement per se. Mm-hmm.

0: if you're still working, you would get penalized anyway. So why not let it keep rolling up, as I call it? And roll up simply means an ongoing annual increase from Social Security at 6% a year between 62 and 67. So you're getting an increase anyways, versus if you're still working, you're going to get penalized 30%. Then why do it? And then the other break-even part is 65 and beyond, where you could get Medicare Part B if you've left your job. And then if you're not working, you wouldn't get penalized. So that's why so many people actually retire and claim Social Security at 65, because the reasoning works out. It makes sense for a lot of people. But what if you're not one of those people in that group and you're still working? You might as well work on to 67, which is full retirement age, and then you'll collect that 6% roll-up for a whole 5 years.
1: Right.
0: Which increases your Social Security amount that you're going to get for the rest of your life.
1: This, do you think that Social Security, you know, and where it fits, it has a lot to do with, you know, your protected income that you've already established, and then your personal savings? I mean, obviously it does, but can you make that connection for us?
0: Yeah, it's one of the legs on your retirement stool. So
1: okay.
0: If you envision a three-legged stool, like a piano stool, and one leg is your Social Security, your other leg is a potential pension, if a lot of people still have those, like federal government, state government has pensions. And then the third leg would be your 401k or IRA money that can also just give you out, hand out money to you over the years. So now you've got three set foundational legs of your life that's going to hand you money into your home so you can have a nice retirement that you could depend on. It's called stability, is what it's called. It's called knowing what's coming in. Because what do people typically do? You're going to plan your lifestyle off of what? What you have coming in.
1: Right.
0: So that kind of, that's what dictates what the lifestyle is going to look like.
1: Because the knowing what that amount is going to be sure does take a weight off of your shoulders, and you don't have to worry about the guesswork. Do you think, Jules, in general, that whatever changes are coming down with Social Security, are people our age, you know, pre-retirees right now, are we grandfathered into our full amount?
0: Yeah, people within, here's the way it typically works. That's a great thought process you're having there.
1: Okay.
0: People typically want to know, can they change it once I've got within so close of claiming? The answer is no, based on historical.
1: Okay.
0: Historically, people that are within 5 years of filing won't fall under any changes.
1: Okay.
0: And I tell people this every day, and I didn't just grab this out of the air. I grabbed this out of history, that every time they do a Social Security revamp, the last three times they've done it, like 2015 was the last time, they call it the Bipartisan Budget Act in 2015. They completely revamped Social Security, but it didn't affect anybody within 5 years of filing.
1: Okay.
0: So that's the way they've been doing it.
1: Okay.
0: So right now, if you're slightly older than 57, the earliest you could trigger is 62, you're within 5 years, you probably won't get affected. But if you're outside that window and they revamp it, then you're probably going to get affected, because they have to put a grandfather line in there somewhere. They have to put somewhere where people are going to be affected or not.
1: Okay.
0: Is what we're talking about.
1: Sure.
0: So it's usually around 60 to 62 or below, or within 5 years of filing. That's how they've been doing it.
1: Okay.
0: So I assume they're going to keep doing it the same way. But we're looking at a major revamp sometime in the next 24 to 36 months.
1: Wowie.
0: Based on elections and who gets elected. But it's going to have to happen at some point. So
1: It's going to have to happen. Things are changing. You know.
0: It is going to happen. So
1: yes, sir.
0: When I talk about stuff like this on the show every week, when I talk in these circles, and this is for our loyal listeners and maybe new listeners today, but when you hear me talking this way, I want you to know we're here to help. We're an entity that gets the word out every week on this show. We have the information. We have the software. We have all the details to make sure you can make the right decision. But guess what? It all starts with a consultation. It all starts with knowledge and education and how you're going to make sure you know what to do to make the right decision. So we're going to dive into the details of your total financial picture. If you call us, you text us. It's fun. It's easy. It's engaging. We're going to look at savings, tax situation, your fees, your risk tolerance. More importantly, we're going to talk about Social Security. We're going to talk about Medicare. We're going to talk about long-term care and assisted living, all these different things that so many people, millions

0: demands of Americans are going to be affected by these items I'm talking about. So if that's going to happen, let's do it in a good way. Let's make sure you're affected positively, not negatively. Be one of the next five on today's show. 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But you do have to be one of the next five on today's show to get that no-obligation consultation. 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
1: Of course, we're giving you some good information today. 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And you can call or text him on there. Now, we talked about Social Security in the last segment. Again, this is information not to dissuade you or make you feel like, oh, this is unsolvable, my retirement puzzle, because it most certainly isn't, because Jules understands it all. So we talked about the Social Security. How about now the Medicare surcharge blind spot? What is the Medicare surcharge? What does that mean?
0: So many people don't understand that as they cross certain income thresholds, that their Medicare Part B and Part D is going to be adjusted. And what they're saying right now is it's affecting just roughly 8% of Medicare beneficiaries are being affected. According to 2026, no surcharge thresholds begin at modified adjusted gross income of 109 for a single person and 218 for joint filers. Mm-hmm. So what that means is once you cross this modified adjusted gross income threshold, that's what MAGI stands for.
1: Okay.
0: That they're not going to automatically increase your Medicare Part B. And then here's the surcharge ranges. Once you go over these thresholds, if you do, then it can range from $1,100 out of pocket additional money to all the way up to $7,000 per person per year above your base premium amounts for the base Medicare charge.
1: All right.
0: So people just don't understand. The whole Medicare Part B and D is all means tested. So the more you make,
1: okay,
0: the more they're going to be able to charge you.
1: Okay.
0: And they take it out of your Social Security if you're drawing. If you're not drawing, you got to pay it out of pocket or you won't have any Medicare.
1: Mm-hmm.
0: So, yeah, it's a big deal.
1: Right. That's what my sister does. She is still working, so has not claimed her Social Security yet. So she's paying for her Medicare out of pocket. You know, she sends them right. $202.90 a month.
0: Yeah.
1: But I think this is important to note because the combination, if you're a married couple, I mean, you're both paying, right? Medicare is individual.
0: It is. It is. And so one person on that tax return could not be getting hit with surcharges, but the other one is.
1: Okay.
0: And then it could be both. It just depends on the independent income. So it is based like that. And a lot of people don't know this, but it went up this past year. The base Medicare premium amount, which is now 209 or whatever it is right now, it was 180-something.
1: Mm-hmm.
0: It went up $25, $30 or whatever it went up. It was
1: sure did
0: quite a bit.
1: Yes.
0: And that's just the base Part B amount. And once you get into these surcharges, going from $1,100 to $7,000 a year based on your income,
1: it sure is better
0: than staggering
1: the
0: numbers.
1: It is. It sure is better than the ACA I'm paying, you know, for the Obamacare.
0: Because it's still cheaper than that.
1: Yeah. Because the deductible is only $283 for your Part B. Yippee. I mean, my deductible is $11,000.
0: Yeah. And it covers most everything. So in the defense of Medicare Part B, mm-hmm. it's still probably the most cost-effective insurance you can get for the money with low deductibles and covers most everything.
1: Yeah.
0: But again, you just have to look at what is your income going to be, because if you get hit these surcharges, you know, it's a real problem for some people.
1: Okay.
0: And then also you have years, they go back 2 years. Here's another thing I bet that listeners are not aware of. They go back 2 years. So say next year you had to go into your IRA or 401k and take a bunch of money out, and now you jacked up your income for that 1 year. Now they're gonna charge you 2 full years of look back on that Medicare Part B and D because you did that. So what we're talking about here is, are you planning your withdrawals so you don't disrupt your income and inadvertently create more Medicare Part B for yourself? See, this is the part that people will do, and then they'll find out about it after it's too late. You can't just go in and take out a big portion of money 1 year, because you're going to force yourself into a higher tax bracket for Medicare, and that will go on for 2 years. So I'm giving out some very, very good inside information here about how this works. So I hope people are listening.
1: Let's strategize it before it actually goes down. That's the important part, I feel like. So you can understand it and sit across from Jules at the conference room table or in his office, or even on a virtual call. That's fine, too. 336-907-2322.
0: 936-907-2322. You know, it's called an income event. If you create an income event for yourself, it's going to create a premium surprise, is what it's going to do. It's going to jack up that premium for 2 years, and you won't be a happy camper. And so, again, I can't reinforce this enough for listeners that if you don't understand that, you want to get a hold of somebody who does to make sure you keep yourself in the right bracket so you don't increase your premiums.
1: Sure. Jules, just so listeners know, you know, you might be planning for Medicare, but maybe you don't know about the income-based premium tiers. And that could also affect lots of other parts of your take-home money, if you will, for your retirement. And what about the Part D surcharges? Do you help people with the Part D or any sort of supplement that they might need?
0: Our person, a Medicare professional we have right here in our office, his name is Doug Marshall. He does all that. He focuses on that.
1: Good.
0: He will get you the right answer. I don't work hand in hand with that every day. That's why we have him.
1: Okay, good. Okay.
0: But it is important to understand that Medicare Part D, because if you're a person who needs that drug plan, you got to have it, then you need to find out how to work it effectively so they can't just surcharge you.
1: Sure.
0: So, yeah, and he can answer those questions for you.
1: Very, very, very good. Again, on Jules' number, 336-907-2322, 336-907-2322. And he invites you to use that for a text question, or you can call him and get on his schedule, but that's the same phone number. So how can one income create a premium surprise? Do you think we covered that enough?
0: Well, here's a little bit more detail on it.
1: Okay.
0: You have to think ahead each year about what tax bracket you're going to keep yourself in.
1: Okay.
0: Because if you just go in and take money out and you put yourself into the next higher bracket, you're raising your Medicare Part B and Part D. And that's what they're saying here.
1: Okay.
0: So if you have some income event, no matter what it is, let's say you had a windfall, say you had a bonus.
1: All right.
0: Or say you just went in and took an additional amount of money out of your IRA or 401k, which is a paycheck, and you put yourself into another higher tax bracket, your Medicare Part B and D premiums are going to go up for 2 years. They look back 2 years on this.
1: Golly.
0: And you're not going to be happy when that goes up because it's going to lower your Social Security check.
1: Mm-hmm.
0: So there it is.
1: Great. And what about Jules? Roth conversions or charitable giving? Do these need to be coordinated with your Medicare?
0: Yeah, it does. Now, if it's a Roth conversion, everybody knows when you convert from an IRA to a Roth, you're exposing that money to income tax. So if that's the case, you know that that's going to raise your income. Now, charitable giving, speaking to that for a moment, depends on what type of money you're giving. If you're giving away non-taxable money, non-IRA money, then that won't increase your income, and it also won't increase those Medicare premiums. So it depends on what type of money you're giving.
1: Mm-hmm. That's really good information. And you can talk to them about charitable giving and these QCDs, and I know you do help people, especially those who are in mid-retirement and facing their RMDs. So.
0: Yeah, we help with the QCDs. That's people who's giving directly to a church, again, so it doesn't hit their return.
1: Mm-hmm.
0: That's something that I talked about with people all the time when they come in for our reviews and our new meetings, counseling meetings to get to know folks. If you're not sure, you know, any listener today, if you're not sure about Medicare or Social Security, you're not sure about QCDs, the stuff that Jackie's talking about, it's giving money directly to a church so it doesn't wind up on your 1040. It does result most of the time in a lower income tax bracket and a lower federal tax. So it is important. But in general, everyone needs retirement planning help. Everyone needs investing help. Everybody needs Social Security planning help. All these items that we're talking about on the show this morning, everyone needs that. So the question is, if you're not getting that, if you're not sure, maybe you just need a second opinion, a second set of eyes, get our free consultation. Get on our schedule to come in and get that no obligation review. It's fun. It's easy. It's engaging. You're going to learn a lot. We educate. You're going to have questions, but at the end of the day, you're going to leave with practical, actionable insights on how to make your retirement better, how to save money on taxes, how to lower your Medicare Part B. You're going to know things you can do to improve your situation and improve your setting for you and your family. Mm-hmm. So I don't know who doesn't want that. If you think about it, you know, we help with it here. We've been doing 20 plus years. We have hundreds of happy families that we work and serve every day. And we have a whole staff of people here in our back office as well.
1: Yeah.
0: And we're here to engage our neighbors and friends and help people plan well on the investment side, plan well on the retirement planning side, and include Social Security and Medicare. So with that being said, I want to open the phone lines right now for the next 5 on today's show. You can call us, you can text us, you can go to the website and send an email. Couldn't be easier. But get that no obligation consultation right now. Come in, get that second opinion, learn something, improve your retirement. Let's retire correctly is what I always like to say.
1: Mm-hmm.
0: But it all starts with that consultation, $250,000 or more in any type of savings or employer plans of any type. Give us a call, get on our schedule, and get that no obligation consultation right now for the next 5 on today's show.
1: 336-907-2322, 336-907-2322. I wonder if I can squeeze this in, Jules. I have a minute left for you, but someone is asking about that Irma. They sold a rental in 2024, and now their Medicare notice is still higher. Are they stuck with that forever?
0: No, but 2 years.
1: 2 years,
0: it's 26.
1: Okay.
0: They're going back to 24. That's what I was saying earlier on the show. And that's passive income, but it's still income on your 1040 and still raises your adjusted gross income. And it also is going to wind up raising your MAGI formula, the modified adjusted gross income. So these are the things. The bottom line number is what the IRS, Uncle Sam, and Social Security and Medicare, they're all linked together. They know what you earn. It's going to affect everything we're talking about. It could affect your Social Security payment, and it's definitely going to affect your Medicare Part B and D, or with potential premium surcharges. So don't let that happen to you. Come in, talk to our Medicare expert here, Doug.
1: Yes.
0: And get the information you need. We're here to help, and we're happy to help.
1: Okay, a Medicare surcharge review, if you will. 336-907-2322, 336-907-2322.
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1: Yes, this is Preserve Your Wealth with Jules Harris on the radio every single week, so you can hopefully get some good information, helpful information about your impending retirement and what's going to happen when you stop working with your money, etc. So I've got Jules Harris here of J. Harris Financial, and I think the long-term care discussion should come on the heels of our talking about Social Security and Medicare, because maybe people don't understand the expenses they could be facing.
0: A lot of folks don't. They also don't always think about that those expenses are going to keep going up. They always have. And there's no reason that we can see that they're going to level off or go down. So, like, as an example, here's some good information you could depend on. The Administration for Community Living, or the ACL, is saying right now, anyone turning 65 today has a 70% chance of needing some type of long-term care at some level. And then CareScout, the people that survey and keep tabs on all these amounts, are saying the median cost right now for assisted living in America is $74,400 a year. And when we get into private long-term care or full-time skilled nursing, it's $129,000 for private nursing home. So it's gone up tremendously in the last 20 years, and a lot of people are just not ready for this. And a lot of people also are not thinking about what could it go to between 65 and 85. Say you're the 65-year-old listener today, and you could live into 85. What's it going to do the next 20 years? And are you prepared for that? So what I'm saying is we have solutions. We can help plan for this is what I want to inject in the conversation today.
1: That is so helpful, and that's a relief to know that you know what to do. 336-907-2322. Anyone listening, you can call or text Jules and say, hey, what were you talking about there? I'd like to get more information. 336-907-2322. Because planning for care, once you give us those statistics, Jules, I mean, this is not pessimism. This is just a way to keep the family afloat and maybe
0: Pessimism, it's realism.
1: Yes, it is.
0: You need to be thinking about it, and it's going to happen to a pretty large sector. They're saying 70% of people 65 right now are going to fall into this gap of needing some type of assisted living, long-term care. And I can attest to it, being in this field now 24 years, how many actual clients of mine that I've seen live long and live into this area of life, well, now they need help. It's either home care, it's assisted living is the next step, and then the last step is full-time skilled nursing. And as you move into these different levels, if you have to, it's going to cost more money. Where does the money come from? That's the question I'm asking listeners today. In your portfolio, do you have a place where that money is going to be able to come from? Do you have a plan? Do you have an investment? Because there is investments out here that will offer specifically the money that's needed if this happens.
1: Oh, good.
0: But do you have it? That's That's a question.
1: Right. And I mean, we insure everything else, don't we? Do you have some?
0: Yeah, that's right. So why don't we not insure our retirement? Mm-hmm. Why do we not make sure we can't run out of money? There is tools to do that. Mm-hmm. And the same thing on the assisted living long-term care side. You can do things to make sure if that happens to you, the money's there. If it doesn't happen, if you're the person it doesn't happen to, then guess what? It goes on to your family or some loved one, or you use it yourself. But not planning for it is not a good idea.
1: Right. Even Medicare.gov says that Medicare does not pay for long-term care, just FYI.
0: It does not. A lot of people make that assumption, too, that it just doesn't. Mm-hmm. There's nothing there. Medicare covers none of that.
1: Mm-hmm. What do you think the biggest misconception about that is, Medicare and care at home is? Care at home.
0: People confuse Medicare and Medicaid.
1: Oh.
0: Medicaid, it sounds similar, and people mix it up all the time. Medicaid is state money that comes from federal government that if you run out of money, now the state will come in and pay for your care, and that's called Medicaid spend down. You actually can't have any money left before they'll come in and pay for you. So they're going to make you spend all your money first. So people think that Medicaid and Medicare are somehow linked. They're not. They're two completely different things that work completely differently.
1: Mm-hmm.
0: So you don't want to fall under Medicaid spend down. That's not where you want to go in life, I will tell you right now.
1: Oh, my heavens, no. And it can happen at different times if you're still married and your spouse is around.
0: Yeah,
1: you might need these things at different times in your retirement.
0: And it happens per person, too.
1: Mm-hmm. Okay.
0: You know, it could happen to one person in a family and not the other, but it could still affect the other if it's married and there's joint assets.
1: Mm-hmm.
0: Then they'll make the money get spent down for both. And I've seen this happen, and now the person that still remains healthy at home, all the money got spent on the other one, and now they're just sitting there with a home and Social Security because all the money got spent on the other one.
1: Mm-hmm.
0: So that happens too, and that's not a good setting, but it does happen. There is things you can do to protect from that, but that's what planners and advisors and people in our field can do if they're knowledgeable. And so we do all of that here, and that's why I talk about it on the show. I mean, help is out there, but you got to know where to find it.
1: Mm-hmm. And Jules is available on 336-907-2322, 336-907-2322. You can call or text that number, but it's good to bounce that off of a professional who is not going to have to be the one carrying you to the bedroom after you have your shower. I mean, this is what I think about couples, is of course they want to help each other so much because their marriage has been long and happy, but guess what? It may not always happen, especially if you're close to the same age. So covering the cost of some in-home assistance might be a great idea, just to get that down now while you're both still feeling good and having fun. And
0: home care coverage and investments that have money payouts for home care and assisted living is very available. And here's another quick item, factual item, about how much care is needed. On average, they're saying women will need care for around 3.7 years on average, and men will only need it for 2.2. And the reason being, it's just because I think women still live longer, so they need the care for longer. So the female sector of society is going to need that care for longer.
1: Mm-hmm.
0: And so that gender needs to plan differently, don't they?
1: Oh, sure.
0: If you think about that, yeah.
1: Mm-hmm. Here comes a question here while we're discussing that. My spouse says, we'll just take care of each other at home. But I'm worried what that really means. So how do you think people should start the conversation, Jules, amongst themselves?
0: Well, they need to start. It needs to be healthy, but it needs to be realistic where, you know, that could happen for a while. But what if one of the spouses that's giving the care, what if physically they get to a place where they can't?
1: Mm-hmm.
0: Now you have to hire home care, right? And I see this so prevalent. And so that's why when I talk about this on the show, I've actually seen it. I've seen families that this has happened to, and I know how it works.
1: Mm-hmm.
0: And so it's unknown, it's totally unknown how long the other spouse can provide that care or not. And the other unknown is, if you have to move to home care or assisted living, where does the money come from, and does the family have the money to pay for that? if that happens. Mm-hmm. Sometimes they do, sometimes they don't.
1: Where do you think, I mean, what decisions are involved here before we leave this topic? What decisions should be made before a diagnosis creates urgency in the home, Jules?
0: The decisions that should be made by most families 65 to 70 plus or beyond, they should have something built into their portfolio investment-wise.
1: Okay.
0: That's going to have some reasonable income stream for home care, assisted living, and all of that, which you can have, or some people's jobs or former jobs even have a long-term care or something built in. But you need something mm-hmm. built in somewhere. Mm-hmm. So if this happens to either one of the people in this family, that there's something there to help take care of it. Because the numbers are showing us right Ooh. Now a high percentage of Americans that live into longer years of life are going to mm-hmm. have more of this. Mm-hmm. And it's going to cost money. And where does the money come from? And have you planned for that? Mm-hmm. This is a prudent part of me that's talking now about why these conversations need to be happening when people are just 60 plus. Mm-hmm. Many, many years before it could happen, you need to plan for it.
1: Sure.
0: Because if you're going to wind up getting surprised.
1: Right. We don't like those types of surprises. And I feel listeners can have the permission to protect their spouse from being the default plan. So
0: yes.
1: Say that the husband doesn't want the wife to be the default plan. He wants to give her permission to go out and continue her retirement should he become disabled in some fashion. So you can do that with looking at the monies in your portfolio. Did that come out right?
0: Yeah, no, that's a great way to talk about it is you have to look at your portfolio as a whole and what could each part of it do and then segregate into different buckets and different monies doing different things. And if you do that, and part of that overall planning idea is structured around some long-term care money, home care money, whatever, then you're going to have something or more or less have what you need when the time comes, if it happens. If mm-hmm. not, the money is still invested well, it's still making money, and it's still there for you or someone else if you don't need it. But you got to do something or you're potentially just leaving yourself in a position that if something happens, you're not going to be prepared.
1: Right. And that would not feel good at all to be unprepared for such an eventuality.
0: No, unprepared is not really a good thing. You know, I see this every day when folks come in for reviews and current clients come in for reviews. You know, just updating people in general and making sure they understand all the basics, like what's the fee rate that they're paying on their investments? Some people don't know. Sometimes it's not proportionate. It's too much for what they're making. Retirement income plan. Sometimes people don't have a real retirement income plan so that if their income needs change down the road of life, they have more income if they need it. Third thing, tax ideas, tax planning, tax strategies. Right. So many people don't have anyone helping them make their tax situation better. Maybe it's that Roth conversion. Last one on the list here. Healthcare and long-term care, the things we're talking about on the show this morning, is paramount to a long and happy retirement for any family to realize that this could happen to someone and we need to be prepared. Last but not least, the no-obligation consultation. It's no cost, it's fun, it's engaging, and it's educational. And people wind up getting the information they need to understand, well, maybe the gaps are at in their plan. Get a second opinion. Make sure that investment plan's running great as well. But more importantly, have a foundational balanced plan that's going to serve you and your family today and tomorrow. But I'd like to open those phone lines and text lines for the next five on today's show to call in or text us either one and get that no obligation consultation. I'd like to open those phone lines again right now for the next five callers or texters on today's show.
1: 336-907-2322, 336-907-2322.
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1: Well, we've talked a lot about medical stuff for the retiree. Now, let's make sure to cover this issue of getting our savings turned into a paycheck, if you will. 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It's not just a retirement balance that matters, Jules.
0: It's not. It's about dependable, repeatable income that's there if you need it. And again, the changes of life are unknown, but they usually result in more income, not less. I rarely see a situation where someone comes to me and says, I now have suddenly more income than I need, and I want to do something else to divert it, or either give it away or reinvest it, or, you know, find a leverage instrument to get it onto another person in the family or whatever. I rarely see that. It's usually, we need more.
1: Mm-hmm.
0: And how do we get it?
1: Mm-hmm.
0: And so if you're not realizing that's probably the most common thing that happens to families in America, and you're not planning for that, you're kind of leaving yourself a void here where you could need more income and not really have a plan to address it. So mm-hmm. But it's about making sure your savings can be turned into income. BlackRock, everybody knows who BlackRock is found 64% of workplace savers worry about outliving savings.
1: You bet.
0: 64% of Americans right now are worried about outliving their money. 76% expect less retirement income certainty from prior generations. So there's more and more people that are expecting less retirement income coming from their parents, basically, or grandparents. So with that being said, what can you do for yourself?
1: Mm-hmm.
0: Now, to make sure you have an income plan built in to your savings / retirement plan, so that if you live long and expenses go up, which we all believe they will,
1: mm-hmm.
0: then you have something there in your corner, so to speak, to come in when it's needed.
1: Right.
0: Give you the additional income you're going to need. I think that's prudent planning, in my opinion.
1: My goodness, yes. And that is the opposite of just drawing from your IRA, because that's not guaranteed to last, that money, at the rate that you want to withdraw it at, because that stock could go down or it could run out.
0: It can change, and RMDs can change, and RMDs will change based on age and based on the amount of money in your account. So again, fluctuations can change that number. So that's why you need something, the income floor that we're talking about in this segment today. Here's a good factoid. MetLife is saying 92% of pre-retirees and 86% of retirees call monthly retirement paycheck very important for essential bills.
1: Mm-hmm.
0: They want to know that their structured payments that are coming in mm-hmm. are going to be more than enough to take care of the bills. Now it eases that whole dependency thing on do I have enough? That's taken care of. And then now, when other expenses or maybe the travel event or the family event that they need to spend some money on, now they can go to other investment choices inside their portfolio, other places to pull money from, but they don't want to affect that guaranteed income stream. Think about it. That's their safety blanket. That's their comfort zone is what that is. So mm-hmm. for listeners today, if you don't have that, think about this. Maybe you should.
1: Mm-hmm.
0: It's comforting to know that you're going to have enough, right?
1: Yes. Oh, my goodness sake. So this is an income floor? Is that what you call it?
0: Yeah.
1: Okay.
0: And that can easily be built into any retirement plan. And that brings us to another important topic. Sequence of returns risk
1: okay.
0: means like right now, and I'll use currently the markets in the last several years have been extremely gracious.
1: Yes, yes.
0: People making a lot of money. And when that's going on, people have a tendency to spend more. They feel good about it. Their money's going up. That's great. But we know that can't last and won't last forever. There's always going to be consolidations, downturns, corrections, whatever word you want to use. But when that happens, are you ready for that? Do you have a level bucket of money to go to if the markets are down so that you don't have to sell equities and high yielding things when the market's pulled back? Nobody wants to do that. But I see so many people that are not prepared for that on the investment side. We can help with that. We can help bucket that money correctly so all the bases are covered. So no matter what goes on in your world, you're going to have a go-to bucket of money because you don't know that when you're going to need it. Is the market up or down when you need it? That's what sequence of returns risk is. You know, where are you at when you need the money? Is the market good or is the market not so good? So think about what I'm saying here. It's pretty important.
1: It's very, very important. And Jules is available on his 336-907-2322 number to talk to him about this, 336-907-2322. And I know that you have clients who squeal in on two wheels into your parking lot and sit down in the chair and say, get me retired, Jules.
0: They do. So you've heard this. That's true. Get me retired.
1: Yep.
0: I've heard 1 year, I've heard 2 years. Mm-hmm. I am seeing a general trend of people wanting to retire earlier or as soon as possible, whereas maybe 10 years back, people seemed to feel better about working on longer. And now it's like, you know what? Let's just get retired sooner than later. And I'm seeing that as a trend.
1: That's good. The details that are involved, so somebody listening to the show right now, because the, you know, goals are different for every family, but matching their goals to a reliable income stream is what you do. That's the piece of the puzzle. You're the puzzle master. You can put all these pieces of the puzzle together for someone to meet their needs.
0: Yeah, that is part of it. That's what I've gotten kind of deemed or named over the years is, you know, putting it all together, what to do when, how much to take, all the parts, I think, are all the questions that people have that they're really not sure about. Well, I can help them be sure. And that's all part of it, because that's another thing, another goal that people want. They want to know that they're making the right decision or the best decision. I've had so many people come in and just say that to me. I want to do the right thing. I want to do the best thing. I don't want to screw up. People don't like screwing up. So these are the things that the planning process will automatically take care of. So this is a maybe easy way for listeners today to think about what the planning process does for anyone. It eliminates certain unknowns and turns it into known for you, meaning you know what your income's going to be, you know what your tax bracket's going to be, you know you're not going to run out, you know you have some long-term care money sitting in the backdrop if we need it, you made the right decision on your Social Security, your RMDs are going to be just fine because you did some Roth conversions. But so all of these items that I'm speaking to are all of the things that can be done inside of any retirement plan. And if it is, the family's better off. If these things are not done, you're leaving yourself open potentially for things to happen that aren't going to be good or comfortable to you. So that's what the planning process is designed to do, is to eliminate variables that can knock you off course. Mm-hmm. That's maybe the best way for me to put it.
1: Yeah, you better believe it. The knowing where the money is going to come from in your retirement, that's a good feeling. And I know that you've reported this many times to me, that you can see the stress coming off of people's shoulders. Their shoulders relax once they understand that they can get all this stuff attended to by one coordinator, and that's you.
0: It is a good feeling, and people go away feeling good and relieved, and they feel confident that their retirement is set to run well.
1: Sure.
0: And that now they can just go and enjoy their retirement and not have to fret over, will I have enough or could I run out or is Medicare Part B going to spike on me and I'm going to earn, you know, have to come up with a lot more money to pay my Medicare Part B or D. Mm-hmm. And so all of these things really annoy people. And, you know, who wants to be annoyed in retirement after working 30 years and you've done your job and you've saved your money, but now things aren't working that great? Get some help. It's fun. It's easy. It's accessible. Sure. Just call us.
1: Yeah, you are very accessible. And it can be, like you said, a very fun meeting. I mean, there's so many things involved, the legacy, the essential income, you know, what spending you're going to have, what trips you want to plan for. I mean, this is all part of the fun part of retirement, Jewel, right? Instead of
0: totally
1: getting hit with an Irma surcharge, now your trip to France is going to be on the budget.
0: You're going right into the details. Yeah, that's exactly how it works. The Irma B went way up, and now they can't go to France. So that's, you know, hit them where it hurts, so to speak. But people need to think about that's exactly how it works. It's like if you don't plan, you automatically put yourself at a disadvantage, you know? And then think about this, you know, all the stuff you talk about, your goals, your needs, your concerns. Mm-hmm. But what about your dreams for retirement? You touched on it right there. They wanted a trip to France.
1: Yes.
0: Well, how do you make it happen?
1: Right.
0: Well, you make it happen by having a great running investment plan and everything else covered as well. So guess what? Now you have the money and you know you can spend it.
1: Mm-hmm.
0: That's where the dreams come in.
1: Sure. You know, people spend so much time planning for a vacation like that, don't they? We've been planning to go to France Scotland or wherever, Rome, Italy. Yep. We want to go on this tour. We want to go to Greece. All that stuff you plan and dream for maybe up to years.
0: Yeah.
1: But then what about the retirement in general?
0: No. I'm glad that you got to that point. That's where I was going is people will spend a ton of time on that, won't spend any time on the retirement plan itself.
1: Dang.
0: So it's like, that's the cart before the horse. So,
1: yes.
0: You know, the way I'm very simple and down to earth and fun but a planning specialist at heart. Mm-hmm. But it's all about, for our listeners on the show every week, let's meet those goals, those needs, those concerns. Let's do all that. But let's build in your dreams into it, to things you want to do. Let's make sure you have the investment dollars, you know, to go anywhere you want to go and do the stuff you want to do. But it's all about working that savings, making sure you're not paying too much in taxes, making sure your fees are in line, and making sure your risk tolerance is always in line, because the next market hiccup is around the corner. You can count on it. We don't know when, but we do know this. We know it's coming at some point. What goes up must come down. You can look back 100 plus years in the markets. It's happened many, many times. It will continue to happen. So you've got to plan for it, but it's all about having that qualified planning firm, J. Harris Financial, to come in and help you plan, make it good, make it right. But it starts with that expert consultation. It's no obligation. It's fun. It's engaging. But it all starts with a call or a text to us to get on our busy schedule and come in and get that retirement planning review, get that second opinion, that second set of eyes, whatever you want to call it, $250,000 or more. And any type of savings or retirement plans is enough for us to sit down with you and be of some real help to get the planning process nailed down. And you're the benefactor of all that. So be one of the next five on the day show to call us or text us and get that no obligation consultation right now.
1: Jules would love to see you at 336-907-2322, 336-907-2322. Call or text that number. And thanks for listening to Preserve Your Wealth.
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7: The nation has a new top law enforcement official. I'm Angelo Bavaro, Fox News. President Trump's nearly doomed attorney general pick, Todd Blanche, squeaked through Senate confirmation overnight after a last-minute Republican lifeline.
8: His narrow confirmation comes after Senator Bill Cassidy backed him, and it was a key vote after Republicans Susan Collins and Lisa Murkowski sided with Democrats to oppose him.
9: On this vote, the yeas are 50, the nays are 49. The nomination is confirmed.
8: Blanche is reacting, saying, "I am deeply honored by the trust and confidence President Trump has placed in me to lead the Department of Justice as our great nation's 88th Attorney General."
7: Fox's Madeline Rivera. The Senate also advanced a bipartisan interim spending bill, which helps avoid a government shutdown. President Trump says he's planning to appeal to the Supreme Court after a lower court ordered the halt of construction on the White House ballroom.
10: Federal appeals court affirming 2-1 that whether, quote, a massive ballroom should be constructed is for Congress to decide and not a matter for executive self-help. And it cites the Constitution as assigning Congress, not the executive, the responsibility to decide proposed changes to the physical design of the White House, and that in order to move forward, the Trump administration must obtain Congress's authorization. Well, President Trump blasted the ruling on Truth Social, saying, in part, quote, "We are presidents elected by the people of the United States of America and have many rights, including the right to fix, renovate, secure, protect, and beautify the White House grounds, which has been built and rebuilt and renovated and re-renovated, repaired, and simply made better."
7: Fox's Chandley Painter. Former President Joe Biden's prostate cancer has spread to other parts of his body. That's according to his son Hunter in a new interview with the BBC. Hunter also said the cancer is causing his father pain, even as he continues to speak out on public issues. America is listening to Fox News.
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16: And here we are. Welcome on into the show. This is Wealth Over Taxes with Kevin Sullivan and Robin Whitlock. 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Another weekend, another show. What is going on, guys?
14: Hey, Gary. How's everybody doing? I hope everybody's good.
16: Yes, I hope everybody is doing well. We certainly appreciate you listening to the show each week as we get into segment number one. So there's a window in retirement that can easily be missed after the paycheck stops, but before required withdrawals begin. For some retirees, those years may be the best chance to make smart tax moves before income becomes less flexible. So why can the first few years of retirement create a tax planning opportunity for people that don't see coming, guys?
14: We kind of hit on this. It's the tax gap years, the time period between your last paycheck and when you have to take the required minimum distribution. That window, depending on when you retire, is an excellent window of opportunity because it creates tax planning opportunities for you in retirement. So let me just give you some stats. So the Internal Revenue Service set the 2026 standard deduction at $32,200 for married couples filing jointly and $16,100 for single filers. Lower earned income after retirement may temporarily create room for strategic withdrawals or Roth conversions. And to that, if you are 65 and older, you are, depending on your income, you can get that additional senior deduction, which can be $6,000 per person. So, again, depending on your age and you're married filing jointly, you could have a total standard deduction of $48,100. So it creates a really good planning opportunity if we wanted to look at, you know, either taking some additional withdrawals from your qualified accounts or if you wanted to do some Roth conversions. Again, it's all about the planning, but you know, that's a great time to start looking at all those opportunities before you have to start taking that required minimum distribution. Again, we're not trying to game the system. We're just trying to take advantage of tax law as it stands today and taking advantage of strategies that we can use to help you try to hang on to those retirement dollars.
17: So the IRS really is here to help.
14: They're here to help you, Kevin. They are knocking exactly on your door, and they are ready to
17: help
14: you.
17: Hi, I'm from the Internal Revenue Service, and I'm here to help.
16: Here to help, yeah.
14: It's
16: right.
14: Like that one company, the Good Hands people. Yeah, they don't call you. They just show up and help you out. But
17: I'm being facetious,
14: yeah,
17: folks,
14: yeah,
17: just
14: yeah,
17: so you know.
14: Just
16: yeah, exactly.
14: Pick up on that. So anyway, so there, you know, there's some planning opportunities in that window between when you retire and get that final work paycheck and when you start having to take that required minimum distribution. Because more often than not, when you have to start taking that required minimum distribution, which is currently age 73 under current law, those required minimum distributions are mandatory. So that means you do have to take them. And with that, a lot of times it can put you back into that higher income tax bracket. So we want to make sure, you know, when we're doing your planning, it's our job to make sure we factor in all of those items, show you what those RMDs look like, and see if there are ways that we can be strategic before you have to start taking those required minimum distributions. So when you plan, it gives you control. And when there's control, there's fewer surprises for you, especially from a tax perspective. So we are very, very big components and advocates of...
17: I'll give you a good example. So I was working with a client yesterday, as a matter of fact, got a pretty big 401k, several 401ks that are pretty large. And he's a younger guy. He's not 60 yet. And I showed him what his required minimum distribution was going to look like at age 75. And the number came in at almost $400,000. And after I picked him up off the floor,
16: oh my goodness,
17: I said, well, that's what it looks like right now. That's if we don't do anything. So that's kind of your worst case scenario. And so we got into this long conversation about, you know, doing Roth conversions and how do we forecast that. And so Rob and I have been working through, you know, what does that look like, putting a plan, an action plan together for him between the ages of 60 and 74 to migrate almost $1.5 million out of his IRA accounts into his Roth accounts, to build up the Roth account, which is non-taxable, but to reduce the IRA account. And by reducing the amount of money that sits in the IRA account, that directly affects the required minimum distribution, because the calculation of how much you pay in taxes and what you have to withdraw out of your IRA is driven by what your IRA balance is at the end of each year. So hopefully that makes some sense. But I think that the point here is that that's a really, really good example. A plan, work the plan. So he's looking way ahead and came in and said, hey, how do I deal with this? And we sat down for a couple hours and I went through it with him. And then Robin and I are going to do some forecasting for him, and then we'll sit down and meet with him. So if you're one of those people that has a really big 401k or several older 401ks, and we're going to talk about lost 401ks in a bit, you want to get in here and figure out what that RMD is going to look like and let us help you with some action steps to try to minimize the tax consequences of that.
16: The show is Wealth Over Taxes with Kevin Sullivan and Robin Whitlock. 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Reminder, if you miss any of the show, catch the podcast, Wealth Over Taxes, wherever you get your podcasts. It is completely free. How can required minimum distributions change the tax picture later, guys?
14: Oh, wow. Required, I think Kevin gave a good example. Required minimum.

0: $1,000 required minimum distribution, and you went from, say, 10% tax bracket into a 32% tax bracket.
1: And you have to pay.
0: You're talking about the surcharge.
1: Yeah, the surcharge. You're upwards of $689, you know, a month for your Part B.
0: He's talking about the Irma premiums. But there's also, well, you said surtax. There's also a Medicare surcharge, 0.9%, that's assessed on incomes over a certain dollar amount. So anyway, but your Medicare premiums are also increased. So again, a lot of things can happen just by waiting and making those decisions at the very last minute. So the key is, if you are considering retirement and you have those large qualified accounts,
1: the earlier the better.
0: Yeah, the earlier the better. Let's do some planning and let's do some what-if scenarios. Take a look at that so that you can make some decisions before it's too late.
1: We're going to estimate for you about where you're going to be. So you're going to have good line of sight on what's going to happen, what's coming up over the next, you know, 10, 15 years in advance. And it arms you to make good decisions about between now and then, before you get forced into taking that money out. The gap gets pretty narrow as to what you can and can't do from a taxation point of view. How can Medicare premiums turn tax planning into healthcare planning?
0: You know, with the income-related monthly adjustment, it's for higher income beneficiaries. It's a two-year look back. So whatever your income on your tax return, your modified adjusted gross income was 2 years ago, that is going to determine what your premiums are going to be in the current year. So really important that we take a look at, especially if you're doing Roth conversions, take a look at the income that's on the tax return, because a lot of times what we like to do in the planning is just, we do tax bracket planning, which means that if we're going to do Roth conversions, or if we're going to look at selling a business, or if we're going to sell off some highly appreciated assets and recognize a gain, we do all of that in a way that we still keep it within a certain bracket, so as not to, if the Irma is a concern to you, we try to manage all of those features. So it's pretty intense planning, but it is very important, especially when it comes to your retirement, because you want to try to maximize your retirement dollars and be tax efficient.
1: Yeah, I mean, the whole process engineering, it really does need to be engineered. So you've got to coordinate investments, income, taxes, required minimum distribution, make sure you're painting between the lines with the Internal Revenue Service.
0: We don't pay within the lines.
1: And so, that's part of what we do. So if you're one of the next 10 callers, we're going to do three things. We're going to develop a plan for you. We're going to look at, I know last week we talked about Social Security, but we'll look at today to this issue, what RMDs are going to look like. And we're going to forecast that stuff out and let you have a good line of sight on that. When should you be electing Social Security? Where are those distributions coming from? How are those things going to be taxed? You need to see what all that stuff looks like in advance. Then we're going to deal with risk, two types of risk. So that's step two. One is your emotional risk tolerance for the market. More importantly than that is risk capacity. What can my portfolio withstand from a risk point of view before I potentially get overexposed? And then, of course, while you're working, every penny that comes through the front door, Uncle Sam's got his hand out. No different than when you retire. Uncle Sam's still going to have his hand out, so we need to get that under control. So, Robin, how do we deal with Uncle Sam during the retirement process?
0: We deal with Uncle Sam by doing some tax planning. So once your income plan is created, I will prepare an income tax analysis for you. Your tax analysis based on your specific income plan and your specific scenarios moving forward. I will take into consideration your required minimum distributions, pensions, Social Security, other investments. If you have rental property, all of this for a comprehensive tax plan.
1: Look, those three things, they're basically the bedrock of what we do for clients every single day. You want to have line of sight on the things that are coming up when you decide you're going to exit the workforce. 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So if Gary, what people want to get on the schedule, Gary, how do they do that?
2: 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And here's that number, 800-757-6062, 800-757-6062, or text IWA to 600-700. 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

0: 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It is break time. Be back with more of Wealth Over Taxes with Kevin Sullivan and Robin Whitlock in just a minute. Segment two is called The Inherited IRA Countdown, a very important topic to discuss. We'll be right back. Stick around.
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0: Welcome back to the show. I'm your host, Gary Nolan. 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It's a very important distinction when you're looking for a financial advisor. An inheritance can feel like a blessing and a burden at the same time. When the inheritance includes an individual retirement account, an IRA, the tax rules can be much less flexible than families expect. So why can an inherited IRA create a tax problem for adult children or their heirs, guys? What do you think?
2: That is a great question, Gary. And I actually sat down with a family a few days ago, and we had this exact conversation because they were unclear on the new rules regarding inherited IRAs. This couple, they've been clients for about 15 years, and they have one child, and she is going to inherit a significant amount of money. And most of that wealth is in an IRA, and they were surprised. And we've had these conversations many times, but I think as you start looking at your mortality, your life expectancy, and you start seeing that tax burden, it becomes a reality. So we were having the conversations about what is their child going to do when she inherits the IRA accounts. And under the new Secure Act rules that have come into play over the last 5-6 years, non-spouse beneficiaries, so children or other people that are non-spouse that inherit your IRA account, your qualified account, your inherited IRA, those accounts have to be distributed under that 10-year rule. So you inherit an IRA, you put that IRA into your name, but it has to be labeled appropriately. It has to say that it's an inherited IRA, and all of the dollars in that account have to be distributed by year 10 years from the date of death. If the original owner had already started RMDs on those funds, then the beneficiary has to start taking an annual withdrawal out in years 1 through 9. And then, of course, it has to be distributed in year 10. For a lot of people, and for this particular client, it is going to be a huge tax impact. So with this type of scenario, tax planning, especially for the, you know, the child that's going to inherit, a lot of planning is going to have to be done, because that can make a difference where, and when I say child, you know, this child's in her 50s, but if she's still working and inherits these assets and we have to start taking a pretty significant distribution, that's going to give her pause whether she's going to continue to work or not, because that IRA account is going to have to be distributed, which is going to add to her tax bill. And she's already a high income earner, so it creates a whole new level of planning for that beneficiary. And again, like I told my clients, I want you to live a long time, but I also want you to be aware, you know, because their question to me is, what are going to be the tax, you know, tax implications for her when she receives these funds. So, you know, to answer that question, she's going to have to distribute that IRA account within 10 years. So planning is going to be critical for her. So our next steps are going to have a, we're going to have a family meeting to go over that. But, you know, it's just a big, big part of the process.
3: So one of the things you don't want to do, one, you want to make sure you plan that out. I've sat with clients where they've said, well, I'm going to leave the IRA to my children. And I don't know, let's say there's $2 or $3 million in the IRA, and, you know, they'll take it out as they need to. And if you're not educating the recipient, they may not take money out in the first, 7 years. And then they got to distribute $2 to $3 million over the last 3 years, years 8, 9, and 10. And all of a sudden you're in the absolute highest tax bracket with, and you end up losing more money to taxes than you would if you were a little bit more structured about how you are distributing that. The other thing to think about with a Roth account, the income tax implications are not severe. So with a Roth account, hypothetically, you could take, you know, a little bit of money out of the Roth account every year for the first 9 years. And in the ninth month of the ninth year, 11th month and 28th day, you can take out the balance because that's a non-taxable event to the beneficiaries. So it requires thought. You really got to think this stuff through. And for some of you, you know, maybe you don't care about the income tax side of this, but I can tell you that a couple of hours worth of planning can save a boatload, and I do mean a boatload, of income taxes.
2: Well,
3: so
2: it's
3: something
2: this,
3: to consider.
2: Yeah, and if you're in this scenario, or you, your family members are potentially going to be in this scenario, Gary, how do they get in touch with us to schedule?
0: Well, you know, you can see this is not a do-it-yourself situation. So pick up the phone and dial this number, 800-757-6062, 800-757-6062, or text IWA to 600-700. You can also go to wealthovertaxes.com. Those go directly to Kevin's inbox. Maybe you have a question or two about today's show, or want to set yourself up an appointment where there's no cost, there's no obligation, wealthovertaxes.com. Reminder, if you miss any of the show, catch the podcast, Wealth Over Taxes. Wherever you get your podcast, it is completely free. The show is Wealth Over Taxes with Kevin Sullivan and Robin Whitlock. I'm Gary Nolan, your host. What is the mistake families make when they only focus on who inherits the money?
2: Good question. And I think we kind of hit on this a little bit earlier, but a lot of times folks focus on naming the beneficiary. But besides naming the beneficiary, naming the beneficiary is very important. And to that, just a word of advice from us, check your beneficiaries, okay? You want to make sure that the money that you are leaving goes to the person that you want the account to go to. So just make sure that your beneficiaries are up to date. Remember, death happens, divorces happen. I know we've got clients that have mixed feelings one week or another about their beneficiaries, and they change them regularly. But just make sure that your beneficiaries are listed and up to date on those accounts. And then to that, you know, circling back, the inherited account, because it is inherited, and if it's non-spouse, then those assets have to be distributed within that 10-year period so it can put the heir into a higher tax bracket. So a word of advice, especially if you're leaving the accounts to non-spouses, and if it's not a child, you're leaving it to quote-unquote a friend, leave some instructions. Yes, you're making that person the beneficiary, but if you want to lessen their burden, leave them instructions about what you would like for them to do with those assets. You know, if there's some, you know, if there's some issues there with where that those funds should go once they're in the hands of that beneficiary.
3: Yeah, you want to be a good steward of the money.
2: Yes.
3: I mean, you've worked hard to get where you are. You know, a lot of blood, sweat, and tears goes into a lot of people's investment accounts.
2: Yes.
3: And you want to make sure that you're being a good steward of the money. And if you're not sure how to go about that, come in and visit with us. We will help you. Okay. We're not going to tell you where to leave it to, but we can tell you how to do it. If
2: right.
3: you tell us what you want to do, we'll tell you how to get there.
2: Right. And a lot of times I know, especially with my clients that are advanced age, and I'm having those end of life discussions, and we start talking about that. And for clients that don't have children, but they want to leave money to other relatives or charities, I tell them the best thing that they can do, besides identifying the beneficiary on the account, because that assists with the estate closing out issues, leave some instructions. Just leave them with some instructions. If there's specific charities, I mean, obviously you want the beneficiary to receive those funds, but if there's additional things that you want them to do, leave some instructions so that they're making sure that they honor your request for those accounts. But it is a very stressful time for a lot of people when they inherit a pretty sizable account, especially an account that has to be distributed within a 10-year period. So a lot of planning. And if you're at that point in your life where you're ready to have those conversations, and maybe your beneficiaries know who they are and you want to have those discussions, by all means, get on our calendar. We can sit down with you and your beneficiaries and have those conversations and do some thoughtful planning, because it's really important that, you know, all parties are aware of how and when you want these assets distributed. But the one thing is for sure, they have to be distributed. The inherited IRA assets have to be distributed.
3: And they have to be taxed.
2: Yeah, and they have to be taxed. More importantly.
3: Really, yeah, more importantly, yeah, they got to be taxed.
2: More importantly.
3: So you really want to make sure that if you're in that circumstance that you're getting some guidance and some help, and we can help you with that.
2: Yes.
3: It's one of the reasons why we leave openings on the schedule every single week. So if you're one of those folks that has one of those accounts that's doing that you think that are going to be inherited, or you're going to be leaving that to your kids or your grandbabies, you want to get in touch with us, and we will make that part of our planning process for you. So if you come in to visit with us, we'll do three things for you. One, we're going to develop that plan. We're going to look at things like, where am I going to draw my income from? What's my cash flow going to look like? Second thing we're going to do is we're going to look at risk. Two types of risk we're concerned about. One is just your emotional risk tolerance for the market. More importantly is risk capacity. Risk capacity is, what can my portfolio withstand from a capacity point of view if the market decides it's going to take a nosedive and I don't want to get out over my skis and have the market, you know, make me go back and have to redo my income plan for retirement. And then, of course, while you're working, Uncle Sam takes a piece of everything that comes through the front door. And guess what? In retirement, that doesn't change.
2: So once your income plan is created, I will prepare an income tax analysis for you. Your tax analysis based on your specific income plan and your specific scenarios moving forward. I will take into consideration your required minimum distributions, pensions, Social Security, other investments. If you're selling a business, you've got rental property, all of that for a comprehensive income tax plan.
3: What we bring to the table is going to be transformative, and it's going to change your perspective. We know how hard you've worked for your money, and we're going to work just as hard to help you protect it and grow it. 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Our ideas and our strategies can help you. 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Gary, people want to get on the schedule. How do they do that?
0: 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You could also go to wealthovertaxes.com. 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It is break time. Be back with more of Wealth Over Taxes with Kevin and Robin in just a moment. Next, the forgotten 401k hunt. Yeah, we'll talk about that. Stick around. We'll be right back.
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0: And we'd like to take a moment and welcome everybody back to the show. We thank you for listening. Glad you're with us every week. I'm your host, Gary Nolan. This is Wealth Over Taxes with Kevin Sullivan and Robin Whitlock. 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As we get into our next segment, people change jobs, move homes, lose passwords, and forget old benefit paperwork. Now, retirement, a neglected account, is not just messy. It can affect income, taxes, beneficiaries, and required withdrawals. Why are forgotten retirement accounts becoming a bigger issue for retirees and pre-retirees, guys?
2: Well, funny story. I actually have a client that we have helped locate one of these accounts.
3: Several.
2: But recent reporting estimated tens of millions of forgotten 401k accounts holding trillions of dollars are out there. So my advice to you is if you had an old employer back when you were in your 20s or 30s, and you may have been, well, obviously you were younger, but you may not have realized you had a 401k or forgot about it, go out on the state that you live in, the treasurer's website. Now, I don't know all the ones for the different states, but you can look this up and you can go on there and see if you've got any monies that are due to you. Now, a lot of times when I go out and look, you'll see things for like maybe deposits that you had on utilities or what have you. But it's funny, my client who's in her 50s worked for a huge company back in her 20s. Now, she's been a client for like 10 or 12 years, and she'd been talking about this account or that account or whatever, and she couldn't find this or she couldn't find that. And she was an executive with a big company in her 20s, and she's been out on her own ever since. Anyway, last year, I think it was in the fall, she had gotten a bunch of letters, and she thought they were scams because it was these agencies telling her that she had this money that was lost or whatever. Anyway, I said, well, clearly you're on some site somewhere and these people are reaching out to you for a fee to help you with this. So we were trying to determine if it was a scam or not. End result was it was the 401k that she had back in her 20s that she could not locate, or she had not located and she had actually forgotten about. And because it had been so long and she's moved twice, it did end up in her state of residence. And after several months of, you know, we found the website, I helped her fill out the paperwork and do all the things that she needed to do, she was able to collect that money this year. But it was interesting because it was from when she was in her 20s, just forgotten about it. And it started out a very, very, very small account. And because she had forgotten about it, it had multiplied and multiplied and multiplied, and I couldn't even believe it. But the bigger thing that I couldn't believe was the fact that she actually finally got the check in her hands after filling out all the paperwork. Because sometimes I'm always suspect on these, you know, government entities when you fill out the paperwork and then you send it off, and then you just don't get a response, kind of like the IRS. And she actually got the money back. So I'm saying all that to say is that at the minimum, go on these websites. I mean, make sure you go on the website specifically for your state, not some marketing website. Look at the treasurer's office. I think in North Carolina, it's northcarolinatreasurer.gov or something like that. But you can just do a quick search and see if there's anything out there that's due to you. And I know under the Secure 2.0 Act, the Department of Labor launched a retirement savings lost and found database that you can go on as well and start looking to see if you've got anything out there. The moral of this story is that she found that one, and then after she got the check, there were a couple of other small ones that were out there as well. And so we're going to go through that process to collect those. But I told her, I said, well, thankfully, we've got all this money located before you had to start taking your required minimum distribution. Yeah. So anyway,
3: it's easy to lose track, by the way.
2: Yes.
3: If you're one of those people, I'm telling you right now, it's easy to lose track of that stuff.
2: Yes. Yes.
3: It is. It happens more often than you can ever possibly imagine. You know, but one of the things that Robin and I do when we're going through the initial process with people or starting the plan is we talk about that. Did you put money in your 401k? Are you sure you have all of your, are you sure you have all your 401ks? Do you have old 401ks that you don't remember where they were? And, you know, sometimes a little bit of effort, you know, on the internet, out on some of these state websites can be, I mean, I think in the case of the that particular crime Rob is talking about, it was a significant amount of money.
2: Yeah, it was. I mean, it was not anything to shake your head about. It was worth the effort for her to go through the paces, to fill out the paperwork and do all the things that they asked her to do, because the end result was she had a nice chunk of money that now she can put into her, you know, investment accounts, and she can continue to save that money for her, you know, for her future retirement. And she hadn't planned on it because she didn't realize she had it. So, you know, it's worth the effort if it is legitimate, you know, you go on the legitimate website and track that down, or go on the, you know, the Department of Labor Retirement Savings Lost and Found website. And if you have questions about it, reach out to the office and we can get you pointed in the right direction. But for, you know, those retirement accounts, it's really part, you know, all part of the process too, because I know now the rules are if an account is untouched or not claimed, or, you know, you're not doing something with the account within 2 years, I think now at the 2 year mark, those accounts get sent to the state. But that account was from the 90s or 2000s. And
3: yeah, you have to, the state's not going to come. No. So let me tell you what the state's not going to do. They're not going to come to you and say, we have $90,000 or $100,000 or $200,000 of yours that you need to come get. If you've abandoned it, the state, the state ultimately ends up keeping it.
2: Well, they hold it, and I'm very positive they're drawing interest on it.
3: Yeah.
2: And they're just going to hold it in their coffers until you claim it, but they're not going to send you, at least in this particular case, the state was not sending letters. It was, you know, entities and agencies. But
3: you wouldn't lend the state $100,000 without charging them some type of return rate on interest. So don't leave the money there.
2: Right.
0: Exactly. Yeah,
2: right.
0: Exactly.
2: Mm-hmm. Right.
0: Yep. 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Get a better handle on your financial situation. Reminder, if you miss any of the show, catch the podcast, Wealth Over Taxes. 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Guys, I'm going to jump ahead. How can missed RMDs become expensive?
2: Oh, wow. If you miss an RMD, there are penalties and interest associated with missing those RMDs. The good news is that you can, there's forms that you can file that we can submit, or your tax preparer can submit, that can help help alleviate some of that, because it shows good faith that you corrected the error. But it's a little bit more complicated than I've just described, but you can get it corrected within a certain period of time, but you're still going to have penalties and interest associated with it.
3: But you have to pay first, and then if they give you an abatement, then they send you the money back, right?
2: More often than not, as I've experienced over all the years, when there's penalties and interest, you have to pay those, and then they will send that back. Now, I just had one situation recently where wasn't a client, but we were just having a tax conversation, and she was able to get an abatement without having to pay it first. Now, you still owe the interest, but the penalty was abated. So,
3: so when the IRS comes up and says, "Hi, I'm from the IRS, I'm here to help you," that's not necessarily true, correct? Is that what you're saying?
0: Exactly right.
2: In a roundabout way, but they're pretty, pretty expensive. So you don't want to do that. So it's important to try to find all those old retirement accounts.
3: If you're one of those people that has been listening to the show, because we're coming up, we're at 4 years now, you haven't made the telephone call, or you haven't gotten in touch with us, now's the time to do it. There's not going to become a better time. Okay, so now's the time to do it. Pick up the phone, shoot us a text, email me. We'll get you on our schedule. If you get on our schedule, we'll do three things for you at no cost and no obligation. One, we'll develop a plan for you. We'll look at things like required minimum distribution, Social Security election process, when should you elect, how should you elect. Look at things like required minimum distribution. How's that going to affect, you know, my income tax return? if you have a large 401k or a large IRA, how are my children or my wife, how is my spouse or my husband going to inherit that money? How is that going to be distributed? And what are the tax implications of that? So you want to look at all those things. Second thing we're going to do is we're going to focus on risk. That's the number two thing that we do here is risk mitigation. Two types of risk we're concerned about. One, your emotional risk tolerance. Are you going to have a negative reaction if the market starts taking a nosedive and make emotional decisions about what's happening in your portfolio? The more important of those two things, of those two risk elements, is risk capacity. Risk capacity is what can my portfolio withstand from a capacity point of view if the market takes a nosedive before I get myself into trouble and I'm out over my skis. So you don't want to be there. And then, of course, while you're working, Uncle Sam takes a chunk of everything that comes through the front door. And when you retire, guess what happens? He does the same thing. So, Robin, how do we deal with that?
2: 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Your income tax analysis based on your specific income plan and your specific scenarios moving forward. I will take into consideration RMDs, pensions, Social Security, other investments, if you're selling a business, if you've got rental property, all of that for a comprehensive tax plan.
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0: 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It is break time. 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Q&A is next, so stick around. We'll be right back.
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0: We'd like to take a moment and welcome everybody back to the show. I'm your host, Gary Nolan. 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As we hit you up with some questions that came in from our listeners, my spouse and I give to charity every year, but we do not itemize anymore. Is there a smarter way to give once we're in our 70s?
3: If you're doing a qualified charitable distribution, what that allows you to do is instead of taking a distribution from an IRA, paying taxes on that, you can, and then giving money to the charity, you simply take the money from the IRA directly and you give it directly to the charitable organization. It's called a qualified charitable distribution. And if you're taking required minimum distribution, it satisfies the required minimum distribution rules, but it doesn't show up on your income tax return. So that's one way to sort of limit what happens from a tax point of view, from an income tax point of view. You're satisfying the charitable endeavor that you're trying to do, but you're also trying to control the tax environment. Is that right?
2: Yeah, and to that point, yeah, absolutely. Good covery on that. And just to kind of drill down a specific, and I think I said the wrong thing last week, but this year, 2026, you can, if you're 70 and a half or older, you can contribute up to $111,000 per person. So a husband and wife could both together, each, you know, the husband and the wife could do $111,000 from each of their IRAs. This is really advantageous if you are just taking your standard deduction. This is going to give you a significant decrease in your taxable income. So if this is something that you want to explore, get on our calendar because we can help you with that. But it used to be $100,000 per person. Now it's up to $111,000.
3: I think that the short answer there is that if you're doing if you want to do a QCD and you are giving money to charity, my answer is, come in here and visit with us and let us show you how to take advantage, how to leverage that so you don't end up paying more taxes than you should be doing.
2: Exactly. Mm-hmm. And then one more tidbit on top of that. I don't know that we've ever mentioned this before too, but in addition to that $111,000, you can also donate to a charitable trust or a gift annuity in addition to the QCD piece. So again, if you want to explore that and have questions, get on our calendar, come in and see us. We would love to talk to you about that.
3: So I have a question for you. So if somebody does a QCD, mm-hmm. and let's say they're, so IRMA, right? So the Part B premiums. And if their income is bumping up against the next threshold in IRMA, mm-hmm. but they do a QCD, does the QCD income count against the IRMA calculation, or it does not because it's going right to charity?
2: Well, because it's going right to charity, because you're going to get a 1099.
3: So the answer is no, it doesn't do that. It can help you control IRMA then, right?
2: Well, so, I mean, you're not controlling IRMA. You're just, like, you're working on the income piece of it, but you're not doing a QCD to control IRMA.
3: When you start taking big required minimum distributions, that it affects a whole bunch of things. And you want to see that stuff in advance and then be able to take advantage of the rules to make sure that you're not overpaying either or paying too much for your Medicare premiums or overpaying in taxes, et cetera, et cetera, et cetera.
0: Mm-hmm. I got a question. What's the deal with the 70 and a half year? What's up with that?
3: It sounds like when they passed the Secure Act and did all that kind of stuff, somebody forgot to look at what the original age was.
0: Exactly,
3: And didn't, you know, it's the mortality of the fine people that we have in our Congress.
0: Yes, I know. I always celebrate my half birthday here for your birthday too, of course.
2: Everybody else does. Concept like with the other half year, 59 and a half.
0: Right, exactly.
2: I mean, come on.
0: That's enough of that.
3: Yeah. I don't even want to count the whole birthday, let alone the half.
0: Exactly.
2: That's enough of that.
3: Robin complains every year.
2: Yeah, every year.
0: Exactly, right. Yeah. No kidding. Yeah. I mean, this is Wealth Over Taxes with Kevin Sullivan and Robin Whitlock. 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Reminder, if you miss any of the show, catch the podcast, Wealth Over Taxes, wherever you get your podcast. It's completely free. We're sitting on more cash than usual because everything feels uncertain. Look out, it's uncertain. How much cash is too much in retirement? How much cash is too much?
2: It depends on your scenario. I mean, that is great that you've got cash, but as we've talked about on other shows, inflation is burning a hole in that cash that's just sitting there, especially if you're just earning a little bit in interest. You're actually, you know, you're kind of going backwards if you, you know, take the inflation calculation, subtract it from whatever interest you're earning, you're going backwards in those cash accounts. So we do encourage that you have cash to help cover emergencies or your near-term spending requirements if you're, you know, putting in an HVAC unit or a roof or whatever, things that insurance may or may not cover. Or if you're just anticipating a market downturn and you're just keeping some emergency cash. But we want to make sure that all of your dollars, we're assessing all of your dollars and make sure that you're not losing your purchasing power because of that erosion to inflation. So we just want to make sure that, you know, you've got your funds properly invested and properly allocated between all those buckets. But I don't think we've ever made the recommendation in our history of you need to have everything sitting in cash just to make yourselves feel good. Because I know right now, with the way market conditions are right now, it's not a smart move to do so. So, but every plan is different. Every situation is different. If you feel comfortable having a lot of cash, come in and see us and let us help you kind of isolate what kind of cash buckets you should be in, whether it's, you know, fixed annuities or CDs or treasuries or something like that that makes you feel confident. But it is based on your plan and your specific situation.
0: All right, time for one more question, guys. Could we get one more in?
2: Yeah.
0: All right. Our adult daughter is buying a home. We want to help. How do we avoid hurting our own retirement? That's a good question.
2: That is a very good question. And we get those questions like that a lot. The IRS annual gift exclusion is very important because you can gift money to your adult daughter. The annual gift exclusion for 2026 is $19,000. So a husband and wife could technically gift $38,000 to their adult daughter to help buy that house. That's considered gift splitting. But you can do that. Again, these are conversations that are beyond, though, just are we going to gift this money to that child or not? Again, we can coach you through that, sit with you to go through that. But you, as our client, are important. So we want to make sure before you start making those gifts that it's not going to impact your retirement income. It's not going to, impact any healthcare needs that you might have, making sure we get your taxes covered, making sure that your emergency reserves are met. If we can look at all of that, make sure that you're going to be covered and that, you know, get helping in that scenario does not harm your retirement, then, you know, we're going to help you with solutions to, to make that happen. But you want to make sure that you are covered. You are always our priority. And yes, we're sensitive to you wanting to help your family. I mean, that's, you know, part of the planning process is being able to, you know, do that dynasty planning and planning for those next generations. But you are here to see us to help you with your retirement. So our priority is always going to be to make sure that you are taken care of. And then we start looking at those options, especially in this scenario about buying the house. But I guess the short of it is you can gift up to $19,000 to your adult daughter without any reporting.
3: Per person. So if
2: per
3: it's a,
2: person.
3: Right. So two spouses, so
2: right.
3: they can give, you know, $38,000, right?
2: Yep.
3: Okay.
2: Yep.
3: Okay.
2: Yep. Got it.
3: Well, good. Look, if you're thinking about any of those things, you need to have a plan. I mean, that's really what the bottom line is. I mean, we talk about all these different subject matter every single week, but everybody should have an action plan. And that action plan needs to be engineered. You need to look at things like investments, income needs, you know, what are you leaving to your children? You got to coordinate all that stuff. And having a plan is the first step to doing that. So if you're one of the next 10 callers, we're going to do three things for you. One, we're going to develop that plan. We're going to do things like assess when you should be taking Social Security. If you're already on Social Security and you're looking at required minimum distribution, what does that look like? Where should you be drawing your assets from? Where should you be drawing your income from? If you're going to leave money to children, you need to plan that in advance. What is that going to look like? And you want to make sure that you have all that stuff laid out. So that's the first step. Second step for us is, and the number two thing that we do here is risk management. And there are two types of risks that we're concerned about. One is your emotional risk tolerance for the market. So at what point am I going to start making emotional decisions about my portfolio, which are typically not going to be the best decisions. But more importantly than that is really risk capacity. Risk capacity is your portfolio's ability to withstand big market changes. And you want to have a gauge on what that looks like. So those are the first two steps. And of course, all through your work life, you know, you have a partner, and the partner's Uncle Sam. Well, guess what? He doesn't go away when you go through the retirement process. Uncle Sam's right there in your pocket with his hand out. And Robin, how do we deal with Uncle Sam during the retirement process?
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0: 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Guys, you enjoy the rest of your weekend. 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
7: Pressure. I'm Angelo Bavaro, Fox News. Vice President J.D. Vance says the U.S. is currently in the, quote, middle of the game when it comes to resolving the war against Iran. This as gas prices remain high, but lower crude oil prices are now helping drive down the national average.
8: We're talking to the Iranians, of course. We're trying to maximize the amount of oil and gas that are coming out of the Strait of Hormuz. That's the thing that we're most focused on right now. And you see, I think oil prices dipping around $80 a barrel today, sometimes a little bit lower. So we're just trying to make sure that we get what we need out of this particular conflict.
7: The VP on Fox's Saturday in America, the national average for a gallon of regular gas remains above $4. Talks continue between the U.S. and Iran to reopen the Strait of Hormuz.
9: President Trump says negotiations are going well to reopen the Strait of Hormuz. He's saying he's taking a personal role in the negotiations, and he expects news on that front anytime soon. Some military analysts have expressed caution about what Iran's real intentions might be. One potential sticking point in any deal would be the level of control Iran would have over ships that pass through the strait. Would they be able to tax them, issue fees of any kind? That's something the U.S. has already rejected, and the U.S. does have leverage in the negotiations, not only due to military force, but due to the naval blockade already in place. Finally, U.S. Treasury Department saying a new round of economic sanctions is now targeting Iran's banking system.
7: Fox's Steve Harrigan in Tel Aviv. Four people, including a child, were killed in Russian attacks on Ukraine's capital and the surrounding region. This as Ukraine hit another oil refinery in Russia, according to local officials. Residents are enduring regular drone and missile barrages that Kyiv's depleted air defenses are struggling to counter. 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
20: 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And Amanda Knox joins Bobby Cass to talk about surviving prison and life nearly 20 years after being wrongfully accused.
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0: 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Investing, taxes, legal topics, insurance, and every other confusing money topic made simple.
1: Well, good afternoon to you. This is Real Money Pros. I am Brian Wiley with Jeremiah Bates. Jeremiah Bates has been holding down the program. Certainly appreciate that with Nick Daniels, Alexander Lundgren, the whole Real Money Pros team. But it's Saturday, and we're going to talk about money. A lot of times on weekends, you're going to hear financial talk programs, and they're not live. And they're probably not done with actual fiduciary financial advisors who have experience with families and business owners and taxes and estate planning. You know, there's one of those things, Jeremiah, is that when we're in our job, we're given a fiduciary responsibility, but we're only paid on a very small amount of what we look at. And when I say a small amount, because when you're looking at estate planning and taxation, you're trying to figure out how to best fit a family with their health care needs, Medicare planning, you're only getting paid usually on the assets that you invest. But there is a rule in our industry that says that you have to know the customer and you've got to know the customer well. In fact, to be a fiduciary and to work in the client's best interest, you've got to know them really well. Well, that means that you get in-depth conversations with people and you start to figure out what really makes them tick, what money means to them, and how the formula may not actually apply to everybody, but only to that person that you have to design. And that's where a good fiduciary comes in. Well, the Real Money Pros is all about that. This program is live 979-59-MONEY. We're dealing with what's going on, geopolitical risk of Iran. You've got smoke out in the West. You've got a lot of things going on in the Strait of Hormuz. Maybe there's going to be a deal. Meanwhile, we've got companies coming out with earnings. SpaceX came out and just got punished. It's been punished, but was that expected? We'll take time for your calls, your comments. If you've got something, a rant you want to talk about with the markets, economy, you want to understand economic design, let's talk about it. It's the Real Money Pros. Jeremiah, how the heck was your week?
2: It was good. Busy. Hey, busy. Busy season of life, as they call it. But summer's winding down, believe it or not. School is about to get in session here in a few weeks. So, yeah, usually that means to me a couple things. Football is in the air. It's a great time of year. And we're ultimately going to approach fourth quarter where things, that RPM gets really maxed out. We start redlining. But, no, things are good. Like you said, lots of stuff happened in the market. Lots of interesting dynamics. You know, when whether you talk about Iran, you talk about Strait of Hormuz, you talk about these corporate earnings, you talk about the continued growth and acceleration of these few companies, but also seeing some volatility throughout that. Plenty of things to talk about. Absolutely.
1: Well, let's do that. This is Real Money Pros. You'd like to call the program 979-59-MONEY. The phone lines are open. That's 979-596-6639. Go to therealmoneypros.com. Learn about the better buckets. When it really, you want to distill most advice that we give. And when it comes to, because it usually starts about investing. And so people say, how do I invest the money? How should I do this? And you break it down into, the industry has had a lot of different ways to break this down. But we do it visually. And visually with the buckets, it helps you really see why your money is invested a certain way. And in many cases, as you've got a financial advisor, if it's not been explained to you really clearly why you have each dollar where it is, well, then add the visual component to it. You can see that better buckets. You go use the Ask the Experts feature on the front page of the website. We set this up for you. Our advertisers are the ones who help us set it up. That's how we fund it. We're not selling you a thing. 979-596-6639. That's 979-59-MONEY. Well, Jeremiah, where do you want to start? You want to go markets? You've got an email question. We can do it however you want to do it.
2: I do want to jump into this email question. So again, a text question. So again, phone lines are open. You can call us or you can just type in the text on your mobile device to 979-59-MONEY.

0: by the United States government is still looked as one of the safest places to put your money to get some form of return. Now, again, it always comes to that risk reward, but I want to continue on this question. Is it best to buy the treasury bills at auction or in the secondary market? What are the pros and cons? Also, could pick up a CD or an annuity and throw it into the mix. I like the fact that interest earned from a treasury bill pays no California state income tax. What are your overall thoughts and ideas on what I'm considering doing? Many thanks.
1: Well, I think first we should talk about what a treasury bill is versus a note versus a bond. And just think about this. A bill is very short term. So when he's talking about actually buying and selling them, we're talking about maturities of less than a year, especially if he's buying them in the secondary market. So let's go back to SpaceX. SpaceX actually did an initial public offering. They're raising cash. And in the process of raising cash, there's a big process. And then it gets offered out to investors who are interested in the stock. They buy it. And then the next day it hits the secondary markets. That's the New York Stock Exchange, the NASDAQ, anything where people can buy and sell the stock, because the day before the IPO, you couldn't buy it. SpaceX was privately held, and then they offered it out to select buyers who got a certain price, and then those buyers can take their stocks to the secondary markets and sell them if they wanted to. Well, T-bills are the same thing. So you have the federal government, which will issue the bills. They hit the primary markets first. So you can buy them at original issue directly from the federal government or from a financial advisor that would get into the trade for that purchase. And then you own it. And if it's a 3-month T-bill, you're going to own that T-bill for 3 months. And then it's going to mature and you're going to get your money back. So if you put in $1,000, you'll get your $1,000 back, assuming the U.S. government can pay it. And then any interest that's due along the way. And if you look at the 3-month T-bill average yield, over time, it's somewhere around 3%. That's crazy because they don't pay 3% typically in my career, because we went through some of the worst interest rate markets in the last 26 years, where I was used to T-bills paying less than 1%. It was your safest money. So then what's next? T-notes. So anything from 1 to 10 years, right? It was is classified as a note.
0: You got bills, notes, and bonds. That's how I always remember it. Bills are the shortest term.
1: Yeah.
0: You got the notes, and then you got the bonds, which obviously.
1: Where do they start the bond though? Is that at 5 years or 10?
0: I believe it's 10.
1: I thought it was 10 too. I'll do the search. Mm. You talk about what a. Nope. So the idea now, secondary markets, is you're going to buy it after somebody wants to sell it.
0: Well, and this isn't just in a vacuum for debt issued by the United States government, right? Like at auction, because. Like very similar to the IPO, that price was set. As soon as those shares hit the market, you're paying whatever the market's valuing that stock at that price, right? Well, you got to understand that there is a bond market, and the bond market doesn't get a lot of attention because it's not as sexy. You're not getting earnings reports. You don't have your Elon Musk involved, like these, you know, these eccentric characters, all that, you know, the AI thing. It's just not moving as fast, right? It's kind of like more of like a slow, steady barge. But from a sheer dollar amount, the bond market is actually bigger. So when you look at bonds, I mean, you have corporate bonds. You got bonds that are issued by the government, different governments. You have by different countries. You have bonds that are issued by municipalities. And sometimes those bonds give you special tax treatment. And some bonds are paying you more because maybe the company that's issuing that bond is maybe a little riskier on the balance sheet. So that company, to actually get funding to take on that debt, they're going to have to pay a little bit more of a premium to you who would be borrowing that, essentially lending that money to said company. And that's really, if you think about buying a bond at auction, that's what you're doing. So if you're going to buy a T-bill that's incredibly short term, and assuming you're actually buying that bill, you're going to own it. Your expectation is to get that annualized yield of about 3.7, you know, probably around 3.5, maybe a little north of, I think a 1 year is paying actually around 4%. So if you put in money, if you buy a T-bill at auction, your expectation is this, assuming you get it for 1 year, you're going to get 4% per year. And then when you hit that maturity date, you're going to get all of your principal investment back. Not too dissimilar from a CD. You put money in the CD, you generally lock it up for a period of time. It pays you an interest rate. When you hit that maturity date, you get the result back. That's the scenario if you're buying it at auction. Now, what's different with a T-bill or note or bond or corporate bond, because you can buy corporate bonds at issue as well, that there's a market. So a CD, there's generally no market. Like, you're not going to see any price fluctuation to the principal that you invested. Like, it's not going to show, you're not going to see that money move around in your brokerage account, generally speaking. So the big the big difference of buying that bond versus a CD is that, yeah, that market

0: the market, the bond market, is going to determine, you know, day over day, month over month, what the price of that bond is. So, you know, we're really getting into, you know, we're diving into the nuance of this, but it's important to give these, this description of how bonds operate, because I think the general notion of investors when it comes to bonds is, oh, it's safe money. It's a way to hedge against market volatility. It's like, well, we got to understand actually how these things function and operate. So then we can determine, is it a good complement to your other investments and what you're trying to achieve overall?
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1: 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And who are these financial advisors? Well, first of all, it's our team, the same team that hosts this program, the same team that works with clients day in and day out, managing money, managing clients. We are current when it comes to tax law, estate planning. We may not know every nuance, just like we didn't understand. I said, when is a bond? It's 20 years. We were both wrong. So it starts at 20 to 30 years, and everything else in between the bill and that is called a note. And the note will cover anywhere from a year to 20 years. So there it is. We don't know every detail, but we will find out. That's what a fiduciary does. And if you have a phone call, if you've got a question, if you want to text it to us, you can call us, you can email us. It's all easy access. 979-59-MONEY. That's 979-596-6639. And then if you need a fiduciary financial advisor in your area, well, then we're going to reach into our network with Apollon Wealth Management, who is our partner on this program, our partner in advising, our partner in the fiduciary responsibilities that we have, compliance, access to the markets, the bond market, all of it. 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You go to therealmoneypros.com and you can learn more. So Jeremiah and I were talking about, well, now you're going to understand why, as a financial advisor, when somebody has, let's say, notes in their or bills in their portfolio, and they paid $1,000 per bill, and then they look at their statement and it says $999. So it went down. I'm like, what's going on? Well, that's the secondary markets and the valuations that it's put on it. Take yourself back to 2007 to 2009, and we had this weird stuff going on with banks where they were trying to say that the value of their assets was X amount because they were being forced to report on it. And it was showing the financial health, supposedly, of these companies or banks, and it turned out that they were doing what's called mark-to-market. And mark to make believe is what we would call it, was they were deciding how much the market was worth on the house that they may have had a loan on. So then they didn't have to get it shut down by HUD or FHA because of their lending operations where they were lending too much against the value, the real value of the properties. That was mark to make believe. Well, it's the same thing with the bond market. The bond market is a moment in time when that statement was printed, and it can make somebody panic. Like, why is my safe account losing money? And you're not looking at the redemption value. So what we're looking at is, yeah, there's a market value in case you were to take that bond and offer it out in the secondary markets. And that's when you would, in fact, take your loss or you hold it to maturity. So very careful thought is given to when do you put a bill versus a note versus a bond or a stock inside what accounts for what purpose. Now, that message came to you saying he wants to get income for the next 10 years.
2: Well, and that was a key point because, like, and that's one thing I wanted to touch on. Like, if you really, and it's important for us to talk about the functionality of bonds. And I also want to dive a little bit deeper into what are the pros and cons of buying it at auction and the secondary market. But if you just look at the key, I guess, current to his question is he wants steady conservative income stream. So he wants relatively safe, not a lot of volatility, and steady income. Like that is the lens in which he's looking at. So now he's kind of looking at, okay, debt issued by the United States government. We already talked about how safe that is. He's talked about CDs, which are generally FDIC insured. So, and it's not going to fluctuate in value. Or he also talked about the idea of throwing an annuity into the mix, which obviously we can talk about the annuity side of things. But clearly he's looking at this as his desired outcome is, I want some performance. I want some interest earned off my principal, but I don't want to put my principal to really any risk. So that is like the base foundation for his question. So that's where we're leading into, okay, is debt treasuries issued by the United States government, is that the best route to take? And I mean, we talked about it. If you're buying buying a treasury bill about 1 year, it's going to pay you a little over 4%. And it's not too dissimilar if you looked at like a money market fund or these ultra short duration funds where basically the fund owns a lot of, you know, very short term duration corporate bonds, investment grade, which means they're very high quality and they're owning very short duration debt that's issued by the United States government. Okay, that's fine. But now let's get into this idea of buying it at auction or the secondary market, because this can change as an income investor how your actually outcome pans out, right? Because if you buy, essentially when I look at it as buying income, like you're taking money and you're essentially purchasing this debt treasury bill. And then your expectation is that the debt will be paid at an agreed upon time. So in this case, 1 year. So you buy it, let's say January 2026, you're going to get your principal back, let's say $1,000 January of 2027. So that's kind of case in point. Like you buying a treasury bill, you know you're going to get your principal back in that scenario. But on top of that, you're going to expect income. You want, like, you're lending money and you're not going to lend money for free, right? So you're going to expect some type of return, that coupon payment, that interest that's going to be paid. And now we look into, okay, what's the difference of that income if I'm buying it at auction or the secondary market? Well, that bond has a set payment that it's going to pay. Like it is when a bond is created and that prospectus is made, you know exactly what, whether it's a corporate bond, treasury bond, bill, note, whatever, you know what the criteria is, what the makeup of that bond is, and you know when it's going to mature and you know what it's going to pay per year. So if it's going to pay you 4%, you put $1,000 in that. I mean, easy to do the math. You're going to get that money every year. Like that is in the bond. That is going to happen. Different when you look at the secondary market, because when you buy it at auction, you know that exact principal amount you're going to pay. Let's just say $1,000 for however many bonds, and you know you're going to get that interest payment. This is where we can get into the teeter-totter, Brian, that inverse relationship between price and yield and how that fulcrum in the middle, that coupon payment or dividend payment, actually determines what your return is. But that is where the secondary market comes in, because depending on what the broader markets are doing, you could potentially buy that income, that same amount of income, for a lower amount, which means your yield, your return from looking at it from an income lens, is actually going to be higher. Or it could flip on the other side where you're paying a premium, you're paying above the amount, what we would call par value is the amount that would be at auction. So you could pay below par value, which is going to increase your return as far as income, the yield, or you could buy a premium above par value in the secondary market, which would lower your yield calculation, which would mean it'd be a little less return depending on how much of a premium paid for when it comes to the yield that you're getting.
1: Fast example on that is if you paid $1,005 for the $1,000 bond, that means that you're willing to take off one half of 1% on your yield at maturity, you would get the $1,000 back. So you'd lose that $5, but you were interested in the interest along the way. Now, when I was talking about the statements, see, the problem is that when you're retired or you're reliant upon the account for income, you think you want to see a steady account value, which is nice. It's convenient. It's cute. But what you really want to look at is, did I receive the interest payments? Because that's what I need to use to pay my mortgage, or I need to buy groceries or pay healthcare expenses with that interest payment. So that needs to become the statement criteria that you stare at. Now, of course, you're not going to just forget about the bonds, and if the quality of the bonds could be declining, you need to address those. But nonetheless, the primary focus should be the purpose of it was for income. Is the income coming in? Answer is yes. It was the expected amount. Great. Then carry on. That's how you read the statement. And that's the reason why it is put into a separate bucket and it is defined for the account's purpose. So that is the income bucket, the middle one. And its purpose is just that, it's income. So I'm going to bring it up for that person who sent that text in, which is, let's talk about a bond ladder. And let's talk about getting better rates of return over time, or average rates of return, and what happens with interest rate risk in general. This is Real Money Pros, therealmoneypros.com. We'll be right back.
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5: News on Nation, Lobo Varo. Vice President J.D. Vance says the U.S. is currently in the, quote, middle of the game when it comes to resolving the war against Iran.
6: We've destroyed their nuclear program. We've destroyed their conventional military. We've radically reduced their, what you might call their asymmetric military abilities. And right now, we're trying to see if they're willing to make the kind of long-term changes that would be necessary to have a better relationship with the United States.
5: The VP on Fox's Saturday in America, a spokesperson for Iran's IRGC, meanwhile claims today the Strait of Hormuz will only reopen if the U.S. accepts Iran's terms. The Senate approving Todd Blanche as Attorney General.
7: The yeas are 50, the nays are 49.
5: Republican holdout Senator Bill Cassidy voted yes. GOP Senators Suzanne Collins and Lisa Murkowski joined Democrats in opposition. 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
1: Or maybe they're not licensed exactly the way that you thought they were. Maybe you don't understand it, but it's really important that the information you receive, that you know who is delivering it to you and what their intentions are. Our intentions right now are to sell you advertising. That's it. Our advertisers are buying this show, and they hope to present enough to you, probably through the realmoneypros.com website or through us or our referrals, to be able to pick up enough business. And we happen to like these advertisers because we use them in our business. So that's the economics of this show. Secondarily, yeah, we've got a financial advisory practice, and we have a link to many other of them, so we can matchmake people who need to get better service. And we will not take you from a good advisor. We will just confirm that you have one. We may give you some additional questions to strengthen that, but we're not going to take you away from good advice. We will happily rescue you from bad advice. Usually the bad advice starts with taxes. And it's not about the T-bond question. That's just the opener. It gets you in the seat. The reality is it's usually taxes. So let's go back to this one, which is gentleman says state of California is not taxing this. It's because federal government has an agreement with all states that their treasuries, just like state debt, would not be taxed on the federal level. They're not going to be able to tax the federal debt on the state level either. So the tax part of it is then calculated into the rate of return, and it would be the tax equivalent rate of return. So this gentleman wants safe, and the safest known security in the world happens to be any debt issued by the U.S. government. That's a fact, and that's what it is. Now, it doesn't mean it's the best rate. In fact, the safest probably means that it's probably not the best rate because it's the benchmark. It's what everything else is set upon, that this is safety, everything else has more risk. And if that's the case, then you can assume that the rates are probably not going to be your best yield. So then you go shopping and you get presented, let's say, a single premium immediate annuity where he takes a big chunk of money and he gets sold by an insurance company and they give him a payment for the next 10 years. And maybe he has some special provisions in there. It doesn't matter. But the taxation changes. So any gains that are made in a non-qualified annuity, especially when they're made as payments, some of it is going to be premium return. That is your principal. Some of it is going to be the interest that is earned, and that is going to be treated as ordinary income. But the yield may be better, and then that it would be gauged against the actual quality of the guarantee. The quality of the guarantee from the federal government is, hey, they have the ability to raise taxes to make sure that they can pay their debt to keep the credit good. An insurance company can't. An insurance company is only as good as their promise to be making a guarantee. So good, bad, or ugly, I don't know. It's case by case. And it's not something we would sell to a client. If we thought it was the best solution for them, we would say, have at it. Now go find somebody that's going to sell it to you and know that they're going to earn a commission. The other side of this is that you build an income portfolio and you do it very carefully. Don't put all your eggs in one basket, right? For 10 years, he could ladder out 5 years, something is going to mature in 5 years, something is going to mature in 3 years, in 1 year, in 30 days, in 60, and so on and so forth, to mix up the returns to make sure that he, if interest rates are generally rising, that he would take advantage of them, not have all of his money locked up, or if they are generally going lower, he's not stuck in a T-bill situation, having to constantly replace them with lowering payments. It wouldn't take long to get yourself right back into 2019. Those payments were, I mean, was there even a digit after the first decimal? Yeah, I don't remember.
2: Trying to find income in 2019, 2018, it was difficult because interest rates were just so low. And then you fast forward to 2020 when we saw even a further reduction. But then we saw the exact opposite of that, where, again, this is going to go back to where, A, the secondary market or buying at auction. Now, I will say this. We talked about when you look at bonds, bonds have different durations, meaning lengths in which they mature. If you, a treasury bill that matures in 1 year, it's not going to have as much fluctuation to interest rate risk because the maturities are so short, meaning it's paying 4%. But then if we're in a rising rate market environment, it's not going to move or vice versa, right? So you do have that, what's called that reinvestment risk, where it's like, okay, interest rates are where they're at, so I can expect to get that. But if we see a dramatic drop in interest rate risk and then that bond matures and then you need to go reinvest that money in another treasury bill, well, there's a good chance in a lower interest rate environment, you're no longer getting 4%. You might be getting 2%. You might be getting under 2%, right? So there's the risk that's with that. So that's why I like you bringing up the bond ladder, Brian, where it kind of insulates you from that reinvestment risk. And like in 2022, we saw inflation hit, it was 9.1%. We saw the worst bond market in record. It was down at one point over almost 16% for U.S. corporate bonds, the aggregate corporate bond index. Now, the question is, why was that? It's because inflation was so high, and then you had the Fed jacking up interest rates to fight that inflation. And what happens to existing bonds when we have a rising interest rate environment? Well, the prices get beat up because investors know that they can go get newly issued bonds that are paying higher coupon payments because that's what the interest rate environment is providing at that point. So the investing in bonds, it's great, but you also got to determine too, like, is buying, in this case, this question, you know, is it best to buy T-bills at auction or secondary market. I would add the other question: is it best to buy T-bills? Period. Because I get that you're not paying California state income tax in. So I would have to say, okay, you got to look at what tax-free yield or non-tax-free yield would you need to get that would beat that treasury bill. And I would argue that you could certainly beat the return on a treasury bill, even knowing that it would be taxable at the state level, and you would probably net a much bigger return at the end of the day. So that's where I would start. I wouldn't be so focused on the treasury bill. You look at the whole lay of the land first of what you're trying to solve for income, because there's so many different options in the income world where you could probably crush that 4% and still maintain a level of peace and a conservative outcome as far as the fluctuation of value of that investment.
1: So the interest income that's going to be earned on something like that, and then also be concerned about your state now taxing that as income. If you had said, well, okay, the state of California, let's imagine that you have a lower yield, but it's still higher than the T-bill. Well, calculate that in there. Are you really moving through the marginal brackets in California? Is that income component that much? Because then I'd argue that your biggest problem is your state. You got to leave it. Just eventually you just leave it. And there's the notice to the political system to say it's got to change because good money continues to leave that state.
2: And by the way, too, a lot of these vehicles that produce income, that what I'm using quotes here is tax exempt interest income. Like when you're looking at your IRMA charges or you're looking at these results that happen based on your MAGI, there's a reason why they use MAGI, modified adjusted gross income, and not gross income. Why? Because they take that tax exempt interest and they add it back in. So if you're thinking that, oh, I'll get that tax-free interest from California because it's not going to hurt my, my healthcare plan that I have on the exchange for income purposes, or if I can do a Roth contribution or my IRMA charges for Medicare, not the case, because that tax-free interest that you earn is added back in for those calculations. So again, it just kind of brings it back to the point of, zoom out the scope a little bit. Don't be so hyper-focused on not paying California income tax, because you might be leaving more significant gains on the table by taking that single strategy approach.
1: All right, we're going to carry on here. The Real Money Pros, therealmoneypros.com. That's how you can find us. You can call the program. It's live, 979-59-MONEY. You wonder how live. I'm choking right now in Idaho. We got... The smoke is horrible.
2: I'm seeing it through your window. I can barely see the tree line behind you.
1: Yeah, so we actually, if you want to see that, you can. I actually combed my hair today, too. So you can do that if you go to, is it therealmoneypros.com? You can click on a video link. Is there a live link there?
2: Yep, and we also have YouTube. So if you go to Real Money Pros, Real Money Pros on YouTube, you can see our live stream as well.
1: I'm a YouTuber. So funny. I have you... really kind of dug into some of the successes that have been happening in YouTube. Do you watch that Veritasium?
2: No, but channel. The one I'm more familiar with is obviously like Mr. Beast, or like kind of these more notable ones where they're just the creativity, but the opportunities that are presented in YouTube is kind of wild for all the creatives out there.
1: So how would you invest money now? If you were 20 years old, or you have somebody that you know is 20 years old and you could do it all again, and you know what's coming up in our future, how would you suggest a 20-year-old invest money to do better than you've done when it comes to investing? What advice would you give them? Because we want to give that advice to all the young investors out there. Let's hear it. 979-59-MONEY. Plus, we'll cover your questions throughout the program. You can send us an email or even a text with your question. We're going to cover it. Jeremiah Bates is here. I'm Brian Wiley. Again, phone line 979-596-6639. I'm Brian Wiley. It's the smoke. It's all the smoke. 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
1: 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I'm Brian Wiley with Jeremiah Bates. I've been broadcasting and been a financial advisor now for 26 years. And it is just weird to me because one is I don't feel this old. Second is I actually don't feel like I've spent 26 years in the industry because I'm not that tired of it. I'm tired of it at times, yeah, but I'm not that tired of it. And I've learned more than anything is that the mystery in our industry is usually clouded by the bad things that have happened within it. And so people come to it with mistrust, and I understand that. You've got a question, we're going to give you the answer. You call the program, we're doing it. 979-59-MONEY. That's 979-596-6639. I've had a few conversations with young guys about investing, and people constantly, it's just one of those things. It might be the one thing that people know that it can keep a conversation going with me if they just ask us some questions. I like doing this stuff. But the question comes up, which is, what would you do with it? Now, I've got somebody that is going to be an heir of some money and talk about peeling off some money to go buy a car and things like that. And is that a good idea? And I said, no, it's a horrible idea. But if that's what it takes for you to invest the rest of the money and you'll leave it alone, if it means that you've got to have the pacifier for that, then as an advisor, I would say, well, then it might be the best advice for you. That's where the tailoring really needs to come in, because you've got to work with the idiosyncrasies of people. And it's not that you're an idiot. It's just you have habits. You've got preferences and you've got fears and concerns and levels of education that you even care to take yourself through. So take that text about, you know, I'm going to buy treasury bills for the next 10 years. I'm thinking, oh, don't do that. Like, let's look at the tax situation first to see if California is your problem. And then second, or do you just hate the state because there's the idiosyncrasy? Okay, fine. Bills might be the best thing because you're just so pissed off. Okay, maybe that's not it. And the reality is that there's probably better ways to invest the money. And then we got to work ourselves through the buckets, because why would you lock up 10 years worth of income in the primary bucket when you could give 5 years of that exposure to income markets that will yield a better rate of return. History shows it. He's trusting history to also be the gauge for the safety. Well, then you have to trust history to provide the same data for the better gains and how to work it through in the better buckets. And without that understanding, you're missing a large portion of the decision because your bias is controlling it. And if your bias is in the middle of it, then that's where a fiduciary comes in. I saw a doctor recently. I've got to have carpal tunnel surgery on both hands. And it turns out I get like, here's the reason why too, by the way. You spend 26 years as a financial advisor and then you go build your own house. You're going to get carpal tunnel too. Your hands just weren't ready for this stuff. And that's what I got. Each finger has to be released. It's going to be not very fun, but I had to trust my doctor and I got all these biases about prior surgeries and hearing clients of all people tell me about their carpal tunnel issues, and I got to think about it. They were all much older than I was, and they didn't have physical fitness, and by the time they went in, they were already weak, and then they got surgery, and it probably didn't yield as good results as I'm going to go. I just got to keep the reality in there and try to keep the bias out, and that's what the doctor does. He is my fiduciary. Who's your fiduciary? 979-59-MONEY. We're happy to be it. You can call the program or send us a message. We were going in the direction of how would you invest moving forward? And the fact is that if you give something time, you will reduce the risk. More so, if you can take your hands off the soap, you won't make it smaller by touching it too much. And that's why the buckets are there. It is a visual approach of, oh, yes, that's why we're there. How do you break up the pie graph on a statement? Put it into the buckets. And your advisor should be doing that as well, because the visual component is the learning thing that works for most people. You add visuals to the explanation, give some examples, apply it to their specific scenario. And yep, you got kumbaya that can actually happen. I've seen people peacefully manage their money, even through the most volatile markets, which seem to have mostly occurred during my career. 26 years of volatility is what I would say.
2: What I would say too, through that 26 years of volatility, you've probably seen more successes than you have non-successes. And I would argue that the non-successes or the failures, if we would even call it that, had nothing to do with market volatility on its own. It probably had to do with the emotional fortitude or the emotional outlook and someone just taking a complete 180 from the sound strategy that was set. And maybe you kind of know, I don't know, but that would be my guess.
1: And you might agree that, I was just thinking about this, and I'm sorry to interrupt you.
2: Oh, you're fine.
1: That in most cases where there were failures of clients that I've worked with, I probably could have noticed those failures before they happened. Meaning I learned from it as well, which is it came down to, I knew this person was going to be weak to it. They weren't going to stick to the plan or whatever it was going to be, or they had a lot of volatility in their lives or whatever it's going to be, meaning the deeper you dig, you can usually find these things before they happen. The successful ones, here's what I've noticed through radio too. Sometimes people will hear us for the first time. They think we're the greatest thing, and they're always looking for the next best thing. And then they call the office. They'll have an appointment, and you're like some superstar in front of them. They've heard two shows. And then they get into business with you, and the market inevitably volatile. It falls. They pull out. They leave. And that is the problem. The get-rich-quick thing, yeah, it might work for a few people, enough people to inspire you to also think that you might be able to do it. Then FOMO kicks in and fears and all these other things kick in. And then next thing you know, you're doing it. What we're suggesting is that you add the visual component so you'll remember that, and it might be enough restraint for you to not do it. You stick to the plan. Those are the ones who saw the success.
2: Well, and here's the thing. The beauty of sticking in the plan is that they stick to the plan, and you look at the incredible bull run that we've been on, or arguably over the past 5, even 10 years. I mean, it's been an incredible bull run. I would argue that the steady, disciplined, strategic investors probably had no notion that that was going to be the outcome. They're just like, hey, we know the strategy, we budgeted, like we know how this is all going to work, and you know what, we obviously are going to subject growth to growth, not knowing just the levels of growth that you could experience. Meaning the people who are not looking for that get rich quick scheme,
1: it's all the same.
2: Well, once they the people who are not looking for that, those are generally the ones that I've seen that get to participate in these great market years, versus the ones who are, I feel, as soon as I hear that word feel, or it seems, I feel, or it seems that the market is due for this and that. It's like, okay. And to be clear, they're not wrong, because you listen to them, you know, articulate those concerns and those fears. And I'm like, hey, if that does happen, no, that is a likely outcome that could happen. Possible? Yes. Probable? No. Let's see if that fear is legitimate. Let's logic ourselves through it and see, okay, based on what you're trying to achieve, is there adjustment that needs to be made? That's usually adjustments, not in, out, just completely at the mercy of, you know, when the market gets a little whipsaw, like what we've seen over the past few weeks, especially in the technology sector. I mean, even you could look at SpaceX. I mean, the examples are always there. They've always been there. They'll always be there. They'll be there in the future. So yeah, I do find that it's just kind of in my takeaway, my time in this career. It's like, wow, the people who just really are kind of like, hey, I know what I'm going to focus on. We're just going to let that do its thing. They've been reaping the best rewards from what the market, how the market has performed, versus the ones that, you know, they get a little hesitant, or they start to question the strategy because they see what the market's happening and they want to get in, they want to get out. They miss out on those big opportunities. It's, you know, listen, I'd rather be skilled than lucky, or I'd rather be lucky than skilled any day of the week. But that luck for me hits very few and far between. And you cannot bank your financial success on those lucky outcomes. It's the solved for strategy based on what you have and what you're trying to do. Keyword in there is you. And then you make everything work for you.
1: So here's the answer for the young ones. What do you think is going to do well in the future? And will it take some time to develop? And don't you want to buy into it when it's at low price? And can you stick to it? Can you actually stick to that investment even after it goes and becomes volatile? Look at SpaceX, for example. They did their IPO. Was it $135? Is that what it was?
2: Yeah.
1: Roughly?
2: No, I think it was a little less. I think it was like around 113 or something like that. Yeah.
1: Okay. So they did their initial IPO and the stock runs up, goes up, the buying action happened, and then it plummets. But if you were looking at the stock at the beginning of it, because you're saying, hey, I think that this company is going to continue, they're going to become bigger, they've got their, you know, Starlink and all these other aspects of the business, possibly even including Tesla, then what you're doing is you're trying to give it time. And that is a third bucket investment. And it is very visual. It says you're going to leave it alone. Give it 10 years. You know, you don't take your eyes off it completely. If there's something going on with the company, you deal with it. This is your Real Money Pros.
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6: Price pressure. I'm Angelo Bavaro, Fox News. Vice President J.D. Vance says the U.S. is currently in the, quote, middle of the game when it comes to resolving the war against Iran. This as gas prices remain high, but lower crude oil prices are now helping drive down the national average.
7: We're talking to the Iranians, of course. We're trying to maximize the amount of oil and gas that are coming out of the Strait of Hormuz. That's the thing that we're most focused on right now. And you see, I think oil prices dipping around $80 a barrel today, sometimes a little bit lower. So we're just trying to make sure that we get what we need out of this particular conflict.
6: The VP on Fox's Saturday in America, the national average for a gallon of regular gas remains above $4. Talks continue between the U.S. and Iran to reopen the Strait of Hormuz.
8: President Trump says negotiations are going well to reopen the Strait of Hormuz. He's saying he's taking a personal role in the negotiations, and he expects news on that front anytime soon. Some military analysts have expressed caution about what Iran's real intentions might be. One potential sticking point in any deal would be the level of control Iran would have over ships that pass through the strait. Would they be able to tax them, issue fees of any kind? That's something the U.S. has already rejected, and the U.S. does have leverage in the negotiations, not only due to military force, but due to the naval blockade already in place. Finally, U.S. Treasury Department saying a new round of economic sanctions is now targeting Iran's banking system.
6: Fox's Steve Harrigan in Tel Aviv. Four people, including a child, were killed in Russian attacks on Ukraine's capital and the surrounding region. This as Ukraine hit another oil refinery in Russia, according to local officials. Residents are enduring regular drone and missile barrages that Kyiv's depleted air defenses are struggling to counter. 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
16: You got him. Keep the tip up, kiddo. Reel him in. Reel him in.
17: C-A-L-L-D-A-D.
16: Hi, it's Matt from Call Dad. I really like to fish. I'm not that good at it, mind you. Let's say the fish and I, we have a mutual misunderstanding. My son, though, is obsessed with fishing. He picks the spots we fish. 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He ignores that the fish he's hunting is bigger than he is. Seriously, he pulled in a tarpon on his own last year. And when he decided to catch a long-nosed gar, bam, he hooked one. And the look on his face, pure joy. And when I see that joy, the feeling I get is, it's indescribable. Excitement, pride, the butterflies in my stomach. Seeing him be amazing. I like fishing, but I love being a dad.
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26: 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And as I recently got a green egg barbecue. So it's called a big green egg. There's a other one's called Komodo Joe's. So it's like a convection where it's like a, it has a lid. It almost like acts as a grill slash like oven to an extent. But anyways, I got a bunch of seasoned. So when I just brought up the term seasoned advisors, my mind immediately went to all these like 10 different seasonings that I have for this very, I guess I'm in that domesticated suburban dad season of life where I'm like focused on grilling, barbecuing, what type of meat rubs and seasonings needs to go onto the grill. No, it is, man. The kids love it. We're making pizzas. It's a good time. I digress. Phone lines are open. We are live. You can, any financial topic that you have top of mind, fair game. You want to talk about estate planning. You want to talk about tax savings. You want to talk about how bonds might fit actually into your portfolio. You want to talk about market volatility, oil prices, inflation, you name it. We can cover it. 979-59-MONEY. You can also send us a text message to 979-596-6639. I am Jeremiah Bates. He is Brian Wiley. We are the Real Money Pros. So, Brian, I kind of want to lead into this because I'm sure you've experienced this throughout your career working with clients. And if there's something that I certainly appreciate and something that we advocate for working with clients is where they take a less focus on the asset allocation, meaning what do I need to invest in? Like, where does, like, what investment's going to give me the best bang for my buck and all that, which we can certainly talk about. But sometimes the better question to ask is, where is the location of your asset? Meaning, what is the type of account? Like, what is the account title that holds the investment? Because sometimes where the account is actually held will have a much more dramatic impact than actually what's held in your account, because you could have a great investment, but the rubber hits the road on it when you're taking that investment and turning it into cash, which in theory that cash would then turn into economic impact for you and your household, which can be in the form of a vacation, a boat, a trip, or whatever.
1: Yep. So the location, and you're referring to where, and if that doesn't connect for you, think about the description of the account. Like, I just opened up a new one and it says Brian James Wiley on it. The account owner. That indicates a non-qualified, personally held account that I probably moved money in from a bank account and I can move it back out whenever I want. And I get a 1099. So the location he's talking about, is this a Roth money or is this 401k money? Is this your spouse's IRA, Roth IRA, whatever it might be? Simple. That's that location thing. So it talks about the tax efficiencies of it. And this would be a horrible place, by the way, to buy treasury bills, because in a IRA qualified account, you don't need the tax efficiency of a federal bond or a bill or whatever it is that you're buying. So you don't need it because you already get that deferral inside that account wrapper, title, description, location, where it is, whatever you want to call it. That is going to dictate the taxation.
26: Well, and also, it's also going to dictate to an extent on actually how you're managing the account. So Brian, mm-hmm. to your point, in an IRA or a qualified account, anytime you hear us say the word qualified account, generally it just means that it has special tax treatment, either for the money going in, maybe you get some tax savings on the contribution, aka a 401k, traditional IRA. If you're self-employed, listen to the show that Nick and I did last week. We went in depth on the types of qualified accounts that are available to you self-employed folks out there. But again, when we're talking about qualified, there's special tax treatment, money going in, on the growth of the account, which generally means tax deferred. Tax deferred is just a fancy way to say, hey, if you have something generating income on that account, that income is not going to be taxable to you. It's not a taxable event. Maybe you bought and sold something at a gain inside of that IRA, not a taxable event. If you bought and sold something at a loss inside of that qualified account, not a taxable event.

0: of it is because in a non-qualified account, a non-IRA, yeah, you can look at doing tax loss harvesting. So we could look at, hey, if the market's getting beat up or we see some turbulence, some volatility, doesn't mean that you have to stand flat-footed and not be reactive. No, there's usually some tactical approaches you can take to, hey, maybe you have some big winners, maybe you have some losers. Let's sell those losers, capture the loss, use those losers to offset the gains if we want to actually capture some of the gains on some of those winning positions. That you can do in a non-qualified account. A qualified account, no, it's not the case because, remember, it's all tax-deferred. You don't get taxed on a buying and selling. And then going back to your point, Brian, around the, you know, some of those income producing investments like a municipal bond, a treasury bond that do have some tax efficiencies around them. Those tax efficiencies go out the window if you're investing those in a qualified account. So then your answer is, yeah, don't invest in those in a qualified account, but a non-qualified account. Okay, let's look into the tax situation. How's income? What state are you in? Does it make sense to find tax efficient income producing investments because that actually helps the net result? So again, going on kind of a tangent here, but it's just kind of scratching the surface of the importance of understanding where you're setting up these various buckets of money. And we've talked about the buckets, the better bucket investing system, but there's also buckets of money in which what the taxation is, what the categorization of the tax is. And it's great when you get into retirement because now you can start threading the needle as far as what you're going to recognize as taxes. Maybe you have some non-qualified money. You have your non-qualified bucket of money. You have your Roth bucket of money. And then you have your pre-tax bucket of money, which could be in the form of traditional IRAs, 401ks, 457bs, 403bs. And the list can go on in that regard. But yes, the investing side is important, but understanding where those investments are achieving their growth and how that growth is going to be recognized on the back end arguably is just important. So really what we're leading into is just like the sequence of withdrawals, if you will. Especially, this is a question that I get a lot too from clients. It's, I have this money here and money there. Like, I understand the plan and I understand I have enough money, but like logistically, like where's the money going to come from? Because I'm used to having my paycheck come in every 2 weeks. Yep. So how is that going to continue and from where? And it's a great question for those to have.
1: It's weird. It's just nothing but weird when you start getting your paychecks from your own accounts. And so it's an odd feeling. You're thinking, well, how do we actually do it? Well, you fill out the paperwork, you connect your bank account and you send the money over there and you've got to uninvest the money. It's got to be cash available. It's just what you've already learned. But then you think about the complexities. What do I do with my 401k? How do I roll it over? Do you roll it over? That's really sit down with somebody and make sure that somebody's going to also help you with the paperwork, even if it's somebody at the human resources department, with your company before you do the rollovers, plan it, roll over the right amount. Managing 401ks can be restrictive, by the way. So if you've got your money inside there, that could be a reason to roll it over to an IRA, is because it may open up different investment opportunities such as buying options. Maybe you want to buy individual stocks and your company doesn't allow you to do that in the 401k. However, don't forget that if you wanted an early retirement, it may be easier to do it out of the 401k, so don't roll it over in that case. Or maybe you like the pension options or whatever it might be, but it could be a permanent decision and you want to make sure you do it right. Don't make it taxable. That location thing that you're talking about is of utmost importance, that people then know how to then take those investments as they have them spread across all these different locations. It's a married couple. Each has a Roth, each has a 401k, each has an IRA, each has a non-qualified, or maybe in a trust account. And you put all that stuff into the buckets. You've got to take out the investments and accommodate them inside the buckets. And then visually, it'll make sense. It will. Better buckets. Go to therealmoneypros.com.
0: No, the better buckets, I think the longer that I've been doing this, I appreciate the simplicity of the bucket system because it makes sense. It makes visual sense. It makes logical sense. It's just having this simple to understand base foundation that you can understand. Cause this is a big question that people have. Like, how much do I need to have safe and liquid? And I know I shouldn't go too safe because my money needs to last me 3, maybe even 4 decades. But then I can't just be in growth mode because I can't just be at the mercy of the whipsaw of the market, especially we're in a down market. So how do I supplement that with some level of passive income to make sure that I'm not liquidating principal? Because if you keep dripping off of that principal, then yeah, you could be in one of those unfortunate situations where you did not, in fact, have a

0: enough money. And this is where having someone in your corner giving you the right guidance matters. It helps you understand that balance. And that's all we want. Just a good balance. This is the Real Money Pros. We'll be right back.
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1: 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I am sitting with a backdrop right now. If you look, with the very smoky mountains behind me, and are not in the Appalachians. We're not in the Smoky Mountain, the Great Smoky Mountains. I'm in Idaho, and we are getting smoked out right now by Washington and Oregon, the liberal states to our west, as you would say, but it's just smoky outside. And this is just one of those things that we deal with, and it kind of messes up with your summer, but it doesn't wreck it. The markets will cycle. They'll go up and down and all these things. And what we're really trying to do here, without being boring financial guys, to say, just stay with the plan. Oh, what is it that? Stay the course. Oh my gosh. Cliche, but there's some truth to it. You have to keep your head down, and you've got to continue moving forward, but you don't want to put your head in the sand. So there's balance, balance, balance, balance. Why are we talking about all these different asset location thing? We're talking about account titles and Roth IRAs and IRAs. And you have to understand how this goes down to social engineering. Social engineering is you want a result. Okay, what's the result for retirement savings? Which is, we need the American public to have the wherewithal and incentives to save for their own, so when they're too old to work, they don't become a public liability to all the other taxpayers who are still working. The Social Security system, the Medicare system, Medicaid is more about saving people that don't have enough money. But the point is that the qualifications for a retirement account, if you're to save for the retirement account, the restrictions are that you will not take the money out until a certain age and for a certain purpose. And if you blow that, there's going to be a penalty. And if you use it for that purpose, then you'll get the tax advantages because you fit the qualifications. That's a qualified account. You could argue even a college savings account, 529, HSAs. Those are all qualified accounts because they're qualified for a purpose. Well, why do we have all this complexity? And it gets worse and worse. We hear about how California has moved even further with their taxes. And now we are even starting to see that there is gains made in the Socialist Party here in the United States. And I'm hearing on a regular basis now the rhetoric that happens in Washington of describing somebody as socialism and not really understanding the terms that they're using, because socialism and communism and Marxism and capitalism, they are very distinctly different, and socialism is not communism. However, there is a continuum that seems to happen. Pure, straight capitalism doesn't work. And if you want to argue that, call the program, 979-59-MONEY. That's 979-596-6639. The Great American Experiment has proven it, because you get people who came here. They see the opportunity, and eventually others will never have the chance for opportunity. Hence the fight why we have there's an ongoing argument about what to do with the state money from very wealthy families. You take that money and rip it away from those family members who maybe would be inheriting it that had nothing to do with the development of that money or the gains of that money. And do you redistribute it out to the public where the next child that is born has an equal opportunity to it? I don't know. Or do you say that is estate money, that is the money of the family, and then you get the Rockefellers or the Kennedys or the Trumps for all that matters, and you have this money that is untouchable. It is so much that they control so much that others could never even have a chance to get it, even if they wanted it. So then you have regulations. Regulations start to take away money from others and distribute it to others. And this is how economies are actually designed. And then there's over-regulation. So there's useful regulation. A useful regulation would be a simple law that says that you can't go out and just beat somebody. It's a regulation. It's a law. And it stops it. And it starts to basically control a population. Over your regulation, I'll give you an example. I live in a neighborhood that has a nearby, there's a college stadium that gets big crowds irregularly. And apparently they were a problem in our neighborhood. And so they called the city, and the city decided to put up a system where you had to be a resident to park there for more than an hour. But the problem is they go through and they ticket 7 days a week, but we don't have football games 7 days a week, nor do we even have football games 12 months of the year, but we're subject to the tickets. And so they have not been enforcing it. And about 2 weeks ago, I got a $30 ticket on my truck. I called them up and I said, what's this? They said, well, you got to register your truck. And I said, well, I'll get a little green sticker that has an R on the back. And that is going to now protect me from your ticket people who drive around, by the way, marking tires. And apparently they have scanners in their vehicles that also look at the license plate. And I said, how about this? Instead of me not going to your website and filling out some form and submitting my registration for your purview to make sure that the address matches the address that you're ticketing a vehicle in front of, you just suppress the ticket. If you notice that the ticket was written on a vehicle on a street that matches the resident that you're now mailing the ticket to, go ahead and weed it out. They don't understand it. I said, otherwise, it's just an administrative process that you're forcing me to go through. So then I'll probably get a $30 ticket, not care enough about 30 bucks to fight it. So then you get paid and then somebody gets paid. That's how economies are made. Because now you got somebody driving around a little goofy white vehicle, marking tires and then getting out and then getting shouted at as he's writing parking tickets. Probably some college student right there and same thing. But the economy is that somebody else got paid. It redistributes money. Overregulation is when you start feeling that you're getting taxed or taken from for purposes that you don't support. This is why socialism will never work in the United States, is because of the fact that we call ourselves a melting pot. This melting pot is of different cultures that came here with different values, and you cannot, with the United States, say we have one value. Now, we're trying to do it. And we're trying to do it presidentially, that we have one value unifying, but we don't. We're still divided as a nation because we have all these cultures. And then they'll compare it. People who support socialism will cite nations that do use it. Let's say you go to the Scandinavian nations, or Norway or Sweden. What are they protecting? A culture, a food, a language, a homogenous group that has one purpose, one goal. They want to move together as Norwegians, or maybe they're French. They love their cheese. Sorry about the fires there, and the wine, and their language, and their foods, and they want to protect it. Now, apparently, after a whole bunch of immigrants have come up there, and they don't share the same values. Socialism will not work in the United States politically. Now, I guess I'm showing you some of my political sway. But I'm giving you the logical answer here, which is how, again, our economy is developed by social design. Like, what is it that you want out of it? You can't get that out of this culture when you have too much of a mixture. The opportunity that we have as individuals alone warrants the fact that we must stay as a capitalistic society, because that is how we have gained. And put it this way, do you know if you're doing good, if there was no bad person in this world, how would you gauge yourself to be good?
0: Exactly.
1: 979-59-MONEY. I want to hear your support for socialism. I want to hear it. I want to hear your support for not having socialism. And why is it on a continuum? Because it's utopia, right? Utopia is what we want. Utopia is kumbaya, everybody gets along and neighbors all... That means that your neighbor has their yard just as you would want yours. That's utopia. And then that neighbor's neighbor has their yard just as you would have yours. And your yard looks just as they would have theirs. There's no differences. I don't know what good would even mean if we had no bad. You've got to have a comparison. What are your thoughts? 979-59-MONEY. That's 979-596-6639. But that just starts with how we got a complicated tax code. Special interests, social design, the loudest voice to get something done. Where's your voice? We want to hear it. This is Real Money Pros. Jeremiah Bates. I'm Brian Wiley. We'll take a break. And yeah, we can talk about this. We'll be right back.
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0: News. I'm Carmen Roberts. Shortly before sunrise, the Senate confirmed Todd Blanche as Attorney General, installing President Trump's former defense lawyer as the nation's top law enforcement official.
5: Blanche is reacting, saying, "I am deeply honored by the trust and confidence President Trump has placed in me to lead the Department of Justice as our great nation's 88th Attorney General."
0: Fox's Madeline Rivera. Blanche won approval in a 50-49 vote, with Republican Senator Susan Collins and Lisa Murkowski voting no with Democrats. Iran says it is close to finalizing a deal with Oman to reopen the Strait of Hormuz, but that deal would reportedly limit ships to a narrow route and may involve paying fees.
6: From Iran, some hardliners making extreme demands they say must be met before any deal is made.
0: Fox's Steve Harrigan in Tel Aviv. 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
7: 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Some expected, some not. The question isn't whether you'll have enough money. It's whether you're prepared for the decisions that come with it.
8: 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It's like, okay, I get it.
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1: I stood at the grocery store just trying to find a little jar of jam, and I was interested in like a raspberry flavor. I'll just say it starts there. But staring at that wall, there was like 30 different choices. And I thought, man, if there was just one, I would have just grabbed it and it would carry on. But now I got like 29 other ones to rule out before I grabbed that one. And that choice, by the way, is a luxury, right? And that is actually a picture of capitalism, where each one will compete. Each one probably had conversations with the grocery store to try to get the shelf placement where they wanted it, maybe have negotiated it. And they get out there and they get in front of the consumer and they're competing for it. Socialism reduces competition. That's as simple as it comes, that they will reduce competition under the guise that the competition is actually gouging somebody or controlling something or mishandling something. And socialism is usually involved with taking over industries. And in some cases, you'll be okay with it because maybe it supports your view, your bias. But on the other hand, you still have to look at it saying, wait a second, I am allowing this to happen, although it's only, I agree with it only because it fits my desires, my social design direction that I approve of. And so then it's okay. But we've been graying the line on this for years. I happen to live in a state where the state actually controls the liquor system to the point where they own the liquor stores and they actually sell the liquor under the guise that is for temperance. But the reality is it's because the state actually wants the revenue from it. And then they redistribute it probably to people who need it a little bit more than the people who are buying the so-called sin drug or alcohol or whatever it is at the alcohol stores. But it doesn't provide the best price to the customer or the best service or any of that because there's no competition that happens. That is a picture of socialism. Now, somebody with real strong religious bias may say, oh, this is good. I actually agree with this. This is okay. So then they allow that one to into a capitalist society is actually natural. It's going to happen. You've got police services. Those are socialized. Fire is socialized. Military, obviously socialized. And you can go through the list and some of it we accept, but then some of it we don't. So when I was talking about when regulations keep getting added, they get added until the point of frustration. And what is the healthiest thing for a capitalistic base of an economic system, which is what we have, it's just a base, is that you do a reset. You take it too far back, and then you start to build the regulations back in. And it's a regular cycle, but you don't dip too deep into the takeover of industries. And right now, that is the conversation that's happening. It's happening in California. It's happening on the national front. And it's out there, but I do believe that this so many have agreed for years is that the pendulum seems to have swung to all these extremes, especially over the last couple decades, where it just keeps going really hard left or really hard right. But we forget that it keeps passing right through the middle. And those who don't have the loud voice are probably feeling like, well, I'm not getting what I want. Those who are voting and spending the time with it are getting what they want. And you're probably generally disgruntled with both sides. If you have a push for socialism, it's probably the time when voters are going to notice that it's gone too far and they're going to go back finally to notice the middle. Moderates don't have a voice when you have political volatility. They don't. The moderate voice, the voice of sensibility, the boring voice of the real money pros, for example, when we're talking about how to invest your money because boring is better, what we're trying to make exciting is how to deliver boring to you. But it's better, and it just works like that. Politics, probably the same thing. I think we're headed back to that, but again, as a nation that is the melting pot, we have different goals, different cultural values, different ideas, but we have one thing that we would agree on is that we are here as a nation. We immigrated here because of opportunity. If you take that away, you'll get stagnation. Here's an example. France. France created a law that limited the work week for their employees, and they took away inspiration. They, in fact, did it because they said, well, we want a real eager workforce that when they get there on Monday morning, they haven't been overworked the prior week. They got a three-day weekend, and they're going to hit the ground running. They didn't. They eat cheese and drink wine, and then they love their language, and then they bring in all the immigrants. So whatever it has done, it has created stagnation of a nation that actually had cultural values. And because it got so liberal and they allowed other people to come in there and mess it up, they have frustration. They're removing those regulations because they've taken them too far. There is not a great nation as an example that would fit the United States as an example for the United States to move toward that type of a system. It won't work. It just simply won't work. And I'd like to hear your thoughts on that. 979-59-MONEY. That's 979-596-6639. Here's what does work. Special interests in this nation have worked very well. Take, for example, the marital deduction, the marital advantage. That's a special interest by many people who are married. They want to encourage family development. That is social design. It creates better children when maybe you have a tax system that would help benefit one spouse taking it home. We generally have better success with children when we have a parent that has stayed home with the kids and receives them at the end of the school day and makes dinner and helps them get homework and disciplines them and creates structure and all that. We know that. But we also have special interests that have created the tax code that we all live in. And that tax code gets progressively thicker until we have a reset. And we have the Tax Cuts and Jobs Act. And what was the very first thing that happened a year after that is we had a revision. And then after that, we had the COVID, during COVID.
20: Secure Act?
1: Secure Act. It then worked on the Tax Cuts and Jobs Act, but it was hidden as the Secure Act because that was the COVID response, but it undid some of the Tax Cuts and Jobs Act items. Take, for example, adding money or benefits to the Obamacare or the Affordable Care Act provisions, added an additional benefit to those people who then griped when they pulled it back away. So what we have to be careful of is normalizing the regulations that we have that we know have gone too far. You don't want that. Otherwise, it becomes a new benchmark.
20: Yeah, I mean, that's what you hope for, I think, at this, you know, really any stage, is the checks and balances, if you will, and making sure that if there is a, hopefully there is a recognition of that pendulum swinging too far, it's like, okay, that making sure that rope is there and it's not getting, you know, frayed by the sun so it just breaks and there's no way to bring it back, right? It's just that there's always that rope there where it's like, okay, you know, maybe it's serving the idea or the sentiment or the spirit, if you will, but you know, think momentum works in interesting ways where, you know, it can get off the train really fast. So again, I'm not, some regulations I think are too far, right? But again, that's when you hope that there's a general consensus where there's an agreement, but a lot of times regulations are needed. Like you could look at, you know, the early 1900s, the industrial revolution, you know, things were getting highly industrialized. You had companies kind of going rogue as far as, hey, we want to maximize profitability and production. And then there was a lot of pollution and people were like, hey, we, you know, you're the one that's benefiting off of this. And us as just the, you know, population, we're kind of getting the short end of the stick here. So let's get some regulations in place that puts that burden on those companies or those corporations to make sure that, yeah, you sure up that we have clean water. You know, it's like we're not living in just cold black smoke all the time. So there are plenty of examples where, yeah, no, that makes sense. It's logical. I think the greater population would agree with on that. But it's like you said, you get into the special interest, things kind of get separated a little bit. And it's like, okay, where's that pendulum swinging now?
1: So the city that I live in, and my answer to them is, well, it seems to me I just want you to admit that the process that you have is literally a revenue-making opportunity, and that is the point. And if that's the case, just admit it, and then we're going to figure out how to figure, you know, what to do with that. I think I would bring that issue to the city and say it's not your job to do that. But on the other hand, which was the idea of that whole law, was to control the supposed influx of parking that happens at best once a year. And honestly, if you actually just sat there on our street with all 13 houses that are 14 houses that are on it, nobody on our street actually complains about it. And nobody has actually called in about it because I asked the city about that. I said, why are you guys suddenly enforcing that? They said, well, we've had call-ins. I said, from our neighborhood? They said, no, from other areas. And I said, well, then it's not ours. You're just doing this for revenue. And if that's the case, that's the overreach of the regulations, or it's just the dishonesty behind the motivation to gather it. Economies are, in fact, built with regulations. And I don't know the perfect mixture for having an idea that capitalism was going to be the perfect thing, because it's not. It needs something to restrain it. And what we've lost here in the United States is that little personal restraint that sits on your shoulder, usually in the form of faith. We don't have it. So we don't have people just acting good when they know they have unlimited opportunities. Some people will tend to take the unlimited opportunities, even if they have to squish you. This is The Real Money Bros. 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
25: 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We enacted the historic Halt Fentanyl Act, putting traffickers behind bars. 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I'm Addison McDowell, and I'm honored to be your congressman. 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
27: 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Give us a call. Send us a text message. Any topic you have top of mind, fair game. We have some good text questions coming through the text line. And let's just jump right into it. This looks like a local listener. Investments for the very young. Please give us a rundown on the Trump accounts, even for a child that might be 9 or 10 years old. I can jump into this. I mean, Trump accounts, I know that was a highly publicized thing. I think what got the most enthusiasm about around it was the government funded seed money of $1,000. And so let's just dive into it. Okay, who can have a Trump account? Anyone who's any child that's under 18 with a valid Social Security number. Is there a potential $1,000 one-time fund seeding for qualifying children? Yes, but the key term there is qualifying. I mean, that child had to be born in year 2025 to 2028. So meaning had a baby in 2025, 26, 27, 28. You are eligible for that $1,000 contribution. So
1: I will say,
27: Turner's birthday, it's like the easiest to remember. So it's 8, 16, 24, the multiples of 8. It's like the easiest thing to remember. So like I'm very happy on it, but we missed it. We missed it by, what, 5 months, a little over 4 months. So it's fine. But so now if you look at this, okay, so I think, if one question is like, should you do it or not? Well, let's look in the other logistics. So there is a contribution limit, $5,000 per year. Employers can put money into it. There's no earned limit contribution. So meaning like if you're a grandparent, you're an uncle, you're an aunt, whatever, like cousin, whatever the case is. And if you want to fund a Trump account for a child, you absolutely can do it. However, there is a combined annual contribution limit of $5,000 into that one account. Now, when the child turns 18, it's theirs. They can do whatever they want with it, right? So the idea, basically it just converts into a, an IRA. So
1: a new car account.
27: Yeah. So like almost think of this account is like it functions a lot like an IRA, a traditional IRA, just without the tax savings of the contribution going in, right? So it's one of those things where, you know, you go to irs.gov, Trump accounts open, the larger custodians haven't set up a mechanism to open on their platforms like your Schwab's, your Fidelity's. I'd imagine that's probably going to be right around the corner. So there are some, you know, some logistical steps. Go to irs.gov, open the account. You need the date of birth, social security number. You know, it's... I don't know. I don't believe I have a blanket answer for this. And to be clear, my kids are younger. My daughter, she's going on 8. My son's going on 2. And I'm proactively setting money aside for them. But I'm just doing it in an account that's joint between me and my spouse. I don't want any handcuffs on it. And there's a big reason, like handcuffs in the form of like education. The phones have to be used for education, or you know now, or if you, it's very similar to like a uniform trust. Minored account, a UTMA or an UGMA, a UGMA. I love the intention of parents. It's like, hey, I want to set up money for my child in this account. And I've seen a couple examples where the parents, they were very aggressive with funding these types of accounts. I'll spare you the details on the story, but child turned 18, age of majority. They found out about the account. They took it. And I don't know what they spent the money on, but it was enough for my client to come down to my office for about a 30-minute drive and say, we need to figure this out, because he had it for all his other kids, right? I mean, and that's one thing. If you have these accounts set up, just like the Trump account, is if you're okay with that money being entirely turned over to the child when they turn 18, then okay. But in my stance, I know how I operated when I was 18. I wasn't the most financially responsible. So obviously, I want to give my kids the benefit of the doubt, but I would prefer to see them when they're at these formidable ages to say, okay, here's the amount. I mean, it will be for them, but I got to make sure that they're going to do it responsibly and act in the spirit in which behind the original intent that I had of putting the money there. So Trump account, is it a good idea or a bad idea? It depends really what your desired outcome is. I mean, if you want to set up that account positive, you get the tax deferred growth, meaning there's no taxable events in that account as it happens. They turn 18. If they keep the money, it basically turns into an IRA for them. There's certain carve outs in which they can use the money for penalty free and all that for like education expenses and things like that. But yeah, it's certainly there. It's certainly there available for you. I do know that there's been some larger notable philanthropic people that have gone above and beyond that initial $1,000 from the United States government commitment, but that's completely discretionary by the individuals who do in fact want to do that. So I would argue if you have a child that fit that year birth, 2025, 26, 27 or 28, it's hard to argue not getting that free $1,000 jump start to that investing path for that child.
1: UTMA or UGMA. Now, they were designed to be a little bit different only because of what they can hold. So the UTMA will actually allow physical property like land or vehicles. And the whole idea here was to move it from one estate over to another estate. And then Jeremiah just described the problems. And you got the cutest baby in the world, but you don't know what's going to happen when they're 18 years old. And turning money over to them may not be in their best interest. You know, you'll see it. You'll see it coming and you should get nervous. I've had several parents that had these accounts that would then take the money out and I would warn them. I said, well, you realize if the child finds out about that account and has a problem with the way you handled it, they can end up in court with you, suing you for that money back. And or they could even make a claim that you weren't taking the fiduciary responsibility to invest it to their benefit as you're instructed to do for the UGMA or UTMA that you actually are bound to manage on the behalf of the kid. And so Jeremiah just gave a great example, which is why wouldn't you just, and I suggested this to my clients for years, which is just keep it in your own name. And like, are you really going to put that much money in it that you're concerned about the taxation on the gains or the income on it versus the small tax advantage for the child? Or when that happens, let's consider something else or break it up. Do you think that the Trump account was necessary versus modifying UTMA, UGMA, or 529 rules?
27: No, I mean, Yeah, that kind of begs the question. Is it just the name of the account? So it's like I do think there is,
1: yep,
27: there is a part of that. I mean, just being completely honest here.
1: Why not just modify the rules that existed? There's already been a push to get rid of, which I think it was UGMA or UTMA. One of the two is not really used any longer. But versus 529. So what's a 529 plan? The intent was for higher education, and then the rules on what you could spend the money on was kind of limiting, but also then broad at the same time. So the confusion gets brought in by more and more finer definitions added to that 529 code, to the point where if you set up a 529 plan for your child, you're the owner, the child is a beneficiary, but it's not automatic. It's only if you die, they're going to get the money. And it's only under the presumption you're going to give them that money when they need it for higher education, which could include on the job training. There's so many different things you can spend the money on now. Trade schools.
27: I would prefer a 529. Like, to
1: same.
27: Be clear, I mean,
1: because you could take it away from the beneficiary.
27: Exactly. You could take it away. You're in control. There's not some age triggering where then the child completely gets ownership of that. And then now, per the updates in 529, if they don't use it for education, or maybe they use it for education, there's money left over, you can put that money as a Roth IRA contribution.
1: Or you could change beneficiaries, to your other child.
27: Or yourself. I mean, it's much more affordable. I mean, I'd be in favor of the Trump account if you're eligible for that $1,000. Hey, $1,000 is $1,000. Good jump start. You look at the compounding growth over that for maybe 30 plus, for 50, 60 plus years, depending on the age of your kid. That is undeniable. But, you know, if your child is 9 or 10 years old, I'd probably lean towards 529, or if they have any level of earned income, minor Roth IRA, I think would be the order of operations and which accounts I would look to fund for kids. That's the order in which I would do it. If you're eligible for the 1,000, go with Trump. If not, 529, minor Roth, those are great options.
1: Just so you can be aware. So the 529 plan's rules actually fall under municipal security. So each state controls the administration and some of the rules concerning the 529 plan, and some states will allow you whatever money you put into it then to reduce your state income tax if your state has an income tax. So for those of you that are trying to figure out which 529 plan should I use, well, it may not be your state's 529 plan. You could use any state you want, but you might want to give the tax considerations, portability, your state's rules, a real good chance before you select another state's plan, even though you can spend the money anywhere. This is the Real Money Pros.
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6: The Senate confirms Todd Blanche as Attorney General overnight. I'm Ann Carrick, Fox News. More details from Fox's Madeline Rivera.
7: The Senate is leaving town for August recess with two major items off their checklist. One of the big ones, Acting Attorney General Todd Blanche, whose nomination once appeared to be doomed, is set to take the helm as the country's top law enforcement official. His narrow confirmation comes after Senator Bill Cassidy backed him, and it was a key vote after Republicans Susan Collins and Lisa Murkowski sided with Democrats to oppose him.
8: On this vote, the yeas are 50, the nays are 49. The nomination is confirmed.
7: Blanche is reacting, saying, "I am deeply honored by the trust and confidence President Trump has placed in me to lead the Department of Justice as our great nation's 88th Attorney General."
6: The Senate also advanced a bipartisan interim spending bill. President Trump keeps pushing the Senate to pass the Save America Act, which would require photo ID to vote in federal elections and proof of citizenship to register. Senators left Washington for their summer at recess without passing the measure. Vice President J.D. Vance on Fox's Saturday in America.
9: The president's priority right now is to get the Save America Act passed. I think it's absurd that we're the most advanced democracy in the entire world, and yet we don't have voter ID. That really has to change.
6: Democrats oppose the Save America Act, claiming its voter ID and citizenship document requirements could make it harder for eligible Americans to register and vote. The requirements are very similar to those needed for a real ID or verified driver's license. Former U.S. President Joe Biden's prostate cancer has spread and is causing him pain, according to his son, Hunter Biden. The former president continues to speak out on public issues and plans to publish a memoir after the midterms. He revealed his cancer diagnosis in May of last year, less than 4 months after he left the White House. 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
10: Hot and humid for us again on Sunday to finish the weekend. More heat and humidity for the start of a business week. Slight chance for a shower storm this evening. Otherwise, partly to mostly cloudy skies here tonight. Temperatures drop down into low to mid part of 70. Sunny, hot and humid Sunday again. A slight chance to see a late day shower storm. Temperatures tomorrow afternoon reaching highs in the low part of the 90s. and it'll stay hot as we head through the first half of the business week. Sunshine and low to the middle 90s as we head through Monday, Tuesday, and Wednesday. I'm meteorologist Ken Boone from the Weather Channel on News Talk 94.5 WPTI. Stay connected.
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15: You got him. 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
23: 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And Amanda Knox joins Bobby Cass to talk about surviving prison and life nearly 20 years after being wrongfully accused.
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0: Listen as Clay Travis and Buck Sexton recap another week of exposing hypocrisy and fight to protect our freedom. This is Clay Travis and Buck Sexton. Sound off.
1: Welcome, everybody. Clay and Buck kicks off right now. Oh, boy, what a show. What a day. Michigan's Mamdani wins the Democrat Senate primary. This Al-Sayed fellow, Abdul Al-Sayed, is victorious against his challenger, Haley Stevens. And we will have that discussion. We'll talk about what this means. There's some other primary results that are certainly worth us spending some time on. Mr. Clay Travis is continuing to make the rounds on media elsewhere as his $10 million WNBA franchise expansion challenge is catching fire. And some people very upset at the observation of reality that men are better than women at roughly equivalent levels, meaning college to professional or maybe even high school to professional in a lot of different sports. This is controversial, even though that is the basis of why we have men's and women's sports separated, right? We don't have a men's and women's SAT, but we do have a men's and women's basketball team and league, etc. There are reasons for this. There are reasons for this. We shall discuss that. Yes, sir. There you, Clay, if you're not on YouTube, you're missing out because he's wearing a blazer today, which means he's probably doing some mover and shaker stuff. Were you just hanging out with the CEO of Goldman? What's going on here?
2: Apologies for being like 30 seconds late. I was on with Piers Morgan. Things got heated.
1: Travis here.
2: As things often do. With the debate over men and women's sports, they actually had a guy on the show who was refusing. Piers really does do a good job of questioning. And he got a left winger on there and he said, hey, would you acknowledge that steroids are, for instance, an issue? And the guy kept saying, well, I don't care at all about men and women's sports. I think this is a huge distraction. There's nothing to it. And Piers got him to admit that he cared about steroids and cheating in baseball in the Olympics. He said, wait a minute, why do you care about fairness in competition as it pertains to that, but you will not acknowledge any issues in men and women's sports? But it was the very end of the show. So this went over. Rand Paul was on as a guest. And so I legitimately sprinted over here. Thank you for bringing us in right off the top. But if you're watching on YouTube, I got to adjust my chair here in a minute, too. But if you're watching on YouTube, you're getting to see me in a sports coat and a button down, which I rarely wear on this program. But a couple of other things you just hit off right off the top. The biggest, I would say this is effectively in many ways an earthquake. Because Abdul El-Sayed won this Michigan Democrat Senate primary. But, Buck, he only won it by around 1 point. Haley Stevens only lost this primary by about 15,000 votes. And it's another huge polling error in the polling era of failure that continues. And now Mike Rogers is going to be going head-to-head against Abdul El-Sayed in Michigan, and this may well decide the United States Senate control, because I think Mike Rogers is going to beat him. I really do.
1: Well, I would also like you to know, everyone, that the timing is fortuitous. I believe we have Mike Rogers joining us today on the program, Clay, to chat with us about this very important Senate race, which, of course, people are going to look at any swing state like Michigan, Wisconsin, Pennsylvania, Georgia, look at these places and the election results and extrapolate, rightly or wrongly, what this means for the big 2028 election. And I'm not trying to freak any of you out, but Clay and I have already been mentally preparing ourselves for this. The next presidential election cycle basically starts in January. And we are in August, meaning that this is going to be a thing, my friends. There's going to be a battle royale among the Democrats. We're going to see something happen. Who is the heir apparent for MAGA? It seemed to be the vice president, but some people think maybe there's something else afoot. We'll get into all this. So, Clay, just a brief over. I want to dial into the Al Sayed thing too, who has let everybody know that his Instagram algorithm is very focused on OnlyFans models, which we can play that clip for you in a little bit. I'm just going to tell you something. Don't tell your wife, my Instagram is just all these OnlyFans models in the algorithm. Don't do that.
2: This is going to be a rare situation where you will hear me defend Abdul El-Sayed.

0: AI fake pretty yes. girls are now starting to wipe out the actual pretty girls on Instagram. Buck, it's to the point now where I see a pretty girl, I can't even tell if it's a real person or if it's just an AI bot creation of a pretty girl, which is now funny.
1: Yeah.
0: The competition for pretty girls is not other pretty girls primarily on Instagram influencing. It's whether it's actually a real person or not.
2: Again, not coming down hard on this one way or the other. I'm just saying, guys, don't announce for no reason that your Instagram algorithm is just beautiful women in lingerie because, you know, your wife or your girlfriend doesn't really need to hear that. But back to the election results here. We'll talk about Mr. Al-Sayed and what this means. I'll give you a little preview. I think Clay and I are going to, as often happens, we never do this beforehand. I think it's just because while we agree on a lot, we have just somewhat different dispositions and perspectives on the world around us. I think he thinks Al-Sayed is toast against Mike Rogers, and I am worried.
0: Well,
2: and
0: look,
2: I am concerned.
0: Here's what I would say. Yes,
2: I don't want to do this right now, but go ahead. We've got to hold it.
0: I don't know that I would say toast. This is going to be a super close race, right? Michigan, we said yesterday, a Senate candidate from the Republican side has not won in Michigan since the 1990s, who's a Republican. So this is going to be a tough battleground race, but I am very optimistic.
2: Very optimistic. You sound like my dad calling who's going to win the football game Sunday. It's clearly going to be the Giants, but I mean, maybe the Cowboys. Like, okay, you know, having a little two sides there.
0: I mean, it's going to come down to 2 points one way or the other. It's going to be 51-49 one way or the other, I think.
2: So we're going to dive into that certainly some more and what this means. But I just, Clay, I want to set the table a bit with what we are seeing right now and in this primary and what's going on. Five states held primaries yesterday, okay? Kansas, Michigan, Missouri, Virginia, and Washington. By far, the one that's getting the most attention, as we've already discussed, is the very narrow defeat of Haley Stevens by Abdul Al-Sayed. So it was a 1 percentage point difference, 15,000 votes over a million cast. That's a big deal. The Democrats, the other races are not really, I'm trying to skip through to just the ones that we care about. Rep John James, who is Trump-backed, is now facing off against Benson for the governor's race in Michigan. So that will be interesting as well. So you got a governor's race with a Trump-backed candidate on the Republican side who's got a real shot. You've got Kansas, the governor's race there. Nothing that's really getting that much attention. And, you know, Washington has a top two primary system, so we'd have to spend some more time on that. But the broadest takeaway here, Clay, I think is you have this continued rise of far left candidates within the Democrat Party. There is clearly a trend here. The trend is not definitive, but the trend is real. And I don't see it slowing down anytime soon.
0: Well, I think what it represents, and this is the analogy that I would draw. I think what it represents is in 2022, there was such frustration with Joe Biden and the way that the 2020 election went and COVID and everything else that I said I expected there to be a red tsunami. And you got it a little bit in New York and you got it a little bit in Florida and the House did flip, but
2: A big time in Florida. It just didn't wash around the rest of the country. But
0: correct. And a reason why it didn't ultimately wash around the rest of the country was Democrats had been strategic and they had helped to elevate the further right candidate in all of the Republican primaries. They were actually out there buying ads to support right wing candidates. And so as all of this played out, I think in a very significant way, Republicans overreached in 2022, and that cost us in a bunch of otherwise close environments. And we didn't get the same result in Florida and New York on the East Coast that we got in much of the rest of the country as a result. And frankly, a lot of those 2022 races, you go back and look, incumbents basically won everywhere. And Democrats won a lot of really close races that came down to the very fine margin. And so as a part of all of this, I think that what you may see is Democrats angry, frustrated, furious over 2024 and Trump. And so they're actually going with the farthest left wing candidate, which may not play very well at all, Buck, in the general elections.
2: So one thing, a couple of other names that come up here, Donovan McKay.

0: Kenny Clay, Michigan's 13th congressional district. He defeated incumbent Sri Thanadar, who some of you might be like, who is that guy? If you see him, if you see a clip of him, you'll be like, oh, that guy. He has had some viral clips in the past, but this is a DSA endorsed guy. Donovan McKinney was a Democratic Socialist endorsed candidate. So he's now probably gonna win that seat. I know it's just one congressional seat. Rashida Tlaib easily won. She smoked her competitor. So anyone who thinks, oh, the squad is not over. The squad is still thriving. And then in the state legislative races of Michigan, Kansas, and Missouri and Washington, you had a number of explicitly DSA. Now, I understand that's just, if you don't live in those states, you're like, they don't really affect me. But it's a little bit of the farm team for congressional seats, right? That's the JV before the varsity of the national level. And you had a whole bunch of Chris Gilmer, Isaiah Harris, Jimmy Lapp, Sean Scott, Jalen Scott. You had a whole bunch of people who are DSA endorsed who won. Now, they have to continue to win. This is just a primary. But, you know, you're not seeing Democrats walk away from the DSA thing. And, Clay, you got Bernie Sanders out there saying things like, oh, we can't judge, far left streamer Hassan Piker by saying America deserved 9/11. He belongs in the party. He belongs in the party more than James Carville. This is what you're hearing from people who are very prominent voices among Democrats. So they're making plenty of room for the ultra progressive commie maniacs.
1: Yeah. And look, I think in Wisconsin, I think Republicans have a really good chance of winning the governor's race there. In fact, Republicans are favored to win because it looks like they're going to nominate Francesca Hong. Now, to be fair, in the markets out there, Michigan is still favored to vote for Abdul El-Sayed. But I laid it out yesterday. I think he's got major issues with Jewish voters. You mentioned John James, who's going to be on the program again soon, the Republican nominee for governor in Michigan. He's a black guy. Why does that matter, you might say? Well, El-Sayed has got issues with black voters. They overwhelmingly voted for Haley Stevens. Now, maybe some of those guys and gals are going to come back into the big tent now that El-Sayed is there, but I think he's going to struggle in the Detroit area. And Buck, I'll just say, I know the state of Michigan really, really well. Everyone who lives remotely in a rural place, there are still some old school Democrats in many of these rural locations. Man, they are not going to show up and vote for Abdul El-Sayed. And these are, I'm not talking about the diehard, dyed-in-the-wool political people. I'm talking about just your regular, hardworking people out there in Michigan. I think they're going to show up and they're going to vote for Mike Rogers. Now, it's going to be close because Michigan is a 50-50 state, and we know they could run Big Bird and he would get 48% of the election vote right now in Michigan, because Democrats show up and support Democrats no matter who is actually on the ballot. But I am very optimistic that Mike Rogers can win. We will ask him about all this at 2 p.m. Eastern when he is going to be on the program with us.
0: I feel like I can't really argue with Clay effectively right now, because when he's wearing a sport jacket, he's so much more authoritative. You know, usually he's wearing sandals and an old T-shirt. This is why you got to check out the YouTube channel, everybody.
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0: Welcome back in, Clay and Buck. In addition to the Michigan primary results that have come out, the ongoing discussion surrounding Abdul El-Sayed is going to be super intriguing, if only for this reason, Buck. This guy is crazy left wing, and the turnout didn't actually end up being that huge in Dearborn. I wonder how many people in Michigan are really going to respond very well to him saying that he didn't want to celebrate the Ayatollah of Iran being killed, which, can we pull that audio again? Because I believe it was leaked. I know we talked about it back then because there were too many people that were upset that were going to be voting for him. Like, this is pretty radical. When a terrorist gets killed and the Democrat candidate says, hey, there's too many people that are going to be upset, so we shouldn't talk about this, I just think that's going to be a hard putt to sink in Michigan.
1: I would like to come back here and explain, Clay. I think I have insight into the incredible political strategy Democrats are going to use for Abdul El-Sayed. I think I know their playbook. Let's come back and talk about it here.
0: Ah, fun.
1: In just a minute.
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6: I'm Ann Carrick. A tight vote, but the acting attorney general, Todd Blanche, is confirmed as attorney general.
7: On this vote, the yeas are 50, the nays are 49. The nomination is confirmed.
6: GOP Senators Susan Collins and Lisa Murkowski joined Democrats in opposition. Republican holdout Senator Bill Cassidy voted yes. Senator Mitch McConnell did not vote as he continues to recover from a fall. Gas prices remain elevated this summer following the Middle East conflict. At the same time, lower crude oil prices now are helping to drive down the national average. Vice President J.D. Vance on Fox's Saturday in America.
8: We're just going to keep on applying the pressure that we can apply and getting as much oil and gas out of the Middle East so that Americans can enjoy lower gas and energy prices.
6: The national average for a gallon of regular now just above $4. 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
9: Hot and humid for us again on Sunday to finish the weekend. More heat and humidity for the start of the business week. Slight chance for a shower storm this evening. Otherwise, partly to mostly cloudy skies here tonight. Temperatures drop down into low to mid part of 70. Sunny, hot and humid Sunday again. A slight chance to see a late day shower or storm. Temperatures tomorrow afternoon reaching highs in the low part of the 90s. And it'll stay hot as we head through the first half of the business week. Sunshine and low to even middle 90s as we head through Monday, Tuesday, and Wednesday. I'm meteorologist Ken Boone from the Weather Channel on News Talk 94.5 WPTI. Stay connected.
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0: To Clay and Buck, and we are making sense of, well, trying to make sense of what Democrats are showing the country with this primary that just happened. I know it's just a primary, but it's also almost mid-August, or soon to be mid-August, and we'll take whatever political stories come our way from them, where the things are going for the midterm or how things are looking at this stage. Also, Clay Travis all over the place. Some people loving, some people not so much loving his $10 million offer of the boys sports team beating the women's WNBA. Was it the champions? The women's champions. WNBA champions, right?
2: Although if they wanted to put the all-star team out on the court, I would have the same outcome. They could pick the 12 best and put them onto a team to compete, and it would be the same outcome. And honestly, so Buck, I think I could probably take it to eighth grade boys
0: Because I think the best team, it would have to be the best team of eighth grade boys, but I think a really talented eighth grade boys team would demolish the best WNBA players.
1: Yeah. No, I went to a high school that was in the third like division of the New York City Catholic School League. So we were like the C level, I believe, for basketball. The A level would actually produce people who like went on to the NBA. You know, there's like a number of NBA players that have played in that. This is New York City Catholic school. Some of them have a couple thousand students. They're really big. I just bring it up because there were ninth graders who could throw it down. Like there were ninth and 10th graders who were dunking. And to me, that was just like, I was like, wow. Okay.
0: That is pretty. I mean, look, as soon as testosterone hits, and any of you who've raised a boy know what I'm talking about. Your kid goes from a little boy to a young man almost overnight. Voice changes. They can suddenly jump a lot higher. They got armpit hair. They got a mustache growing. It's a different species in many ways.
1: So we got this Abdul Al-Sayed guy. I want to return to this theme throughout because it comes up in a few contexts, Clay. The very complicated political strategy the Democrats are going to deploy for this midterm. And the short version is they're going to lie. They're going to lie about what these candidates believe leading up to the election, what they've said in the past, what observable reality is about the policies that they support. I give a shout out here to my friend Michael Malice, who in response to Steve Hilton responding to former Transportation Secretary Buttigieg, and we'll pull this clip. Buttigieg is out there on some podcast, one of the long form podcasts. He's out there talking about how we just need to raise taxes to build trains. Steve Hilton, our friend, who is running a very, very solid and serious campaign for the governor of California, responds to Buttigieg. Of course, that's ridiculous. That's not true. We've spent $200 billion or something in California and have like a couple miles. I think, no, not 1 mile of track laid. That was the exchange. But then Michael Malice chimes in online. He's a very smart guy and an unusual and interesting thinker. He says, no, he knows. Buttigieg knows that he's lying. And I actually think we need to understand that. That doesn't mean that what Steve Hilton is doing is not necessary. Yeah, of course. Point out the incorrect thing. But don't think that the Democrats are surprised when you point out what they're saying isn't true. The whole point is that they're lying. And this Al-Sayed guy, they're going to say, Clay, whatever they have to say as this gets closer. Here's an example. Here's Abdullah Al-Sayed saying that ICE is really bad. We need to get rid of ICE. Play 10 here.
3: ICE has nothing to do with the southern border. That's customs and border protection. I believe in a secure border. I also believe in immigration enforcement. But I also believe in not shooting Americans in the back of the head and the face while you're trying to do it. And maybe it's because I've served in government agencies. But once a government agency like that is told that it has impunity to do the worst things and violate the highest law of the land, which is the Constitution itself, I don't think you can reform or retrain that. I think we need to start from scratch. And ICE is not very old. It's 15 years younger than I am. It was starting. It started. It was a bad experiment. It's been weaponized to do the worst things, and I think we need to abolish it and start from scratch, perhaps going back to something like the INS, which for a very long time very capably enforced immigration policy without, of course, shooting Americans and violating our civil liberties.
1: Now, there's a lot of problems with what he says here. First of all, we didn't have 10 million people plus just flooding the country in a foreign. I mean, we've gone through completely unprecedented open borders thanks to the Biden administration, which even a lot of Biden people have basically admitted at this point, Clay. But here he's saying, that's abolish ICE. That's what this guy has been saying. As the election gets closer in Michigan, don't be surprised when on CNN they're giving him the opportunity to be like, you really mean reform, right? And he's like, yes, I'm calling for the reform of ICE because I believe in borders. They're just going to lie a lot.
0: Yes, and they're actually going to be encouraged to lie. Look, I think Bakari Sellers is a moron. He's a CNN analyst. He's come after me on men and women sports before. He tweeted yesterday, can someone close to Francesca Hong just advise her to focus on grassroots activities in Wisconsin? No more national media interviews. Just put a lid on that. Why? Because she's going to say what she actually believes and get questioned about it. And if they can hide her from the media and just have her doing grassroots events without aggressive questioning, then they can pretend she isn't a radical. And they will now pretend that Abdul El-Sayed is not in any way a radical, even though the evidence overwhelmingly shows that he is insanely radical. In fact, we've got a clip here at the end that I wanted to play. Did you play Cut 10? Is that the one you just played? A lot of what he is saying, in fact, when we can get this ad, let's see if it's not in yet. I just sent it to producer Greg. The National Republican Senate Committee is already running an ad that is up on the air right now. I texted early on in this campaign. I tweeted that the best thing that could happen for Michigan Republicans was Abdul El-Sayed ending up the nominee. And people got mad at me. In fact, the Michigan, I even said that Michigan Republicans should consider go to vote for Abdul El-Sayed. This came down to about 15,000 votes. He basically only won because of how well he did in the University of Michigan and Michigan State University campus votes.
1: Can I give you one person who agrees with you very, very, yes, very strongly, beautifully agrees, brilliant, Clay Travis, but you know that better than anybody, Clay. Great news for the Republican Party, Trump writes. El-Sayed, a communist loser who hates Jews and Israel, is the projected winner in this race with the socialist. As usual, the polls were way off on this one. She was not expected to do nearly as well as she did. Now the Democrats' crazy policies will only get worse. So Trump sees this very much the way you see this.
0: Yes, and he's right. And look, this is going to be a race that if Republicans can win Michigan, that flips a Democrat seat. There is no math by which the Senate would be in control or in danger. And so I think this is going to be really significant going forward. The money that is going to pour in is going to be incredibly impactful. And Buck, this will also matter in the governor's race. Again, I don't know if very many people are talking about this. I think having John James, who is a great candidate, already been elected in Congress, him campaigning as a black guy alongside of Mike Rogers, when Abdul El-Sayed has been struggling immensely with black voters in Michigan, I think that's going to help. I do think that that's going to send a message of who the normal candidate is. And
1: you think John James is going to be able to take away from the expected black vote for the Democrat in that race? Because I
0: remember,
1: do not.
0: It doesn't take very much. The same thing that I would say about Jewish voters. We got a lot of people that are listening to us that might not have been traditional voters. This guy refused to condemn after the attack in Southeast Michigan in Oakland County. I know everybody just immediately forgot about it because the guy who was trying to attack got shot. He said, hurt people do hurtful things. I'm paraphrasing him. After a crazy Muslim terrorist tried to attack a Jewish school, he said, hurt people do hurtful things. Like, that's the response to, yeah, a terrorist trying to kill Jews in Southeast Michigan. People remember, Jewish voters in particular. It's going to be an interesting decision for them.
1: So, Clay, if you recall, we had some discussions here on the program after October 7th, and you were thinking, or you were making the case, that there would be a, now we can get into what's the definition of major, but a major shift in the Jewish vote once October 7th happened, and they saw that all of the people who were either cheering it or downplaying how horrible it was publicly are on the left and Democrats. Without nobody on the right after October 7th, not a single person of any significance anywhere in politics and media was saying, oh, Israel got what it deserved, or oh, it wasn't that bad, or whatever, right? This is the result of the oppression of the Palestinians. It was all Democrats, all the left. The difference in the Jewish vote from 2020 to 2024 was about 3 percentage points.
0: Yeah.
1: And I told you they weren't going to switch, even though, because I grew up in New York, and I know, it's funny, I grew up in New York surrounded with the largest Jewish population anywhere in the country. And right-wing Jews and I always saw eye to eye on everything. And the left-wing Jews, I was always like, what are you guys but they're very, you know, there are their issues. They will stay with those issues, and their sort of Marxist leftist leaning is more important to them because they tend to be also less religious than their Jewishness in many cases. Politics overrides their identity as Jews.
0: Let me just make a little bit of a distinction that I think does matter. And I think I'm going to now put myself into the mind of a Jewish Democrat voter. Kamala is married to a Jewish lawyer. I think she could nod to Jewish people and say, I am one of you. They all knew that she had married a Jewish lawyer. And so the chirping out there, if you're 85-year-old Jewish woman, you could think to yourself, okay, but there's crazy people in the party, but Kamala married a Jewish man. She's with us. I do think it's going to be harder to say to the average Jewish voter, Abdul El-Sayed, who will play a couple of these cuts for you, who refused to condemn a synagogue attack and who has said that Israel is an apartheid country. I think it's harder to distinguish to be like, well, he's married to a Jewish person.
1: I'm telling you, I know. I know these people well and grew up meeting the left-wing Jews. I knew them well. I grew up around them. I lived in New York for almost 40 years. Think of it like the Bernie Sanders Jews. Bernie Sanders, right? There's the there's the conservative Jews. You know, there's your Dave Rubin, Ben Shapiro. You know, all these right wing Jews that are friends of ours, and we know, you know, Mark Levin and all these, and we agree with them on all this stuff, right? We agree with them on the Constitution, the country, the Republic, all this stuff. Then you have these left wing Jews who are like the Bernie Sanders Jews. I'm not talking about the centrists I'm talking about the left wing Jews. Bernie Sanders is going to say, vote for Abdul El-Sayed. He's already said it.
0: Yeah.
1: That's what I'm saying. He's already given them the all clear. So he's saying, vote for Abdul El-Sayed. And I'm telling you, the Jewish Democrats in Michigan are going to be fine with it. So I don't think that that's going to be, if you're looking at who's going to make the difference in Michigan, white working class voters.
0: I mean, they're not voting for Abdul El-Sayed. I'm confident of that.
1: Well, but that would be great news. I'm just saying I'm worried that they're going to get caught up, Clay. When I say they, again, guys, please don't say, I'm a truck driver in Michigan and I listen to you guys every day and I know this is all garbage they're peddling. Yeah, you know, because you listen to us talking about what? You're right, by the way. It's going to be a super tight race. It's going to be with single digit percentage points between Abdul Sayed and Mike Rogers. Mike will be with us in a little bit. Within that, you're slicing the onion very thin to know who the difference maker is. I think it's going to be people concerned about cost of living. That's what I think is really going to be the difference, not some deep ideological divide.
0: My concern is turnout. Oakland, the reason why I point to Jewish voters, typically whoever wins Oakland County, that's the more wealthy county north of Wayne County in Detroit, usually ends up winning the state. And a lot of Jewish voters are there. But turnout would be my biggest concern. Let me tell you, my also concern is that you don't have enough testosterone in your life.
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0: Welcome back in, Clay and Buck. We're going to come back, and I promise we're going to make you laugh because we got a bunch of different audio clips of people being upset about me trying to put together the most inclusive trans women's basketball team of all time. Men who identify as women. We are going to try to have our own WNBA franchise, and that has upset some people on the left, including a Minneapolis news anchor who delivered a stern dressing down of me on Minneapolis television. And you are going to really enjoy this. Seeing the video is even better. So we will play with that in a minute.
1: We got to put it up at Clay and Buck. Yeah, everybody, yeah. The video is Clay feels very chastened. I'm going to tell you, Clay feels chastened by the whole thing.
0: And you know what? It's funny. I was watching that video, and I just thought to myself, one of the most amazing things about making an argument publicly is you think, we were talking about this off air, who are the best people who could respond to your public argument? What arguments could they make? I think about this all the time. The counter argument, the counter punch, if you're a boxer, is often more devastating than the actual punch. And this woman is legitimately, I think, the person I would pick to attack me if I had to pick someone to attack me. So you guys will love this, I promise. It's going to be a lot of fun. And we will also, again, newly elected Republican Senate candidate Mike Rogers scheduled to join us. And this doesn't happen very often, Buck. One of my friends growing up is running for Congress, and we'll find out if he gets in tomorrow. He's going to join us. I've known him legitimately my entire life. So you can ask him if he's got any embarrassing stories he wants to share about me from when we were little kids.
1: Oh, no, we're definitely going to do that. That's coming up.
0: A lot of fun. Next 2 hours. Hang with us.
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14: The Senate confirms Todd Blanche as Attorney General overnight. I'm Ann Carrick, Fox News. More details from Fox's Madeline Rivera.
15: The Senate is leaving town for August recess with two major items off their checklist. One of the big ones, Acting Attorney General Todd Blanche, whose nomination once appeared to be doomed, is set to take the helm as the country's top law enforcement official. His narrow confirmation comes after Senator Bill Cassidy backed him, and it was a key vote after Republicans Susan Collins and Lisa Murkowski sided with Democrats to oppose him.
16: On this vote, the yeas are 50, the nays are 49. The nomination is confirmed.
15: Blanche is reacting, saying, "I am deeply honored by the trust and confidence President Trump has placed in me to lead the Department of Justice as our great nation's 88th Attorney General."
14: The Senate also advanced a bipartisan interim spending bill. President Trump keeps pushing the Senate to pass the Save America Act, which would require photo ID to vote in federal elections and proof of citizenship to register. Senators left Washington for their summer at recess without passing the measure. Vice President J.D. Vance on Fox's Saturday in America.
17: The president's priority right now is to get the Save America Act passed. I think it's absurd that we're the most advanced democracy in the entire world, and yet we don't have voter ID. That really has to change.
14: Democrats oppose the Save America Act, claiming its voter ID and citizenship document requirements could make it harder for eligible Americans to register and vote. The requirements are very similar to those needed for a real ID or verified driver's license. Former U.S. President Joe Biden's prostate cancer has spread and is causing him pain, according to his son, Hunter Biden. The former president continues to speak out on public issues and plans to publish a memoir after the midterms. He revealed his cancer diagnosis in May of last year, less than 4 months after he left the White House. 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
18: Hot and humid for us again on Sunday to finish the weekend. More heat and humidity for the start of the business week. Slight chance for a shower storm this evening. Otherwise, partly to mostly cloudy skies here tonight. Temperatures drop down into low to mid part of 70. Sunny, hot and humid Sunday again. A slight chance to see a late day shower storm. Temperatures tomorrow afternoon reaching highs in the low part of the 90s. And it'll stay hot as we head through the first half of the business week. Sunshine and low to even middle 90s as we head through Monday, Tuesday, and Wednesday. I'm meteorologist Ken Boone from the Weather Channel on News Talk 94.5 WPTI. Stay connected.
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24: You got him. Keep the tip up, kiddo. Reel him in. Reel him in.
25: C-A-L-L-D-A-D.
24: Hi, it's Matt from Call Dad. I really like to fish. I'm not that good at it, mind you. Let's say the fish and I, we have a mutual misunderstanding. My son, though, is obsessed with fishing. He picks the spots we fish. He tells me what lures to use. He ignores that the fish he's hunting is bigger than he is. Seriously, he pulled in a tarpon on his own last year. And when he decided to catch a long-nosed gar, bam, he hooked one. And the look on his face, pure joy. And when I see that joy, the feeling I get is, it's indescribable. Excitement, pride, the butterflies in my stomach. Seeing him be amazing. I like fishing, but I love being a dad.
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0: Listen as Clay Travis and Buck Sexton recap another week of exposing hypocrisy and fight to protect our freedom. This is Clay Travis and Buck Sexton. Sound off.
1: Welcome back in, Clay and Buck, hour number two. We are having some fun rolling through the program, and we appreciate all of you. So, WNBA has been in a bit of a pickle, Buck, since Sophie Cunningham said men shouldn't be able to play in women's sports. The entire league has fallen apart. You've had coaches coming out and saying that they think that men should be eligible to play in the WNBA. The league itself can't manage to figure out what a woman is. You now have, and we're going to have some fun with this if you haven't seen it, you now have a French man who is identifying as a woman that is averaging 20 points and 20 rebounds per game, and his clips have gone viral as he has said that he would love to be able to play in the WNBA. I saw all of this absurdity, and as I often do, I think one of the best things you can do when you hear an absurd argument is actually accept the premise of the argument and accelerate it. Let me explain what I mean by that. We could have on this program an expert in the difference between men and women, and he could come on, or she could come on, and they could say, hey, men have way more muscle. Men are taller. Men are stronger. Men are faster. Men process way more oxygen through their lungs, and they're able, as a result, to jump higher. All of these things we know to be true. And responding to absurd arguments like men should be able to play women's basketball with factual-based arguments sometimes works, but a lot of times it just gets lost. I'm pretty good at recognizing absurdity and taking more absurdity on top of it and getting a great deal of attention for it, which is what I did when I said, hey, I think a boys high school state champion would beat a women's WNBA champion Las Vegas Aces. And in fact, I will put $10 million on that game. The winner gets $10 million. The women's WNBA has not responded to that at all. The Las Vegas Aces have not responded to that at all. It has since gone viral. Every website basically that covers politics and sports has written about this. The tweet itself got over 10 million views. Lots of Buck boys high school coaches have reached out to me and said, Clay, we would love to be in this game because they believe that they would be able to win, and they would. The reaction has continued to pour in. Last night, someone tagged me in this, and I saw it, and Buck, I could not even keep a straight face as I was watching it. But there is a Minneapolis newscaster who was really upset with the fact that I put my $10 million challenge. This is K-A-R-E, Care 11 TV in Minneapolis. I don't know much about that station. I imagine you have not regularly.
2: I don't think anyone who lives outside of Minneapolis does, to be fair.
1: But maybe you're in Minneapolis, and maybe this is your preferred television news network. This woman named Jana Shortle decided that she needed to make a monologue responding to me and calling me.
2: Are you assuming gender here? Excuse me, sir. Excuse me. Are you assuming Jana could go either way? Did she ever say?
1: Jana, I believe, is a woman.
2: I think you're just making an assumption about gender right now, and I want you to be cautious about that.
1: I'm not the kind of person to stereotype. But if I were going to stereotype, I would say that I think Jana may well drive a Subaru. And here is Jana just teeing off on me. This was her show monologue as she finished the program. Minneapolis, I got served by Jana. Listen.
3: The entire world of women's sports is facing the debate within its own leagues of who should get to play and who should not. And a voice that often shouts loudly in that debate is a right-leaning outlet owned by Fox News called Outkick Sports. And today its founder took to a new stunt, one that really makes no sense if Outkick is really concerned about caring about women and women's sports. So Clay Travis, he's the man behind OutKick. He announced today he's offering $10 million to the winner of a game of basketball between a high school boys team of his choosing and the WNBA defending champions, the Las Vegas Aces. I thought to myself, why? But obviously the answer is because he thinks it is so impossible for any group of women, let alone the best in the game, that they could ever beat younger and more inexperienced boys. It's a thinly veiled sexist joke, revealing the actual truth of how he and his organization feel about women's sports. It's not about caring about them. They think women's sports are a joke.
2: Okay. Oh my gosh, I wanna jump in. I wanna freak out here. Clay. She misses the entire point, which is you and me and everyone who is with us on this are trying to defend women's sports by showing the absurdity of what her side is proposing, which is

0: high school level, boys and girls sports not separated. Professional level, Olympics, etc., boys and girls not separated. It is the disillusion or the dismembering, I should say, or kind of both. The dismembering of women's athletics all at once. And this person is mad at you for pointing out that the left wants to make a full-scale mockery of women's sports by allowing men to crush women in athletic competition by saying, I am you. I am the same as you. I'm sorry, but I just, but this is the thing. This is what you deal with. I not that I have to rush in here to defend your honor, but that was the dumbest takedown I've seen in a long time. And I've seen a lot of dumb takedowns.
1: So she said that this was a thinly veiled sexist joke. I wrote down that quote as I was listening to it. No, because if we said the WNBA should play against the NBA, everyone would recognize the NBA would win. If we said the WNBA champ should play against a male college champ, everyone would recognize the men would win. You have to go down to the high school level in order to even find anyone who will argue that women could be competitive. Now, I think the boys, the reason I put $10 million out, I think the boys would win by 40 or 50 points. And the illustration here is that not even grown men can dominate women's athletics. Adolescent boys can. And so if you want me to go to eighth grade, I think there are probably a lot of eighth grade boys teams out there. As soon as the kids get the mustache, testosterone starts to flow. There is a big gap developing rapidly between men and women. So
0: I think an eighth grade, I think an eighth grade team is going to have, there are plenty of women in the WNBA who are over 6 feet. Some are over 6'5". I think an eighth grade team would have a tough time to be fair.
1: I coached against
0: high school. I'm with you 100% because that goes up to 18 year olds. They would get smoked. But eighth grade?
1: I coached against some eighth grade boys. I think those kids have six kids already. I mean, I'm telling you, some of these 14, 15 year old boys have full beards now. I could find eighth grade basketball teams that would beat the WNBA. The point here is not that this is demeaning to women's sports. It's that the only reason women's sports exist is because men don't play them. Because otherwise you would have a unisex league and no women would be able to play. So when I get attacked like this, by the way, there's a couple of other funny clips. Did you see the clip of the French woman? Producer Ali, I'm going to give you.
0: We got to be clear here. The Frenchman. It's a Frenchman. It's a French dude. Okay,
1: Buck. That is a bad bitch if I've ever seen one on the basketball court. You need to see this dude who is 6'3". He's averaging 20 points and 20 rebounds a game in the French pro leagues. Producer Ali, I'm going to give you the most difficult booking challenge of your life. I'm sure this dude speaks French. Can we get the French women's basketball all-star on? Outkick talked to him via DM, Buck, and he said that he would love to play in the WNBA. So he is dominating the French women's basketball league. It would be transphobic of the WNBA not to let this man who identifies as a woman play in their league. And Buck, he would wreck them. If you haven't seen these clips, we'll share them at clayandbuck.com. You can go to Clay Travis. I shared a couple of them. I couldn't stop laughing, Buck. He had an and one. For those of you who don't know, and one is when you get hit as you're potentially scoring a basket and you get a free throw plus the basket. So it's a three-point play. He had an and one play where, like, he pumped his fist to celebrate. I must have watched it 20 times. Because I could not stop laughing over him. This dude, I mean, this is a dude, like, he's pretty ripped. This is just a dude just dominating. He's got a ponytail, just dominating these random French chicks. He's averaging 20 points and 20 rebounds a game, and he's probably a decent pickup basketball player at your average Y, right? I mean, you watch this guy. He's not playing above the rim. He's not leaping out of the gym. He is a decent male athlete in that he's not obese and he can run up and down the court, and he is just wrecking these chicks.
0: And I think it's worth noting that you by focusing in on this and giving Julie Tetart his due
1: yes.
0: on this issue, the WNBA should be excited about this prospect. Because their claim is that their official or the the consensus view of the WNBA is that what you're doing, what you're suggesting, is somehow disrespectful. Okay, if it's disrespectful, then

0: to show the respect for Julie Tatar of playing in the WNBA.
1: Yes.
0: And see what people really think of this. And see how they feel when the inevitable happens.
1: Sometimes you have to follow people down the woke rabbit hole and follow the logic of their argument and say, okay, let's do it. And basically that's what I've done. By the way, we got a couple of funny ones. Here is Alex Marlowe.
0: Wait, hold on. Why don't you hold it until I want everyone... Tell everyone to come back and hear the. Why don't we give them a little tease here? You've got a lot of funny.
1: We got some more funny ones. By the way, I'll also point this out. Stephen A. Smith is, in making these arguments, more and more people are coming out and just saying, we can't allow this to continue, right? Reasonable, rational guys. Yes. I think black, white, Asian, Hispanic, everybody who's a dude out here is just like, this is absolutely crazy. And you might say, okay, where does this matter? Again, what I would continue to reiterate is, as soon as you know that a politician will lie to you, as soon as you know that they are lying to you, you cannot trust them. You might even agree with some of the things that they say otherwise, but you cannot trust them. This is table stakes for me. If they'll lie to you about this, what else will they lie to you about?
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0: It's Clay Travis and Buck Sexton, and this is News Talk 94.5 WPTI.
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0: All right, Clay, I said that we would have some more people on this issue talking smack about you. So who is next up in your list? We had to have Alex. Oh, no, sorry. This isn't talking smack. This is high-fiving you. We already had the smack talk.
1: Yeah, we played the smack talk from the guy. The woman looks a little bit like Egon Spengler. And no offense to the
0: both harsh and true.
1: Egon Spengler, rest in peace. I think he's passed.
0: Harold Ramis, yes.
1: These are positive takes. I haven't heard these. Alex Marlowe, cut to, fire away.
2: Clay Travis of the Clay and Buck Show and Outkick has a cool offer where he wants to pay WNBA champions $10 million if they can beat a boys' high school basketball team. And if I was a WNBA, I would take this up because I think they probably could, actually. So he wants to pick the team, and he says that it'll be whatever proceeds go to charity. Get the Las Vegas Aces against a boys' high school state title team of my choice. The Aces win. I'll give them $10 million. This is genius.
1: It is genius. But he said he thought the women would win. That seems like a bad take.
0: Whoa, Alex. Alex is an astute, right-thinking fellow. I think he's calling the wrong winner of the game there by a mile.
1: I'm surprised he's signing up with Egon Spengler's take. Matt Walsh, not surprisingly, he's all in. Cut three.
3: You'll see more inspiring athletic performances at any random bowling alley on a Tuesday night than at the WNBA All-Star game. It's certainly clear that any decent boys high school basketball team in the country could destroy the best WNBA team, obviously, which is why Clay Travis just made this announcement, putting his money where his mouth is. Quote, I'm upping my offer $10 million for a head-to-head basketball game between the defending WNBA champion Las Vegas Aces and a boys high school state title team of my choice. If the Aces beat my team, I will give them $10 million. Now, there is precedent for this kind of exhibition match, and it ended precisely how you would expect. As we mentioned before, a few years ago, the U.S. women's national team, the World Cup champions at the time, lost by a score of 5-2 to a youth team of 15 and 14-year-old boys from Dallas in a scrimmage match. It wasn't even close. The teenagers outplayed the women throughout the match. That's how you get to a 5-2 score, which counts as a blowout in soccer.
1: A couple of messages here for me, Buck. One of my friends was a star football player at Vanderbilt, and he's listening, and he just texted. When I was at Vandy, my roommate was dating the point guard of the women's basketball team. They were preseason ranked in the top 10. We started talking trash. They challenged us to a game with referees the whole bit. One of our buddies was 6'7". We put him on the baseline guarding the pass in after a basket. The girls couldn't get the ball in. They would just throw it up. We would intercept it, dunk, and roll the ball back under the baseline, repeat and rinse. We were not basketball players, just good athletes. I don't think they got the ball past half court. They quit at halftime. Top 10 women's college basketball team just playing against a bunch of dudes who were on the Vanderbilt football team. With referees, yeah. The whole bit, not on video, but I know this guy well. I hadn't heard this story before, but he's listening, and he just texted me that.
0: I'll tell you this: having scrimmaged with women at the on the Amherst College, which is a D3 school, very small school, but the women are like they're better. They would beat you or me easily, even in our prime. In horse, for example, which is just a straight shooting competition, they can shoot well. But when you add the physicality of a strength and speed into a full-scale basketball game, it gets ugly for them really fast. Just the, it gets ugly for them trying to play deep.
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7: News. I'm Carmen Roberts. Deal or no deal, a possible negotiation between Iran and Oman may not fully reopen the Strait of Hormuz.
8: One potential sticking point in any deal would be the level of control Iran would have over ships that pass through the strait. Would they be able to tax them, issue fees of any kind? That's something the U.S. has already rejected.
7: Fox's Steve Harrigan in Tel Aviv. Former Vice President Kamala Harris makes the pitch for Democrats ahead of the midterm election. She told a group in New Orleans yesterday Republican priorities are misguided.
9: They'll spend $125 billion on Trump's war in Iran while folks can't even cover their basic needs here in America.
7: And the U.S. Senate advances a landmark crypto bill before heading out for August recess. 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
10: Hot and humid for us again on Sunday to finish the weekend. More heat and humidity for the start of the business week. Slight chance for a shower storm this evening. Otherwise, partly to mostly cloudy skies here tonight. Temperatures drop down into low to mid part of 70. Sunny, hot and humid Sunday again. A slight chance to see a late day shower or storm. Temperatures tomorrow afternoon reaching highs in the low part of the 90s. And it'll stay hot as we head through the first half of the business week. Sunshine and low to even middle 90s as we head through Monday, Tuesday, and Wednesday. I'm meteorologist Ken Boone from the Weather Channel on News Talk 94.5 WPTI. Stay connected.
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18: You got him. 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
18: 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Excitement, pride, the butterflies in my stomach. 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
1: Welcome back in, Buck. A lot of emails. I just read a text message from a Vanderbilt football player talking about playing against the Vanderbilt basketball team when the girls were top 10 and the fact that they couldn't even get the ball to half court and stopped. This is from a former NBA employee, and here's what he writes. I worked for an NBA team that happened to also have a WNBA team. This is not uncommon now. I signed a non-disclosure agreement when I left, so I want to share this anonymously. The women's team sent out a message to the organization. They wanted some men to scrimmage the women. A group of about 10 of us signed up. Some former high school athletes, some just casual athletes, mostly weekend warrior types. The men beat the women so bad, this is a WNBA team, that the coach had to call the game off. They just used the guys for drills. I appreciate how you're bringing this ridiculous thought of men and women competing together in sports to the public. But I do think a lot of guys out there have done this where you scrimmage against a top college. This is WNBA team competing against just random guys, and the random guys put together started to crush them. This is, by the way, Stephen A. Smith. The public conversation has shifted in a major way because the absurdity of men and women's sports is finally being acknowledged by everyone. Cut four, Stephen A. Smith, just tees off on the idea.
2: This is not about being anti anything. This is about being pro girls, pro females, pro women, pro ladies. You can't be a male, born a male, transition into female, and think that you should have the right to compete with women. Not in basketball, not in football, not in boxing, not in the UFC. Hell, not even in tennis. It's an aberration when you find somebody like a Serena Williams serving 120 miles, 25 miles an hour. That's ordinary for Djokovic. We got to stop this. We got to stop acting like somebody that's speaking up on behalf of girls like a Sophie Cunningham, like a Raleigh Gaines, are scourges of the earth. You are Cheryl Reeve, the head coach of the Minnesota Lynx. That is an irresponsible thing to do. You are a coach for a female basketball team. Do you not think that the females are being screwed over if they have to compete against an individual born as a male? What are you talking about?
1: So, a lot of screaming there, but it is the conversation that is now into the public zeitgeist in a substantial way.
3: He's correct. I mean, he's obviously correct, which I think is one of the reasons why, well, he maybe is forceful on a lot of points, you know, like the next big contract extension for a QB or whatever. But he's very forceful on this because he is absolutely spot on. And it's interesting. We're in a time where to say the obvious and true thing is now a point of bravery for sports media. It's rare in sports media to see this on this issue. So, you know, credit where it's due. I would note, just as an aside, Serena Williams, who could serve pretty close to 130 miles an hour, which is faster than the 105, although I would claim these days I could probably get it up to 110 that I could serve. Nonetheless, Clay, she would get, in her prime, absolutely dismantled by any of the top 500, which is basically the U.S. Pro Tour in its totality, or I'm sorry, the global men's tour in its totality. You don't really get, people don't really focus on rankings beyond that. They don't know the players, they never see them. And I would argue, I think probably most D1 tennis males from a like substantial tennis program,
1: I would say
3: absolutely smoke her in her prime. And she was the most dominant female tennis player of all time.
1: Yes.
3: And she would not be able to beat AD. And that's tennis, which is far less of a contact sport than basketball or, you know, some of these other things we're talking about. So,
1: amen. Yeah. We got a bunch of calls, by the way. People have been waiting a bit. Dale in Johnson City, Texas. Fire away, Dale. What you got for us?
4: Hey, man. Buck, Clay, thank you all for doing what you're doing for female sports. I've been coaching select softball for a really long time, and this needs to be something that is in the forefront, and it needs to stay there until it goes away, until we squash it and make it go away. I've read both of your books. I've got both of your audio books. I just, I can't thank y'all for pushing this as much as it needs to be pushed, because from coaching girls from the age of 6 all the way up till they get to middle school, till they get to high school, this is just, this is ridiculous, and we've got to stop it.
3: Totally agree with you. First of all, thank you so much for buying our books, respectively, which are Balls. That's Clay's book. You guys know that. And Manufacturing Delusion, How the Left Uses Brainwashing, Indoctrination, and Propaganda Against You. That is my book. So, you know, we're coming, but we both deal with the trans issue. I have a chapter on that deals with the trans issue from a psychological manipulation point of view. Obviously, Clay delves into that in Balls in detail. And Clay, I would just also add to what our esteemed caller just raised to our attention. Imagine you're a dad.
1: Yeah.
3: In high school. And you're watching, and maybe you've taken your girl out. You know, I'm not a girl dad yet. Maybe one day, you know, we're hoping to expand our family, but I'm not a girl dad. It would be great to be one. You're a boy dad 3 times over, but not a girl dad. But so we're going to put ourselves in the girl dad shoes for a second, just because having a kid and how much you care about that child's welfare and everything else. I can just only imagine for some of the dads listening, who I know we have dads listening, who were taking their girl to travel practice for soccer or basketball or whatever, and so proud of all the progress she's made, and you know, maybe she made state select, and maybe she got recruited by an NCAA program somewhere or whatever. And I can just imagine being that dad on the sidelines when your daughter is, let's say, a senior who's already gotten her, you know, given her letter of intent and all that, and she's going to go play basketball at, you know, some program, some great NCAA program. She's super excited. And some 6'5", 220-pound guy with long hair is shoving her around in the paint and, you know, using the elbows a little too much. I think as a dad, not only would you be outraged and want to throw up, I feel like you'd want to physically intervene and be like, you can't do that to my girl. I'm just being honest with you. I think that your defensive instinct as a father would kick in and you're like, this is a man who is using his physical strength against my girl on the, you know, in a sport. Now I know it's not assaulting her, but you know, it's, I think that the protective instinct would kick in there for any of the dads. I don't know if any of you want to weigh in on that, guys, but I can assume girl dad, I'd be furious.
1: I think about that. Not only that, Buck, I mean, think about what happened with Leah Thomas. He changed in the female locker room.
3: Yeah.
1: In addition to winning an NCAA title, think about how much you protect women's locker rooms, women's spaces. They let a dude with male genitalia walk in and put on a women's bathing suit and win an NCAA title and get dressed with all the girls in the locker room. I mean, this is crazy town stuff. And I want to give a shout out to parents out there everywhere, including my wife. Like, my 15-year-old this summer, Buck, has had 6 a.m. lifts every morning just about during the summer. So he's had to be at the gym at 6 a.m. My wife has gotten up at 5:30 a.m. She has driven him to the lift so that he can be there with his team, football team, doing lifts at 6 a.m. in the morning. How many moms, dads, grandmas, grandpas, brothers and sisters have gotten their daughters, the girls in their families, to early morning swim practice at 5:30 in the morning, early morning soccer practice, early morning basketball practice, working as hard as they possibly can to be elite at their sport. And then some dude parachutes in and wins a championship. It's immoral, right? Like, leave aside the competitive aspects of this. It is, and you want to talk about empathy and kindness? Why don't you think about the girls who put every ounce of their self, challenge and the amount of effort and energy that it takes to be good at anything on a high level? People come after Riley Gaines sometimes now. They're like, you only came in fifth. Fifth in the country at swimming. Is anybody out there listening to us hardly fifth best at anything in the world? Do you know how hard it is to be fifth best at anything? And they're
3: think about the girl, Clay, who got third in that race. I'm sorry, who got fourth, rather, in that race and would have been a bronze medal were it not for the guy in the contest, it goes all the way down, because
1: this guy ends up winning first place and wins an NCAA title. And again, I just think it's a profoundly huge issue. And the argument they make is not even that it's not unfair now at this point. They try to make that, but they largely sidestep it. It's just, it doesn't happen that often. Why do you care?
3: Oh, yeah.
1: That's the argument they go to now.
3: Which is tactical retreat. They're not conceding anything. They're not being honest about anything. It's essentially, it's almost like in the public square pleading the fifth. Oh, I'm just not going to, let's not talk about this right now because they don't have enough villagers with pitchforks and torches.
1: Why do you even talk about this?
3: Yeah, yeah. There's a lot of that going on. So look, they meaning the Democrats. I don't mean they as in like plural for an individual. They have decided that this is something that is extremely important to the Democrat Party because, and this is key, Clay, people are willing to humiliate themselves publicly over this.
1: Yes.
3: It's very hard to get people to be willing to humiliate themselves over politics unless it is an essential element of belonging to the political tribe, right? Unless it is your show of, it's you know, it'd be like wearing the horse hair, it's like a hair shirt back in the day to show your obeisance to the greater faith. This is like a religious act for them, and that's why they're willing to look like such jackasses.
1: And also, it's a foundational element of the entire identity politics worldview that they have created. If you pull that support structure away of men are not actually women, then the entire trans agenda collapses. So they can't just have guys who want to wear dresses. We had this when we were growing up, Buck. They were called drag queens. And everybody knew they weren't women, but they would parade around and they would dress up in dresses. And, you know, RuPaul, I think, was the most famous drag queen. They never claimed to be women. They were just men who dressed up like women. It made them happier. Not my thing, but if that's your thing, okay. They didn't require that we lie and say something that we knew to be untrue. And this is just a logical extension of left-wing thought. You've pointed it out in the context of you're starting to hear a little bit of, oh, well, you should just be willing to date these people because they're actually women.
3: Oh, yes.
1: If you're straight. That's a bridge too far right now. Right now, they're trying to get you on the bridge by saying, these are women. They should be able to play basketball just like every other woman. And then to your point, it eventually leads into, why do you not want to sleep with these people? You're transphobic. No, I just like girls, right? And again, this thing collapses all around.
3: You're getting to the underpinning, the foundational element of all of this, whether we're talking about sports or locker rooms or pronoun usage or anything, the foundational element of all of this is a lie. And the lie is that trans women are women, which is, by the way, not only a lie, it should be offensive to women.
1: Yes.
3: Meaning it should the appropriation, dare I say, of femaleness for someone's delusion, you know, because you grow your hair out and have nails, now you're a woman? Really?
1: I can tell you this.
3: No man thinks that a woman who takes testosterone and like has a weird voice and, you know, cuts off her boobs is a man. Not a single one. None of us are like, oh, you're a bro now.
1: We would never let them speak for us. And this is where my wife is really outspoken on what you're saying. She said part of being a woman is recognizing that you might get raped when you go to get in a car late at night when you're 16 years old walking home. Like, there is a unique aspect of growing up as a woman to just give that away to a man who jumps in at the age of 24 and is suddenly like, I'm a woman. Hear me roar. I'm gonna put on a dress and high heels. Oh, we women, we have... Like, to me, it's insulting. It's woman face, first of all, because you're just play acting. They cosplay so much more aggressive. Why do they act like 14-year-old girls in their, you know, bedroom, like kicking their legs?
3: Well, that was the Dylan Mulvaney thing, too, which is you're a man pretending to be like a 14-year-old girl, which this is the whole thing is very weird and is very, very dark, actually. All right, we're going to come back into this conversation, get your talk back.
0: Looking for normal in a crazy world? 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

0: Welcome back in, Clay and Buck. 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All borrowers must qualify. Not a promise to make a loan. David in Virginia, quickly, you're a dad of three girls, travel soccer. You worry about boys showing up.
1: Well, yeah, I don't so much worry about it. I'm fed up with it. I'm tired of being told to keep quiet. And, I mean, I've got a D1 potential, and nine times out of ten, whether I'm in, you know, Richmond, Williamsburg, or Charlotte on any given weekend, I'm scanning the sidelines to see if my daughter, who's a goalie, is going to get hit by some dude. And I'm tired of being told to be quiet about it.
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11: A very narrow confirmation. I'm Carmen Roberts, Fox News. The Senate voted early this morning to confirm President Trump's former personal attorney, Todd Blanche, to be the next attorney general.
12: The vote very tight, 50 to 49. The only senator not casting a ballot, Mitch McConnell, the former Senate Majority Leader, who's been out since the middle of June here. There were two Republican no's, Susan Collins, Republican of Maine, who has a tough reelection bid this fall. She announced her opposition a couple of days ago. And early Friday morning, you had Lisa Murkowski from Alaska, who also said she had met with Todd Blanche and just wasn't, committed to him at that stage. So this took it down to Bill Cassidy. He was the only person, the Republican senator from Louisiana, who was undecided on that side of the aisle, and he broke the logjam.
11: Fox's Chad Pergram on Capitol Hill. A pending agreement between Iran and Oman is not likely to fully reopen the Strait of Hormuz. Fox's Alex Hogan has more from Washington.
13: Vice President J.D. Vance appearing on Fox today. He says that the administration is talking with Iran about trying to maximize the amount of oil and gas coming out of the Strait of Hormuz.
14: We're in the middle of the game, and we're applying a whole host of tools, diplomatic, economic, military tools, to ensure that we get the best outcome for the American people. I feel quite confident we will get there, but we're still a bit in the middle of the game.
13: Today, Iran says that the deal with Oman on control of the Strait of Hormuz is close, but not there yet. Although today, the United Arab Emirates says that Iran hit another ship in that waterway, and Oman is condemning those attacks.
11: Meantime, satellite images show a leaking grounded oil tanker off Oman is sinking more, and it's been leaking and spreading oil quickly in recent days. And former President Biden's prostate cancer is getting worse. His son Hunter says his father's cancer has spread to his bones and is causing severe pain. America's listening to Fox News.
2: Hot and humid for us again on Sunday to finish the weekend. More heat and humidity for the start of a business week. Slight chance for a shower storm this evening. Otherwise, partly to mostly cloudy skies here tonight. Temperatures drop down into low to mid part of 70. Sunny, hot and humid Sunday again. A slight chance to see a late day shower storm. Temperatures tomorrow afternoon reaching highs in the low part of the 90s. And it'll stay hot as we head through the first half of the business week. Sunshine and low to even middle 90s as we head through Monday, Tuesday, and Wednesday. I'm meteorologist Ken Boone from the Weather Channel on News Talk 94.5 WPTI. Stay connected.
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20: You got him. Keep the tip up, kiddo. Reel him in. Reel him in.
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20: Hi, it's Matt from Call Dad. 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I'm not that good at it, mind you. Let's say the fish and I, we have a mutual misunderstanding. My son, though, is obsessed with fishing. He picks the spots we fish. He tells me what lures to use. He ignores that the fish he's hunting is bigger than he is. Seriously, he pulled in a tarpon on his own last year. And when he decided to catch a long-nosed gar, bam, he hooked one. And the look on his face, pure joy. And when I see that joy, the feeling I get is, it's indescribable. Excitement, pride, the butterflies in my stomach. Seeing him be amazing. I like fishing, but I love being a dad.
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0: Listen as Clay Travis and Buck Sexton recap another week of exposing hypocrisy and fight to protect our freedom. This is Clay Travis and Buck Sexton. Sound off.
1: Third hour of Clay and Buck joins starts right now. And joining us, jump into that part, is Mike Rogers. He is the current Republican nominee for that critical Senate seat up in Michigan. And we appreciate you being with us, Mike. Thank you so much. Let's just dive into it. I mean, there's some questions we got to ask you. Like, we know you've locked up the nomination, and now Abdul al-Sayed, some people might call a progressive, others perhaps a bit of a commie, a little bit. He is now the Democrat nominee instead of Haley Stevens. Trump crowing about how this is great for the GOP. I know you don't want anyone to get complacent. It's going to be a tough fight to the end. But just if you would tell us about how your game plan from now until Election Day is locked in against this guy. What are the differences we're going to be hearing about?
2: Well, you think this is somebody that believes that America deserved 9/11, couldn't condemn the terrorists here in Michigan who loaded his car up with explosives and drove it into a synagogue to try to blow off 140 kids. This is the guy that doesn't believe we should have prisons. We ought to open up prisons and let out criminals and sexual offenders. He wants to defund the police. He wants to defund ICE. I mean, this guy is very radical, way too radical for Michigan. He's not real big on, you know, closing the border either. I mean, if you just go right down this list, and by the way, is proposing the largest expansion of the federal government in American history. And you know what they say, a government big enough to give you everything you need is a government big enough to take everything you have. Guess what? That is this guy in a nutshell. So the good news is it's a change election in Michigan. So he's a radical guy. But we're trying to change directions here. For over a quarter century, we've had two Democrats representing the state, and over a decade in Lansing. And in the U.S. Senate, we've had two Democrat senators. They lost 200,000 manufacturing jobs, highest utility rates in the Midwest, highest auto insurance in the nation. Our kids are now 44th in education in the country. You can't buy a home anymore, and the average home for a new homeowner is 40 years old. So this, we're talking about changing Michigan back for the better, and his narrative is exactly what we've been prepared for a year, about how out of touch these Democrats are from people who actually work for a living.
3: Mike, appreciate you coming on. Congratulations on being the official Republican nominee for the Senate.
2: Thank you.
3: Mike Rogers is a very, I think I can say, middle-of-the-road guy. A lot of middle-of-the-road voters are going to decide this election. You know that. 47%, 48% of Democrats would show up and vote for anybody. Where does this race in your mind ultimately get decided? And I know the answer is statewide. You need big turnout everywhere. But if you had to point, is it Oakland County? Is it the Detroit suburbs? Where is ultimately your focus going to need to be to win this race and the persuadable voters, the people who might vote for Trump one election and might have also voted for Gretchen Whitmer in a previous election, people whose votes are up for grabs?
2: Yeah. Anybody that wants to hear that message about getting our kids reading again, building things in Michigan again, the defense industrial base work, you know, we used to build ships and airplanes and tanks. Guess what? We don't do any of that in Michigan anymore. And so what we're going to do is step back in and reattract that defense industrial base work, which cuts across every demographic in this state. Who doesn't want their kids reading? I mean, this should be a no-brainer. Who doesn't want the lower their utility rates? Who doesn't want lower auto insurance rates? So we're talking about things that will impact people's lives. And that's what's so different about this. Every national pundit wants to make this about Donald Trump versus fill in the blank. This is the rest of the country is doing great in manufacturing. We want to join in. We have the blue state blues here. We want to join in that economic recovery that the president is delivering in Texas and Florida and other places. We want to be a part of that. And so we're going to, you know, there's certain counties that we will target, you know, like a county like Saginaw. Everybody fights over that one, or Kent County. Absolutely. But we're also talking to people all over the state. And when you have a guy that is about as anti-American as I've ever seen a candidate, running for the United States Senate. Trust me, there's a lot of great patriots here. They may be, you know, struggling at the end of the month, but man, they're not going to want to send somebody who does not believe in the promise of America to the United States Senate. So we're taking that message everywhere. We're going to target, black voters in Detroit. We did pretty well on the last go round with Hispanic voters. We're targeting them. Good news is we've been targeting them for a better part of a year. And so if you're an opportunity guy and believes in the promise of America, you're going to be on our team. And I think that's just not it doesn't leave much for his coalition of kind of these, I don't know, lefty. I mean, I don't even know how to describe them. Their ideas are as crazy as you can imagine. And I think most people are going to pick common sense.
1: Mike, you had a razor thin showdown and unfortunately didn't go your way with Alyssa Slotkin, who, by the way, I'm hearing has aspirations beyond the Senate. I think everyone's hearing that who's paying attention to politics these days. We'll see how that goes for her. But what are some of the things that you would take away from that race that you'd apply now? As in, do you have some lessons learned? Do you have a refined and more, more directed, more locked in message for some of these independents? I know it was like, 15,000 or 19,000 votes was separated the two of you, which in given how many votes cast. I'm sorry. Oh, yeah. I was going to say, given how many votes cast, this is an absolutely razor thin margin. This time around, what are some of the things that are just going to get that additional?

0: doors knocked. That's never been done in Michigan. So one of the things we learned from that last experience is you got to get that started earlier. And so we did. We were knocking on doors in Michigan in December. That's commitment. And we had just a lot of folks out there, both volunteers and otherwise, out there knocking doors, getting our message out, getting people excited about a change of election here in Michigan. They've got to think of this. They come out of this thing. There's more people that voted against Abdul yesterday than voted for him. They have to try to put this thing back. We're already hearing from Stevens supporters. We're hearing from UAW workers. We're hearing from folks all over the state saying, I'm not doing this. Yes, I might be a Democrat, but I am not that Democrat. Those calls are coming into our campaign. I mean, I can't tell you. That's all that we can do to keep up with those calls. So our message is going to be broader to reach out to those folks. And it is going to be about getting our fourth graders reading. It is going to be about bringing defense industrial work back. It is about putting shop back in every high school in this state. We've got a focused message on what people know works. And they know we can deliver on it. And we've got a great ticket. This is the first time, and I can't tell you how long, we have a great Senate candidate. That would be me. We have a great governor candidate. We have great attorney general and secretary of state candidate. I mean, this is a strong ticket. And we're excited about getting out and crisscrossing the country. And I think people are going to see a hopeful message about Michigan's future, or this kind of dark and dreary and socialist message about, let's share everybody in this state of misery. And so we think we've got that message, and we think it's selling with independent voters. And we're going to attract Haley Stevens voters. And I'll tell you this, this guy is anti-Semitic. I think he's past that and now just hates people who are Jewish. And we've gotten huge outreach from the Jewish community about coming to our side to make sure that we kind of take that hate and divisiveness that he preaches every day and try to get it out of Michigan politics. So we're feeling really good about how we're putting these coalitions back together.
1: You said, I think that's pretty strong, and there's obviously a lot of Jewish people listening to us right now. You think Abdul El-Sayed hates Jewish people. He said after the terror attack in southeastern Michigan, as you well know, but I think this is important, hurt people hurt people. He also said, he didn't say like terrorists are bad who are trying to kill young Jewish kids. He implied that this guy was motivated in some way in a justified fashion. He has said Israel doesn't have the right to exist, which is, I think, to your point, beyond anti-Semitic. I think it's anti-Jewish. He also has said, campaigned with a guy who said America deserved 9/11. That is a radical proposition. I just think this is pretty aggressive. So, when you say that he hates Jewish people, do you think that resonates in a substantial way with Jewish voters who may not traditionally have supported Republican candidates? Are you seeing that on the ground as you travel the state?
0: Yes, and we've had outreach even prior to the election saying this is makes us very uncomfortable that the Democrat Party is moving so far on this anti-Semitic kind of trope that they've been throwing out there. And so we've had a lot of those contacts leading up till yesterday. And guess what? Phone's blowing up today. How do we help? How do we, come to our community? And by the way, the rabbi of that synagogue that guy tried to bomb when El-Sayed tried to do this fake apology thing afterward said it's just more offensive now than it was before. And so I think he's made that bet. There is no way he's going to get those votes back. And we think this is going to be significant for us going into it. And the good news is even Muslims think he's just a little bit too extreme. They have businesses that they're trying to run. They want their kids to get a good school, and they don't, they're very interested in a better outcome for the state of Michigan for that reason. Opportunity. So our kids don't leave the state. Well, guess what? He's going to have to answer for all of that. I mean, he cares about Palestine. I care about Michigan, and that's the difference.
1: Let me play a cut here for you. This is from March of 2026. This is Abdul El-Sayed on a call with his team saying there are a lot of people in Dearborn who are sad about the fact that we killed the leader of Iran. Listen, and I want you to react to this.
2: I also want to remind you guys that there are a lot of people in Dearborn who are sad today.
3: Mm-hmm.
2: Uh-huh. So, like,

0: I just don't want to comment on Khamenei at all. Like, yeah. I don't think it's worth even touching that. Like, they're going to try, and this is what we practice, but, like, isn't Khamenei a bad guy? Isn't it great that he's dead? Well, my first amendment is 86 years old. He's going to be dead sometime soon anyway.
1: Mike Rogers, your reaction to that, that is the Democrat Senate candidate saying he doesn't want to even talk about the fact that that the leader of Iran, the terrorist, is dead because a lot of his supporters are sad.
2: It just shows you how extreme he is. You know, the Ayatollah slaughtered 40-some thousand, some say 45,000 innocent protesters for standing up for freedom in the streets of Iran. And that's the best he can do. He just doesn't believe in the fact that these folks should be brought to justice. This is the same Ayatollah and his regime over time that killed 230-some United States Marines in the barracks bombing in Beirut. This is the same Ayatollah and regime that maimed and killed U.S. soldiers in Iraq. How you could be one second of feeling bad for a guy that brought more harm and death and destruction to the United States? I don't get it. And by the way, I keep telling my friends in that community, if you want to stop sending money to Israel, then guess what? Take care of Iran. If you get Iran fixed up so they can't attack their neighbors, they can't control the straits, and they don't have a nuclear weapon, peace breaks out in the Middle East. They are the main sponsor of all of that chaos, death, and destruction. And so, he is not qualified to run for the United States Senate. I think Michigan citizens are going to say, nope, not on our watch.
3: Mike Rogers, everybody. Hey, we got a big Michigan audience. We're counting on you Michiganders to get it done this fall. Get out there and make sure you take Mike across the finish line. Mike, thanks so much. We'll talk to you again.
2: Hey, thanks, guys. RogersForSenate.com. Come on in. We need the help.
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0: Welcome back in, Clay and Buck. That's going to get some attention. Mike Rogers going hard in the paint. Maybe even like a French women's basketball player in the WNBA. Throwing some elbows, saying flat out, Abdul El-Sayed hates Jewish people. We're going to clip it. We're going to share it. I think there's evidence that that is certainly true. And it goes to the conversation we had earlier. Will this cut through with some Jewish voters? We will discuss. People have been waiting a while. Frank in Los Angeles. Buck, you're going to love this take. Frank, what you got for us?
1: Hey, been listening to y'all talk about the WNBA issue. I think one of the culprits is Hollywood. They keep putting these action movies out where the women are beating up the men and throwing them around and stuff, like Angelina Jolie and the Croft series. And she looks like she weighs about 120 pounds. And I think a lot of women have bought into it, watching these different movies, and think that women could compete with men.
2: Look, I totally agree with you, sir. Clay and I were actually, thank you for calling in to Frank in L.A. Is it Louisiana or Los Angeles, by the way? It looks like, it sounds like Louisiana, right? Or is it Los Angeles?
0: They said L.A. Yeah.
2: Well, it could be either. One of the L.A.s. I would just say, Clay and I were talking about this in the break, and it's a good thing that this is the case. Most women have no idea or understanding, and again, that's a good thing, of how violent and formidable an able-bodied adult male is when he's trying to really hurt somebody. And that translates into any form of combat or self-defense or whatever. It's a huge disparity, which is why women should carry something. I got an idea what they should carry to help them in self-defense situations. So, because you are metaphorically outgunned as a woman, and self-defense classes are not going to be enough in vast majority of cases. Hate to be the one to break the news.
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4: Fox News. I'm Ann Carrick. President Trump has been pushing the Senate to pass the Save America Act, requiring photo ID to vote in federal elections and proof of citizenship to register. But senators left Washington for their summer recess without passing the measure. Congressman Byron Donalds on Fox's Saturday in America.
5: It is overwhelming that the American people want voter ID in our elections, and that they also want to make sure that people who are voting are American citizens.
4: Those opposed claim the Save America Act could make it harder for eligible Americans to register and vote. The Senate did confirm Todd Blanche as Attorney General. Fox's Madeline Rivera.
6: His narrow confirmation comes after Senator Bill Cassidy backed him, and it was a key vote after Republicans Susan Collins and Lisa Murkowski sided with Democrats to oppose him.
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7: Hot and humid for us again on Sunday to finish the weekend. More heat and humidity for the start of the business week. Slight chance for a shower storm this evening. Otherwise, partly to mostly cloudy skies here tonight. Temperatures drop down into low to mid part of 70. Sunny, hot and humid Sunday again. A slight chance to see a late day shower storm. Temperatures tomorrow afternoon reaching highs in the low part of the 90s. And it'll stay hot as we head through the first half of the business week. Sunshine and low to even middle 90s as we head through Monday, Tuesday, and Wednesday. I'm meteorologist Ken Boone from the Weather Channel on News Talk 94.5 WPTI. Stay connected.
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15: 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Excitement, pride, the butterflies in my stomach. Seeing him be amazing. I like fishing, but I love being a dad.
16: All you gotta do is call dad.com.
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0: Well, welcome back in to Clay and Buck. We are joined now by a guy who's hopefully going to be elected to Congress tomorrow in Tennessee's 6th Congressional District. I have known him legitimately for my entire life, Johnny Garrett. We grew up together. We played Little League Baseball together. Let me just start with this, because Buck's going to quiz you and let you make fun of me. But let's start with the most important things here. A lot of people in Tennessee don't really know what congressional district they're in, because these districts got redrawn right after the Supreme Court case came out. The Memphis Democrat district, the 9th, was wiped out. And I'll give you a story, Johnny. I went to go vote and cast my ballot, and I didn't even know I was in the Tennessee 9th congressional district until I got into the voting booth. And then I said, oh, wow, I'm now in Tennessee 9. I live in the Nashville area. There's four or five different Congress seats that people can be in this area. And your district got redrawn, so I'll let you stay right off the top here. Tennessee 6th is what you are running for on the Republican side. Where is Tennessee 6th for people out there listening to us who may not even know if they're in this district?
19: County, more of the downtown area where the Titan Stadium is, in Davidson County. And then it goes from Wilson County all the way across the upper Cumberland to Morgan, Campbell, and Scott County, and everything in between. So about 17 or so counties make up the new 6th congressional district.
0: All the way basically up into the east. I mean, if you're from Nashville, right, and you go east, you might well be in this
19: almost
0: district.
19: To Knoxville. For me to get to Campbell County, I nearly have to go all the way into Knoxville, then go straight north up to Campbell County. So that's the stretch of the upper Cumberland and the new 6th district.
0: Okay, so this is an open seat. There is no incumbent. Why are you the right candidate to represent Tennessee 6?
19: Well, the right candidate needs to make sure they stand with President Trump to make D.C. a little like Tennessee, right? I've been doing what we've been doing here in the state to make a great place to raise your family, have your freedoms. We like low taxes and high freedoms here in Tennessee. And if I think we could take a little Tennessee to D.C., it's going to be a great country to help President Trump save America. We're seeing across the country, I believe you all have been talking about what's happened in Michigan, right, with that crazy guy that's been elected up there that wants to get rid of prisons, wants to get rid of the police, wants to have no borders. It's crazy. I've been doing that fight against the Democrats right here in the state since I've been a state rep for the past 8 years. In fact, kicked two of them out two or three years ago that are just crazy liberals that want the exact same thing that Al Sayed in Michigan wants, right? That's just been elected to be their Democratic nominee in the Senate up there. It's really a crazy time for what President Trump has to defeat with defeating the lunatic left. And I've been doing that here in the state house for 8 years, and I'm ready to take what I've learned here in Tennessee to D.C.
2: So, Johnny, I have to take a moment here and take advantage of the fact that you can speak to Clay's origin story. I don't know if I've ever met anybody who knew, like, very young Clay. I know some of his college and law school buddies and early career buddies. I don't think I've ever met childhood friend of Clay before. So I have so many questions. First of all, Johnny,
19: I don't know if you have enough time for me to go through everything that I could go through about Clay back since we were in diapers.
2: I just got one thing. This has always befuddled me. And Clay and I have been doing the show together for 5 years. You, sir, sound like a native son of Tennessee to me. I'm like, oh, there's Johnny. He's from Tennessee. Clay sounds like he grew up across the park from me on the Upper West Side. How is this possible? Was he a little more, did he have a little more country in his voice when he was in grade school and he dropped it?
19: No, that's right. If you've met his parents from the salt of the earth, and you're like, where did this guy come from?
2: Yeah.
19: We grew up together, Clay. I want your listeners to know, and Buck, for you to know, if you could watch him wind up on the mound when he did, he's got a very interesting wind up. If we play ball,
2: I've heard from the founder of OutKick that at a young age, he could have gone pro in one of several sports, but really wanted to focus on law school and his writing.
0: Johnny, you like to tell the story about going to Major League Baseball games and how I wouldn't shut up, like I would call the whole game. You can tee off on me here.
19: We went to my cousin was the ticket manager from the New York Yankees growing up. So Clay and I and his parents, his dad, we would all go to the playoffs for about 5 or 6 years in a row. This was probably in 1989. We were sitting on the first base side in Cincinnati, and Clay was sitting right behind me and literally commentated the entire game. And I thought I was listening to Johnny Bench in the background, listening to, and the thing is, he's a wizard, right? He knew the statistics, he knew what they did, and he wasn't writing anything down. But I was like, do I have to listen to Clay one more time? I want to eat my peanuts and watch my baseball game without Clay yakking behind me for the entire game. But
2: what you're telling us is you basically knew Johnny.
19: Here he is.
2: you knew that he was destined for not just sports commentary, but a life where he would be talking a lot.
19: No, Buck, I would not thought that he would have been right here where he is and do what he does today. No, Clay was born for this. So.
2: That is not a surprise. All right, so I'll say we'll go offline, Clay, and I'll get more embarrassing stories from Johnny. But we do want to help draw him across the finish line here to get that congressional seat. So what else do we got to talk about?
0: Well, Johnny, you coached Little League Baseball. Good, for people who know, Goodlettsville, Tennessee has been in the Little League World Series a bunch. You and I grew up playing Little League Baseball in Goodlettsville, Tennessee. You have coached. You got kids. When you see, you know how much. You got to have the birth certificate. You got to prove that a kid is under 12 or under 10 or whatever the age is for the league that you're playing, because some people would cheat otherwise, right? You get an older kid, he's way better at the sport. Would you have ever believed that the Democrat default perspective as this WNBA crisis, ridiculous situation plays out, would be that if a man identifies as a woman, he should be able to compete in women's sports? You've got daughters, too. Like, this is crazy.
19: It's absolutely crazy. I mean, Riley Gaines is supporting the campaign. She's endorsed us because she realizes she's got a fighter right here that's got two daughters that was scared to death that there's going to be a man playing in their volleyball teams competing while they were in high school, right? I mean, it's absolutely crazy. And you mentioned Little League. You wouldn't believe there's three different ways we have to prove residency, their age, that their birth certificate here. And you would think that Americans voting for Americans would make sense, as President Trump has said over and over again, and that's common sense. And the Democrats are electing people that have their uncommon sense. They have no common sense whatsoever that anybody can vote for anybody, like in New Jersey, where 6,600 people that are non-Americans, they've registered to vote there. It's absolutely crazy what's going on in the WNBA with what you're doing with your challenge, which is fabulous. And I would suggest another challenge. I know you're a fan of LeBron James, and I think he's going to Philadelphia to play, but why not he wait 3 or 4 years? I think they're getting a WNBA team, and he can just change to LeBronia and be LeBronia James and then score 800 points a game and be back to the old LeBron, right? Why would he do that? I mean, that is what the Democrats, that's how insane they are. And it's just, it's absolutely crazy.
0: When you look at this, obviously you're going to find out tomorrow. I should mention this if I didn't before. Tomorrow is the Tennessee primary. You mentioned what happened in Michigan. There were a bunch of states that voted yesterday. When you look at the stakes here, so you, whoever wins the Republican district, Tennessee has redistricted and there will not now be 9, hopefully, Republicans that represent the state. How important is just basic ballot security? I believe Tennessee got voted. One of my wife is a volunteer. She works at the voting precincts. You know my wife well. How important is voting security, and how great would it be if the whole nation just did what we do here in Tennessee?
19: Well, we're number one for election integrity in Tennessee. You have to have an ID, right? There are several different forms you can get to vote. If we did that across the country, then we would be a secure nation in making sure Americans vote for Americans. That's why I think it's so important to pass the SAVE Act. The House has already passed it. It's sitting over there in the Senate. The Senate needs to move. We need to make sure we pass the SAVE America Act, which President Trump said he would do it tomorrow. I'd vote for that piece of legislation today and twice on Sunday if I was up there. So it's very, very important that we make sure our electeds are elected by Americans. You would think, again, that's common sense. That's common sense. Do what Tennessee does, because that's what I've been doing in the State House for the past 8 years to make sure Tennessee is one of the best states in the nation. And I believe we can do what we do here in Tennessee, we can do it in D.C. That's why I want to bring a whole lot of Tennessee to D.C.
0: All right, last question for you. And you can tell people how to go vote, where to go vote, but I'm going to let you make fun of me again. When I wrote my first book, you came to the book signing that we were doing in Nashville. Your awesome grandma came, who is probably...
19: Who adored you, by the way. You were like one of her grandsons.
0: Miss Ann probably never has sinned in her entire life. You can tell people how I scandalized her at that reading. And then you can tell people how to go vote, too.
19: But, I have to do the G-rated version of Clay, which typically is not the case. But we were at a reading. Our entire family was there. It's Clay's first book. a book that was very, very successful, probably still to this day. And he decides to read an excerpt. I can't really remember exactly what excerpt you read, but the passage you read had a four-letter word that, you know, that starts with an F. And my grandmother, my sweet 4'11 grandmother from Selmer, Tennessee, was sitting on the first row. So there was not even an excuse that she couldn't hear you or lip read what you were saying.
0: Yeah, scandalized your poor grandma, who is one of the best people I've ever known. I had to read a curse word from my book in front of her, and I almost can still hear her gasp at the fact that I did that. Okay, for people who want to vote,
19: that was certainly, Clay, a memory that I've never forgotten. So
0: how can people vote? What do they need to do to be able to get out tomorrow and vote for you?
19: It's so important. We're doing all kinds of get out the vote activities today and activities tomorrow because we need to run the score up, right? We need to make sure Tennesseans, that Republicans vote tomorrow so they know that Republicans control, that will always be the ones that will make sure our conservative values are pushed, that we run up the score, right? That there's Republicans voting to outnumber those Democrats to send the message. So sometimes in a state like Tennessee, where we will have 9-0 congressmen, we'll have 2 Republican senators or Republican governors, supermajorities in both houses, they'll say, well, it doesn't really matter. Republicans going to win anyway. That's not the attitude that we need. We need to make sure that we continue to pound hard and make sure we drive up the numbers so you see how many Republicans are voting versus the Democrats out there, because they'll say, or try to say, that Tennessee's turning purple, and that's just not the case. That's not the case. We must show up at the polls.
2: I'd vote
0: for
2: him. Tomorrow, I don't live in Tennessee, but
0: he said he likes
2: you.
0: He'd vote for you. If you're in Tennessee 6, you can get out and do it. But you're right. Whole state needs to show up in big numbers and send a message for the primary. My home state, I early voted. If you haven't, tomorrow is the primary in Tennessee.
19: Go to johnnygarrettforcongress.com. Make sure you go vote.
0: Thanks, Johnny. We appreciate it.
19: Thank you, guys.
0: Buck, have you prepared yourself for the fact that somebody who's known me since they were in diapers could be in Congress? This is going to be...
2: I'm excited for the tour of Capitol Hill when he wins. But I also still sit here and I feel somewhat cheated out of, like, somehow I found the only native-born Tennessean with no Southern accent whatsoever to do radio with for 15 hours a week. Like, how is this even possible?
0: I think, honestly, it was where I went to high school. Boys' voices change, and you end up sounding a lot like whoever you're around. That's my best guess for how I ended up sounding. You've heard my mom and dad. They've been on the program. I mean, they sound like they're straight out of Southern Central Casting.
2: Oh, your parents could like read, they could do the Burns documentary of the Civil War and read the stuff, and, you know, it would sound very Southern. So, yes, indeed. All right. Well, great to meet Johnny there. Talk to him, and people in Tennessee 6, go out and vote for him.
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0: Welcome back in, Clay and Buck. My thanks to my childhood friend, Johnny Garrett, running for Congress. Didn't necessarily anticipate that would end up happening, but I think he's got a very good chance to win tomorrow.
1: I like him. Can we hang out with him next time I come visit Nashville? He's cool.
0: Yes, yes. Maybe in D.C. the next time. I do think a little bit earlier in the show, at the top of this hour, we had Mike Rogers, the Democrat nominee for Senate, on the program. And I did think this cut from Mike Rogers really got to the essence of the battle that he's going to have over the next 3 months with Abdul El-Sayed, when he said he's beyond anti-Semitic. He hates Jewish people. I had the team grab that. We shared it. It's clipped. It's out distributed on social media. But in the event you missed it, I just wanted to play it. Greg grabbed it, cut 36.
2: I'll tell you this. This guy is anti-Semitic. I think he's past that and now just hates people who are Jewish. And we've gotten huge outreach from the Jewish community about coming to our side to make sure that we kind of take that hate and divisiveness that he preaches every day and try to get it out of Michigan politics. So we're feeling really good about how we're putting these coalitions back together.
0: Okay, so Buck, this is what with conversation we had about Michigan being an intriguing sort of state in general, because it's one of the few states that has a very large, as a portion of population, Muslim population and Jewish population. And Abdul El-Sayed has made it quite clear that he is not on the side of Israel or Jews being able to defend themselves and can't even condemn terror attacks. I do think that's going to be a tough coalition for Abdul Sayed to maintain, which typically is required in order to win the state of Michigan.
1: We shall see. It's going to be tight. 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
8: A list of demands. I'm Carmen Roberts, Fox News. Iran complicates negotiations to reopen the Strait of Hormuz by issuing tough demands that the U.S. may refuse. Fox's Steve Harrigan has more from Tel Aviv.
9: From Iran, more mixed messages on their progress. Some hardliners making extreme demands they say must be met before any deal is made. Some commentators say even if Iran does sign a deal, they may not uphold what they sign. A key sticking point will be control over the Strait of Hormuz. How much leverage could Iran have, both in controlling the type of ships that pass through and possibly leveling fees or transit payments on those ships? That's something the U.S. has rejected.
8: A top Iranian official laid out a series of demands for opening the strait, including an end to the war, to sanctions, to the naval blockade, and for the U.S. to withdraw its forces. This as the United Arab Emirates said Iran launched a missile attack on one of its ships. Former President Biden's prostate cancer is getting worse.
10: Hunter Biden tells the BBC his father's cancer has spread further and is now, quote, very painful and debilitating in many respects. He says it's difficult for the family to watch the 83-year-old former president suffer, adding that his father rarely complains. Former President Biden was diagnosed last year with an aggressive form of prostate cancer that has already spread to his bones. He has since undergone radiation and hormone therapy while continuing to make some public appearances. Hunter says his father remains focused on his treatment and spending time with his family. Matt Murphy, Fox News.
8: And just before dawn, the Senate confirmed Todd Blanche as the next Attorney General of the United States. That was a 50-49 vote, and it could free him to pursue the Trump administration's agenda even more aggressively. 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
11: Hot and humid for us again on Sunday to finish the weekend. More heat and humidity for the start of the business week. Slight chance for a shower storm this evening. Otherwise, partly to mostly cloudy skies here tonight. Temperatures drop down into low to mid part of 70. Sunny, hot, and humid Sunday again. A slight chance to see a late day shower or storm. Temperatures tomorrow afternoon reaching highs in the low part of the 90s. And it'll stay hot as we head through the first half of the business week. Sunshine and low to even middle 90s as we head through Monday, Tuesday, and Wednesday. I'm meteorologist Ken Boone from the Weather Channel on Newstalk 94.5 WPTI. Stay connected.
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19: You got him. Keep the tip up, kiddo. Reel him in. Reel him in.
20: C-A-L-L-D-A-D.
19: Hi, it's Matt from Call Dad. 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Let's say the fish and I, we have a mutual misunderstanding. My son, though, is obsessed with fishing. He picks the spots we fish. 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He ignores that the fish he's hunting is bigger than he is. Seriously, he pulled in a tarpon on his own last year. 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And the look on his face, pure joy. And when I see that joy, the feeling I get is, it's indescribable. Excitement, pride, the butterflies in my stomach. Seeing him be amazing. I like fishing, but I love being a dad.
20: All you gotta do is call dad.com.
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And if you're on social media, if you are already on X, Facebook, or Instagram, or if you're not, go follow me. Those are all generally at Michael D. Brown, at Michael D. Brown. All right, let's get started. I want to talk to you today about a burrito. Yeah, burritos. Let's just talk about burritos. Now, I'm aware of how that sounds, so just give me a little bit, and I think you'll agree that this discussion is probably worth it. I should say up front that I've got some experience with this particular phenomenon. There was a period in my life when the entire country was having a very loud argument on TV at high volume, incredibly high volume, about a subject that I was standing right in the middle of. And what I learned from that experience, and I learned it, you know, kind of the hard way, is that when a nation starts having an argument, when we as a nation get into an argument, the argument that you're having and the argument that actually matters are probably two entirely different arguments. They're not even the same time zone. I'm not even sure they're in the same galaxy. Well, that is what happened this week. I wrote about it, but I want to talk about it for a little bit. For about 48 hours, the people on the right, conservatives, Republicans, libertarians, you know, everybody that you and I would look at and say, yeah, you're on kind of our side of the political spectrum. All of those people conducted a full-scale public brawl over the price of a burrito. Literally, that's what they were talking about. Which means, in my opinion, go back to their, you know, when everybody gets in an argument, there's the argument that they're having and the argument that they're missing. Two different arguments. And I think this stupid discussion about the burrito, which included the Vice President of the United States of America, was completely wrong. They were missing the point entirely. Now, before I tell you how I got it started, I want to lay out a little bit of a premise so you'll kind of understand how this applies to, or even why I'm even talking about this. We're coming up on the midterms. We're what, 90 days or less than 90 days away from the midterm elections? And Republicans, once again, are going to shoot themselves in the foot. Now, because of the nomination of Abdul al-Sayed in Michigan, I think our chances of winning Michigan are probably better than they were prior to that. I think Mike Rogers can actually win up in Michigan. And I think, depending on what happens with the war in Iran, the price of gas, well, maybe it'll stabilize, maybe it'll drop a little bit. I've been watching West Texas International and Brent, and both of those indices have kind of been bouncing around. Not on the trend line up, not on the trend line down, just kind of bouncing around. But the key word that the Democrats have kind of latched onto is affordability. And I think affordability is a real thing. I think it affects everyone. I don't care whether you're Elon Musk or you're Michael Brown or you're a guy that is currently unemployed. It affects everyone. And I think in this whole discussion about the burrito, it's a great example of how we do not know how to talk about economics. We do not know how to address the issues forthrightly that are in front of us. And because we are incapable of discussing economics and giving examples in layman's terms, people that are on the other side of the aisle, the Democrats, Socialists of America, the Marxists, the Communists that are winning up and down the ballot, all across the country, blue states, and in a few little places that are purple states, I think this is the reason they're winning. So let's go back to the burrito. Here's how it started. Monday, the commentator Matt Walsh, he's on X, he's all over the place, he has a regular show online, the Matt Walsh blog. He posted a very simple statement that grocery prices are out of control, that grocery prices are still climbing, and that this issue ought to be, pardon me, the number one priority
of every elected official in the country, because it is one of the reasons that, as I pointed out, socialism keeps finding new customers. And they are. Everybody that has, you know, a kid in high school or junior high or maybe starting a freshman in college or hell's bells, maybe they're in graduate school, I don't know. But everybody that I've talked to, at least in my sphere of influence, are very worried about how generations behind us are hearing that warm clarion call of socialism and free this and free that. And, you know, Medicare for all sounds so good, right? Because we're not countering that appropriately. That's why socialism keeps winning. That's why they keep getting new recruits. So that's how it started. The fight started when Matt Walsh posted something that I think we can all agree on. Grocery prices are out of control. Grocery prices are still going up. And this ought to be the number one priority of every elected official, not just at the federal level, but at the state level, at your local level, everywhere. People ought to be looking at everything that we are doing that causes prices to increase, that makes things unaffordable, and say, what can we do better to explain or actually do something to start leveling those prices off or bringing them down? Then, Andrew Colvett, he works for Turning Point USA. He quoted Matt Walsh and then added a line that he had gotten from some college student he had been talking to. And this kid's entire economic analysis was 7 words long. A burrito should not cost $20. And that's when the fight really started. Because then Mark Thiessen of the Washington Post, you've seen Mark Thiessen a bazillion times on Fox News. He's usually on one of the panels. He's one of the talking heads. Mark Thiessen worked in D.C. Well, he still works in D.C. I know Mark Thiessen. But he fired back 4 words that by now have been read by several million people. His response

And then it starts to log roll, starts to snowball. Then Congressman Dan Crenshaw from Texas told the kid, stop whining, get a job, eat ramen, you know, and get four more roommates like the rest of us did when we were in college. And then the vice president of the United States showed up in this fight going on online. He made a fat joke about Mark Thiessen, which is where the whole thing left the rails entirely. So let us do something in that nobody in that argument bothered to do. Nobody did it. I like to do this. Let's check the number. Is a burrito $20? But don't think that this is all I'm going to talk about, because buried within those numbers are things that we need to be addressing that we are not. It's the Weekend with Michael Brown. Text lines open. If you like what we do on the weekend, you'd probably like the weekday program. That's really easy to listen to. On your iHeart app, search for a station in Denver with the letters K-O-A, K-O-A. 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Now, let's check the numbers. I'll be right back.

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17: Hey, welcome back to The Weekend with Michael Brown. I was just reading a text message, kind of get a kick out of. David down in Georgia writes, Goober number 5687, so glad I'm not on social media and I'm missing all of this. Well, that's why you tune in here, so I can tell you all the bullcrap that goes on social media. Because even though this was a fight on social media, remember the point of this entire story that I'm doing is, including the Vice President of the United States, all of these so-called muckety-mucks, all of these people, you know, like Mark Thiessen and Matt Walsh and, you know, Ben Shapiro and Congressman Crenshaw, you know, they're all the people that are, you know, they're all over TV and they're all the go-to people. And they miss it entirely. I'd like to say, but I won't. I'd like to say they're just all stupid. Because they're engaged in a fight and not really paying attention to what they're even talking about. So, as I said, let's do the numbers. The $20 burrito. So, a chicken burrito at Chipotle averages $9.79. That's not an estimate. That is an aggregate menu pricing across more than 3,600 American locations as of this month. The cheapest one that you can find in the country is in Lawrence, Kansas, $8.30. The most expensive is, no surprise here, in the Bronx in New York, at $12.10. Funny, the Taco Bell, about half a mile from this studio, will hand you a burrito for under $4. So Thiessen is right. A burrito does cost about $20. Now, I suspect that a lot of you listening right now would agree with him. And I want to say clearly that you have earned the right to that opinion if you have been somewhere and you've walked in and you paid $20 for a burrito. Most of you, however, have built something in your life. A career, a family, a business, whatever it is. A lot of you did it on nothing, too. I would guess there are people that are in this audience that ran a business for a year and you never took a paycheck, who maybe took out a second mortgage on the house just to make payroll, who did eat a great deal of something maybe even worse than ramen while you were doing all of that, while you were building something. Nobody handed you the soft landing. Nobody gave you the easy path. So when you hear that a 20-year-old is bitching about a burrito is too expensive, I think the reaction among many people is automatic, and I don't think it's unreasonable.
18: Well, I got by on eating ramen.
17: So I'm not about to sit here and tell you that your instinct is wrong. I'm going to tell you the arithmetic, the math has changed, and that you of all people, those who have built something, you're actually in a position to see this. Of what I'm going to talk about, because it changed on your side of that burrito, of that Chipotle counter first. Let me give you the receipt. Nobody eats a naked burrito standing out in a parking lot. Add guacamole, and that's another $2.50 to $3. Then you add chips, and then you add a drink. Chipotle's own catering math prices one person's meal, a burrito plus chips plus a drink, at $13 to $16 a head. But now, let's order the burrito the way that a 20-year-old actually orders food in 2026. They pick up this thing that you can't see that I'm waving at the microphone, which is my phone. That's how they order. So what happens? The restaurant raises its menu price 10 to 25% on the delivery app that the kid is using to order his burrito. And then on top of that markup, there is the delivery fee. Then there's a service fee. another 10 to 15%, and then there's a tip. There are studies that measure the entire stack that find fast food delivery totals landing 69 to 92% above what's on the menu price. There's even one study that priced an order at $36.95 inside the restaurant and $63.21 on DoorDash. So the $10 burrito, $20 at the door, at your front door. Oh, yeah, you could go to the counter and get it for 10 bucks. But that's not how kids order it. They order it off their phone, Uber Eats or DoorDash, or somebody brings it to their door, and now it's 20 bucks. Not occasionally, that's just routine for them. So in this argument about how much a burrito costs, which side is lying? Neither. Because Mark Thiessen is quoting the menu price, the sticker price. The kid is quoting the receipt that he gets when he picks up the burrito at his front door. Now, here's where I want to bring this to this audience in particular, rather than to a room full of economists. Every columnist arguing about the menu price of a burrito this week, they were looking at the wrong side of that transaction. You are not, because you have spent careers on the other side of the transaction. So you already know why that restaurant raised its price on the app. It wasn't greed. It was survival. Because the delivery platforms charge that restaurant a commission of anywhere between 15 and 30% of the original ticket price, depending on the tier that they buy. So the average independent restaurant in this country running a net margin of 3 to 5%. Yeah, when the order comes in, the burrito is ordered, the margin on that burrito is 3 to 5%. But now you've got the commission that the app charges the restaurant to take that burrito to the kid's front door. You run those two numbers against each other, and the conclusion is obvious. At in-store prices, one delivery order could wipe out the entire profit on that one plate and just keep on going. So the operator, the restaurant owner, raises the app price not to make money, but to get back to just even. And the customer, who doesn't understand any of this going on, concludes that, well, everybody's just gouging me. Now, I think that's the whole story right there in one sentence. The customer, who does not understand all of the fees and the commissions and everything else, concludes that, well, Chipotle's gouging me. There you have it, the whole story in one line item. And you have a version of it in your own business. Maybe it's the credit card processing fee. Maybe it's the freight surcharge from one of your vendors. Maybe it's the comp premium. Maybe it's the lease escalator in your lease agreement. Or maybe it's the compliance line from some state local government that did not even exist 8 years ago. You know exactly what it costs to deliver your thing, your product, to a customer. And you know that almost none of that cost is the thing itself. Well, the customer doesn't know any of that, because I think too many people in this country are economically illiterate. And this week, a lot of whom I consider to be very smart people responded to a kid who did not know by telling him he was just lazy. So here's a number that I think might settle it. A fair question at this point. Do you think the kid is soft by complaining and bitching about a $20 burrito? Now, before you answer it, let me answer it with data instead of contempt for the kid that's just learned through our society to order the burrito online. Okay? Let's do that. Don't blame the kid yet, even though that's the natural reaction. Oh, you're just too lazy. It's just easier to order, you know, Uber Eats. Really? Let's look at the numbers behind everything that the kid does not understand and that I don't think that many politicians understand either. I'll be right back.
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3: I'm Carmen Roberts. Iran is reportedly laying out tough demands to reopen the Strait of Hormuz. They include an end to the war, sanctions, the naval blockade, and for the U.S. to withdraw all its forces. Fox's Alex Hogan reports.
4: U.S. officials that they expect that we could have a deal soon, although Vice President J.D. Vance appeared on Fox today, and he says the administration is not there yet.
3: In Washington state, dangerous fire weather is fueling fast-moving wildfires. Commissioner of Public Lands, Dave Up the Grove, posted on X about the red flag conditions.
5: Please don't be the spark that starts the next fire. Our resources are stretched thin right now. We have 17 major fires burning. We don't need more fires starting.
3: Three fires in the Spokane area have damaged or destroyed more than 900 structures. 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
6: Hot and humid for us again on Sunday to finish the weekend. More heat and humidity for the start of the business week. Slight chance for a shower storm this evening. Otherwise, partly to mostly cloudy skies here tonight. Temperatures drop down into low to mid part of 70. Sunny, hot, and humid Sunday again. A slight chance to see a late day shower storm. Temperatures tomorrow afternoon reaching highs in the low part of the 90s. And it'll stay hot as we head through the first half of the business week. Sunshine and low to the middle 90s as we head through Monday, Tuesday, and Wednesday. I'm meteorologist Ken Boone from the Weather Channel on News Talk 94.5 WPTI. Stay connected.
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The Situation with Michael Brown. Once you find that, hit that subscribe button, leave us a 5-star review, and then it will automatically download to your phone or however, wherever you download your podcast. 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So get that subscription done today. On the text line, Goober number 5919 wrote, I find it hilarious that young, able people expect fast food to be delivered to their door. Get the heck over there and buy it yourself. Let's don't blame the kid yet. While that might be kind of the typical get off my yard kind of reaction to the kid, let's don't do that. Let's instead look at the numbers behind it, because that's similar to the fight that they were having on X, and everybody missed the entire point. And the other reason I would say don't blame the kid is that's the world he's been taught. That's the world he grew up in. That's not the world that you and I grew up in. It's the world that he grew up in. And no one has ever explained to him what I'm explaining in this discussion. Just go back to the cost of the burrito itself. The kid doesn't understand there's a commission. He doesn't understand the regulatory fees. He doesn't understand anything about the overhead. He doesn't understand any of that. All he knows is he's been taught, hey, go buy a $1,500 iPhone and then put an app on there and magically they'll bring it to the door. And then he has sticker shock when it shows up and the $10 burrito he ordered now costs him $20. And yes, he's bitching about it. And yes, it's easy to blame the kid. I'm begging you for a moment, put that aside. Because I want to talk about what's really going on here that everybody's missing. So I asked before the break, is the kid soft? And I said, no, before we answer that, let's think about the data and let's not think about contempt for the kid. All right, here we go. June inflation came in at 3.5% year over year. Now, that sounds almost respectable. And if I just stopped right there, you might conclude that the kid's complaining is unearned. But let's keep going. Energy is up 15.7% over the past 12 months. Gasoline is up nearly 27%. Airfare is up 26.5%. Shelter up 3.3%. Eating out 3.4%. And then there is this. Real average hourly earnings, meaning what an American paycheck actually buys after you strip inflation out of it, Average hourly earnings are down about 0.1% between January 21 to January of this year. 5 years, pretty much flatlined, net zero. So it's not a recession, and it's not an economic collapse. It is actually something that is worse than that. It's more corrosive than that, because it's 5 years of somebody doing everything they were told to do and still ending up precisely where they started, not making any headway whatsoever. In April, inflation outran wages for the first time since 2023. Over the year ending this past June, wages beat inflation nationally by about 0.3 points, which does sound kind of like progress until you look at the map and discover that real wages went backwards in 45 states and the District of Columbia. And then the Urban Institute last month surveyed 7,500 working age adults. 63% of these working age adults had put groceries on a credit card in the past year. About 1 in 5 carried that balance and only made minimum payments. Nearly 9% could not reliably even make the minimum payment, and that's up from 7.1% 3 years ago. Almost 1 in 10 used buy now, pay later financing to buy food. And a third of those people missed a payment. 1 in 5 drew down long-term savings, the emergency money, just to eat.
Now, I want to be blunt about who those people are, because I think in this room, this audience, that matters. They're your customers. And a good number of our customers are our employees. And then there's one piece of this that Washington has never been able to explain, but it's not complicated. Inflation, listen closely. Inflation is a rate. The grocery bill is just the level. What do I mean? When the inflation rate comes down, prices do not come down. Instead, they just quit climbing as fast. Groceries in this country are up roughly 32%, a third over 5 years. Announcing that the rate has cooled to 3.5% inflation, that's like telling a man that's treading water, well, don't worry, the tide is now rising more slowly. Yeah, but I'm still treading water. And no household in this country ever compares this month to last month. People compare right now to the last time they felt comfortable, where they didn't feel the squeeze. And I think for most people, that was probably somewhere around 2019 before the pandemic. Every economist in this country will tell you that is analytically sloppy. Every economist in this country is also missing the point, because voters are not there writing a thesis. They are remembering. They remember before all this other crap happened. So break down the cumulative inflation since March of 2020. Roughly half of that is housing. Another quarter is services. That doesn't count food, energy, or housing. Core goods account for about 13%. Food about 16%. So the affordability crisis is a housing crisis, and wrapped around that is the food. Even inside the food number, the split is instructive. Groceries are up 2.7% over the year. Restaurants, 3.4. Full service restaurants, 3.7. Since January of last year, groceries have risen about 3.2%, while eating out has risen nearly twice that. Now, the difference is not corn and it's not beef. Ingredients are actually the cheap part of whether you're buying groceries or you're eating out. Ground beef runs about $6.83 a pound. Rice, $9. 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Sour cream, under $2. An avocado at Walmart, maybe 87 cents. You could feed a family of four for roughly what one delivered burrito costs. But we can't just talk about the raw ingredients, because everything above that raw ingredient cost are things that nobody pays attention to. The labor cost, the rent cost, the energy cost, and of course, the regulatory cost. Which means this, that when that kid complains about the price of his burrito, what he is actually complaining about, but doesn't realize it, is he's complaining about a commercial lease, a minimum wage schedule, a utility bill, a diesel invoice. He's complaining about our cost structures. He just does not have a vocabulary for it. He doesn't know how to understand it. Nobody's ever taught him this. And nobody was arguing this stuff on social media ever gave him that education. And I'm going to do one more piece of evidence. And this one is for you specifically, because it is a strategy story, and I think you'll recognize it instantaneously. Chipotle's chief executive, the burrito we started talking about, their CEO told investors earlier this week that roughly 60% of Chipotle's core customers now earn more than $100,000 a year. So he said that is precisely why Chipotle felt comfortable imposing another price increase for 2026, even while lower income customers were visibly and obviously pulling back. Now, you got to be cautious here, because I am not telling you that there's a scandal here. It's not. That is competent segmentation by the CEO of Chipotle. That is his management team reading their own data correctly
and then repositioning toward the customer who's actually going to walk through the door and pay. Every one of you has a version of that in your own business. So I don't want a single politician anywhere trying to decide how much you should charge for your service or your product, or for that matter, anywhere near what Chipotle decides they're going to charge for a burrito. But understand what that proves. The 20-year-old that's complaining about a $20 burrito is not imagining that he is being priced out. He is being priced out on purpose, at least by Chipotle. It's their business strategy, announced on a public call to their shareholders. He was, in essence, invited to leave the restaurant and go to Taco Bell, where you can buy the burrito for $4. So when these idiots in Washington tell the kid that he is doing life wrong, the kid has a really good answer. He did everything right. It is the menu. It is the cost on the menu. And everything behind that cost that the kid's never been taught about, that's what moved, and the kid didn't even realize it. So I want to tell you where I come out on the $20 burrito. I'll be right back.

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6: 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The question isn't whether you've done well. It's what you do next.
7: Highly appreciated stock. 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Maybe even more. Now, what do you actually do? 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You got to pay attention to how does this affect your Social Security if you filed. How does this affect your Medicare? How does this affect your capital gains rate? Meaning there are various strategies that need to be explored, but you also got to look at the whole ecosystem of how all these things coordinate together.
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0: Welcome back to the Weekend with Michael Brown. So all these yahoos, these muckety mucks that everybody turns to on the TV, they won an argument that nobody was having. They were right about the sticker price, but they were expensively wrong about the country and everything behind that price. So when a kid tells you the basic things cost too much and your answer is cry me a river, you have not refuted that kid. You have confirmed that kid. You have informed the kid whose entire adult working life has produced zero real wage growth that his own math must be a character defect. And people remember being told their experience is fake a lot longer than they'll remember any policy argument. So William Wolf, who used to work for the Trump administration, put his finger on the real problem better than anybody in this fight. When somebody complains about prices, those on the left answer with a solution. Now, their solutions are terrible, and their solutions would make all of us worse and poorer. But guess what? They're at least giving an answer. And those of us on the free market right increasingly answer with some smart-ass response. Cry me a river. Suck it up. Your feelings are stupid. One of those is a losing hand, and it is not the one that actually has the good economics on their side. Us. We're already seeing and paying for the cost of that bill. Do you know that polling from both Heartland and Rasmussen has 74% of young Americans, including 70% of those who call themselves conservatives, saying that housing costs have reached crisis levels? 56% of those self-described young conservatives, they say they would support expanding government housing and a nationwide rent freeze. That's what telling the kid to eat ramen gets you. It gets you young conservatives voting for rent control. And then it buys all of us a decade of explaining why, oh, see, it didn't work. The good news is that the public is already where you and I are. Navigator Research found that 70% of American voters, including 72% of self-described MAGA Republicans, would rather government focus on bringing costs down than on pushing nominal wages up. That is a supply-side electorate that's sitting out there waiting for somebody to tell them that they are right and explaining why. And instead, they get a fat joke from the vice president. The answer to a $20 burrito is not a subsidy, and it's not a lecture. It is supply. Build housing so young couples can buy something instead of renting forever. Produce energy so the pump stops eating the raise before it clears the bank. Get the regulatory load that we have imposed on business. Get all the mandated cost structure off the neighborhood restaurant so they could charge less and still make a payroll. Let competition in, because competition is the only mechanism in recorded human history that has ever reliably brought a price down. So when somebody in your sphere says that everything costs too much, I don't care whether it's one of your employees, a customer, a grandkid, you are the only person in the room who can open the books and show them why. You can show them the commission cost, the lease cost, the comp premium, the compliance cost that wasn't there 8 years ago. You can show them that the price is high, not because somebody's greedy, but because we have loaded 100 small costs onto every transaction in this economy, and then we act surprised when it gets more expensive. If people would do that, then you would turn a grievance into an education. And you would probably make a supply-side conservative out of a kid who was about to vote for price controls or socialism. Tell him to eat ramen instead, and you're going to lose him, probably permanently. The kid was right. He just could not tell you why. But we can. And I think as Republicans, as conservatives, we have woefully, completely, and totally failed to do that. We just get ticked off.
1: Well, don't they know any better? It's just cheaper to cook at home.
0: That doesn't teach them anything. If he's bitching about a $20 burrito, take his argument and say, you're right. $20 is expensive. Do you know why it's expensive? Because your city council mandated that, like they're trying to do in Colorado, that you can't use natural gas to cook. Or that, they imposed all these fees. I can't order anything from Amazon without now looking at it. It looks like my auto registration. I order something from Amazon, there's like five different regulatory fees attached to it. We never teach people. We just have this knee-jerk reaction that, well, you're just stupid. Cry me a river. Congressman Dan Crenshaw should be ashamed of himself for saying that. He had a great opportunity on social media to give an economics lecture, to give an economics lesson, and he tells kids to cry me a river? Screw you, Congressman Crenshaw. Republicans, I just don't get it why Republicans have to be so damn stupid. We have an opportunity to explain and then to do something about affordability. And instead, we get into a little tit-for-tat on social media, and we think, oh, look, I've accomplished something today. You didn't accomplish squat. I've accomplished more in this hour with this audience than the Vice President of the United States of America managed to accomplish by calling Mark Thiessen fat on social media. Wow. That is a failure of elected officials. There's a failure of the talking heads, of the pundit class, of everybody failing to take a teaching moment and to say, here's the problem. And in fact, let's be real honest. Take some ownership of the problem. Yeah, we've elected some Republicans that we thought were conservative, and they've imposed all of these mandates. And then take it one step further. And you know what? On the other side, you know what they want to do? They want everything to be mandated. They want to decide exactly how much your burrito is going to cost. Do you want the free market to determine that? Or do you want a bunch of politicians to determine what the cost of a burrito is? One last thing. I wrote about this on my Substack. Go to heckofajob.com. The entire story is there. Heckofajob.com. I'm asking two favors. One, sign up. It's free. But two, go share the story. Please. I'll be right back.
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4: A list of demands. I'm Carmen Roberts, Fox News. Iran complicates negotiations to reopen the Strait of Hormuz by issuing tough demands that the U.S. may refuse. Fox's Steve Harrigan has more from Tel Aviv.
5: From Iran, more mixed messages on their progress. Some hardliners making extreme demands they say must be met before any deal is made. Some commentators say even if Iran does sign a deal, they may not uphold what they sign. A key sticking point will be control over the Strait of Hormuz. How much leverage could Iran have, both in controlling the type of ships that pass through and possibly leveling fees or transit payments on those ships? That's something the U.S. has rejected.
4: A top Iranian official laid out a series of demands for opening the strait, including an end to the war, to sanctions, to the naval blockade, and for the U.S. to withdraw its forces. This as the United Arab Emirates said Iran launched a missile attack on one of its ships. Former President Biden's prostate cancer is getting worse.
6: Hunter Biden tells the BBC his father's cancer has spread further and is now, quote, very painful and debilitating in many respects. He says it's difficult for the family to watch the 83-year-old former president suffer, adding that his father rarely complains. Former President Biden was diagnosed last year with an aggressive form of prostate cancer that has already spread to his bones. He has since undergone radiation and hormone therapy while continuing to make some public appearances. Hunter says his father remains focused on his treatment and spending time with his family. Matt Murphy, Fox News.
4: And just before dawn, the Senate confirmed Todd Blanche as the next Attorney General of the United States. That was a 50 to 49 vote, and it could free him to pursue the Trump administration's agenda even more aggressively. 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
7: Hot and humid for us again on Sunday to finish the weekend. More heat and humidity for the start of a business week. Slight chance for a shower storm this evening. Otherwise, partly to mostly cloudy skies here tonight. Temperatures drop down into low to mid part of the 70s. Sunny, hot and humid Sunday again. A slight chance to see a late day shower storm. Temperatures tomorrow afternoon reaching highs in the low part of the 90s. And it'll stay hot as we head through the first half of the business week. Sunshine and low to even middle 90s as we head through Monday, Tuesday, and Wednesday. I'm meteorologist Ken Boone from the Weather Channel on News Talk 94.5 WPTI. Stay connected.
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